0: Affordable Care Act over the past year. Ohio and Oklahoma each lost nearly one-third of enrollees. The data is the first complete 50-state breakdown of sharp enrollment declines after enhancement government subsidies expired in January. The expiration of the tax credits caused many Americans' monthly health insurance fees to double or triple, forcing some to skip coverage entirely. In the Middle East, the Hamas militant group says it has dissolved its government in the Gaza Strip and is preparing to transfer power to a technical committee backed by the United Nations. The decision was part of a U.S.-brokered ceasefire deal, though it is unclear this will lead to meaningful change on the ground. The CBRE says Canada's office vacancy rate fell to 17.1% in the second quarter, down from 18.7% a year earlier. The figure shows Canada's office market has now seen 1 year of recovery, but Mark Meehan, CBRE Canadian Researching Managing Director, says the recovery is expected to continue into 2030.
1: We think that nationally, to return to where the office market was pre-pandemic, it will take until about 2030, based on demand coming back and vacancy rates still being elevated.
0: The trend comes as employers increasingly mandate that workers return to the office. This is the Canadian Press. In sports, new Edmonton Oilers goaltender Frederick Anderson is familiar with head coach Mike Babcock, who coached Anderson for just over three seasons when they were both with the Toronto Maple Leafs. Anderson signed a one-year contract with the Oilers a week after Babcock was named their new head coach. Anderson remembers Babcock as a strong tactician.
2: As a goalie, you don't obviously deal with the head coach as much, and he kind of leaves you alone with the goalie coach to kind of do your thing, and I think he's a great coach, great X's and O's. I thought he got a lot out of our group, and we're a young team then. Yeah, just excited to see what we can do together.
0: Anderson is coming off a Stanley Cup win with the Carolina Hurricanes. He started 16 playoff games for the Canes during their postseason run. And swimming sensation Summer McIntosh won the women's 400-meter individual medley at the Canadian Swimming Trials in Montreal today, but fell short of her own world record. The 19-year-old from Toronto finished in 4 minutes and 27.35 seconds, more than 3 seconds off the mark she set last year in Victoria. From the Canadian Press, I'm David Augustine.
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4: Partly cloudy for tonight. There is a chance of some showers this evening. Risk of a thunderstorm. Low of 17. Tomorrow, mix of sun and cloud. High of 25. Feeling more like 32. On Wednesday, lots of sunshine. High of 29. Thursday, we'll see a mix of sun and cloud. 30% chance of showers with a high of 28. On Friday, cloudy. 30% chance of rain with a high of 26. I'm Bonnie Heslop for CKTV News.
5: Delicious egg. 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

0: Shane Hewitt and the Night Shift. It's party season. Summer parties, summer festivals have arrived. They are upon us. And it doesn't matter where you're going, if it's the Montreal International Jazz Festival, the Toronto Caribbean Carnival, you name it, there is a lot happening in some of our best parties and best cities. Ryan lives downtown in Calgary. And the Calgary Stampede is another one of these big ones. It is 10, almost 11 days of free breakfast anywhere you go in the form of sausages, pancakes, and I guess that's about it. But it's amazing. And Ryan lives a couple of blocks away from one of the biggest non-Stampede tents, because that's what they do there. They put up tents everywhere. And the showdowns, the shindigs are going on. How's the rager, Ryan?
1: It's raging. It's raging, all right. It is difficult to describe the Stampede to anybody that's never been here before. Before we talk about the party, though, I think it's important to set the stage that, like, we always talk about Stampede's partying and the tents and everything, but at the core of it, it's a rodeo. It's a carnival. It's family friendly. And, like, the vibes are very wholesome. So here's, like, a report from CTV on just, like, here's what the first day of Stampede 2026 sounded like.
2: People packed the Stampede Park entrance gates for day one of the greatest outdoor show on earth.
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2: The fun and games are all back. So whether you are looking to take home a prize or seeking a thrill, there is no shortage of fun.
5: Bigger than like some amusement parks, and like there's so much different things that I've never done before.
0: Okay. Now, 7-10-10, what are the best parties that you go to? We want to hear that. And Ryan, you talked about 80s parties. You like the 80s mm-hmm. parties. Now, 80s country music, not the greatest. 90s country music, pretty great. Lots of good dancing songs, stuff like that. You hear a lot of that at the Calgary Stampede, Shania Twain and whatnot. But I did want to throw in this one particular text that arrived. It said, best night of the summer, dance club vibe, 80s music on a boat, like a retro 80s boat cruise. And then said, the Jubilee Queen cruise ship alternative 80s and 90s dance party is the way to go for the summer dance parties. So the one thing about, you know, Stampede's not all country. There are some of those 80s retro vibe parties things that go on.
1: Yeah, and tomorrow night I'm going to see Deadmau5 at the Calgary Stampede. My favorite EDM artist of all time. He's playing the Stampede. Yeah, exactly. Canadian legend.
0: Actually, Tom Green's down the road there.
1: Just down the road, yeah.
0: It is. Tom Green's farm is just down the road.
1: Yeah, I love that. So, Shane, the vibes are good. Like, you can find something to do for, there's something to do for everyone. However, of course, with all of that fun, with all of the partying, comes the question of, like, the aftermath and the chaos of it. Mm. And there have been some complaints. I actually have some numbers we'll get into, but I want to describe it first because I think I found the perfect way to describe what it's like to live in a place that's partying 24/7 for 10 days straight. Do you remember when you were a kid and your parents had their friends over for dinner and a little bit of drinking? Remember that, you know?
0: Yeah, do that thing you do. You know that dance you learn in school? Do that in front of everybody.
1: Absolutely.
0: And all my drunk friends right now.
1: Right. Maybe they brought their kids over too, so you and the kids would have some fun. You got to stay up a little bit later than usual, watch a movie, play some games. Nice. So it's like 10 though. Your parents are like, okay, it's time for you to go to bed. Probably sounds more like, okay, it's time for you to go to bed. And then you crawl into bed. You're feeling rested, relaxed after a fun night. And then you notice something. Your parents, who are usually pretty quiet, are really loud. And you can hear the sound of muffled music. You know that very, very obvious sound of muffled music.
0: Yeah.
1: The
0: only thing missing is the door opening right now.
1: The door opening.
0: And then all the full sound comes in and then the door closes again.
1: Yeah. And then the door closes again. So you sit there waiting for it to end and it just goes on and on. And you stare at the ceiling. Maybe you stomp your feet on the ground to try to tell them to go to bed. finally, eventually, you do fall asleep. You see your parents the next morning. The music is done. It's quiet in the house. And they seem a little off. Your parents seem a little slow. Maybe not a little bit extra cranky. Well, that's the Calgary Stampede. That's what it's like. There is the sound constantly. And there are people. The people watching is like the best part. It could be 1 o'clock in the afternoon on a Tuesday. And somebody is like torched at like the same way they would be at 2 a.m. on a Saturday. Mm-hmm. It's just chaos. But I'm actually kind of vibing with it. It's actually hasn't been as bad as I thought. The living next to the Calgary Stampede, the tent, Cowboys, I will give them credit. They were the ones that got a lot of trouble last year. While there have been many complaints, they haven't actually gone above their threshold for sound. And I've seen the police officers there.
0: Stuff was vibrating off of shelves, yeah.
1: Yeah, stuff, windows were shaking. None of that has happened so far this year. And I don't know, like the party animals are kind of funny. There was a guy from Germany. I was walking down the street. I'm not at Stampede. I'm in the middle of downtown, and this German guy comes up to me and he goes, "Dude, I love your mullet. Oh, that's wonderful." And I was like, "Ah, oh, thanks, man. You can grow one too if you try hard enough." And he's like, "We don't do that in Germany." And then he just kept walking. And so there've been so many moments like that that I think have got the city and people in a good mood. Now we're not even halfway through this yet. We still have more partying to go through and events to see, but so far I feel like Calgary is setting the summer party vibe bar well, and I'm hopeful that it continues the way it's going right now.
0: Okay, see, this is awesome, but my favorite people watching thing to do, and it doesn't matter if you're at the F1 races in Montreal or at the PNE, they're the multi-day things. And then you see people one day, right, and they're full-on loose. Right? Sunburn, yeah. Usually. And then the next day, hat on, sunglasses on, bottle of water.
1: Oh,
0: how you doing today? Oh, you know, no, I'm just water today. Just on the water today. And then it's pretty low key through breakfast and lunch or whatever, right? But then around, I don't know, 11 o'clock to 1:30, there's this magical window where a Caesar appears. Mm-hmm. And then someone has a Caesar. And then around 3:34, you're like, "Hey, I thought you were just drinking water today." Tarps off! Woo!
1: It's always a Caesar. It's always a Caesar.
0: It's the Caesar. That the Caesar is the bridge. Yeah, it starts with water, and then it just tips into, well, I could, you know, Caesar probably make you feel better. You know, that's a good idea. I should probably have a Caesar.
1: Hmm.
0: Wheels, lug
1: nuts. It's contagious. You're getting Stampede contagion, and you're not even, you don't even live here. You're on the other side of the country.
0: Yeah. Well, makes me wonder at times like this, how many people go home and have after their drive home, and go home and have a Caesar when they get home now? Craving a Caesar, aren't you? You know what I had for a Caesar since we're talking about them? The Caesar is the ultimate festival party weekend, cabin at the weekend. Every scenario, a Caesar works to either warm you up or bridge the gap. But dill pickle vodka or the dill pickle juice inside the Caesar. There's one from Calgary, actually, by here. It's Eau Claire. They make like a dill pickle Caesar. Gotta tell you. You can get it at your LCBO, all you Ontario people, USIQ people. I don't know if you can get it in Montreal or in Quebec, but there you go. The summer party has arrived. What is the best party? What is the party secret? 71010, text it in. We will dig into this and so much more as we continue through Shane Hewitt and the Night Shift, including asking our study friends. Coming up next, Jimmy Zubris, Leslie Kelly, the best party, considering one of our friends is in downtown.
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0: Monday. Study friends come together, sit around, chat about some of the stories that are going on in the world and pipelines. We chatted about that a little bit, a little oil and gas. We've also talked about the importance of a good party. And a party is very different between Saskatchewan and Montreal. That's where you find Jimmy Zubers. Leslie Kelly is in Saskatchewan. Leslie, submarines, which I would imagine on your farm is something you talk about quite often, undersea vehicles. What's the takeaway in Saskatchewan? Because I, you know, you guys are probably closer to the Protect the North than most anybody.
1: Yeah, it's one of those things where national defense, I don't think, is optional anymore. And when I think of submarines, I don't notice them, but I will only notice them until we need them. So I always think of it like life insurance. Mm. I hope that we never use them, but I sure hope that when we, or if we ever did have to use them, that we've got them.
0: Mm-hmm. Well, it's interesting when you, I don't know if you've followed some of the stuff going on in around England with Russian submarines. And so they've been mapping. The accusation is that Russia's been very actively sort of at war with the whole Ukraine-Crimea thing since for like 12 years. But it's like a passive thing. But they've been mapping gas lines because now underwater natural gas and mapping internet fiber option, fiber lines in order to be able to attack them if they ever needed to. And mapping it out. And so they're trying to shoo away Russian subs

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2: 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Now, it started out with budgeting, where it was like, you've met your budget, green light, here's your slider, right? And it started to kind of gamify your bank account. I'm seeing this more and more. Now, don't get me wrong, and I will call it out, like Scotia's online portal, they've finally started migrating to a new one. It was just like this really old, archaic. RBC's used to be old, archaic website. They've updated theirs. It's much better. Scotia's not quite there yet. Like, these are old, slow-moving. They sure take their time. But some of the new, more fresh banks, they are making it appealing, gamifying your money. But is it good? I mean, it's really cool to have like an explosion of stars when you get to your savings goal. But at the same time, is this borderline gambling with our finances every day? Anita, you must be noticing the gamification of our money.
3: I have. And I will say this really started during the pandemic in the U.S. in particular, with the Robinhood online trading platform, with the confetti that you're talking about. So you place a trade and you get this celebration. And of course, the idea is that from a platform perspective, they want to encourage you to make more trades because they want to make it fun and exciting. And the more trades you make, the more money they make. And I really have an issue with that, because investing is not supposed to be fun. It's definitely not supposed to be gambling. But you really are actually don't want to get those little dopamine hits when it comes to investing. And the reason for that is that when you get those dopamine hits and the celebrations and the confetti, you will tend to trade more. And the research is very clear on this, that the more you trade, the worse you're going to do as an investor. So the boring, long-term buy and hold, which you're not going to get any confetti for, you're not going to get points, you're not going to get extra lives and hearts or whatever the system is offering you, they're not going to give you that, but that is actually what wins in the end. And so I do have concerns around that gamification that you're talking about. Now, on the flip side of that, if it's attracting people to learn about investing, to take that first step, to open an online brokerage account, do a bit of reading and research and get some interest, well, of course, that's good. Like, it's really good when people become interested in investing and getting their savings invested. However, it really comes down to how you're actually doing that investing and how much you're trading.
2: Well, let me bring this perspective and get your thoughts. When I was married, we had a banker at the bank. And that was the banker that we spoke to. And then I got divorced. And of course, the money gets cut in half. The couple of properties you own, those are gone now because you had to sell those off. And then you pay for the divorce and you pay for all the things. And then I went in to get a meeting at the bank and they're like, oh yeah, you don't get to meet with her anymore, because the portfolio wasn't big enough for that representative. I had no idea the person I was meeting with was of a certain portfolio status of having this much money in the bank. And it was a crushing feeling to think that I had been downgraded in my service level. I didn't like it. It was actually quite motivating, because you're like, oh yeah, I don't like that feeling. And I was just like a new customer again. And the one thing that I've noticed with the online banking, when you cross some of the thresholds, there's a big banner at the top and it says, congratulations, you're now a premium user or a gold user or whatever. But then it does list and it says, now you get free US transfers. Now you get this and now you get that. And your next threshold is this much. Keep investing. And so from that perspective, if I had known that years ago, that by the way, this stuff gets cheaper when you put it all in one place or whatever, and you invest more, that would have been a great incentive. But I can see why it's kind of like a razor's edge of gamifying it versus educating people and motivating them. And I would like to have that. I'm like, oh, I can afford to do U.S. accounts now because they're free, which they weren't before. So there is got to be some good to it.
3: So I think if the financial institutions were really trying to encourage people to add to their savings, to grow their savings, and to consolidate their savings, they would find a way to do it that doesn't have to do with that gamification. They would find something that's maybe a bit more sort of legitimately good for the client. I don't know, maybe that's a cash bonus. Maybe it's a reduction in your...
2: Oh, interest on your money paid to you?
3: Interest paid on your money. Maybe it's like you get your checking account for free for 6 months. Like those kinds of things, like that's how you can actually for real say thank you to your client. So, and I appreciate your business.
2: Yeah.
3: But when you start doing things, is what you're talking about is as you accumulate more money, for example, with a discount brokerage, like a do-it-yourself trading platform, you can sort of get cheaper trades or maybe some free trades. But the problem with that is that encourages you then to trade, right? And you actually shouldn't be trading. 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You can buy...
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3: 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And once you start with a U.S. dollar account, well, now you have things like getting the currency exchange right, you know, and they charge you a commission to change from U.S. to Canadian dollars. So there's all these other factors that play into it. So they kind of make it seem like they're doing you a big favor, but actually I'm not sure that they really are doing you a favor.
2: Yeah, I mean, unless you're in the realm where you're buying cash to hold cash because of, you know, currency tracking and all the things, then that's different. And most of us are nowhere near that. The one thing that I found interesting, though, is to the story that I shared is that that system has existed inside the banks all along. And now it's being revealed by the more modern banks that, oh, by the way, you can take advantage of this. Mm-hmm. I found that interesting. What I don't understand that they don't do, Anita, is when you get, if you got interest back on something, why they just don't interrupt it and say, you have $1.84 of interest on this today. Would you like the cash or would you like to put it into your TFSA? Like, I don't understand why they don't interrupt it. Kind of like you go into the grocery store and they say, you know, oh, it's $23.41. Would you like to round up to $24 to help out the charity? Like, why don't they do things like that when you pay a bill, approve your bill or whatever, and it just rounds up the 17 cents or the $1.21 and it puts it into your investment for you? And because do you really notice the difference between $23.20 and $24?
3: I think there is one bank that does do that, that will transfer money. You can set it up so it'll transfer money to your savings. And I can't remember exactly how it works, but there is one that kind of does that rounding thing to encourage you to save. But it really is not very common. You're right. You have to go in and set up an automated transfer from one account to another. But those kind of incentives are very, very helpful for clients, and it would really be nice for them to have more of that. I don't know why they don't offer it, because it is in the financial institution's best interest as well for you to build your savings and add to your account. So I agree, that would be a good option, but I think individuals really need to seek those things out or build them themselves. And I think that's called like a nudge, or there's some term like that that basically is like the bank will kind of do that thing for you to encourage good habits in you, right? Yeah. That would be great if there was more of that.
2: It's a fine line between gamifying it, making it be gambling, and learning. What is it for you on your banking apps? It's worth being aware of and worth watching. ClarityOnYourMoney.com. Anita Bruinsma, as always, thank you, my friend.
3: Thanks, Shane.
4: Partly cloudy for tonight. There is a chance of some showers this evening. Risk of a thunderstorm. Low of 17. Tomorrow, mix of sun and cloud. High of 25. Feeling more like 32. On Wednesday, lots of sunshine. High of 29. Thursday, we'll see a mix of sun and cloud. 30% chance of showers with a high of 28. On Friday, cloudy. 30% chance of rain with a high of 26. I'm Bonnie Heslop for CKTV News.
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1: Having writers on the show, I think, is so good for everybody. Not only because it gives you something to read, which is, you know, pretty good, but for everybody who wishes they could write or thinks that they have a book inside them. Speaking to somebody who has sort of kicked it out is always good. And that's Alex Boyd today. Take This for the Paint is what Alex has written. And it's not a box on prescription box, but it kind of is. And this is fun. Alex, how are you?
2: Doing well. Thanks, Shane.
1: So, series of essays inside this book. Yeah.
2: Right. Yeah. My first essay was in the Globe and Mail in 1999. And I thought, I'll just take my time and write something else when I think I have a really good idea. So I definitely took my time.
1: I'd say, yeah, no hurry. So, but it's an interesting approach because people do need to just start writing. And there's another great book about tech that I'd read. And what theirs was is they just started writing blog posts every day. And every page, it was a short book. It was a tiny little book, but it was every single page was every single blog post that they had written about the business they loved. And that was it. It's such a good reminder that, you know, just start writing.
2: It's true. Yeah. I tend to sort of self-censor and question whether or not it's a really good idea, but Stephen King is one of those guys who just gets up and writes thousands of words, and you can discard what you don't like, right? You can just dump it. So, I think that's something I need to try to, learn to do.
1: It's very good. Well, I think you've done a good job because here we are. You're the one with the book. Alex Boyd, writer on socials. If you want to get connected with me, tell me about Take This for the Pain and the essays inside it.
2: Well, there's a couple of essays about jobs that I've had over the years. George Orwell worked in a bookshop in the 1930s. I worked in one in the 1990s, and not too much changed. People still come in and say, I want that book I saw 2 weeks ago with some red on the cover.

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1: Carney Levy is here. Pizza, Carney.
2: I'm a big fan. I eat lots of it, yes.
1: Flavors, toppings, what is the best pizza to order?
2: Well, you're going to hate me because my favorite pizza is just cheese, sauce, and olives, green olives.
1: Oh, my God. Why would you do that to yourself?
2: I'm a weirdo. Yeah. Yep. Yummy.
1: Oh, that is disgusting.
2: Must be my Montreal origins. I can't do Hawaiian.
1: No, because everyone in Montreal that's texted in has great taste in pizza.
2: I love
1: best
2: all
1: pizza. It's Greek
2: very
1: pita.
2: That's
1: Greek pita, yummy. Pita pizza, fresh sliced pepperoni, red bell peppers, sliced mushrooms, onions, steak, caramelized onion, blue cheese, mozzarella, pepperoni, bacon, pineapple, hot peppers, sometimes olives. Greek pizza in Montreal, all dressed. No, you cannot blame this on Montreal because Montreal has good taste and you have bad taste.
2: I don't know. Olives are pretty awesome.
1: Yeah. No, they're not.
2: Well, and what I like about olive pizza is it's just one simple ingredient. You know, when you get it all dressed, the ingredients, they just all kind of, you know, mash into each other. They don't really, you can't really taste it. Whereas olives, they just have their own. And, cause I don't eat pepperoni. So like that's out for me. And so while everyone else is taking the pepperoni, no one's eating the olive pizza. I get it all to myself.
1: Yeah. Well, that's why you get it to yourself. Gross. Best pizza texture says Alan. And trucking in Montreal says best pizza I had was all dressed instead of green peppers because he ran out of red peppers and oh my God, so delicious. Another text from Southern Ontario says, remember the McDonald's pizza wasn't too bad.
2: It wasn't, although, like, why did it disappear? You know, they spent all that money on those cool ovens and all those processes and then
1: it was pretty good.
2: Then it went away. I miss it.
1: All right. Oh, now imagine you're going out for, obviously not for pizza with Carmi because he has terrible taste in pizza, but with a good friend with good taste in pizza, and you sit down at the pizza place and you're ready to take your decide on your pizza, and up rolls a robot to be your server. Carmi, we're talking about robots, AI, and servers today.
2: Yeah, why not? I mean, look, and the promise here is, certainly we've seen, I've been in restaurants where they have these server robots that follow the servers, the actual human servers around. They actually carry the food from the kitchen to the table, and then the actual waiter, the server, picks them up and gives them to you, and then afterward, they help clean. And so, instead of waiters carrying plates, these robots do it for them, and they're pretty adaptive. You know, if you stand in their way, they stop. They go around you. This is kind of where the industry is going. A lot of people, restaurants are having trouble finding qualified staff to get the job done. And in many cases, they're turning to automation to make it more efficient, and to do the work that, quite frankly, a lot of people no longer want to do.
1: Does it take away, is it hospitality? I mean, it's service, but it's not necessarily hospitality.
2: Yeah, it's certainly not the same. I mean, you can't have a human moment with a robot in the same way that you can't have that with a server. And I think that the question then becomes, is the technology replacing the humanity or is it complementing it? So I'm perfectly okay if the human waiter is still part of the equation, only the technology is making their life easier, allowing them to spend more time on customer service. I do have a problem, though, if that replaces the humanity. In other words, if AI replaces a human and then a human no longer has a job, I think we have to have a conversation. And whenever restaurants bring technology like this into the store, the first thing they'll say is, oh, it's not to replace our employees. It's to allow them to raise the quality of service they provide. If that's true, I'm all for it. But, you know, let's face it. If McDonald's could run restaurants with no people in them, it wouldn't surprise me if the technology eventually gets to a point where you walk into a restaurant and there's not a human in sight, that would not surprise me 10-15 years from now.
1: See, the heartbreak for me in that is that it really is, that's especially McDonald's has done such a great job for so many generations of kids learning.
2: Mm-hmm. Right. Yeah, and those opportunities are starting to go away. McDonald's, they tried to bring AI into the drive-thru a few years ago, and that didn't go so well. They actually canceled the program after a couple of years because it was making too many mistakes. It wasn't as accurate as it should have been. And now they're trying again, and Wendy's is doing the same thing, and White Castle in the U.S., and pretty much every other restaurant is trying that too, because now the technology is more mature. It's more able to do that. Now, the more technology encroaches, for example, walk into a McDonald's restaurant, and when you order something, you don't order it at the counter anymore for the most part. You order it from those kiosks. Great software. But now there's how many staff are required to run a restaurant that has all of this technology in it? You're right. Those entry-level roles are going away because technology as well as AI are increasingly encroaching on that. And I don't think the restaurant industry has an answer to it. Quite frankly, I don't think they want to have an answer to it. It's making them more efficient. They don't feel that they're responsible for making sure that kids have that important first job. And as a result, we all kind of lose something in the process. My kids, their first job was at a Tim Hortons, and they remember it well. They learned a lot about how to be functioning parts, you know, functioning humans in a workforce. And all those lessons were learned on the floor of a Tim Hortons. Replace that with technology, where do they go?
1: Yeah, where do they go? But, I mean, this is where it bites in the future, too, though, is you go forward a generation. Mm-hmm. And all of a sudden, I mean, especially with McDonald's and the notion of there's robots, so many people that are running McDonald's started their careers in McDonald's.
2: Yeah.
1: And they've worked there for their entire careers.
2: Yeah.
1: And isn't that interesting?
2: Yeah, it is. And, you know, proponents or supporters of the technology will say, so instead of, being on the other side of the counter and taking people's orders for Big Macs, you can now be on the technology team that builds the technology, that integrates it into the restaurants or whatever. So we're taking away older jobs, but we're creating newer ones. But the sad truth is it's not a one-for-one replacement. And let's face it, you don't walk into a McDonald's restaurant with your resume and get a job programming the kiosks, because that's the kind of job that doesn't take place in the restaurant proper. It's technology that's provided by the chain to the franchise holder. So those opportunities for entry level are evaporating, and they're not being replaced with anything equivalent, even as the technology does create new opportunities in other parts of the organization.
1: Some, like Japanese culture places, I mean, technology is adopted very differently there. These robots have been very widely accepted.
2: Yeah, and Japan has a very unique challenge, because it's an aging population. Their birth rate is so low that they're literally not replacing themselves. Young people are moving away because it's too expensive to live there, and so they need to use technology in order to, you know, have a functioning economy. It would be a very different story in an environment like Canada, where, you know, our population has grown significantly in recent years. We're still primarily young. There's still a lot of kids out there looking for those first jobs. If it works in Japan, where a lot of this technology originated, Japan has always been a source of, you know, what is new, what is cool, what is next generation. Can't really say the same thing for Canada.
1: Do you want your robot to look like a robot, or do you want your robot to look like a person?
2: Yeah, there's a reason that cars was so successful. It was because the cars were robotic and they looked like humans, right? They had that face, that anthropomorphic face. And I think that, you know, the reality is there are all sorts of, the most popular robot in the world is the Roomba, right? So it's a little disc that vacuums your floor. But I think humans still expect their robots, if they're going to be replacing humans in human-like roles, I think we expect them to look and act the part as well. So, Tesla has a robot, the Optimus, that looks very much like a human. It's got a head, it's got arms, and it walks. And I think that's kind of where the industry is going now that the technology is capable of delivering.
1: But in cars, they were cute. And they looked like cars with eyeballs.
2: And
1: I'm okay if my robots have cute eyeballs. I don't want them to have humanoid skin and to try to be like humans, because that's just weird.
2: Yeah.
1: Like your taste in pizza, parmalee, cheese sauce, and olives.
2: Olives forever, Shane.
1: Everyone say bye to Carmi, because he's never coming on the show again.
2: I'm going to go make some pizza.
1: Oh, man, no wonder why nobody shares pizza with you. My goodness. Thanks for being here, brother.
2: Thanks, Shane.
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1: Cats, if you've listened to the show long enough, you will know that it's a topic I am just uncomfortable with. Rod Phillips, on the other hand, is not. And this is why I get to introduce Rod to you, is to talk about cats. And it is interesting. How is it that we've let these grouchy, selfish animals take over our homes and we say we love them? I'm assuming, Rod Phillips, you're going to defend the cats here. How are you, my man?
2: I'm very well. How are you doing?
1: I'm very good, thank you. This is quite fascinating. Tell me about cats and why cats for you?
2: Why cats for me? Well, I'll be honest, I'm a cat and a dog person. I love animals generally, but I have cats, and my daughter is a dog professional, so I spend a lot of time with her dogs. They come to stay in my place sometimes, so I like them both. But the thing is, they're totally different. I have one relationship with the dogs, and I have a different relationship with the cats. And I think the secret to bridging this gap and this problem that you have, and it is a problem, is that you really want cats to be dogs.
1: I do,
2: but they're cats.
1: Yeah,
2: and
1: that's the problem.
2: Know, they're different species. They're wired differently. We relate to them differently, and they relate to us differently. They're more independent. They're less servile than dogs. You know, we tend to think that they are, you know, wild, unfriendly, aloof. You know, these are just characteristics we impose on them. That cats are just cats. Dogs aren't actually loyal and friendly. They just, that's the way we think of them, because they just like to spend time around people. And they'll spend time around all kinds of people, not just you. I mean, you may have a particular relationship with your dog, but your dog will also be happy to spend time with other people.
1: This is true.
2: But they are different from dogs, and that's, you know, I think they've had a bad rap for hundreds of years, thousands of years.
1: Okay, all right, okay. So it's cats, a history, Rod Phillips. And everything that you said is probably true. I mean, I've seen the rare dog that is extremely loyal, the one that comes in the room and only goes to mom or whatever and has little love bubbles above their head as soon as mom walks in the room, kind of thing. And I did have a cat, Rod. His name was Speck. And he was orange, and he was the most amazing cat in the world. And the reason why I don't even need cats or like any other cats is because of the cat Speck. And the reason why he was so amazing is because he was like a dog. So I'm learning here, Rod. I am trusting the process of loving the cats.
2: Right. No. It's true, and you know, it's because cats are not dogs that people have taken dogs as the kind of the model pet or the model domesticated animal, and then they sort of measure cats against dogs, and well, cats just fail all the time because they just don't behave the way that we like pets or domestic animals to behave. But I think, you know, one of the things that a lot of people like about cats is that they, you know, they are like that. You know, they're more inquisitive. They're more independent. You call a cat, it might come, it might not come. It might just walk in the other direction.
1: It'll look at you first, though.
2: And so on. Yeah, look at you first,
1: and then walk
2: turn
1: away.
2: Around and turn around and walk away. I mean, a lot of people find that kind of amusing, right? I mean, my cats are like that. I mean, you know, they might come. They might not, and it's always an interesting sort of surprise. Whereas with the dogs, like my daughter's dogs, for example, I call them. They're here. They're there in a second.
1: Mm-hmm.
2: And you know, dogs are in a sense more predictable, which I think is why cat videos are more interesting than dog videos, and why there are so many more cat videos, because cats are surprising.
1: That's true.
2: They do unexpected things, whereas dogs are a bit predictable.
1: Okay, so well, let's dig into this, because I find it quite interesting, the notion that cats reveal an awful lot about humans. And, I think you just actually alluded to it while you said that about they're surprising to us. You know, dogs are loyal, and I also have the expectation that my dog will be loyal, that when I say her name, she will come. So the expectations are very different between the two. So Cats a History is also a book about people Because cats help map that history a little bit, because judgment comes in a lot of ways. Evil people have cats in movies, right? And then at the same time, witches have cats. That's another big stigma that's been carried through for so long. I mean, it's in old wives' tales and all those bits. So tell me about a people's perspective through cats.
2: Yeah, and really my book, although it's called Cats, A History, it's really about a history of the human-cat relationship. And you're absolutely right that, you know, cats, many people have looked upon cats, you know, as very darkly because they are independent, because they're mysterious. And a lot of people thought that, well, cats can see in the dark, so that makes them kind of witchy. You know, they're out at night. You know, they're kind of nocturnal animals, and so that they got associated with witches and magic and that kind of thing. And it's very interesting, you know, just look at Walt Disney, for example. I mean, how many cats are there in Walt Disney movies? Very, very few. And, you know, Disney is quoted as
1: largely because of the mouse. I would say.
2: Well, the mouse, yeah. Well, the duck and a mouse, right?
1: But I mean, right.
2: Yeah, but I mean, Disney has said, I don't like cats because you can't tell them what to do.
1: Right.
2: So, I mean, one of his cats is called Lucifer. That's the one in, Snow White. Is called Lucifer, you know, the devil. Mm-hmm. And this sort of harks back to the notion that, you know, cats are devilish and evil. And that goes back to the Middle Ages, really, which is when cats began to be associated with magic and witches and that kind of thing. Up until then, the church was very kind of neutral about cats. They just thought cats were cats. You know, they were just an animal. They had no particular, you know, they weren't virtuous or evil, or anything like that. But then from, you know, the Middle Ages, they began to regard cats as actually accomplices of the devil.
1: Hmm. I feel like that could be accurate. But again, this is, I'm acknowledging my bias.
2: Yeah.
1: But I mean, all the things that you say, I mean, I do hear the patterns that are in my thinking about cats generally, right? Like I always joke and say, like, if I fall down and die, my dog is going to lie with me till someone comes. My cat's probably going to eat my eyes because he's hungry, right? Like,
2: yeah. Huh. Well, I mean, it's a story.
1: There's your surprise behavior thing.
2: Well, in the 19th century, it's interesting because there was a story of Greyfriars Bobby. So this is a dog in Britain that his master died and he sat on the grave for years and years until he died. You know, and this was supposed to show, you know, how loyal he was even to his master in death. And then later in the 19th century, someone came up with a cat that did the same thing. I mean, people have been trying to prove that cats are as good as dogs for, you know, for quite a long time. I mean, it's just not a believable story, quite frankly. But because cats just don't relate to people. Cats are territorial. You know, they relate to place. And I mean, I had people who, you know, when living in Ottawa, my neighbors moved away, but only, you know, 8 blocks or something like that. But their cat came back every day to their house. I mean, for months. They had to come and get their cat and take the cat to its new home because it was attached to place, not to people. So they're just different animals.
1: Well, that's an interesting distinction that I've never heard before is, that, you know, dogs attached to people and cats attached to place. So that in itself is probably a good apples and oranges of the scenario. It's great. I mean, the book is Cats, A History. If you're a cat person or you're looking to change your mind about cats, why not learn about the human relationship to cats? Rod Phillips is a professor at Carleton University in Ottawa, Faculty of Arts and Sciences. Historian is what Rod does.
2: That's what I do. Yeah. So, I mean, I think it's an interesting, of course I wrote it, so I think it's interesting.
1: Well, but I hope
2: mean,
1: so. Yeah.
2: Yeah. No, I mean, it's an interesting story because I think a lot of people, you know, don't understand cats or even if they do understand cats and they love cats, you know, it kind of gives them the background as to, you know, why people think about cats the way they do. And if you look at surveys now, you know, 30% of people don't like cats.
1: Mm-hmm.
2: Whereas only 5% of people don't like dogs.
1: Really?
2: I mean, cats are really polarizing in the way that dogs are not.
1: Yeah, that's fascinating stuff. Well, Rod, this is great. I hope everyone picks up the book. Why not? Give it a learn. Give it away. Give it to your non-cat loving friends and make a contract. Maybe you can change some minds. Rod.
3: Partly cloudy for tonight. There is a chance of some showers this evening. Risk of a thunderstorm. Low of 17. Tomorrow, mix of sun and cloud. High of 25. Feeling more like 32. On Wednesday, lots of sunshine. High of 29. Thursday, we'll see a mix of sun and cloud. 30% chance of showers with a high of 28. On Friday, cloudy. 30% chance of rain with a high of 26. I'm Bonnie Heslop for CKTV News.
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0: Pizza Hut was all about the dine-in experience, but now its competitors own the convenience space. 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
0: Right? 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
3: 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Yes, we do.
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3: Yeah, that's what we were after.
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2: To share with their own kids.
6: When you finally find something that tastes how you genuinely remember it tasting, like, you can't let it go.
3: People come from 2 and 3 hours away, and I'm not making that up.
1: Do they come frequently is always the question, and will they keep coming,
0: exactly.
1: And are they on their phone?
0: Exactly, and are they on their phone? And, you know, that's from CBS News, by the way. Now, here's the thing. I love this idea. I would love to go back and eat there, but would it be a novelty? Would it be like a pop-up? Would I actually want to go back? Because I'm a little worried, Shane, that if Pizza Hut goes too nostalgic, they might back themselves into a bit of a colder. In a corner.
1: Yeah, a cold shoulder.
0: It's not Friday yet, and I promise I'm sober. Yes, I think this because I believe that Pizza Hut may be going the way of the world's most favorite dodo.
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9: Blockbuster Video. Wow, what a difference.
1: I remember that jingle.
0: Yeah.
1: How many times, like, did we have to go back to the house to get the DVDs or the VHS? Oh, I got to take the tapes back today. I don't want to pay the fees. Then you drive home at lunchtime from work, pick up the tapes, take them, drop them off, right? Be kind, please rewind.
0: It was a real pain, but it was also pretty awesome because there was no subscription. It was just go in and rent a movie and bring it back, like a library. But you see, this is the thing. We have nostalgia for what Blockbuster represented, which was the old school way of like renting a movie on the weekends, having the family over, or like date night, picking a couple, renting it, making a routine out of it. But it was also kind of inconvenient and a bit of annoying to have to go back and go through all the routine. And then streaming comes around, makes it so much easier to consume such an awesome and exciting product. Think of Pizza Hut now.
1: Yeah.
0: They are looking back at the nostalgia of going to the salad bar, going for the red plastic cups, having pizza there in their cool environment. But most people would rather just order the pizza than have to go out and do it.
1: Are we death by convenience? Is that what you're saying?
0: It really does come to the convenience. And I think it goes a little bit beyond because, yes, there's similarities in the business, in the trajectory. But I feel like when we get nostalgic for Blockbuster, I always go back to the same videos. Well, now Pizza Hut too. I was digging through the archives and I found training videos from these two from the same decade. And they have like the same music. Listen to this one. This is the Pizza Hut training video I found.
10: Now, if it's a carryout, you have to use one of those boxes. Make sure to use a box support and an insert. If the pizza is going to be served here, you'll put it back in the pan and place the pan and a spatula on a cork pad in the pickup area. The server will do the rest. No, the customer will do the rest when they bite into my delicious pizza.
0: And the Blockbuster's music is better. Just listen to those.
1: Oh, yeah. Paula Abdul, Janet Jackson vibe.
11: You know, we have a lot of different movies you might not have seen before. Can I help you find anything in particular?
12: Well,
5: thanks. I'll just look around. I'm sure I'll find something.
1: So, do you think that we bail on these movies? Like, we watch streaming, we watch 5 minutes of it, like, nah. But at $3.99 or $5.99 when we rented the movies, that, you know, we are far more invested in it. Expectations are different, right?
0: Likely to stay there.
1: Does that translate to pizza?
0: How does it translate? Well, it's more, okay, we're going to take the family out and go sit down and have a meal. And if we're going to put the effort into doing it, the least you could do is put your phone away at the table or have more of a conversation. I think there's a lot of parallels here. And the thing is, for as inconvenient as Blockbuster is, I miss it. And as inconvenient ordering or going to eat pizza at a Pizza Hut is, I would miss it too.
1: Well, there was a lawsuit over the stuffed crust pizza, and that's how we got here with Pizza Hut. There was a guy who sued them and said he created it. Anthony Mangiello sued them for $1 billion, said he had a 1987 patent for stuffed crust pizza, pizza crust stuffed with cheese. Pizza Hut won the lawsuit in 1999 because they said they made it differently. It was structurally different. He did not get his $1 billion for his stuffed crust pizza. So there you go.
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24: 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This is Inside Copy.
1: All right, some stories that you absolutely did not need to know today. I'm Shane Hewitt. I am in Ottawa. Brian O'Donnell is in Calgary. And all right, it's time to dig in to these stories that waste your time. Let's be honest for what it is. We've talked a little bit about cars on the show today. We kind of started with like loud cars and obnoxious cars, motorbikes, all those things. Batmobile. Cool car or not cool car?
0: The greatest car.
1: Which version is the best one?
0: The best Batmobile? Oh, jeez. Okay, 1989 Michael Keaton and the 2022 basically muscle car version.
1: That's the big wheel one, right?
0: I adore the muscle car take on just like some dude converting a Charger into a Batmobile.
1: I kind of like the James Bondy vibe. That it really became like high tech, like Q really got his hands on it versus the old one, which had a couple of tricks.
0: Yeah.
1: You know what I mean?
0: Absolutely.
1: Yeah. Although the other one was pretty classic though.
0: Oh,
1: original.
0: Well, it's like gothic, right? It's so classic and Tim Burton. I think that's the most iconic of them all, but watching it turn into, you know, like a Bond car, except it's in black. There you go. Greatest car.
1: All right, that's the Batmobile. What about the Oscar Mayer Wienermobile?
0: Second greatest car ever made. It's just like, it looks like a car from, do you remember that episode of The Simpsons where Homer makes his own car? Like his brother comes and he tells him to make the Homermobile.
1: I do love the fact that you think that I have enough time to watch 25 years of a TV show. But yeah.
0: That's an old episode. That's like 90s. Anyway, great episode. The Homermobile is a complete disaster, but it's hilarious looking. That's what the Oscar Mayer Wiener car reminds me of. Just design in excess. It's perfect.
1: Okay. I like this. What about the banana? Ooh, is it a Minion Mobile? Banana Mobile?
0: No papoy here. No banana.
1: Banana. Love it. All right. Police in Montana shared a traffic stop photo with a giant car that is, you guessed it, a banana.
25: Say the first 8 or 9 years, I was probably the most pulled over man in America.
26: When Montana Highway Patrol pulled over a giant banana on Interstate 90 near Billings, it made quite the stir.
25: I see the officer going the other way, and he looped around, and he actually had a legitimate reason for pulling me over.
26: That's Steve Braithwaite, designer and owner of the Big Banana Car, and has been driving across the country sharing his homemade bright yellow joy for over 15 years.
25: I just decided I wanted to build something ridiculous.
26: Turns out two boxes were partially blocking his license plate, and no ticket was issued. Braithwaite was on his way to Seattle for an art car parade, but says it's just the start of his new lifestyle.
25: Sold most of everything I own, and put the rest in storage, and I'm now on the road as a full-time banana car nomad.
1: Banana. You gotta say it like he says it for it to sound classy.
0: The banana car. Like, it just doesn't sound like the kind of guy that would build a banana car.
1: Banana
0: he sounds
1: car.
0: Too intellectual, but maybe you need that intellect to build a banana car.
1: Q2 news right there. You can actually download an app to track where the banana car is going to next. Do you know what kind of car it is?
0: No, it looks literally just like he built it from scratch in his garage.
1: No, it's not. It's a, we've got the engine of a 1993 Ford F-150. That's 23 feet long.
0: Yep.
1: And, the butt of the banana is the front, and then the where the peel starts is at the back, pointed up in the air. So that's where it is. It can go 85 miles an hour.
0: That's terrifying because it's open top.
1: But it does come to Canada from time to time. So as a banana nomad, banana nomad.
0: Oh, banana mad! I like that. Banana mad.
1: Oh, that's gonna be in everybody's head. Banana mad. Do do do do. All right, here's another story that you absolutely did not need to know today. Nope. Calgary Stampede, greatest show on earth. What do they call it? Greatest outdoor
0: greatest show
1: on
0: earth. Yeah.
1: Outdoor show on earth.
0: Yeah.
1: It's amazing. It's worth it. I, you know, I lived there before. It's super fun. It's free breakfast every day somewhere in a strip mall close by. It's the best thing ever. Now, this story has nothing to do with Stampede. Even though we just introduced it in a way that makes it sound like it probably should. Fans of an art gallery in Calgary were surprised to see a new sculpture come on display this month. It's a sculpture of a cowboy, hence the Stampede sort of connection. Except this particular cowboy is made from 1,000 pounds of butter.
2: A 1,000-pound butter sculpture is at the center of a new exhibit at Contemporary Calgary. Artist Gazela Avrazamani calls the work Churn, Earn, Burn, and Then Return. It's the feature of a large Monopoly board. Contemporary Calgary is launching three new solo exhibits today examining systems of power.
3: When you enter this space, it's a very colorful, happy exhibition. Whereas when you start reading the text, when you start knowing, getting to know more about the exhibition, you start understanding it's not as fun as we talk. It's a bit bitter and dark. It's talking and touching the darkest aspects of our lives, probably.
1: Okay, so I have bad news. If this is the greatest outdoor show on earth, and this is a 1,000-pound butter cowboy, it's not going to last.
0: Well, so it is inside of Contemporary Calgary, which is a great art gallery here. It, again, has nothing to do with Stampede. And inside the exhibit, there are fans blowing 24/7. And they're going to keep this thing alive because it got here at the beginning of June. And it's not going away anytime soon. Ooh, rhyme.
1: Ooh. The sculpture is expected to break down over the course of its 5 months, and it's a Monopoly-themed exhibit, and somehow a butter cowboy. I don't know. I was always the thumb or the boot or the thimble. I was never the butter cowboy.
0: Yeah, it was usually the top hat, but
1: the top
0: car.
1: Hat's a good one.
0: Forgot about
1: pretty
0: the car.
1: Classy.
0: Yeah.
1: Yeah. Very good. It'd be really great to show up with a giant corn on the cob.
0: I'm just going to take some home with me.
1: The next exhibit is a big bowl of popcorn, like a room-sized bowl of popcorn. See, I think this could be fun. All right, one more story here before we're done that you absolutely did not know today. We love Florida. When we share a story from Florida, it's usually something along the lines of man eats alligator who bit off his arm, or Florida woman arrested for street racing in a golf cart, or Florida woman finds man's arm in alligator and hits husband, something like that. Now, it's not one of those stories. It's a good news story, like we like to do here on Shane Hewitt and the Night Shift. A story of Floridians committed to a daring rescue with a little hint of Florida magic.
4: We were inside the house, and we heard somebody yelling from across the lake. And I thought I heard something about dog, but I wasn't sure.
6: A tiny swimmer battling the waters of Britannia Lake Monday had neighbors like Danae Judd taking a closer look.
4: And the closer I got, the more afraid he was. And then I realized as I got closer, It didn't look like a dog.
26: It wasn't a lost pet. It was a coyote pup. Its fight to survive rallied neighbors to jump into action.
4: It seemed to be disoriented, like it wasn't sure which direction to take.
5: Danae Judd quickly guided her kayak to help. She kept an eye on the coyote in the water and then let fire crews know that it had crawled up underneath the dock right over here.
1: All right, so after the rescue, crews took the pup to a vet care clinic. It's going to help coordinate with the relocation of the coyote. I hate to break it to you, but I'd be like, paddle, paddle. Oh, it's a dog. Let's save it. Paddle, paddle. Not a dog. That's life, coyote.
0: It's a little, right, like, it's a little terrifying, but they came together.
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8: 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Clearly different money management.
9: From the National Newsroom of the Canadian Press, I'm David Augustine. Canada has chosen Germany's TKMS as the preferred supplier for its next generation of Navy submarines. Prime Minister Mark Carney says the project could deliver the first four vessels by 2034, with TKMS saying the first may arrive by 2033. Ottawa plans to buy up to 12 submarines, though the final number and total cost will be settled during negotiations. Carney says the purchase will boost Arctic and maritime defense, while TKMS is promising major long-term economic benefits for Canada. York Regional Police say six Kitchener suspects have been charged in a major drug trafficking investigation called Project Golden Frog. The probe began in May after CBSA intercepted a shipment from Panama allegedly containing suspected cocaine. Police say searches in Kitchener led to the seizure of 260 kilograms of cocaine and $2.5 million in cash. Investigators say the operation stopped a large quantity of drugs from reaching York Region and other parts of the Greater Toronto Area. A new survey from the Bank of Canada shows the Iran war was dragging down business confidence last quarter.
10: The central bank survey shows input costs and geopolitical uncertainty were on the rise over the past 3 months, hurting sales expectations for most firms outside the energy sector in the prairies. The share of businesses bracing for a recession nearly doubled from the previous quarter to 17%, though the bank says this measure is still lower than 2025 levels. Inflation expectations among businesses soared alongside energy prices, but those expectations have come down somewhat since a U.S.-Iran peace deal was signed in mid-June. Michelle Zedekian, The Canadian Press.
9: In the U.S., prosecutors in Provo, Utah are laying out their case against Tyler Robinson, accused of murdering conservative influencer Charlie Kirk last September. It's all part of a week-long preliminary hearing.
11: As one video of Charlie Kirk being shot was shown in court that only the judge and attorneys could see, the judge visibly jumped in reaction to what he was watching. On the witness stand on day one of the hearing, police officer Christopher Bagley described the moment of the shooting.
12: What did you hear again?
27: I heard a gunshot.
11: As graphic videos were shown to the judge, Erica Kirk left the courtroom clutching prayer beads. Alex Stone, ABC News, Provo, Utah.
9: And the BC government has boosted the hourly wage of its on-call field coroners by more than 50%. The BC Coroner's Service is currently hiring to cover vacancies in communities across the province. Former field coroner Sonia Schultz says the wage hike is a soft win, but other issues remain.
28: I mean, there's a shelf life for the work, right? Because the income is variable and limited. So, yeah, no benefits, no on-call pay. That's been ongoing as a subject of discontent among coroners for a long time.
9: The pay raise was the first one for coroners in a decade, and BC Chief Coroner Dr. Jatinder Baidwan calls the increase long overdue. This is the Canadian Press. In sports, the final host country in the FIFA World Cup has bowed out. Belgium has taken down the United States 4-1 in Seattle this evening. Belgium now takes on Spain in the quarterfinals on Friday after the Spanish took out Cristiano Ronaldo and Portugal 1-0 in the earlier game. And goaltender Frederik Andersen says he wanted to sign with the Edmonton Oilers to help the team win the Stanley Cup they've come close to in recent years. The 36-year-old Andersen is coming off a cup win with the Carolina Hurricanes and says he likes the Oilers' commitment to winning it.
12: Edmonton, I think, it's been knocking on the door for a while now. It's a team that's got aspirations to try to win, and like I said, they've been close, and obviously it would be really awesome to be part of the team to get over the hump, and obviously I think they're very serious about it.
9: Andersen will be reunited with head coach Mike Babcock in Edmonton. Babcock coached Andersen for just over 3 seasons with the Toronto Maple Leafs. From the Canadian Press, I'm David Augustine.
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15: Overnight, it will be partly cloudy. There is a chance that we may see a passing shower. Low of 17. Today, mix of sun and cloud. High of 25. Feeling more like 32. On Wednesday, lots of sunshine. High of 29. Thursday, mix of sun and cloud. Slight chance of showers. High of 28. Friday will be cloudy. There is a chance of rain. High of 26. Saturday, sunny, high of 27. Sunday, clouds moving in, high of 27. I'm Bonnie Heslop for CKTV News.
16: This is Tech Talk with Mark Saltzman. Over the next hour, Mark will break down geek speak into street speak so you know what's hot, what's not, and why.
17: Hey everyone, welcome to Tech Talk. This weekly show is powered by Chevrolet Canada, which I'll tell you more about shortly. Well, we have a fantastic show for you on this Canada Day long weekend edition, if you will, even though the holiday was last Wednesday. I hope you're still enjoying time with family and friends and enjoying summer weather. Well, we have a great show planned for you today with 4 different guests and topics. We're going to get our game on for the first half of the show to learn about 2 new playable games. One is Family Feud Pocket for iPhone and iPad and other devices. We're going to learn about this adaptation of the very popular TV show. After that, a game from Amazon called Courtroom Chaos with Arnold Schwarzenegger. And so, yeah, between Steve Harvey and Arnold, there's some celebrity involvement here. On the back half of the show, Lenovo is my guest. We talk FIFA World Cup and the technology behind the scenes on the pitch. And finally, JD Power talks with us about banking and credit card apps and websites, which ones have a better experience than others and why. All of this and more on a brand new Tech Talk. All right, let's kick things off. Survey says, yep, Family Feud has been a staple on TV since 1976. You got that right, 50 years ago. And so it's no surprise we've seen multiple interactive versions of the popular game show, allowing us to be the contestant, including a brand new game debuting from Gameloft, a leading developer and publisher of mostly mobile games. To tell us all about Family Feud Pocket as part of the Apple Arcade service, we're joined by Romain Le Prince. He is game manager at Gameloft Paris, or Paris, as I should be calling it. Welcome to the show, Romain. Bienvenue. Good to talk to you.
18: Thank you. Nice to meet you. Happy to be here.
17: Of course. Yeah, likewise. I'm looking forward to chatting with you. I'm both a fan of mobile games, very much so, as well as Family Feud is one of my favorite TV game shows. But before we talk about the game, again, it's called Family Feud Pocket. Please tell us a bit about your work in the gaming space. I know you've been in this industry for a long time.
18: Yeah, sure. I'm happy to. I'm Romain Le Prince, and I am a game manager at Gameloft Paris Studio in France, as you said. And I've been making games for about 15 years now across AAAs, indie games, mobile games, also including free-to-plays. These days, I'm leading a team of approximately 40 people from the beginning of a concept for a video game to, you know, the ID stage, let's say, and all to the way down to the launch of the game on the market to the players. So I would say that the way I think about my job is that I connect those two aspects of the video games development, right? The creative vision on one side and the production reality on the other, and with all the decision-making process it requires as well. So making sure an idea is honestly great and that it actually ships and feels great in people's hands as well. And Family Feud Pocket is one of those projects, right? And honestly, one of the most fun I have worked on.
17: You've worked at Gameloft, some huge franchises like Marvel and Disney, Universal. Yep. So now Family Feud Pocket, must be a lot of pressure to create a game based on such a beloved game show. So tell us about it. Let's hear about Family Feud Pocket.
18: Yeah, for sure. Family Feud Pocket is our take on the classic game TV show. And for those who are not familiar with Family Feud on TV, it's a quiz where the players have to propose answers to a survey 100 Americans answer to. The TV show is having two families competing against one another, and they have to find those right answers that the survey said. So it's very funny to watch and pretty popular around the world. And indeed, it was kind of a lot of pressure to be true to the essence of the show, right? That being said, we at Gameloft Paris Studio, we built Family Feud Pocket for the way people actually play these days. So it is the feud everybody knows and love, finding the answers, survey says call out, the big board, answers reveal climax and so forth, but it is very quick to pick up and fun whether you have only 2 minutes or 20 minutes to play. The thing is, we kept coming back to is that we did not want to make a game that feels only like a trivia on your phone, but really wanted to pay respect to the show and the energy and the moment and all the lights and the sounds, having your family next to you and playing with all those things, right?
17: Mm-hmm. And I'll ask you about the host of the show, which may be very familiar to those who do watch the television version, at least in the US. In Canada, there's a different host. So this TV game show has been made into interactive games for us to play over the decades, as I mentioned in my introduction. So what would you say makes Family Feud Pocket unique? Is it the platform, the fact that it's on your phone primarily, or as you hinted at, you can play whether you only have a couple of minutes or a longer period of time to spend on it?
18: Yeah, so it's true that the Family Feud has kind of a long history in the video games era, right? And we have huge respect for that, for sure. What makes Family Feud Pocket different really comes down to three things, in my opinion. So the first one would be that it is built for Apple Arcade, so you have no ads, no pop-ups, no waiting. It is very clean and premium experience from the get-go. The second one would be that we put it a lot of production value in the game, so the host presence, the staging, how the round is looking, and the environment and the sounds when you nail an answer. It's really great and climatic, right? And third, the different modes that we propose to the players, the way you can play with your family and your friends, and also all the questions that are in there, they are very fresh and unique, and have been officially written by Fremantle through their official process of questions writing and surveying Americans to answer the questions. So it's not an old idea ported over. It is really the show rebuilt for a modern audience of players.
17: Thanks for that, Roman. So the host of the game is Steve Harvey himself, is that right? And I also know that the game uses the Unreal Engine 5.5. So this is like better visuals. Is that fair? Looks more realistic?
18: Indeed, yes. So indeed, we have Steve Harvey, and it's truly an honor to be able to have his figure to represent the game. For so many people, Steve Harvey is actually Family Feud, right? So we have his likeness as the host, and with all his expressivity that he is carrying on, his humor, and his whole presence in the game. And the part I really love personally is that he reacts specifically to what the players answer, so it feels alive and very vivid in the experience when you are answering and that he is commenting something you just said. We also have his actual voice in there, and that is a big part of what makes Family Feud Pocket feel like the real TV show rather than just a simple lookalike.
17: Awesome. We are joined by Romain Leprince, game manager at Gameloft Paris. We're learning all about the game Family Feud Pocket. Gameloft Paris is the developer of the game, but it's published and carried by Apple and the Apple Arcade service. So that's a good segue into explaining this part of the story a bit more, Romain. So Apple Arcade is a service that you pay only a couple of bucks a month for, but you have access to, I think, over 200 games. And as you mentioned, there are no ads in those games. So that's refreshing for those who do download and play mobile games, and no option to pay money inside the game. Those are the two kind of requirements, right, of Apple Arcade. What devices are supporting this game? So iPhone, I'm sure, is one of them. Can you tell us a bit more about that?
18: Yeah, indeed. The platforms that we're supporting includes the TV, the Apple TVs.
17: Oh, great.
18: The Macintosh and Vision OS device as well. So the Vision Pro, iPhones and iPads. So all Apple platforms are covered with the game. And we're very excited to be able to be on all the platforms. And it has been kind of a challenge, technically speaking, to cover it all.
17: Yeah, because some games are only playable on like iPhone and iPad, and that's it. Or maybe Mac, but to also support Apple TV and Vision for the headset, that's great.
18: Yeah, and honestly, to work with Apple Arcade has a very family friendly platform, right? No ads, no in-app purchases, as you said, and nothing is pulling you out of the experience. It is kind of the perfect fit for a family friendly game like Family Feud Pocket. It is a game you want to pass around and to play with your kids, to play with your parents, and therefore Apple Arcade is just the right place for such an experience in my eyes.
17: Yeah, and I think Apple TV support is important for a game show like experience where you want a bigger screen, perhaps to sit on the couch, you know, sit on the sofa with your family or friends and play as a team. Is it multiplayer or are you playing against AI? Like, can you explain a bit more about that?
18: Yeah, so for now, the experience is multiplayer, but through a turn-based experience. So you are playing your turn, answering questions, and then it will be your friend to answer the questions. You can do that online or against bots as well that we implemented in the game. Mm-hmm. And it's very convenient, and you can select different difficulty levels for the bots also. And then we also have some cooperative game modes in which two players are trying to find the best answers and collaboratively matching their answers and their brain to think about everything. So it's a different experience for different type of players also.
17: That's awesome. All right. So the game came out at the end of June, so it's available now. You just need to be an Apple Arcade subscriber. Again, it's only a couple of bucks a month. So you just search for Family Feud Pocket. Are you going to be rolling out new features throughout the year? Like, is there anything that you can add?
18: Yes, so the game is out. You have to go to Apple Arcade and you can jump straight right in and start playing. If you do not have it yet, well, it's a pretty great reason to try the subscription, let's say. And for the future, we have an update that is going to be rolled out later on in October, and in which we are including other moments from the game show. So the stealing round, for instance, or the fast money interactions that are coming from the TV show through a completely brand new game mode. So the team is really excited about it, and you know, the roadmap that we have been building for this first update is totally about deepening the experience and giving players fresh reasons to come back to the game.
17: Love it. Amazing. All right, so it's called Family Feud Pocket. 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Romain, great to chat with you. Congrats on the launch of the game. Hope Family Feud Pocket does really well for you. Thanks again. I can't wait to try it myself.
18: Thank you.
17: Arnold Schwarzenegger stars in another game called Courtroom Chaos, which we'll learn about after this short break. Stick with us. More Tech Talk coming right up after this.
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17: 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He said, I'll be back. And indeed he is. I'm not even going to try to do the Arnold Schwarzenegger accent. But yes, none other than Arnold is presiding as judge in the latest Amazon Luna interactive game, Courtroom Chaos, starring Arnold Schwarzenegger, which is free to play for Prime members. To tell us all about the game, what you need to play, and Arnold's celebrity involvement, we're joined by JC Connors. He's senior leader of Amazon Games. Hey, JC, thanks for your time today.
0: Thanks, Mark. Happy to be here.
17: Yeah, great. So why don't we just start at a high level. What is Courtroom Chaos, starring Arnold Schwarzenegger, all about?
0: Sure. Yeah. Courtroom Chaos, starring Arnold Schwarzenegger, is a brand new party game that is available to Amazon Prime customers on our Luna platform. And it really channels reality TV shows we all grew up watching with judges and crazy courtroom cases. In the game, players take on the roles of witnesses and plaintiffs and defendants and argue a oftentimes ridiculous court case in front of Judge Arnold himself, where he will weigh in on everything you say. He will roast you if you spew nonsense or try to lie to him, and ultimately he'll come to a verdict saying who among you is the winner.
17: Love it. It sounds great. Who would you say this game is designed for? Is it for adults? Like, is there adult content, or could kids play?
0: Yeah, the game is designed for both adults as well as family members. It is teen rated. So obviously we really designed it for teens and their sense of humor and all the way up to adults. But I've played it with my kids and it's hysterical what kids bring to the table and how it changes the court case.
17: All right. So somewhere in between Kindergarten Cop and Terminator, maybe.
0: Yes. Yes. Exactly. Exactly.
17: In a moment, JC, I'm going to ask you how you play without a controller, but can you give us some examples of the things that you can debate in the game? The so-called controversial things here, you know, with tongue firmly planted in cheek.
0: Yeah, so every court case starts with players telling the judge a little bit about themselves. And you can be very realistic. You can say, I like to golf, or I like to go bowling, or I like to cook. Or you can be completely crazy. My last case, I said, I like to parachute out of airplanes into military hot zones, which is not something I do in real life.
17: That's great.
0: And then what the game does is it takes all those player stories and then it combines it into a wacky court case. So in that example, Arnold might say that JC military dropped into a war zone and parachuted right on top of your birthday cake, Mark. And therefore you're suing me for $1 million. And then each player then gets to take a role, whether arguing as the plaintiff or the defendant, or acting as a witness. If you have more than two players, you could have an expert witness who is an expert on birthday cakes, or an eyewitness who saw it all happen, or a surprise witness that may have a completely different take on the situation. And you go back and in about 15, 20 minutes, you argue an entire court case and Arnold will give you a verdict.
17: That sounds great. I can't wait to try this for myself. And so this is all meant to play hands-free. You said you argue your court case. So that's implies a verbal thing. So do you need a smartphone, a microphone, a smart TV, like a Fire TV? How do you play?
0: That's right. So the game's available on Amazon Luna, which means you don't need a console or any specialized hardware. It's available on most smart TVs or Fire TVs, of course, and you just scan a QR code with your phone, and then your phone turns to the controller where you push a button to talk to Arnold. You can push another button to object if your opponent has said something that you completely disagree with. But yeah, no, you don't need anything other than your smartphones to play this game.
17: All right. So without further ado, JC, let's play some clips of Arnold acting as the judge for our listeners. So have a listen.
1: Order! Order! In my courtroom, there is no disorder. Mark, you stand accused of stealing your neighbor's vintage action figure collection. These are collector's items, Mark. I know this because several of them are of me.
17: That's awesome. Love it. And yes, I probably stole the action figures. We are chatting with JC Connors. He's senior leader of Amazon Games. We're learning all about Courtroom Chaos, starring Arnold Schwarzenegger, a free-to-play game for Prime members. And speaking of Courtroom Chaos, there was another game with Snoop Dogg, right?
0: That's right. That's right. We had our first release back in October was Courtroom Chaos with Snoop.
17: Oh, that's great. And that's still playable too, or is this replacing the Snoop Dogg version?
0: No. Snoop Dogg is also very playable right now. And what we find is even though there's similarities in the games, having judges with as different personalities as Snoop and Arnold makes for a completely different experience. Snoop is a very chill guy. And his commentary plays out with a certain humor that is unique to Snoop. Whereas Arnold is, in some ways a bigger character. He gets angrier. He states more of a point of view if you as a player are starting to annoy him. And so they actually play out very differently just purely based on the person behind the bench.
17: Yeah, that's great because it adds to the replayability of the game by having different judges, celebrity judges. Love that. And then without getting too technical, JC, how is AI at play here?
0: Sure. Yeah. So we use AI in two ways, but I just want to start by saying these games are entirely handcrafted by humans. But we use AI, of course, to replicate the voice. We got both Arnold and Snoop before him in the voice booth so that we could really capture his mannerisms, how he talks, how he pronounces certain words, and not just Arnold Schwarzenegger, the normal person, but Judge Arnold, because he talks in a very different way than if you met him in the street. And then we use the AI to create that persona and know how to react to player statements. And this is actually kind of tricky because if you think about Arnold Schwarzenegger, there's so many different versions of him. There's Governator Arnold. There's Arnold the action star. There's Arnold the Terminator. And which one you want to get behind the bench really require a lot of hand tuning. You want him to roast you if you're being, obnoxious to him, but you also want him to dole out some tips of wisdom from Governor Arnold at certain times. So it took us a long time to kind of get his personality to be the exact persona that we wanted for this game.
17: There's also AI, I guess, in not just in the voice, but you mentioned that you can also create a backstory for yourself, and that's actually used as the contents for the trial itself.
0: That's right. We personalize the case and create the case using AI to mesh everything you've told Judge Arnold yourself turns into a case that's wholly unique. Every time you play it, even if you say the same thing each time, turns out into a completely different court case.
17: Okay, great. Now, before I let you go, JC, I also understand there's a solo option if you want to just argue your case directly with Arnold, right? It's not like a multiplayer feature.
0: That's right. We actually have two more modes besides courtroom mode. We have a settle a bet mode where you and another player can just pick a debate you've always wanted settled, like maybe who the best baseball team is, or does pineapple really belong on pizza? And Arnold will settle that debate between the two of you. Or you can play it by yourself where you try to convince Arnold of something. Maybe you want to convince him that the Terminator wasn't the best action movie of all time, and now you've got to convince Arnold in just a few minutes that your statement is true, and that can be quite difficult depending on what you pick.
17: Yeah, it sounds it, but a lot of fun. And then finally, you mentioned Courtroom Chaos, starring Arnold Schwarzenegger, is free to play if you're an Amazon Prime member, of which I am. With that in mind, how do we get going?
0: You just need the Amazon Luna app, which is available for free on most smart TVs as well as Fire TVs, or you can play it on your PC. Just go to luna.amazon.com and you'll be able to jump right in and have a court case. Amazon Luna has dozens of games in our game night collection, which are games really designed to bring family and friends together on the couch. And they range from everything from Courtroom Chaos, which is a raucous party game, to puzzle games, arcade games, and even card battler games like our new Masters of the Universe game.
17: JC, thank you so much for your time.
0: Thank you, Mark. 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
17: Before we continue on with this show, I do want to remind our listeners that while we often talk about new gadgets on this program, it's important to properly recycle your old tech, your end-of-life electronics, and it's never been easier to do it. 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
9: So I'm here at Lenovo's new offices in New York, as I mentioned earlier in the show, and I'm thrilled to be chatting with Kathy Meister, Executive Director of North America PC and Smart Device Sales at Lenovo, to chat about the brand, the new digs here in the Big Apple, and Lenovo's partnership with FIFA World Cup, which no doubt our listeners have noticed this year with some amazing branding around the pitch. Thank you for your time, Kathy. Nice to meet you.
10: Nice to meet you as well, Mark, and welcome to our new site.
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9: Wow. 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
9: Wow. 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Amazing. So a lot of my listeners, the regular consumers who use PCs, mm-hmm. not necessarily businesses. And of course, there are laptops and there's desktops. Mm-hmm. And to that point, really unique form factors. This is one thing as a tech journalist I've always loved and admired about Lenovo. Is experimenting with unique form factors, even as recent as the CES, the Consumer Electronics Show in January in Vegas, foldable PCs and rollable PCs. Tell us a bit about that. Why is that important to Lenovo?
10: So I'm glad you saw some of our exciting announcements at CES. There were certainly some big ones. We believe in continuing to push the envelope in terms of form factor, but we don't do it necessarily just for the wow factor. Our intention is to make the best possible user experience. One size does not fit all, right? Right. Where we've seen some excitement around rollable technology, Lenovo's really been an innovator in that space over the last couple of years. And you may have seen our ThinkPad XD rollable concept. This is a 13-inch ThinkPad laptop that has a literally unroll the display that can convert into a

0: 16-inch display, maybe you need the 13-inch when you're on your plane traveling, and when you're back at your home office, you need a larger display for whatever you happen to be working on. We're pushing the envelope in terms of display technology also in our Motorola brand. So our Moto Razr Fold, we debuted at CES, which is a book-like form factor. So it's a phone that opens up as if it was a book for having a beautiful large display.
1: Mm-hmm. For things like reading ebooks or watching video content, or if you need more screen real estate for multitasking, like having multiple windows open, for productivity purposes as well. And I'm glad you brought that up, Kathy, that Lenovo and Moto, or Motorola, uh-huh. same company, uh-huh. and a lot of the innovation is shared, presumably, uh-huh. between uh-huh. the two brands. Uh-huh. And then, yeah, so I remember seeing at CES a laptop that rolls upwards uh-huh. for productivity's sake. And then there was a Lenovo Legion, which is a gaming uh-huh. sub-brand of Lenovo, where the screen rolled outwards, so horizontally, uh-huh. to give you more screen real estate for entertainment purposes. Really wild stuff. But as you said, not just for gimmick's sake, but offering some options. And those are concept PCs, as you mentioned.
0: That's right.
1: And AI PCs seems to be another buzz this mm-hmm. year, folding in things like Copilot from Microsoft. Yeah. Lenovo very much is spearheading this too.
0: Yes, absolutely. Right. So Lenovo has one of the broadest portfolios of AI PCs, spanning form factors, spanning price bands, and spanning performance level, right? So whether a consumer or you're running a small, medium business or a large enterprise, we have a broad portfolio that can suit your needs.
1: Mm-hmm. AI, no doubt, is helping people yeah. do more in less time, whether it is for personal reasons like planning yeah. a trip or for business. And it's not just a website like a ChatGPT or a Google Gemini, but it's baked into the device itself, which has its own benefits, better privacy, security, speed, more personalization. It can comb through your own data privately when you want to access something like previous emails or a photo that may be on your Lenovo laptop. Certainly lots of variety for both consumers and businesses, many different form factors, and also the extension, I think you called it, from pocket to cloud. So you've got the Motorola line of devices all the way up to infrastructure as well, more for, let's say, enterprise-grade companies. All right, so it would be remiss to not ask you about this incredible view that we've been enjoying here. We're in New York City. This is a brand new Lenovo offices. You have an office in Mooresville, North Carolina, if I'm not mistaken. But this here is brand new.
0: That's exactly right. So our North America headquarters is based in Raleigh, North Carolina. This site here in New York City is our newest office, opening over the last couple of months. Thank you for the compliment on the stunning views.
1: Yeah, my jaw is still on the ground. Radio and podcasts do not do this justice. You got to see this here.
0: Absolutely. Well, we're sitting up atop the 45th floor, so just really phenomenal views. And it's a pleasure to be right here in the heart of the financial district in downtown Manhattan. This is a space that really signifies our confidence in our future for Lenovo, as well as our ambition to continue to grow and be a technology leader around the world. This is a space that we will use for collaborating with our customers, partners, and it will also be a really great space for our local employees to get together and plan and innovate together.
1: And you work at these offices, right? If I'm not mistaken, you were very much in charge of this opening here, right? Congrats.
0: So while I am currently our site leader, so I spend a lot of time here, I have the pleasure of getting to travel all across the U.S. and Canada and visit our customers. But when I can be here at home, yes, I'm happy to do so.
1: I can see why yeah. very, very clearly. We are chatting with Kathy Meister. She's Executive Director of North America PC and Smart Device Sales at Lenovo. We're at the brand spanking new, well, May 2026, New York offices here for Lenovo. I would love to spend a couple of moments on FIFA World Cup. Speaking of Canada and the U.S., as well as Mexico, host countries for this monstrous, you know, every four-year tournament. We're going to a match later today. Very exciting. So tell us about Lenovo being the official technology partner for FIFA.
0: Absolutely. So this is a sports sponsorship that goes far beyond just the logo that you all might be seeing in the stadiums or on the scoreboard. Lenovo is the official technology partner for the FIFA World Cup 2026. We are providing the technology backbone that is powering the tournaments across 3 countries, 16 venues, with over 6 billion viewers expected throughout the tournament.
1: Wow. Could you elaborate a bit about the technology that either we're seeing at home when we're watching a FIFA World Cup match or in person that Lenovo is responsible for?
0: The technology backbone really running the games really represents our Pockets of Cloud portfolio, whether that's phones, tablets, storage and servers that are sharing data around the world. But some of the technologies that we're most excited about are those that are helping enhance our fan experience and that are truly helping drive smarter operations around the games. So for example, FIFA AI Pro, which is an enterprise knowledge assistant that is democratizing data collected from millions of pieces of data and sharing that across all 48 teams who are participating in the tournament. It's providing them with real-time analytics, with insights that can help players, coaches, analysts, essentially helping to level the playing field for all of the teams, regardless of what resources that those federations may have.
1: And there's also a ref cam. I understand that reduces that jittery because it's on them. They're wearing it, correct?
0: That's right. Ref cam technology is another really exciting one. And this will help enhance for our viewers who are at home watching. It is an AI technology that, working in partnership with our broadcast centers, is actually reducing the jitter that you see. So these refs are running very fast, and it's really reducing that jitter, giving a more clear and better experience for our viewers at home.
1: And that's your AI at work?
0: Absolutely.
1: Yeah. Yeah. Amazing. All right. And then finally, what could we expect from Lenovo going well into 2027, either from a partnership standpoint or a product rollout?
0: Well, we've got a few more weeks to get through this tournament, and then we will be looking forward to the Women's World Cup in 2027. And really what we are so truly excited about this sponsorship is that it will transcend beyond this tournament and the women's tournament. For us, it's about how do we take our learnings and the technology that we've developed with AI Engine to help other organizations, right? If you think about it, if we can power the world's biggest, most complex tournament, we can certainly help other organizations solve their IT and business challenges.
1: Kathy, thank you so much for your time. So head on over to news.lenovo.com for more info on everything we've chatted about today and more. Thank you so much. All the best. And thanks for hosting us here today.
0: Thanks for being here, Mark.
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17: Hi, Mark. 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
16: 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Is that right? This is something you do every year?
17: It is. These are annual studies. And our goal is to field these questions between January and March annually. Mm-hmm. And we take a look at the different experiences that consumers have with their mobile apps and with the authenticated website. So when I say authenticated, this is like after the consumer logs in, which is why we measure that very separately from a mobile app experience. Mm-hmm. They tend to be, while they might accomplish the same task, they're two different experiences, and what consumers think about the features and the content offered by their financial institutions can vary.
16: All right, so it is very much tied to consumer satisfaction. Curious to know, in a few minutes from now, I'll ask you about AI, if it's making things better or worse for the customer.
17: What JD Power is really trying to find out is simple here. You know, when customers are using their bank or their credit card app or that website, does it feel clear? Does it feel fast, secure to use, easy to navigate, genuinely useful? If you think about those words, they evoke emotion in addition to actually allowing for transactions to occur pretty mm-hmm. seamlessly. And so we redesigned the study this year in order to be able to measure those very comprehensively and determine, you know, which institutions are really rising to the challenge of giving customers great experiences.
16: Okay, great. We're dealing with our money here. So it is something that's very near and dear and important to us. So yeah, how the experience flows and how secure it feels and all that is super relevant, especially for online banking or digital banking and credit card access. So let's unpack the results then without further ado.
17: Well, there's a few key themes that are happening. The first is that the leaders, they win on execution, not gimmicks. You know, the top performers here are winning through disciplined execution, and they are making incremental UX improvements. That's very clear. But what's interesting is that consistency and the fundamentals very often outweigh feature expansion. And when that is happening, we see things like design and system performance having high importance, great influence on the models that we end up building. And what ends up happening when the implementation occurs is that banking is really quite competitive. We have more variation in the credit card space. And we definitely know, you mentioned, you know, what's happening with AI in the space. Virtual assistants, the existence of those can lift satisfaction. But there's a big but that comes along with that, only when they really actually solve things for the customers. So the broad takeaway here is that winners are not necessarily the ones who are doing the most, but they're the ones who do the basics really, really well, consistently, and without a whole lot of friction.
16: And of course, UX stands for user experience.
17: What's interesting in the Canada market is that we do see the winners are winning based on execution and not necessarily gimmicks. But the challenge that we see with the Canada market is that the feature parity is quite often very close. And so that execution becomes even harder to make occur because there aren't a whole lot of variation between what's happening from one option to another. In this instance, because we have such strong user experience occurring, the design and the system performance starts starts to matter more because we're no longer focusing on this idea of having a single feature that's somehow wowing the population. We do see across the Canada market that the differentiation between institutions is not large, which means that it's a very competitive market. And this, you know, the banking segments show a pretty narrow performance gap. There's a wider spread in the credit card segment, but it's still not dramatically wide. And ultimately, what we see is that virtual assistants, when they are in place and they actually solve the problems that consumers need them to solve, they can have a dramatic lift on satisfaction.
16: All right. So then let's now find out who came out on top. Let's start with the banking mobile app satisfaction study.
17: So in Canada, TD comes out on top for banking apps, and they're winning because of the experience. It just works. It's fast. It's reliable. It's making everyday tasks like moving money or checking balances really easy.
16: Dumb question here, perhaps, Jennifer. If one bank comes out on top over another, it's not like the consumer will know unless they use multiple banks, right? Or even a risk in you changing banks because you're not thrilled with the online experience, be it an app or a website. Is that fair? Like, you kind of know what you know.
17: That is true. However, particularly in the U.S., the average consumer has 3 deposit accounts at different institutions.
16: Oh, okay. So they would know. All right.
17: They're going to know. And when we say deposit accounts, I really mean checking, savings, money market, like active everyday spending type accounts. So they do have experience with multiple options pretty frequently.
16: Okay. 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We are chatting with Jennifer White, Managing Director of Financial Services Intelligence at JD Power. 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
17: 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They're doing a fantastic job at.
16: Well, we've got 2 more to get to, and then I do want to ask you about AI and virtual assistants. 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
17: So Tangerine leads in credit card apps, and it's predominantly because they've nailed fundamentals. They have a very clear design, an easy to understand transaction review, and a really strong rewards experience.
16: Yeah, and they're kind of a digital bank, and I think they're owned by Scotiabank. Not too surprised there, but good for Tangerine. That's great. And then finally, top online credit card satisfaction. Who came out on top?
17: So National Bank of Canada leads, and it comes down to their clean design, clear information, and fast.
18: From the National Newsroom of the Canadian Press, I'm David Augustine. Prime Minister Mark Carney has named German submarine manufacturer TKMS as the preferred bidder to supply the Navy's next fleet of subs. Speaking at a Canadian Armed Forces base in Halifax, Carney says it was a close race between TKMS and its rival bidder, South Korea's Hanwha. He says Ottawa is booking the estimated cost for up to 12 submarines into the federal budget, although he didn't give a total price tag.
19: This process will have far and away the greatest economic impact of any defense investment right across Canada.
18: The purchase will allow Canada to spend the equivalent of 4% of its GDP on defense by the year 2030. Carney made the announcement before heading to the annual NATO summit in Turkey. Thousands of federal public servants started a new schedule Monday requiring 4 days a week in office after the Treasury Board announced the change in February. Some departments cannot fully implement the rule yet because they do not have enough office space for all employees. Immigration Canada says most staff will remain at 3 days a week for now, while managers must report on-site 4 days a week. Health Canada, ESDC, and Global Affairs Canada also cite space issues. BC Transportation Minister Mike Farnworth says the projected cost of replacing the George Massey Tunnel has ballooned to $8.5 billion. The new price is more than double the $4.15 billion estimate the government issued in 2021, and Farnworth says things have changed.
20: This updated budget reflects today's market conditions, inflation, project scope, and the realities of delivering a project of this size and complexity. Major infrastructure projects around the world have experienced similar cost pressures.
18: The federal government promised up to $3 billion toward the capital costs in a deal signed last week. Ontario Premier Doug Ford says he's confident plans for an east-west oil pipeline from Alberta can be worked out with Manitoba's premier. Ford and Alberta Premier Danielle Smith unveiled plans Monday for a pipeline to ship crude from the oil sands to refineries in Sarnia, Ontario, without crossing the U.S. border. A spokesperson for Manitoba Premier Wab Kanu didn't address questions about the pipeline proposal, but the spokesperson referred to discussions with First Nations and said major nation-building projects have to be built the right way. And CBRE says Canada's office vacancy rate fell to 17.1% in the second quarter, down from 18.7% a year earlier. The figures show Canada's office market has now seen 1 year of recovery, but Mark Meehan, a CBRE Canada Research Managing Director, says the recovery is expected to continue into 2030.
0: We think that nationally, to return to where the office market was pre-pandemic, it will take until about 2030, based on demand coming back and vacancy rates still being elevated.
18: The trend comes as employers increasingly mandate that workers return to office. This is the Canadian Press. In sports, Summer McIntosh won the women's 400-meter individual medley at the Canadian Swimming Trials, but fell short of her own world record. The swimming phenom finished more than 3 seconds off her world record time set last year in Victoria. McIntosh broke a long-standing 200-meter butterfly record Sunday night. She spoke about regrouping after an emotional start to the meet.
21: You kind of have to dumb it down and kind of, you know, underappreciate it in a way. Like, you don't want to get too, you know, cocky or too confident in yourself and know that each race is individual. Obviously, I broke the world record last night, but tonight wasn't my best swim. So that's why you really got to take it one step at a time.
18: The 19-year-old from Toronto returns to the Montreal Olympic pool Tuesday for the women's 400-meter freestyle. And Mikel Merino scored in the first minute of second-half stoppage time as Spain defeated Portugal 1-0 on Monday to reach the World Cup quarterfinals. The loss ends 41-year-old Cristiano Ronaldo's World Cup career for Portugal. Spain will face Belgium on Friday after reaching the World Cup quarterfinals for the first time since winning the title in 2010. From the Canadian Press, I'm David Augustine.
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1: Happy Monday to each and every one of you dog-owning crazy people out there. And if you own a cat, well, you're still welcome to listen to the show. We do like cats, but we keep the cat talk. Like Suki will tell you, the studio cat will tell you that we don't really touch too much on cats. It's mostly dogs that we talk about. Anyway, welcome to the program. So glad you guys are looking great tonight with this new technology the radio station has installed. I'm able to see you, but you can't see me, but that's good. So you guys are looking great tonight. I'm super excited to bring this gentleman back on my program. I chatted with him a couple of years ago on my show. He's a very popular comedian. His name is Tom Papa, best known for his multiple stand-up comedy specials on Netflix. And you must have heard of Tom Papa. If you haven't, you got to check out all of the stuff he does on Netflix and all the other programs he does. What a funny man. So welcome back to the show. Good evening to you, Tom Papa.
2: Hey, good to hear from you again.
1: Good to see you, Tom. You heard about this new technology where we can see the listener, but they can't see us?
2: Sounds very exciting.
1: So, Tom, let me ask you right off the hop. I was hoping we could go into Frank the dog. Frank, your dog. Can we talk about Frank? How's Frank doing?
2: Frank the pug is doing all right. He's a little frustrating, I've got to say. You know, my sister just got a puppy. And this puppy in 4 months has learned where to pee, that outside is the deal. And Frank, who's probably going on 7 years old, still enjoys a good pee in the house.
1: Really?
2: Yep. And he can't be trusted. We got to put on those little Velcro things if he's going to be alone for 2 seconds.
1: Yeah.
2: And I don't know if he just doesn't get it or if he is marking because of the other dog or the cat, or I don't know what it is, but I can't solve it. So I just put those little Pampers on him and hope for the best.
1: Put his little diaper on and off you go. Okay, so you and I had chatted about his housebreaking conundrum that, was still kind of lingering from the sounds of it. Let me ask you, Tom, when he urinates, is it just a little dot of urine, like a little chip, or does he empty his bladder? Like, what do you think?
2: It depends. Sometimes it's a full-on pee. Sometimes it's just a little marking.
1: Okay. Oh, geez. So he's doing both. He's making both mistakes. He's unloading the bladder, and then he's doing his little marking, like, I own this, I own this, putting his calling card on, on
2: everything. Yeah, exactly. And, like in the morning, we'll take him out, like after he's slept all night long, and we'll take him outside first thing in the morning, and he runs out into the yard, finds some sun, and starts sunbathing. He's not even thinking he's out there to be peeing. other than that, he's fantastic. I like watching TV. We were watching the Knicks the other night, and he just cuddles up. He's a great hang. That's his only flaw, is the peeing.
1: I feel for you. Now, are you trying your best to let him out, like, frequently to prevent any little pee-pee mishaps?
2: Yep. I even put him on the leash and take... We have a yard where we can let him out back. But if I put him on the leash and take him out front, then he'll pee more. He seems to know, like, there's a lot of marking he can do up there. So I take him out pretty often. But, sometimes we're out of the house and around, and I figure there's no cracking this code. I just throw this little diaper on him. We call him Pants, so he doesn't feel too embarrassed.
1: Yeah, put his pants on.
2: Put his pants on, exactly.
1: Yeah, so Tom, let me tell you, there is something you can do, okay, that you could try, but I'm going to tell you something, Tom. It's extremely taxing mentally on the owner and on the dog, the dog owners and the dog. And it's the most extreme housebreaking advice. It doesn't involve physical punishment. We don't want to do that. But here's right. what I tell some of my clients during a consultation that come to the Dave McMahon Dog Academy in Niagara Falls, Ontario. What I tell them is, you've got a dog that's peeing in the house. We need to prevent this from happening for 14 days. We need to prevent it from happening for a couple of weeks. So what you do is the dog's either on the leash that you're holding, like, and I'm talking a short leash, Tom, 5 or 6 feet.
2: Yeah.
1: Or he's outside on the grass where he might be likely to urinate. Okay. Or he's in the crate. But again, this only works with a dog that's been habituated to the crate from, you know, a younger age. It's much easier. So they're in the crate. They're on the leash beside you, which means no free roaming, okay? Because if you let them free roam in the house, you know, and all of a sudden you go past the, you know, down the hallway and past the bedroom. Oh, geez, you see some pee-pee on the floor. So this is hard. Right. This is hard, but it can be done, Tom. The thing is to create the absence of the mistake, to create the absence of the urination, and you can break the mental cycle. But I don't know. I know.
2: I don't know if I have that in me. That's a lot of days. I have a career. I gotta go do shows.
1: I know. And speaking of your career is soaring, high in the air, and, it's great. I've watched all of your Netflix comedy specials. Tell us what you're doing now and what we should be tuning into.
2: Now I'm doing my podcast is really taking off. It's called Breaking Bread with Tom Papa. And yeah. We've been having a lot of really great guests, and it seems to, that seems to be taking off. So I'm spending a lot of time on that. And then I'm working on the next book and the next special. I'm going to shoot my next stand-up special for Netflix in October.
1: Oh, nice.
2: Yeah.
1: Yeah. Tom, let me ask you, what were some of your early inspirations as far as stand-up comics go? Were you a fan of George Carlin?
2: He was my favorite. It's good you mentioned that one. He was the right combination of really silly, but really thought-provoking, and he always cranked out new material, and he was my hero. But I also really liked Steve Martin for the pure silly. I really loved Cosby for all of his great family stuff. And that, you know, once I started learning about comedians, I've been on a steady diet ever since. I mean, I love comedy so much, and all these voices are so different. Even today, like when new comics are coming up, it's just the most fun. I mean, you never get more laughs in a movie or theater or anything. You just don't get nearly as many laughs as a comedy show.
1: Yeah. Tom, I got to tell you, because I don't personally follow politics, intensely, and I don't follow sports, you know, to a T, what I find most enjoyable about your style of comedy, and I don't want to label it, you know, observational comedy or whatever, but I've heard that term, and that's what I love about your stand-up comedy, is that it's so relatable. And it's everyday stuff, and it makes you laugh your head off like it's, you know, everyone gets it.
2: Oh, thank you. Yeah. I mean, that's my favorite part of the whole process is observing stuff, coming up with stuff that just bothers me in my life or that I think is funny. And it still surprises me to, like, have an idea that I think is probably just me. And then you bring it on stage and you realize, no, this is everybody. Everybody's experiencing this. And I think that's the best part about comedy, like a show. And people come out to these theaters and see me. And we all leave, the audience and myself, feeling just a little less alone.
1: Yeah. And what I love about your comedy as well, Tom, is that, you know, it's not raunchy, dirty, potty mouth you're clever with it. I mean, there's so many others that are doing the raunchy, dirty, potty mouth, and I'm not dissing them, but, you know, you're not in that category.
2: No, I'm not. It's not, I don't live my life that way. I don't talk that way in my regular life, so it'd be weird to put it in my act. And, you know, I don't gravitate towards that as an audience member either. I always like it to be a little more creative, especially nowadays when the whole world seems crass and people are swearing and doing all this stuff in everyday life. It's like, what's unique or shocking about it at this point?
1: That's a good point.
2: Yeah, like I was walking through a park. I was walking through a park in New York, and there were like kids who looked like they were 10 years old, and they're dropping F-bombs and swearing. I was like, well, if they're doing it, how shocking is it anymore?
1: Tom, we're going to take a short pause. Stay on the line. We're going to continue chatting for a few minutes. Tom Papa's with me. Stand-up comic known for his multiple Netflix stand-up comedy specials. Super funny guy. I'm Dave the Dog Man. Stay with me.

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0: Welcome back, everyone. Happy Monday to each and every one of you. Dave McMahon here. You're listening to Dave the Dog Man. I'm here with Tom Papa, shooting the breeze about dogs and comedy and having a good time. Let me ask you, Tom, would you ever consider bringing Frank on, like, on stage, or is that out of the question? Like, you might be afraid he'll pee on he'll pee in front of you.
1: Yeah, that is my own. Again, he's like, he would be great. I would love to take him on the road once in a while, bring him to, you know, to stand-up shows, go backstage in the theater, go to hotels. But again, I know he's going to get there and he's going to lift his leg and pee on whatever's around.
0: Yeah. Well, I hope he gets better at this. I mean, for now, you're doing the diaper thing or the pants thing. You know, I could just imagine if you took him on stage. Can you imagine him if he decided to have a bowel movement on stage? Like, you know, of course the audience would have, you'd be like,
1: What I have been doing is, because of my love for pugs, I've been having different pug adoption groups set up in the lobby during my shows. And we had this great one out of the Boston area, went in New Jersey. And, you know, they set up and they have all these pugs up for adoption, like all these big displays, and people get to interact. And they've actually adopted some pugs at my shows. So pugs, Frank's there in spirit.
0: Oh, my God. Tom, you're such a kind man. What a beautiful thing to do. Yeah. Yeah, that's. Let me ask you, does Frank sleep in your bed? I mean, we're asking personal questions here. You don't have to answer. You can say next if you want. Do you let him sleep in your bed or maybe just for a nap? Or I'm just curious about that.
1: No, I don't let him sleep in the bed. I think my wife does sometimes when I'm away. But there's a little dog bed. When my daughter's home from college, he sleeps with her, and he sleeps right on her face.
0: You know, it's a personal thing, right, to let a dog sleep. Whatever, you know, whatever floats your boat. My wife, Debbie, and I, we've never allowed the dogs to sleep in our bed. They have the dog beds on the floor. There's multiple beds in the house the dogs can choose from, these dog beds that we bought at the pet store. But, yeah, we don't let them sleep on.
1: I agree with that. I don't.
0: Yeah, yeah.
1: And especially Frank, he snores like crazy.
0: Yes. Now, Tom, because he's a pug, you know as well as I do that this breed can sometimes hyperventilate. I can't do a good impression of it, but some people will call it a reverse sneeze, and I tell my clients, no, brachiocephalic breed of dog, like a pug, is kind of sometimes they get excited, overly exerted. Like, does Frank snort sometimes? Like, not necessarily snore, but does he snort and kind of hyperventilate sometimes, making a funny noise?
1: A little bit. I think I know what you're talking about. He's not too much. If he gets excited and, like, during play or something, but no, he seems to be a pretty good breather.
0: Okay, good. Good. Good. And he's a good looking dog. I've seen the one picture of him with you. It was great. Absolutely great. So, Tom, people should go on your website. My listeners should check you out. Give your website and your socials, if you wouldn't mind, please.
1: Yeah, if you just go to tompapa.com, P-A-P-A, you'll find all my tour dates. I'm doing a ton of touring over from here to the end of the year. And that'll link you to my podcast, to my socials, to the whole thing.
0: Yeah, I've got to check out the podcast. I've had a few buddies tell me, did you hear Tom's podcast? But so that's on my list. I've just written it down. Tom, it was a pleasure touching base with you. Hope you have a doggone great night. Good luck with the new Netflix show. It's going to be exciting. I'm looking forward to it.
1: Well, thank you so much. It's always nice checking in with you, and I'll keep you updated on Frank's antics.
0: Okay. Right on.
1: All right.
0: Take care. Okay. Have a great night, Tom. Thanks for taking the time to chat.
1: All right. You too.
0: Yeah, that was Tom Papa, stand-up comedian, best known for his multiple stand-up comedy Netflix specials. Check him out, tompapa.com. Okay, we're going to take a short break. We're coming back with more Dave the Dog Man with me, Dave McMahon, right after these words.

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1: 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Happy Monday to all of you. 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The Dave McMahon Dog Academy website is www.davemcmahon.ca. 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There you will find our YouTube channel, our Facebook business page, all of our social media links to every contact that we have. You can email me directly through the website on the contact form if you have a question about your dog. We do board and train programs. We do private personalized lessons. We do customized training. We do group obedience classes. We have daytime classes, evening classes, weekend classes, male instructors, female instructors. And we do all breed dog obedience training, puppies, adult dogs. We also do retriever training, and we also do specialized canine scent detection training. We're also a school for dog trainers for those that might be interested in pursuing an exciting career working with the dogs themselves. We are a school for trainers, and we do so much more. Yeah, so reach out to me at the Dave McMahon Dog Academy, and I'll get all your questions answered for you, for sure. You know, I think it's time that we pause for a public service announcement, and this goes out to the dogs.
2: There's one thing that dogs do better than anything on this planet. They celebrate absolutely everything. If you grab your keys, celebration. Open the fridge, celebration. Walk back into the room after being gone for 20 seconds, huge celebration. They don't wait for birthdays or big news or vacations. Dogs treat everyday life like it's worth getting excited about. They wake up happy to be here. They sniff the air like it's a miracle. They chase a ball like they're in the Olympics. They roll in the grass like it's a five-star spa. It's impossible not to smile when you're around that kind of joy. And honestly,

0: Full. So if you have a dog right now, enjoy the confetti that they throw up in the air over the tiniest moments. That, I believe, is their way of teaching us to wake up and notice the good stuff.
1: So very true. Dogs make us so happy. Cats, however, well, I guess cats will make you happy too. Hey, listen, I don't dislike cats. You know, the last cat I had pooed on my pillow. But he only did it once. And I don't know why he did it. I always was nice to him and petted him. He was named after Ozzy Osbourne. We call him Ozzy. But we gave him a good life. But we haven't had a cat since. And it's not just because I think that, you know, if we get another cat, it's going to poo on my pillow. That's really not why. We're empty nesters, and we've got Betty, the Labrador Retriever. So she's keeping us pretty busy. We got 5 kids and 7 grandkids, so yeah, and clients at the Dog Academy, and so we're pretty busy. So I don't know if we're going to get another cat. Oh, hey, do you guys know what you call a female cat? A queen. Female cat is called a queen. Female dog is called a bitch. So now that we got that out of the way, let's talk about beer for dogs. I'm talking about beer for dogs. Hey, let's crack a beer now. Why don't we? Can we create one? Oh, yeah. That's got to be the best sound ever. Can we have it one more time, Jenny? Listen to this. This is the best. Yeah. Yeah. Okay. Before you cut the grass, after you cut the grass, before you go for a walk, after dinner, during dinner. All right, let's talk to Courtney Spang, CEO of Barking Brew. This is Barking Brew's CEO, Courtney Spang. We're talking beer for dogs. Courtney, welcome back to the show. It's been quite some time since you and I have had a chance to chat on my show.
2: Yes. Hi, Dave. Thank you so much for having me back. I'm very excited to be here.
1: Oh, my, how your company has grown. And I'm talking about not only your spectacular reputation for brewing the beer for dogs, but like on the distribution side of things, it has really come to my attention. I've had people send me things. Did you read this? Like huge distribution of the beer for dogs. Congratulations to you, Courtney, you and your team for making this happen. Let me ask you though, can we talk about how it all started? How did this all get started? And whatever inspired you to make, you know, beer for dogs, to brew beer for dogs?
2: Yeah,
1: and when did it get started, Courtney?
2: I registered the business in May 2024. My dog was given a beverage from the States and he wouldn't drink it. And I thought, what a great idea. I could make something that mimics the look of a beer, but I could make it with a really healthy ingredient. So that's when I started sourcing bone marrow from young farmers in Meaford, Ontario, and that's when it all started.
1: Oh, there you go. So a little inspiration went a long, long way.
2: Exactly. Went a long way. And it was, it was a huge learning curve for me. I wasn't in distribution. I had no idea kind of the world I was getting into, but I knew that I wanted to learn and I knew that I wanted to be the best I could at it. So end of January 2025, I had secured a co-packer and we brewed our first 5,000 cans. And then since January 2025, we're in almost 300 locations, and we're now in Ontario, British Columbia, Alberta, Nova Scotia, and I actually recently reformulated this winter. So I went from real bone marrow, like I would use thousands of pounds of bone marrow each brew. But if you've ever cooked with bone marrow is very strong. It has a very strong aroma. That's why dogs absolutely go crazy for it. Yeah. But I knew I needed something with a softer aroma because I really wanted to be in the hospitality space. I wanted to not just welcome dogs,

0: actually serve them as well. So now we use a premium beef bone broth, and it has zero aroma to the human nose. It's safe for cats and dogs, and they're obsessed.
1: And, Courtney, this is served at room temperature, is it not, or does it depend on what you want to do?
0: So it's shelf-stable. Our products are all pasteurized. They're shelf-stable 1 year. You can serve it chilled. You can pour it on raw food, on kibble. You can pour it into an ice cube tray, freeze it, make popsicles. It's a really great hydration boost, especially in the summertime during the warm summer heat when many dogs don't drink enough water. So there's all different ways that you can serve it, but we just thought, how fun would it be to serve it looking like a craft beer?
1: Yeah, that's cool. Can you get into the nitty-gritty ingredients? I mean, you're talking about the bone broth, which has huge medicinal benefit for dogs and for people, by the way. The bone broth is good for humans. I'm sure many people will agree. But can you get into some of the, I mean, we know it's no alcohol. We know it's, there's no alcohol in the dog beer, obviously. But can you get into some ingredients? And also following that, before I forget, I want you to talk about the names. Like, some of the names are crazy that you have for the, you know, the brand, like, I don't know, not the brands, but the specific names of the beer. So how about ingredients first, if you wouldn't mind?
0: So I use single ingredients. So I use a premium beef bone broth from a Canadian company. It's bone broth and water. When I get it from the company, they do it by dehydrating it. So it's a soup that we wait about 60 days for it to get dehydrated, and then I rehydrate it to make the brews. That's for our beef hound ale. And then our peanut butter pilsner, I wanted something plant-based. I wanted an option for dogs that have meat sensitivities. After doing over 30 vendor events last year, I gained a lot of knowledge, kind of saw what was happening, and I came into the fact that a lot of dogs are, you know, allergic to different types of meat. So I wanted something across the board that would benefit them, that would be plant-based. So our peanut butter pilsner is defatted peanuts and water. There's no sugar added. I add no additives to it, and then I pasteurized it to make sure that everything is shelf stable. So it's a very simple ingredient list. There's no hidden sodium or preservatives or anything of that nature. It's just the good stuff.
1: Yeah, and there's no hops and barley.
0: Nope, no hops, no barley, no malt, no carbonation. Our cans are nitro dose, so that you do hear that sound when you do crack open the dog beer. It would sound like it's carbonated, but there's no carbonation to it. It's a flat beverage.
1: Yeah, yeah. Okay, and here's a question I've been meaning to ask you. I wanted to ask you the last time, and I had forgot. It was quite some time ago that you were on the show with me. And I don't believe I asked you, and so I'll ask you now. Have you personally tried the dog beer? Like, have you taken a swig of it yourself?
0: Of course. I've taken a swig of the original bone marrow brew. Our current beef hound ale, the new formula, I've drank that. I actually have videos of other people drinking it that they sent it to me. It is, I mean, I don't market it. It's not a human product. I don't sell it for humans, but it's human ingredients. So it's good enough, safe enough for a human to drink and to consume, but it's made for cats and dogs. So yes, I have tried it. I don't drink it as often as other as the dogs and the cats do, but it's definitely safe.
1: Did I hear correctly? You're giving this to pussy cats? Cats are digging this dog beer?
0: Yeah, cats love it. So the same goes for cats as well. There's lots of indoor, outdoor cats that need that extra hydration. especially in the summer months. And a lot of people use food toppers to entice picky eaters and to encourage more hydration. And that's what we do. That's what our brews are brewed for. We just package it in a fun way because we think life is short and you've got to fetch your dog a brew.
1: That's right. And on that note, we'll take a short pause. We'll hear some messages from our sponsors. I'm Dave McMahon. You're listening to Dave the Dog Man on 610 CKTV. Courtney Spang is with me. She's an entrepreneur and she is a big time dog lover. She's the CEO of Barking Brew, beer for dogs. Stay with me.

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0: writing for different publications and newspapers. I love concerts. I love music. And I really enjoyed a concert, Mumford & Sons. Went to see Mumford & Sons. It was a phenomenal concert. It was a Saturday night in Toronto. And we took a limousine there to, you know, enjoy ourselves. So yeah, music to me, it's like a good comfort food, you know, and dogs make us happy too. So it's fun in our backyard. We got the tunes going and have a little campfire set up and Betty's running around and throwing her ball. It's good vibes all the way around. So if you're just joining us now, Courtney Spang is with us, CEO of Barking Brew, beer for dogs, but there's no alcohol in the beer. Of course, there's no alcohol in the beer. And as Courtney said, she has tasted the beer. She's had a few swigs. Of course, she has to test it, right? Mm-hmm. Courtney, in the Niagara region of Ontario, as you know, there are so many dog-friendly patios and beyond, too. Like, people are saying Guelph and Kitchener, like, all over. But the dog-friendly restaurants, dog-friendly patios, and friends of ours, Lorenzo and Teresa, they have Allen Burgers, and they have a beautiful dog-friendly patio and a food truck, and they have Pup Burgers. So a shout-out to Allen Burgers and Teresa and Lorenzo with the Pup Burgers, and they have, they're carrying your beer as well. And there's just so many great places that you can bring your dog. So many microbreweries that, that are allowing dogs on the patio, which is really nice.
1: Yes. It's been a really cool shift to see for locations to not just welcome dogs, but actually serve them as well. And, you know, it's all about the guest experience and seeing doggy menus or complimentary treats. It's been a really fun experience kind of seeing it all evolve.
0: Yeah. And the doggy menus, right? Like you mm-hmm. know that yourself. Like there's so many places that actually have a dog menu, different restaurants and bars and microbreweries, you know, they've created a dog menu, which I think is really cool.
1: Yes. Exactly. And, you know, we've seen really great success with it. We've had incredible feedback from our retailers. We wholesale to businesses and we love to promote our retailers on our Instagram page, on our website. We love to collaborate with different businesses and we just really love to have fun while doing it. It's been, you know, such a unique thing to see the different content that people can come up with, and it really brings a smile to people's faces.
0: Now, with the pictures of the dogs that are on the cans of, you know, Barking Brew, beer for dogs, are these pictures just kind of generic pictures? Or are they pictures of your dog, your friend's dogs? Do people submit pictures? Like, where do your pictures come from that you're using on the cans of the dog beer?
1: On our Beef Hound Ale can, the Golden Retriever, so that's my dog. His name is Bush, and that's Bush like the beer.
0: Yeah.
1: So we recreated him and made him the artwork of our Beef Hound Ale. And then for our Peanut Butter Pilsner, it's actually our dog that had passed away a couple of years ago. His name was Morgie, and I really wanted to have him on a can and a tribute to him because he was just the most amazing dog, and he definitely deserves to be on a can.
0: Oh, very, very cool. Yeah. I love it. I love it. And what about, are there any cats as of yet pictured on any of the cans for beer? Because you did indicate that cats are enjoying the beverage as well.
1: That's right. I do not have any cat pictures on the can, but I have been thinking about that recently. So I definitely need to create something of a cat throwing a ping pong into a red Solo cup. So maybe we should do a contest or make a contest out of it and get people to submit their cats. That would be a really cool idea.
0: Yeah. Yeah. I think it would be really cool too if you had adoptable dogs, pictures of adoptable dogs on the cans of beer. That'd be cool too.
1: Yeah, but that's a great idea.
0: You know, but I mean, they'd have to like, you know, maybe the dog would be adopted faster, you know, would be the upside of it, right? But on the other hand, people go to inquire at whatever, you know, adoption group has featured the dogs on the cans, and they're like, oh, well, she's not available, but we have, you know, this and this available.
1: Exactly.
0: It's a crazy thought I had, you know.
1: No, yeah. That's a great idea. And this actually, this past weekend, we were a sponsor for the Walk for Pets with the Georgian Triangle Humane Society. They do amazing things for the community. We actually donated almost $1,000 worth of product between December and January. And I was speaking to a man there, one of the volunteers, and he had said they had a dog in intake and the dog hadn't eaten or drank. Or drank since the intake had been done. So he was curious to see if our barking brew as a food topper would entice the dog to eat. And I was not even out of the parking lot, and he came running out and he said the dog was eating with the brew on it. So that was really cool.
0: Yeah. You know, one of the positives too, there's so many positives here, but one of the positives are that it doesn't appear that you have very much competition in the dog beer business.
1: Not as of yet, no. There hasn't been a ton of competition. There actually are other companies. When I was doing my market research in 2024, I came across another company in Canada, and to be honest, she was absolutely amazing. She kind of helped me get organized and, you know, get some answers that I was looking for. And it's just been a really great experience, honestly. Everybody's been really supportive, and it's such a great community to be a part of.
0: Like, were you an entrepreneur prior to this venture?
1: So I worked in addiction treatment, specifically opioids, for almost a decade. I always waitressed. As a second job, I was a single mom. And then when COVID happened and restaurants were closed, I needed another source of income, and I enjoy cooking. So I would make beef jerky for fun, and neighbors told me to start selling it. So I did, and it sold really well, and it did really well. I had a small little business called Simcoe Jerky, but with regulations, you can't make beef jerky from home and sell it. So I did have to close down after a year, but that definitely put that fire in me where I knew that entrepreneurship was for me.
0: Courtney, I'm happy for you. You deserve the success. You've worked hard. And the dogs are enjoying the beer, and the cats are enjoying the beer for dogs as well. Can you give your socials, give your website, and give your Instagram handle and anything else you want to give?
1: Yeah, so our website is www.barkingbrew.ca. There's a list of map of all of the retailers across Canada. And then our Instagram is the_barking_brew. And give us a follow. Send us a call.
2: From the National Newsroom of the Canadian Press, I'm David Augustine. Greater Victoria Chamber of Commerce CEO John Wilson says Canada's submarine contract could bring major high-paying job opportunities to the region. Prime Minister Mark Carney has named Germany's TKMS as the preferred supplier for up to 12 new submarines, with negotiations expected to finish by the end of 2027. BC officials and C-SPAN say the province could benefit from decades of maintenance work. C-SPAN says it has been working with TKMS on Canadian transition and long-term support plans, while Ottawa says the project could create thousands of regional jobs. A new report from CBRE says Canada's office market has officially experienced one full year of recovery since the COVID-19 pandemic disrupted the sector. Canadian Press reporter Brenda Molina Navidad has more.
3: CBRE says Canada's office vacancy rate stood at about 17% in the second quarter, down from 18.7% a year earlier. The report says net absorption rates were positive in 7 of 11 Canadian markets, with overall net absorption reaching 1.2 million square feet. It says the first stage of the office recovery happened in trophy buildings, with demand trickling down to the next best office spaces.
2: Meanwhile, CBRE says new office construction starts remain low, with only one new project started in the second quarter. Renata Ford, the wife of former Toronto Mayor Rob Ford and sister-in-law of Ontario Premier Doug Ford, has died. Ford confirmed her death and said the family is grieving, especially for her children. Air Canada is once again scaling back flights to the U.S. amid high jet fuel costs and lower demand for trips south of the border.
4: Schedule changes show Air Canada is halting or delaying 8 transborder routes starting this fall. They include some canceled routes to cities in the U.S. Midwest and the start of some seasonal Florida trips being delayed to December from October. 2 previously suspended routes from Montreal and Toronto to New York City's JFK Airport also will not be returning this winter. Air Canada, WestJet, and Air Transat all made cuts to their summer flight capacity to the U.S. earlier this year as jet fuel prices soared, rendering some routes unprofitable. Michelle Zedekian, The Canadian Press.
2: And Rogers is set to become the sole owner of the sports conglomerate that owns the Toronto Maple Leafs, Raptors, Toronto FC, and Argonauts. The company announced a $4.35 billion deal to buy out Kilmer Sports' 25% stake in Maple Leaf Sports and Entertainment. Concordia sports economist Moshe Lander says the move shouldn't concern fans as the real financial boon to Rogers will come through content ownership.
5: Your fear of monopoly is not, to me, from the fan standpoint. It's from the advertiser's standpoint. The advertisers are now going to say, if we want to be involved with Toronto sports, we really don't have a lot of options here. We have to do business with Rogers.
2: In addition to MLSE, Rogers owns the Toronto Blue Jays baseball team, Rogers Centre, and Sportsnet. This is the Canadian Press. In sports, Dylan Brooks scored 20 points, Andrew Nembhard had 17 points and 4 rebounds, and Canada improved to 6-0 in the FIBA Men's Basketball World Cup 2027 Americas qualifiers with a 116-78 win over Jamaica in Hamilton. Canada led 57-40 at the half. Shea Gilgeous-Alexander had 16 points and 5 assists for Canada in his hometown. Jose Caballero hit a 3-run homer in the 5th inning and then added a solo shot in the 8th as the visiting New York Yankees knocked off the Tampa Bay Rays 5-1 in a battle of the top 2 teams in the AL East. Ben Rice added a solo homer in the 9th for the visitors. Cam Schlittler threw 8 innings of 4-hit ball for the Yankees, who trail the Rays by 3 games. And Toronto phenom Summer McIntosh won the women's 400-meter individual medley at the Canadian Swimming Trials in Montreal, but fell short of her own world record. The 19-year-old finished in 4 minutes and 27.35 seconds, more than 3 seconds off the mark she set last year in Victoria. From the Canadian Press, I'm David Augustine.
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4: Overnight, it will be partly cloudy. There is a chance that we may see a passing shower. Low of 17. Today, mix of sun and cloud. High of 25. Feeling more like 32. On Wednesday, lots of sunshine. High of 29. Thursday, mix of sun and cloud. Slight chance of showers. High of 28. Friday will be cloudy. There is a chance of rain. High of 26. Saturday, sunny, high of 27. Sunday, clouds moving in, high of 27. I'm Bonnie Heslop for CKTV News.
7: This is Tech Talk with Mark Saltzman. 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
8: Hey everyone, welcome to Tech Talk. This weekly show is powered by Chevrolet Canada, which I'll tell you more about shortly. Well, we have a fantastic show for you on this Canada Day long weekend edition, if you will, even though the holiday was last Wednesday. I hope you're still enjoying time with family and friends and enjoying summer weather. Well, we have a great show planned for you today with 4 different guests and topics. We're going to get our game on for the first half of the show to learn about 2 new playable games. One is Family Feud Pocket for iPhone and iPad and other devices. We're going to learn about this adaptation of the very popular TV show. After that, a game from Amazon called Courtroom Chaos with Arnold Schwarzenegger. And so, yeah, between Steve Harvey and Arnold, there's some celebrity involvement here. On the back half of the show, Lenovo is my guest. We talk FIFA World Cup and the technology behind the scenes on the pitch. And finally, JD Power talks with us about banking and credit card apps and websites, which ones have a better experience than others and why. All of this and more on a brand new Tech Talk. All right, let's kick things off. survey says, yep, Family Feud has been a staple on TV since 1976. You got that right, 50 years ago. And so it's no surprise. We've seen multiple interactive versions of the popular game show, allowing us to be the contestant, including a brand new game debuting from Gameloft, a leading developer and publisher of mostly mobile games, to tell us all about Family Feud Pocket as part of the Apple Arcade service. We're joined by Romain Leprince. He is game manager at Gameloft Paris, or Paris, as I should be calling it. Welcome to the show, Romain. Bienvenue. Good to talk to you.
9: Thank you. Nice to meet you. Happy to be here.
8: Of course. Yeah, likewise. I'm looking forward to chatting with you. I'm both a fan of mobile games, very much so, as well as Family Feud is one of my favorite TV game shows. But before we talk about the game, again, it's called Family Feud Pocket. Please tell us a bit about your work in the gaming space. I know you've been in this industry for a long time.
9: Yeah, sure. I'm happy to. I'm Romain Leprince, and I am a game manager at Gameloft Paris Studio in France, as you said. And I've been making games for about 15 years now across AAAs, indie games, mobile games, also including free-to-plays. These days, I'm leading a team of approximately 40 people from the beginning of a concept for a video game to, you know, the ID stage, let's say, and all to the way down to the launch of the game on the market to the players. So I would say that the way I think about my job is that I connect those two aspects of the video game's development, right? The creative vision on one side and the production reality on the other, and with all the decision-making process it requires as well. So making sure an idea is honestly great and at that it actually ships and feels great in people's hands as well. And Family Feud Pocket is one of those projects, right? And honestly, one of the most fun I have worked on.
8: You've worked at Gameloft some huge franchises like Marvel and Disney, Universal. Yep. So now Family Feud Pocket, must be a lot of pressure to create a game based on such a beloved game show. So tell us about it. Let's hear about Family Feud Pocket.
9: Yeah, for sure. Family Feud Pocket is our take on the classic game TV show. And for those who are not familiar with Family Feud on TV, it's a quiz where the players have to propose answers to a survey 100 Americans answer to. The TV show is having two families competing against one another, and they have to find those right answers that the survey said. So it's very funny to watch and pretty popular around the world. And indeed, it was kind of a lot of pressure to be true to the essence of the show, right? That being said, we at Gameloft Paris Studio, we built Family Feud Pocket for the way people actually play these days. So it is the feud everybody knows and love, finding the answers, survey says call out, the big board, answers reveal climax and so forth. But it is very quick to pick up and fun whether you have only 2 minutes or 20 minutes to play. The thing is, we kept coming back to is that we did not want to make a game that feels only like a trivia on your phone, but really wanted to pay respect to the show and the energy and the moment and all the lights and the sounds, having your family next to you and playing with all those things, right?
8: Mm-hmm. And I'll ask you about the host of the show, which may be very familiar to those who do watch the television version, at least in the US. In Canada, there's a different host. So this TV game show has been made into interactive games for us to play over the decades, as I mentioned in my introduction. So what would you say makes Family Feud Pocket unique? Is it the platform, the fact that it's on your phone primarily, or as you hinted at, you can play whether you only have a couple of minutes or a longer period of time to spend on it?
9: Yeah, so it's true that the Family Feud has kind of a long history in the video games era, right? And we have huge respect for that, for sure. What makes Family Feud Pocket different really comes down to three things, in my opinion. So the first one would be that it is built for Apple Arcade, so you have no ads, no pop-ups, no waiting. It is very clean and premium experience from the get-go. The second one would be that We put it a lot of production value in the game, so the host presence, the staging, how the round is looking, and the environment and the sounds when you nail an answer. It's really great and climatic, right? And third, the different modes that we propose to the players, the way you can play with your family and your friends, and also all the questions that are in there, they are very fresh and unique, and have been officially written by Fremantle through their official process of questions writing and surveying Americans to answer the questions. So it's not an old idea ported over. It is really the show rebuilt for a modern audience of players.
8: Thanks for that, Roman. So the host of the game is Steve Harvey himself, is that right? And I also know that the game uses the Unreal Engine 5.5, so this is like better visuals, is that fair? Looks more realistic?
9: Indeed, yes. So indeed, we have Steve Harvey, and it's truly an honor to be able to have his figure to represent the game. For so many people, Steve Harvey is actually Family Feud, right? So we have his likeness as the host, and with all his expressivity that he is carrying on, his humor, and his whole presence in the game. And the part I really love personally is that he reacts specifically to what the players answer, so it feels alive and very vivid in the experience when you are answering and that he is commenting something you just said. We also have his actual voice in there, and that is a big part of what makes Family Feud Pocket feel like the real TV show rather than just a simple lookalike.
8: Awesome. We are joined by Romain Leprince, game manager at Gameloft Paris. We're learning all about the game Family Feud Pocket. Gameloft Paris is the developer of the game, but it's published and carried by Apple and the Apple Arcade service. So that's a good segue into explaining this part of the story a bit more, Romain. So Apple Arcade is a service that you pay only a couple of bucks a month for, but you have access to, I think, over 200 games. And as you mentioned, there are no ads in those games. So that's refreshing for those who do download and play mobile games, and no option to pay money inside the game. Those are the two kind of requirements, right, of Apple Arcade. What devices are supporting this game? So iPhone, I'm sure, is one of them. Can you tell us a bit more about that?
9: Yeah. Indeed, the platforms that we are supporting includes the TV, the Apple TVs,
8: oh, great,
9: the Macintosh and Vision OS device as well, so the Vision Pro, iPhones and iPads. So all Apple platforms are covered with the game, and we are very excited to be able to be on all the platforms, and it has been kind of a challenge, technically speaking, to cover it all.
8: Yeah, because some games are only playable on like iPhone and iPad, and that's it, or maybe Mac, but to also support Apple TV and Vision for the headset, that's great.
9: Yeah, and honestly, to work with Apple Arcade has a very family-friendly platform, right? No ads, no in-app purchases, as you said, and nothing is putting you out of the experience. It is kind of the perfect fit for a family-friendly game like Family Feud Pocket. It is a game you want to pass around and to play with your kids, to play with your parents, and therefore Apple Arcade is just the right place for such an experience in my eyes.
8: Yeah, and I think Apple TV support is important for a game show like experience where you want a bigger screen, perhaps to sit on the couch, you know, sit on the sofa with your family or friends and play as a team. Is it multiplayer or are you playing against AI? Like, can you explain a bit more about that?
9: Yeah, so for now, the experience is multiplayer, but through a turn-based experience. So you are playing your turn, answering questions, and then it will be your friend to answer the questions. You can do that online or against bots as well that we implemented in the game. Mm-hmm. And it's very convenient, and you can select different difficulty levels for the bots also. And then we also have some cooperative game modes in which two players are trying to find the best answers and collaboratively matching their answers and their brain to think about everything. So it's a different experience for different type of players also.
8: That's awesome. All right. So the game came out at the end of June, so it's available now. You just need to be an Apple Arcade subscriber. Again, it's only a couple of bucks a month. So you just search for Family Feud Pocket. Are you going to be rolling out new features throughout the year? Like, is there anything that you can add?
9: Yes, so the game is out. You have to go to Apple Arcade and you can jump straight right in and start playing. If you do not have it yet, well, it's a pretty great reason to try the subscription, I'd say. And for the future, we have an update that is going to be rolled out later on in October, and in which we are including other moments from the game show. So the stealing round, for instance, or the fast money interactions that are coming from the TV show through a completely brand new game mode. So the team is really excited about it, and you know, the roadmap that we have been building for this first update is totally about deepening the experience and giving players fresh reasons to come back to the game.
8: Love it. Amazing. All right, so it's called Family Feud Pocket. 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Romain, great to chat with you. Congrats on the launch of the game. Hope Family Feud Pocket does really well for you. Thanks again. I can't wait to try it myself.
9: Thank you.
8: Arnold Schwarzenegger stars in another game called Courtroom Chaos, which we'll learn about after this short break. Stick with us. More Tech Talk coming right up after this.
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8: 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He said, I'll be back. And indeed, he is. I'm not even going to try to do the Arnold Schwarzenegger accent. But yes, none other than Arnold is presiding as judge in the latest Amazon Luna interactive game, Courtroom Chaos, starring Arnold Schwarzenegger, which is free to play for Prime members. To tell us all about the game, what you need to play, and Arnold's celebrity involvement, we're joined by JC Connors. He's senior leader of Amazon Games. Hey, JC, thanks for your time today.
22: Thanks, Mark. Happy to be here.
8: Yeah, great. So why don't we just start at a high level? What is Courtroom Chaos, starring Arnold Schwarzenegger, all about?
22: Sure. Yeah. Courtroom Chaos, starring Arnold Schwarzenegger, is a brand new party game that is available to Amazon Prime customers on our Luna platform. And it really channels reality TV shows we all grew up watching with judges and crazy courtroom cases. In the game, players take on the roles of witnesses and plaintiffs and defendants and argue a oftentimes ridiculous court case in front of Judge Arnold himself, where he will weigh in on everything you say. He will roast you if you spew nonsense or try to lie to him, and ultimately he'll come to a verdict saying who among you is the winner.
8: Love it. It sounds great. Who would you say this game is designed for? Is it for adults? Like, is there adult content, or could kids play?
22: Yeah, the game is designed for both adults as well as family members. It is teen rated. So obviously we really designed it for teens and their sense of humor and all the way up to adults. But I've played it with my kids and it's hysterical what kids bring to the table and how it changes the court case.
8: All right. So somewhere in between Kindergarten Cop and Terminator, maybe.
22: Yes. Yes. Exactly. Exactly.
8: In a moment, JC, I'm going to ask you how you play without a controller, but can you give us some examples of the things that you can debate in the game? The so-called controversial things here, you know, with tongue firmly planted.
22: Yeah, so every court case starts with players telling the judge a little bit about themselves. And you can be very realistic. You can say, I like to golf, or I like to go bowling, or I like to cook. Or you can be completely crazy. My last case, I said, I like to parachute out of airplanes into military hot zones, which is not something I do in real life.
8: That's great.
22: And then what the game does is it takes all those player stories and then it combines it into a wacky court case. So in that example, Arnold might say that JC military dropped into a war zone and parachuted right on top of your birthday cake, Mark. and therefore you're suing me for $1 million. And then each player then gets to take a role, whether arguing as the plaintiff or the defendant, or acting as a witness. If you have more than two players, you could have an expert witness who's an expert on birthday cakes, or an eyewitness who saw it all happen, or a surprise witness that may have a completely different take on the situation. And you go back, and in about 15, 20 minutes, you argue an entire court case, and Arnold will give you a verdict.
0: That sounds great. I can't wait to try this for myself. And so this is all meant to play hands-free. You said you argue your court case, so that implies a verbal thing. So do you need a smartphone, a microphone, a smart TV, like a Fire TV? How do you play?
22: That's right. So the game's available on Amazon Luna, which means you don't need a console or any specialized hardware. It's available on most smart TVs or Fire TVs, of course, and you just scan a QR code with your phone, and then your phone turns into the controller where you push a button to talk to Arnold. You can push another button to object if your opponent has said something that you completely disagree with. But you don't need anything other than your smartphones to play this game.
0: All right. So without further ado, JC, let's play some clips of Arnold acting as the judge for our listeners. So have a listen.
1: Order! Order! In my courtroom, there is no disorder. Mark, you stand accused of stealing your neighbor's vintage action figure collection. These are collector's items, Mark. I know this because several of them are of me.
0: That's awesome. Love it. And yes, I probably stole the action figures. We are chatting with JC Connors. He's senior leader of Amazon Games. We're learning all about Courtroom Chaos, starring Arnold Schwarzenegger, a free-to-play game for Prime members. And speaking of Courtroom Chaos, there was another game with Snoop Dogg, right?
22: That's right. That's right. We had our first release back in October was Courtroom Chaos with Snoop.
0: Oh, that's great. And that's still playable too, or is this replacing the Snoop Dogg version?
22: No. Snoop Dogg is also very playable right now. And what we find is, even though there's similarities in the games, having judges with as different personalities as Snoop and Arnold makes for a completely different experience. Snoop is a very chill guy, and his commentary plays out with a certain humor that is unique to Snoop. Whereas Arnold is, in some ways a bigger character. He gets angrier. He states more of a point of view if you as a player are starting to annoy him. And so they actually play out very differently, just purely based on the person behind the bench.
0: Yeah, that's great, because it adds to the replayability of the game by having different judges, celebrity judges. Love that. And then, without getting too technical, JC, how is AI at play here?
22: Sure. Yeah. So we use AI in two ways, but I just want to start by saying these games are entirely handcrafted by humans. But we use AI, of course, to replicate the voice. We got both Arnold and Snoop before him in the voice booth so that we could really capture his mannerisms, how he talks, how he pronounces certain words, and not just Arnold Schwarzenegger, the normal person, but Judge Arnold, because he talks in a very different way than he might if you met him in the street. And then we use the AI to create that persona and know how to react to player statements. And this is actually kind of tricky, because if you think about Arnold Schwarzenegger, there's so many different versions of him. There's Governator Arnold. There's Arnold the action star. There's Arnold the Terminator. And which one you want to get behind the bench really required a lot of hand tuning. You want him to roast you if you're being, obnoxious to him, but you also want him to dole out some tips of wisdom from Governor Arnold at certain times. So it took us a long time to kind of get his personality to be the exact persona that we wanted for this game.
0: There's also AI, I guess, in not just in the voice, but you mentioned that you can also create a backstory for yourself, and that's actually used as the contents for the trial itself.
22: That's right. We personalize the case and create the case using AI to mesh everything you've told Judge Arnold yourself. It turns into a case that's wholly unique. Every time you play it, even if you say the same thing each time, turns out into a completely different court case.
0: Okay, great. Now, before I let you go, JC, I also understand there's a solo option if you want to just argue your case directly with Arnold, right? It's not like a multiplayer feature.
22: That's right. We actually have two more modes besides courtroom mode. We have a settle a bet mode where you and another player can just pick a debate you've always wanted settled, like maybe who the best baseball team is, or does pineapple really belong on pizza? And Arnold will settle that debate between the two of you. Or you can play it by yourself, where you try to convince Arnold Arnold of something. Maybe you want to convince him that The Terminator wasn't the best action movie of all time. And now you've got to convince Arnold in just a few minutes that your statement is true. And that can be quite difficult depending on what you pick.
0: Yeah, it sounds it, but a lot of fun. And then finally, you mentioned Courtroom Chaos starring Arnold Schwarzenegger is free to play if you're an Amazon Prime member, of which I am. With that in mind, how do we get going?
22: You just need the Amazon Luna app, which is available for free on most smart TVs as well as Fire TVs, or you can play it on your PC. Just go to luna.amazon.com and you'll be able to jump right in and have a court case. Amazon Luna has dozens of games in our game night collection, which are games really designed to bring family and friends together on the couch. And they range from everything from Courtroom Chaos, which is a raucous party game, to puzzle games, arcade games, and even card battler games like our new Masters of the Universe game.
0: JC, thank you so much for your time.
22: Thank you, Mark. We'll see you in court.
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2: So I'm here at Lenovo's new offices in New York, as I mentioned earlier in the show, and I'm thrilled to be chatting with Kathy Meister, Executive Director of North America PC and Smart Device Sales at Lenovo, to chat about the brand, the new digs here in the Big Apple, and Lenovo's partnership with FIFA World Cup, which no doubt our listeners have noticed this year with some amazing branding around the pitch. Thank you for your time, Kathy. Nice to meet you.
3: Nice to meet you as well, Mark, and welcome to our new site.
2: 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But first, why don't we start at a high level and let our listeners know a bit about Lenovo that they may not know already.
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2: Wow. 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
3: PC revenue and units.
2: Wow. Yeah. Amazing. So a lot of my listeners, the regular consumers who use PCs, mm-hmm. not necessarily businesses. And of course, there are laptops and there's desktops. Mm-hmm. And to that point, really unique form factors. This is one thing as a tech journalist I've always loved and admired about Lenovo. Is experimenting with unique form factors, even as recent as the CES, the Consumer Electronics Show in January in Vegas, foldable PCs and rollable PCs. Tell us a bit about that. Why is that important to Lenovo?
3: So I'm glad you saw some of our exciting announcements at CES. There were certainly some big ones. We believe in continuing to push the envelope in terms of form factor, but we don't do it necessarily just for the wow factor. Our intention is to make the best possible user experience. One size does not fit all, right? Where we've seen some excitement around rollable technology, Lenovo's really been an innovator in that space over the last couple of years. And you may have seen our ThinkPad XD rollable concept. This is a 13-inch ThinkPad laptop that has a literally unroll the display that can convert into a 16-inch display. Maybe you need the 13-inch when you're on your plane traveling, and when you're back at your home office, you need a larger display for whatever you happen to be working on. We're pushing the envelope in terms of display technology also in our Motorola brand. So our Moto Razr Fold, we debuted at CES, which is a book-like form factor. So it's a phone that opens up as if it was a book for having a beautiful large display.
2: Mm-hmm. For things like reading ebooks or watching video content, or if you need more screen real estate for multitasking, like having multiple windows open, for productivity purposes as well. And I'm glad you brought that up, Kathy, that Lenovo and Moto, or Motorola, mm-hmm. same company, mm-hmm. and a lot of the innovation is shared, presumably, mm-hmm. between mm-hmm. the two brands. Mm-hmm. And then, yeah, so I remember seeing at CES a laptop that rolls upwards. Mm-hmm. for productivity's sake. And then there was a Lenovo Legion, which is a gaming mm-hmm. sub-brand of Lenovo, where the screen rolled outwards, so horizontally, mm-hmm. to give you more screen real estate for entertainment purposes. Really wild stuff. But as you said, not just for gimmick's sake, but offering some options. And those are concept PCs, as you mentioned.
3: That's right.
2: And AI PCs seems to be another buzz this mm-hmm. year, folding in things like Copilot from Microsoft. Yeah. Lenovo very much is spearheading this too.
3: Yes, absolutely. Right. So Lenovo has one of the broadest portfolios of AI PCs, spanning form factors, spanning price bands, and spanning performance level, right? So whether a consumer or you're running a small, medium business or a large enterprise, we have a broad portfolio that can suit your needs.
2: Mm-hmm. AI, no doubt, is helping people yeah. do more in less time, whether it is for personal reasons like planning yeah. a trip or for business. And it's not just a website like a ChatGPT or a Google Gemini, but it's baked into the device itself, which has its own benefits: better privacy, security, speed, more personalization. It can comb through your own data privately when you want to access something like previous emails or a photo that may be on your Lenovo laptop. Certainly lots of variety for both consumers and businesses, many different form factors, and also the extension, I think you called it, from pocket to cloud. So you've got the Motorola line of devices.

0: is all the way up to infrastructure as well, more for, let's say, enterprise-grade companies. All right, so it would be remiss to not ask you about this incredible view that we've been enjoying here. We're in New York City. This is a brand new Lenovo offices. You have an office in Mooresville, North Carolina, if I'm not mistaken, but this here is brand new.
1: That's exactly right. So our North America headquarters is based in Raleigh, North Carolina. This site here in New York City is our newest office, opening over the last couple of months. Thank you for the compliment on the stunning views.
0: Yeah, my jaw is still on the ground. Radio and podcasts do not do this justice. You got to see this here.
1: Absolutely. Well, we're sitting up atop the 45th floor, so just really phenomenal views, and it's a pleasure to be right here in the heart of the financial district in downtown Manhattan. This is a space that really signifies our confidence in our future for Lenovo, as well as our ambition to continue to grow and be a technology leader around the world. This is a space that we will use for collaborating with our customers, partners, and it will also be a really great space for our local employees to get together and plan and innovate together.
0: And you work at these offices, right? If I'm not mistaken, you were very much in charge of this opening here, right? Congrats.
1: So, well, I am currently our site leader, so I spend a lot of time here. I have the pleasure of getting to travel all across the U.S. and Canada and visit our customers. But when I can be here at home, yes, I'm happy to do so.
0: I can see why. Yeah. Very clearly. We are chatting with Kathy Meister. She's Executive Director of North America PC and Smart Device Sales at Lenovo. We're at the brand spanking new, May 2026, New York offices here for Lenovo. I would love to spend a couple of moments on FIFA World Cup. Speaking of Canada and the U.S., as well as Mexico, host countries for this monstrous, you know, every 4-year tournament. We're going to a match later today. Very exciting. So tell us about Lenovo being the official technology partner for FIFA.
1: Absolutely. So this is a sports sponsorship that goes far beyond just the logo that you all might be seeing in the stadiums or on the scoreboard. Lenovo is the official technology partner for the FIFA World Cup 2026. We are providing the technology backbone that is powering the tournaments across 3 countries, 16 venues, with over 6 billion viewers expected throughout the tournament.
0: Wow. Could you elaborate a bit about the technology that either we're seeing at home when we're watching a FIFA World Cup match or in person that Lenovo is responsible for?
1: The technology backbone really running the games really represents our pockets of cloud portfolio, whether that's phones, tablets, storage and servers that are sharing data around the world. But some of the technologies that we're most excited about are those that are helping enhance our fan experience and that are truly helping drive smarter operations around the games. So, for example, FIFA AI Pro, which is an enterprise knowledge assistant that is democratizing data collected from millions of pieces of data and sharing that across all 48 teams who are participating in the tournament. It's providing them with real-time analytics, with insights that can help players, coaches, analyst, essentially helping to level the playing field for all of the teams, regardless of what resources that those federations may have.
0: And there's also a ref cam. I understand that reduces that jittery because it's on them. They're wearing it, correct?
1: That's right. Ref cam technology is another really exciting one. And this will help enhance for our viewers who are at home watching. It is an AI technology that, working in partnership with our broadcast centers, is actually reducing the jitter that you see. So these refs are running very fast, and it's really reducing that jitter, giving a more clear and better experience for our viewers at home.
0: And that's your AI at work?
1: Absolutely.
0: Yeah. Yeah. Amazing. All right. And then finally, what could we expect from Lenovo going well into 2027, either from a partnership standpoint or a product rollout?
1: Well, we've got a few more weeks to get through this tournament, and then we will be looking forward to the Women's World Cup in 2027. And really, what we are so truly excited about this sponsorship is that it will transcend beyond this tournament and the women's tournament. For us, it's about how do we take our learnings and the technology that we've developed with AI Engine to help other organizations, right? If you think about it, if we can power the world's biggest, most complex tournament, we can certainly help other organizations solve their IT and business challenges.
0: Kathy, thank you so much for your time. So head on over to news.lenovo.com for more info on everything we've chatted about today and more. Thank you so much. All the best. And thanks for hosting us here today.
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2: 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Is that right? This is something you do every year?
20: It is. These are annual studies. And our goal is to field these questions between January and March annually. Mm-hmm. And we take a look at the different experiences that consumers have with their mobile apps and with the authenticated website. So when I say authenticated, this is like after the consumer logs in, which is why we measure that very separately from a mobile app experience. Mm-hmm. They tend to be, while they might accomplish the same task, they're two different experiences, and what consumers think about the features and the content offered by their financial institutions can vary.
2: All right. So it is very much tied to consumer satisfaction. Curious to know, in a few minutes from now, I'll ask you about AI, if it's making things better or worse for the customer.
20: What J.D. Power is really trying to find out is simple here. You know, when customers are using their bank or their credit card app or that website, does it feel clear? Does it feel fast, secure to use, easy to navigate, genuinely useful? If you think about those words, they evoke emotion in addition to actually allowing for transactions to occur pretty mm-hmm. seamlessly. And so we redesigned the study this year in order to be able to measure those very comprehensively and determine, you know, which institutions are really rising to the challenge of giving customers great experiences.
2: Okay, great. We're dealing with our money here. So it is something that's very near and dear and important to us. So yeah, how the experience flows and how secure it feels and all that is super relevant, especially for online banking or digital banking and credit card access. So let's unpack the results then without further ado.
20: Well, there's a few key themes that are happening. The first is that the leaders, they win on execution, not gimmicks. You know, the top performers here are winning through disciplined execution, and they are making incremental UX improvements. That's very clear. But what's interesting is that consistency and the fundamentals very often outweigh feature expansion. And when that is happening, we see things like design and system performance having high importance, great influence on the models that we end up building. And what ends up happening when the implementation occurs is that Banking is really quite competitive. We have more variation in the credit card space. And we definitely know, you mentioned, you know, what's happening with AI in the space. Virtual assistants, the existence of those can lift satisfaction. But there's a big but that comes along with that, only when they really actually solve things for the customers. So the broad takeaway here is that winners are not necessarily the ones who are doing the most, but they're the ones who do the basics really, really well, consistently, and without a whole lot of friction.
2: And of course, UX stands for user experience.
20: What's interesting in the Canada market is that we do see the winners are winning based on execution and not necessarily gimmicks. But the challenge that we see with the Canada market is that the feature parity is quite often very close. And so that execution becomes even harder to make occur because there aren't a whole lot of variation between what's happening from one option to another. In this instance, because we have such strong user experience occurring, the design and the system performance starts to matter more because we're no longer focusing on this idea of having a single feature that's somehow wowing the population. We do see across the Canada market that the differentiation between institutions is not large, which means that it's a very competitive market. And this, you know, the banking segments show a pretty narrow performance gap. There's a wider spread in the credit card segment, but it's still not dramatically wide. And ultimately, what we see is that virtual assistants, when they are in place and they actually solve the problems that consumers need them to solve, they can have a dramatic lift on satisfaction.
2: All right. So then let's now find out who came out on top. Let's start with the banking mobile app satisfaction study.
20: So in Canada, TD comes out on top for banking apps, and they're winning because of the experience. It just works. It's fast. It's reliable. It's making everyday tasks like moving money or checking balances really easy.
2: Dumb question here, perhaps, Jennifer. If one bank comes out on top over another, it's not like the consumer will know unless they use multiple banks, right? Or even a risk in you changing banks because you're not thrilled with the online experience, be it an app or a website. Is that fair? Like, you kind of know what you know.
20: That is true. However, particularly in the U.S., the average consumer has 3 deposit accounts at different institutions.
2: Oh, okay. So they would know. All right.
20: They're going to know. And when we say deposit accounts, I really mean checking, savings, money market, like active everyday spending type accounts. So they do have experience with multiple options pretty frequently.
2: Okay. Yeah, your credit card also may be with a different financial institution than your checking and savings bank in some cases. We are chatting with Jennifer White, Managing Director of Financial Services Intelligence at JD Power. 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
20: 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They're doing a fantastic job at.
2: Well, we've got 2 more to get to, and then I do want to ask you about AI and virtual assistants. 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
20: So Tangerine leads in credit card apps, and it's predominantly because they've nailed fundamentals. They have a very clear design, an easy to understand transaction review, and a really strong rewards experience.
2: Yeah, and they're kind of a digital bank, and I think they're owned by Scotiabank. Not too surprised there, but good for Tangerine. That's great. And then finally, top online credit card satisfaction. Who came out on top?
20: So National Bank of Canada leads, and it comes down to their clean design, clear information, and fast performance. They are, again, like many of the winners that we've talked about today, very execution-focused.
2: Okay, great. So let's now talk AI. Obviously, banks are starting to fold in chatbots in a deeper way, personal assistants, virtual assistants. Can you tell us a bit about that and if customers want it?
20: So AI is a big part of the story. There's a catch that goes with this, however. Customers love virtual assistants when they actually solve a problem, but they get very, very frustrated.
0: From the National Newsroom of the Canadian Press, I'm Naira Ahmed. Prime Minister Mark Carney is en route to Turkey for the annual NATO summit. The two-day summit will soon kick off with a speech by the NATO Secretary General. The Carney government is expected to talk up its efforts to boost defense spending and investment in the defense sector. Before leaving for Turkey, Carney named German defense maker TKMS as the preferred bidder for the Navy's next fleet of submarines.
21: Carney unveiled his choice on his way to this year's NATO summit in Turkey, where he can talk up the massive military purchase. He says it's Canada's largest ever. He called it a close race and a difficult decision to make between TKMS and South Korean rival Hanwha. Carney says the new 212 submarine will be able to operate seamlessly with NATO allies Norway and Germany, which are buying the same boats. The big questions now are costs and how ready will the Navy be to receive the boats, which would start arriving in the early 2030s. Kyle Duggan, The Canadian Press, Halifax.
0: Meanwhile, in British Columbia, a fast-moving wildfire in Fraser Canyon has prompted an evacuation of almost 150 properties and an air quality warning for thousands of other residents who live along the canyon.
22: The wildfire burning near the community of North Bend has grown by more than 10 times over a few days, fanned by strong winds. Black smoke is billowing from the fire, prompting the Environment Canada advisory of poor air quality and reduced visibility. Those with health conditions, the young or those over 65, are more at risk. The advisory says air conditioning, good quality air filters, and even N95 face masks can help. Terry Theodore, The Canadian Press.
0: In Ontario, researchers say a pair of weak tornadoes touched down in the eastern part of the province about a week ago, snapping trees and badly damaging barn roofs.
23: No injuries were reported from the tornadoes that formed along the leading edge of a June 30th thunderstorm from around Verona to Kingston. The Northern Tornadoes Project says the first tornado formed near Verona and tracked for 18 kilometers southeast. The EF1 tornado hit wind speeds around 150 kilometers per hour, damaging trees and farms. Pieces of two barns with destroyed roofs were flung into a neighboring field in some of the worst damage. The team says a second tornado in Kingston at the lowest rating created a long path of tree damage from around Silver Corners to the Canadian Forces Base, Kingston, reaching estimated wind speeds of about 115 kilometers per hour. Brenda Molina Navidad, The Canadian Press.
0: And communities in eastern Saskatchewan by the Manitoba boundary continue to clean up after flooding last week had damaged properties. The province's community safety minister visited affected areas over the weekend and saw people remove soaked carpets and couches from their basements. He says around 70% of homes east of Saskatoon have had their basements flooded. This is The Canadian Press. In sports, the Toronto Blue Jays' offensive woes continued Monday as they dropped a 10-1 decision to the host San Francisco Giants in the opener of a three-game series. The Jays have lost three in a row and have been outscored 25-1. All three FIFA World Cup host countries have been eliminated after Belgium beat the United States 4-1. Now Belgium will play Spain on Friday in Los Angeles in the final eight. Spain beat Portugal 1-0 earlier on Monday. And Lauren Wigginton broke a long-held Canadian record in the men's 400-meter individual medley at the National Swimming Trials. The 20-year-old from Calgary couldn't hide his excitement.
24: I'm really happy. I don't think my smile is with my face. I've just been working so hard this year. I felt like I was very happy with what I'm doing this year and just myself in general.
0: Wigginton claimed his second gold medal of the meet following his victory last night in the 200 freestyle. From the Canadian Press, I'm Naira Ahmed.
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1: Overnight, it will be partly cloudy. There is a chance that we may see a passing shower. Low of 17. Today, mix of sun and cloud. High of 25. Feeling more like 32. On Wednesday, lots of sunshine. High of 29. Thursday, mix of sun and cloud. Slight chance of showers. High of 28. Friday will be cloudy. There is a chance of rain. High of 26. Saturday, sunny, high of 27. Sunday, clouds moving in, high of 27. I'm Bonnie Heslop for CKTV News.
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4: Welcome to the CEO Series. I'm Carl Moore from McGill University. Each week, the CEO Series takes you inside the minds and lives of some of Canada, indeed the world's top leaders, to discuss strategy, leadership, and today's pressing issues. And some of the world's top leaders have spent time with us, like Mohamed Yunus, Nobel Prize winner, President Bangladesh, Dr. Joanne Liu, President Dr. Zaleel Borders, and Sir Richard Branson. Today, I'm delighted to be speaking with Lucas Francioli. Lucas, thank you for joining us today. Lucas was a student of mine traveling on a hot cities trip a few years ago now. So, Lucas, you were just at one of the World Cup games. Where and who were the who were the teams?
5: So I went to New York City to see Brazil play against Morocco in the first stages of the World Cup.
4: So why that particular game?
5: Morocco just won the Africa Cup last year, and Brazil is the team that won the most amount of times. And so those two teams facing one another was an experience to go see, and I was thankful that I was able to score a ticket.
4: So, were you sitting among Moroccans or Brazilians?
5: So I was sitting among Moroccans, but wearing a Brazilian jersey. So that was quite an experience. I couldn't be too excited when Brazil scored, but it was a fun experience.
4: So no one threatened you or anything, like maybe teasing or...
5: Teasing, definitely.
4: But that's...
5: It was all fun.
4: So... Where are you from, and what did your family do when you were a kid?
5: So I am originally from Geneva in Switzerland. Grew up a French mother and a Swiss father. My mom is an artist. She writes. She's done plays, screenplays, and books. And my father used to work as a headhunter in the banking industry.
4: Okay. So reasonably prosperous family from the headhunter side anyway. What have you learned from your mom about creativity? She's an artist. She's your mother. Does anything kind of stick with you that do you see creativity in your own world and life at times, and maybe you inherited it from her or watched her doing it?
5: That's a great question. Let me think about that. I think I've seen my mother work her whole life on... because she always told me she had this need or this she had to write. She really, for her, writing was like the actual act of writing was super fulfilling for her.
4: Okay.
5: And this desire to create all the time, I think, is something I saw in my mother for many, many years. And I really, I think, got inspired to quite a bit. Because regardless of if a book, when I've been successful or not, she would always keep on writing and the next one and the next one. And it's definitely it's tough to be an artist. I think I got to see her firsthand doing that all the time. And she's wrote great pieces. I think quite inspired.
4: Fiction or nonfiction?
5: All fiction.
4: And it would be in French, I imagine?
5: Both languages. My mom is trilingual, and so but she would mostly write in French or in English. Whether for her plays, mostly the screenplays were, most of them were in English, and books mostly in French.
4: Would there be any movies we might have heard of that came out of it?
5: Low budget movies, perhaps in Switzerland, and recently she did a documentary, which is faring quite well, actually.
4: What's it called?
5: I'm blanking on the name.
4: Okay, I shouldn't ask. Yeah, no. So
6: What languages do you speak?
5: So I speak quite a few at various levels of fluency. But so that would be French, English, Spanish, Portuguese, Italian, German, and Mandarin.
6: Is that probably Switzerland would be an element of that?
5: Yeah, so in Switzerland we have four national languages and three official. So French, German, and Italian, which are all three languages that I got to learn growing up. English, because, you know, everybody speaks English as well. And then Spanish and Portuguese I picked up because I spent a lot of time in Latin America. And then I minored in Chinese at McGill, actually, and then I went on exchange to China.
6: Wow. So you're in Switzerland. We're delighted, but why did you come over to McGill to Canada?
5: So I've always wanted a North American experience, and I thought studying in Quebec was the best of me being able to go here without having to pay too much money. And in Montreal is an international city. Because I'm French, there was an agreement with Quebec where I could pay local tuition. So I got to live my dream of, you know, studying in North America without my parents having to break the bank and go into debt to help me study here, and because Montreal is a bilingual city, it's super international, cosmopolitan, and it's, I think it hits closer to home than maybe a U.S. city might have, and so I think it was amazing soft landing for me, leaving home and arriving in a completely new city for me.
6: So you know Europe well, North America, mm-hmm. a bit of China. You've lived and worked in Latin America.
5: Yeah.
6: This is an exam question, Lucas.
5: Sure.
6: Compare and contrast Europe, North America, and South America. Like, no criticism, just what do you love about each of those respectively? What makes you go, like, I just love being in North America. I love Europe. I love... And what are their strengths?
5: So I'm going to start with maybe Montreal and Canada and I guess North America as a whole. Here, I think you really have room to, like, create and innovate for an entrepreneur, you know, starting a business here, getting access to resources, funding, mentorship, is a lot easier than it might be in other locations. And that's something that I loved about here. One of the, I had a professor actually, who specialized in venture capital and entrepreneurial finance at McGill, Jiro Kondo.
6: Yeah, sure.
5: And who really showed me the lens of, you know, what it is like to fundraise and how it works in the Bay Area. And I think this is knowledge that I probably would not have acquired, if I had stayed, back in Europe. And so it really made me understand, like, what is required and what is necessary to be able to build a business. And I think I'm really thankful to have grown up in Switzerland. I think the, you know, the stability of the country, the education system, the access to various resources, the languages, the culture, the mountains, the lake. I thought I really had like a full education, and if I were ever have a family one day, I would maybe love to give that to them, because I really feel like most of my Swiss friends who also lived abroad are very well rounded. And I think we're very conscientious, and yeah, I think I like that aspect about Switzerland and Europe. And so Latin America for me was maybe a place where I think my heart I think is really like love Brazil, for example. I have a deep love and affection for Brazil. I think the culture is very different. The pace, the time, punctuality is very different than when I grew up with in Switzerland. But it's just like, it's a state of being which is fundamentally different. I saw a lot of love, a lot of compassion, a lot of energy there that I didn't see elsewhere. I love going as much as I can and spending a lot of time with people who speak Spanish or Portuguese or from that region of the world, because it really fills my soul. And then for me, so as I said earlier, I did a minor in Chinese, and I really wanted to go to China on exchange, and I got the this scholarship at the time called the Li Ka-shing Scholarship.
6: Yeah.
5: Because McGill, we had a partnership with Shantou University, and I got to go there. And this was in the southern eastern China. I think we were maybe 15 international students, and so I was really I was a bit of a what's the term? Abnormality over there. But I thought it was really fulfilling to see a completely different part of the world, and to see a place where people think differently, they behave differently, culture, just, even just language is different. Like the way Chinese, the Chinese language exists is completely different than the structure of like an English language. Like in Chinese, you need to speak the language idiomatically to be able to communicate. You're not going to say, like, to say hello, you're not going to say, hi, how are you? Like, you don't say, how are you?
6: Yeah.
5: You could say, like, have you eaten? Or you might even not ask the person. And so culturally, things are very different, and I think I really wanted to go explore that region of the world and gain from it and get a better maybe global perspective of how you know the world works. So I think each part of these each of these pockets of the world has really fulfilled me today in a way where I think I have a lens which is quite global and international.
6: Yeah. Unusually so.
5: Yeah, and I really like that. Like one of the reasons why I like learning languages so much is I hope one day to be able to like read maybe like texts and like the original languages and truly understand them. I'm not quite there yet, but you know, over the course of my life, I would love to learn even more. But you know, one thing at a time. We'll see.
6: You were in the military back in Switzerland for a year, was it?
5: So after between university and in high school, I spent some time in the Swiss Special Forces.
6: Yeah, you required that.
5: So you all men need to do their service. Not all men do it. One joke I like to say is that Roger Federer, which is one of the greatest tennis men of all time, didn't do his service because he had back problems.
6: Then went on to a great tennis success.
5: I think that most people in Switzerland are conscientious and want to give back to the country in some way, but not all men end up doing it.
6: Switzerland is not at danger of being invaded.
5: No.
6: It's a new. I mean, even during World War II, it was neutral, which is a good thing for the world. But they have a military. Partly, I guess, it scares anyone else from invading. You do not want to invade Switzerland because they have mountains and every man can shoot, sort of thing.
5: Switzerland's actually been one of the most difficult countries to invade since I think the 13th century or so, where various governments had tried, but we've been a country of mercenaries for centuries, and at the time I think when the Protestant and the Catholics were fighting in Europe, Switzerland had learned to kind of work together, and so instead of you know fighting these wars within each other, we kind of you know got along and I think trained the men, and we were actually a country where other European forces would hire Swiss to fight their wars, and one example I like to give, which is not the sole reason we were neutral, is that you ended up having Swiss men that were fighting each other in different for different forces, and so that's one of the reasons why we also became neutral, because it didn't make sense.
6: Today I'm delighted to be speaking with Lucas Francioli. I'm Carl Moore from McGill University, and you're listening to the CO Series. Next up, we'll explore Lucas's early experiences, including his time in the Swiss Special Forces as a teenager and a young man, and how that shaped his discipline and approach to building a startup across international markets.
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6: Hello again, you're listening to the CEO Series. Today I'm speaking with a McGill alumni from a few years back, Lucas Fanciulli. You're in the Special Forces.
5: Correct, yes.
6: That sounds very, very cool.
5: Yeah.
6: Tell us a little bit about the Special Forces and what you did.
5: So as a kid, I've always wanted to fly, and that feeling never went away. And so there's one squad in the military to be a paratrooper, which requires you to pass your skydiving license. So I trained to pass it, and so I started my service with the paratroopers. I didn't stay with the paratroopers, but I remained within the Swiss Special Forces. And so it's a lot of, not a lot of sleeping, but it's a lot of intense training. You learn a lot about yourself, about discipline, rigor, and how to deal in the face of adversity. And I think it's also maybe one of the main reasons today I consider myself to be a very calm person, because I think there are not as many things that I think bother me or would affect me, because I think I got to see maybe experience things that were a bit more difficult.
6: Yeah.
5: And you know, was able to overcome them. And yeah.
6: So you've jumped out of a plane multiple times.
5: I have, yes.
6: The first time, did you kind of say, "I'm an idiot"? Like, what was I thinking? Or did you go, "This is great stuff"?
5: So before jumping, you know, you're trained and you're taught how to deal with it. So I think it's very measured and controlled. But I'll never forget the first jump. It was magic. It was bliss. Just so beautiful. Yeah, there's not many feelings that come close to the feeling of skydiving.
6: Do you still do it today from time to time?
5: I don't do it as much. I actually started doing a bit of the wind simulator. So you're indoors and you have this wind turbine, and so you're actually practicing falling, but indoors.
6: You fall and the wind keeps you up.
5: Exactly, and it's actually a great way to become a better skydiver, because when you're falling out of from a plane, you only have a 50-second drop or a minute drop, whereas when you're in a wind turbine, you can go multiple times, and so you actually get a lot better at the sport.
6: So you're maybe in the air 5 or 10 minutes.
5: Yes, exactly, which is quite uncommon.
6: How do they, like, they slow it down and you just calmly come to earth or whatever? Don't turn it off.
5: No. they'll slow it down and then you can exit the turbine. Yeah.
6: Oh, very. Just fascinating stuff.
5: Yeah.
6: Sorry. So after McGill, what did you study at McGill?
5: So I actually did quite a few things. For me, North America was a whole different education system. So I actually graduated with way more credits than I needed to. So I did Chinese, but I also did some Italian classes. I did a play in Italian, but I mostly did a business curriculum. I studied finance. I did some computer science classes as well. But my the official title would be international management and Chinese.
6: But you've gone around the world. Is McGill fairly well known around the world?
5: I cannot thank McGill enough for what it is and what it's done, because everywhere I go today, I think I have friends there, or if not friends, I get to meet, you know, alumni, and I think a lot of my European friends have told me, like, they don't understand how it's possible that I'll go in a different city, and it's like, how is it that you always know somebody? Because McGill is so international that you really meet people from all over the world who are all over the world. I am very, very thankful and happy that I studied here.
6: What did you do after McGill? What was your first year? What did you turn to?
5: So initially I was doing consulting at PwC. I worked at a startup. But really what I did quite quickly was start a business. And I had this little project where I had identified in the moving space that there was going to be an opportunity potentially to help people get connected for moving, and so helps initially for students, helping them get connected to moving companies, and so be this matchmaker. And I presented this at an accelerator pitch competition, and we won this award to get into an accelerator, and I built out this product, and I ended up building a startup in the moving industry across for 8 years, almost seven and a half years really, that we expanded all over the country. We even opened the US at some point, so it ended up being a quite wild and crazy ride.
6: Where did the idea come from? You're sitting around.
5: Yeah.
6: How'd you come up with this?
5: So I initially had, when I was a student, I had once rented a U-Haul to move my apartment. And as I was moving my apartment, I wanted to go buy some furniture. And so I went online, and Marketplace wasn't a thing yet. So I went into the internal McGill groups, and I saw that people were actually looking for moving services. And I had rented this truck. I had time on my hands. I was like, I can probably help them, and I'll just pay for my the cost that I had. I did that, and fast forward a few years, I was like, this was actually so easy. Why couldn't this be done for more people? Because fundamentally, the barrier to entry for moving is quite simple, and so many people would want clients, and many people can become a mover. And so we just created this platform, and yeah.
6: So matching students and others.
5: So initially it was students, but then we expanded to like everybody who, so moving, if you will, happens at different life stages. So there's a main event in your life, you're graduating, you're getting your promotion, you're having kids, potentially also you might be going through something difficult, there's a death, there's maybe a separation, a divorce, and so these are moments which are very important and affect everybody, and so we were, our objective was to figure out where the demand is and how can we forecast it and provide a solution to these people at the moment when they need to get a mover.
6: And from the moving company viewpoint, you bring them clients.
5: Exactly.
6: So they have to pay you a fee.
5: Correct, yeah. And so, and then we would take a commission on every transaction. Yeah.
6: So at its peak, how many employees, how big was it?
5: Sure.
6: Whatever the right measure of that.
5: At the peak, I think we were, early 20 employees, 20-ish. We were in 12 different markets. We had just opened the U.S. In just one city, we wanted to test it out. And we were also helping retailers. So we had also realized that the movers that we were hiring could also transport furniture and bulky items. And so we had deals with furniture companies for whom we were doing deliveries also. We were operating pretty much all over Canada.
6: So you go to big companies, and you're this kid. Did you find that they kind of say, who are you? Or did you go, you're confident, you had an offer, and just went forward with it?
5: I think we were presenting them something they didn't have before. The partners on the moving side or the furniture retailers, we were telling them that we could help them in all their locations simultaneously.
6: Yeah.
5: Something that they couldn't do on their own before because they had hired independent teams in every single location. And so it wasn't a question about age. It was more a question about what is the value that I'm providing. And once the client knows that, you're providing them value, your age and your experience.
6: Well, and some they might think a younger person, a new approach. I'm not surprised a younger person, mm-hmm. but they're not stuck in the past. Mm-hmm. Today, I'm delighted to be speaking with Lucas Francioli, a McGill graduate from a few years ago now. I'm Carl Moore from McGill University, and you're listening to the CEO Series. Next up, we'll discuss Lucas's exit, what it means to cash out a business, and how you approach pitching and building credibility with investors during that process.
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3: Hello again, you're listening to the CEO Series, and today I'm speaking with a McGill alumni from a few years back, Lucas Francioli. Are you an entrepreneur when you're born, or do you come to it later on? Like, you were a corporate type a bit, and you became an entrepreneur. What is the heart and soul of an entrepreneur versus a corporate type? Like, I worked at IBM, Oxford, Hitachi, McGill. Like, I like big names like that. But you had the courage to go out after being with a big company. What is it, the heart and mind, that's different about the entrepreneur?
4: I think when you're younger, you can often afford to take more risks. A lot of my peers, I remember, were getting, were maybe scared of going on an entrepreneurial route. And I never really saw it the same way, because I always realized, you know, I don't have that many bills to pay yet. I don't have children to take care of. And so I think that, you know, even if things were not to not work out, I could, I had the opportunity to try. I was fortunate to stumble on something that I realized was a problem and there's a gap in the market. But I do think I've always had this itch and this desire. As a teenager, there were various products that I was thinking about. Other times I was scared not to try, and I think I regretted not having tried certain of these endeavors, because then I saw other companies pop up who were doing the same thing. And I think that some of the classes I took here, or some of the books that I read, and the people that I admire, I got to see that, you know, like, you ought to try, because the worst outcome is not going to be that bad if you were in a position like mine, where you got to study at McGill, you have this great network, you know. Getting a corporate job is always there. I think I have the skill set and the ability to go back and get one of those ventures, those jobs. But in that moment, I wanted to try something. I wanted to make the most of my experience in North America. I don't think I answered your question fully.
3: No, no idea. Like, to some degree, it's somewhat the nature of the beast. On the other hand, it's not a bad idea to get some corporate experience, mm-hmm. put a bit of money in the bank. Maybe in your 20s, where you can afford to take the risk you mentioned about. You don't have a family to worry about. But you get a bit of experience and then go on your own. I've seen people do that, where 20 years ago I said, you got to choose one or the other. Where today I see different paths. You might work at a BCG and then be an entrepreneur. But as soon as you get into the income, the prestige of a BCG, it's harder to throw it over the edge.
4: I mean, I think that path is 100% valid. A lot of people go on that path. I know some of my peers have and are doing very well today also. But I just don't think it's the only path.
3: Sure.
4: And relatively, when you start your corporate career, you're still in the early stages of the amount of money you can make. You're not in your high earning years.
3: Yeah.
4: And so if you are spending, you know, in my opinion, for me, my 20s, working on a project where I might not make as much, it doesn't mean that I'm sacrificing some potential future. Obviously, some industries you have to start very early.
3: Yeah.
4: But in my situation, I'm passionate about technology, innovation. I wanted to start something and try, and I think the experience I gained has been tremendous and will help me in the new ventures that I'll pursue.
3: So you sold out. No, let me rephrase that. You sold the company,
4: mm-hmm.
3: and cashed out to some degree. Why did you decide to do that, and how did you decide who to sell it to?
4: So we had started this business and had a dream to be able to fix a lot of these solutions in the moving industry and scale across the country. We realized that we grew, And we, in our backyard, there was this competitor that we actually

0: seen you quite well, and we had spoken to for many, many years. And we were both kind of converging in the same directions. They had started a bit before us, and we were starting to kind of compete against one another. And so I think it actually made the most sense for us to do this, because today, you know, you have this consolidation of the moving market with one platform now, and that's kind of taking all of the demand in Canada and providing the best solution, I think, to Canadians today. And if you go on the website on my former company's website today, the service is still active. You know, the mission is still being fulfilled. It's just another company who's providing the service at the end of the day. But the partners might be the same. The movers might be the same as well one day. And so I think it made more sense for all of these brands to kind of converge with one player.
1: You sat down and had a drink with the guy or the woman, mm-hmm. and said, we should merge, or you should buy, how about buying me? So there was a moment when you had that conversation.
0: I think we've had these conversations for small bits of it for multiple times over the years.
1: Okay.
0: Like, I've known them for years before this transaction happened.
1: And you didn't spit at them when you saw them at all?
0: No. I actually had a lot of respect for them.
1: Okay.
0: I thought they were very good at what they were doing.
1: Yeah.
0: And so I was very happy for them to be the player who was acquired.
1: So you cashed out, but you don't own an island in the Caribbean like Sir Richard Branson or anything. So you're young, so you need to work. But if you said, I'm going to retire, I would try to talk you out of it, mm-hmm. at your age. But you need to get, like, it's nice to have that money. So what's next?
0: So what's next today? I've learned a tremendous amount. I've seen, I think, the mistakes I made and the good things I did, and I think that there's a lot I can give back today. And so my objective today, before I go back out at bat again, I want to reset by helping other businesses and learn as much as I can by doing so about different industries, different types of services. And so today what I'm doing, I'm actually providing consulting work for small medium businesses or startups that might value my help. And a few projects I've done so far are helping SMEs integrate AI in their work. We actually started to use AI as early as 2022. I actually want to show you something, because we spoke about this the other day. In 2017, when I was still in McGill, I had done this report on AI for Inovia, which is a venture capital
1: firm
0: in Montreal. And so we had actually written a report on what's real and what's hyped in AI. And it's funny to reread this piece today and see everything that's happening right now. And so it's definitely a space where I see myself working in, and I want to be able to help companies make the most of it today and integrate this.
1: Today I'm delighted to be speaking with Lucas Francioli. I'm Carl Moore from McGill University, and you're listening to the Skills Series. 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
1: Hello again, you're listening to the CEO Series, and today I'm speaking with a McGill alumni from a few years back, Lucas Fanciulli. So you were early, well, relatively early AI, yeah. Somewhat ahead of the curve. Mm-hmm. What brought it to your attention?
0: What do you mean?
1: Why did you start thinking about AI? Was it a class you took or something? Or what brought you to think about... I mean, this is the hottest topic on Earth right now. Mm-hmm. But and I did an article, my PhD, 30 years ago, but I should have kept with it. Mm-hmm. I'd be world famous. But anyway, c'est la vie. Mm-hmm. But it's something where... What brought your attention to AI quite a number of years ago now?
0: I think what passionates me the most is, you know, how far humans can go. like human progress, the things we can accomplish, you know, reaching for the stars and so on. And I think that what we will be able to do in healthcare, for example, with AI is tremendous. And I think that's one of the top topics in that piece, which I really enjoyed the most, was to see that, you know, we'll be able to solve, you know, healthcare issues that we were never able to do before, find cures to diseases we were never able to. And so, being at the center of like innovation, and whether it's in one industry or another, I'm not sure yet which one I'm going to pursue. But being at the center of where everything is happening and understanding it and learning as much as I can, I think is where I want to be.
1: So you'll spend some time, we'll see how long, but it'll be a while sorting out. And it might be one of your clients.
0: It might be.
1: Then you go, this person, like, wow, I love it. I want to be part of it.
0: We've already, you know, helped a prop tech company earlier this year. And just by listening to their problems and listening to their work, we see all these opportunities and all these things that can be done. And it's exciting. It's really exciting. It's fascinating to work with these businesses and seeing all these opportunities. But there are many opportunities, and I think that the most difficult one in our world is choosing it, because we have so much optionality today.
1: You've been the founder. Could you go and be COO of a company that's growing to 50 people and go, we need someone who can organize it? Would that be a role you'd think about? Are you more of the startup and get it going and let someone else grow it to a big, big size?
0: I'm not close to it. I think I've acquired a lot of useful skills that can be applied in other businesses. And I think there's many skills that I still have yet to learn. And so being in a context where I'm able to apply what I know and learn from other peers who might be more senior than I am, I'm open. As I said, you know, for now I'm trying to like assess which direction is the best one. But a role like that, I think, is something that could make sense down the road.
1: But an MBA is not overly tempting right now.
0: It depends. Like if my objective is to go to the United States, and I want to be able to serve a portion of or build a business there, or I would want to work for an Anthropic, you know, going to Stanford, you know, could make sense. We'll see.
1: Okay. Well, let me know if you want a glowing reference.
0: I'm not closing that door yet.
1: Oh, no. All things are open. So are you more an introvert or extrovert?
0: I would say I'm more extrovert leaning.
1: Okay.
0: Yeah.
1: But is Switzerland a bit calmer than Brazil? Like, is there kind of a cultural overlay where you're more extroverted in Brazil because of the nature of the culture than you might be back home in Switzerland?
0: That's a great question, and I have a great example. I was there earlier this year, and I came back to Switzerland, and I remember feeling this really strong positive energy that I think I could see it in my sales practices, where I would go to people and I would try to network and sell them, and I had this really strong positive energy because I think I was able to feed off of that. And other places might have different types of energies, but that's why I like this global perspective, because you're able to use some assets and resources from one place and apply them to another. And I think applying that lens when I was going to Switzerland was really helpful.
1: So I'm writing a book with a guy, Frank Colmar, ran L'Oréal Canada and 10,000 people out of Paris, and he's a former CEO. And we're looking at this idea that it's a sporting analogy, that you go from playing college ball to the NBA, the game speeds up, and you have to slow the game down. Now, it's the same game, but Caitlin Clark, who's the top woman in the world undergraduate last year, never missed a game, plays at the WNBA and retires season early because of injury. Wow. It's a different game in some ways. Mm-hmm. So, and the analogy in business, you go from salesperson to sales manager, it's a different game. Mm-hmm. You got to slow down and come comfortable with being a sales manager. Mm-hmm. And then you got to go to manage managers. In your career thus far, have you had that kind of thing where you've gone to another level and had to learn the new game?
0: I think as a CEO of a growing startup, you have to one-up yourself all the time, and you have to keep learning, because when we started, you know, this whole zero to one, we had nothing. I had to figure out how to build a business, deal with accountants, like these basic things. But as soon as you have investors that are coming into play, and I have my reports to do, I need to close a bigger partnership, I'm trying to exit, do a strategic exit, like all of these things require a different set of skills. And so the pace changes all the time, whether it's flying to San Francisco because you're growing a lot and you need some and you want to get some capital, to going through like a downturn, the winds change, there's a macro effect that that affects you, and you have to be this wartime CEO. Like it's never ending, but it's fulfilling, and that's why I think I like it.
1: It sounds exciting. Like, do you look to mentors, books, talking to friends? How do you get ready for the next task? Whether it's, okay, I'm going down the valley to talk to VCs, what do I do?
0: Mm-hmm. I think I understood early on that, you know, I had to learn as much as I could. And so I was able to join different accelerator incubator programs in Canada. And often those provided me with mentors who had been through it before, whether they had, you know, sold their business, they had convinced, you know, Fortune 500 companies how to use their service and so on. And so I meet up with them as often as I can. Now that I'm in Montreal for a couple weeks. I had lunch with an investor last week. I'm seeing another one tomorrow, another one on Friday. I'm really trying to get as much as I can from these people because they have done it before I have.
1: Yeah.
0: And so, sure, the product is different, the scope is different, but their experience is valuable.
1: Rumor is when you go down to the valley, like you have something like a short period of time to pitch.
0: Yeah.
1: And you just got to get to it.
0: Yeah.
1: Must have been scary to do, but you've learned how to do that.
0: It was terrifying. I went for, I think, 9 or 10 days. And I went, you know, I had meetings back to back, but I also had to leave room for serendipity. I went to this Swiss, it's called Swiss Next. It's like, so the Swiss entrepreneurs, I pitched them my idea. They connected me to another investor. I met them for coffee the next day. I was in a cafe in Palo Alto. My investors like, listen, we're just going to do this on the phone. And it was just like moving. So I got invited to this party. At this party, there were titans of industry. And then I got to meet one and go for coffee. It was just moving at a pace that I'd never seen before. And then I flew back to Montreal, and 2 weeks later I get a phone call and I get my, you know, my first real check-in. And so, yeah, you have to wear different hats, play your cards right, and
1: is there a pitch? Well, has got to be like, you got to have a short to the point pitch. Mm-hmm. Don't go on for an hour. Like, what is the idea? Why is it great? Why should I invest? Like, yeah, it's that brutal at times.
0: Yes,
1: and that's a healthy thing.
0: And their attention span is short because they get pitches all the time.
1: Yeah, this has been the CEO Series. Thank you, Lucas, for joining us, sharing your journey and insights. It's been a pleasure speaking with you. Thank you also to our show producer, A.A. Ibrahim, our scriptwriter, Stephanie Roche. And to our listeners, as always, thanks for joining us, and à la prochaine. This has been the CEO Series. Lucas, thank you for sharing your journey insights with us. It's been a pleasure seeing you again. It's been a year or two now. Thank you also to our show producer, A.A. Ibrahim, and our scriptwriter, Stephanie Roche. And to our listeners, as always, thanks for joining us, and à la prochaine.
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19: From the National Newsroom of the Canadian Press, I'm Naira Ahmed. Prime Minister Mark Carney will be in Turkey today for the two-day NATO summit. He is set to give remarks later this morning after a speech by the NATO Secretary General. NATO will showcase new military projects worth billions in an effort to convince U.S. President Donald Trump that allies are boosting defense spending. Before heading to Turkey, Carney named a German submarine manufacturer, TKMS, as the preferred bidder to supply the Navy's next fleet of subs. Speaking at a Canadian Armed Forces base, Carney said it was a tight race.
20: This was a difficult, close decision between two highly qualified suppliers. both the TKMS and the Hanwha platforms met the capabilities, the very high capabilities of the Royal Canadian Navy, and both of them put forward strong proposals to maximize the benefits for Canadian workers and businesses.
19: The federal government is unwilling to talk about the total price tag or exactly how many boats it will buy. Those details will be part of negotiations between Canada and TKMS. A Republican congresswoman for New York says she is introducing legislation to compel the United States Trade Representative to conduct an investigation into Canadian provinces that are not purchasing American alcohol.
21: In a news release, Claudia Tenney says she'll introduce the Combating Attacks on Our National Alcoholic Drinks by Allies Act, or Canada Act, to prompt an investigation under Section 301 of the Trade Act of 1974. That could result in tariffs. She says Canadian provinces cannot be allowed to hold American wineries, breweries, and distilleries hostage and attempt to ransom them. Provincial liquor boards stopped purchasing American alcohol last year in response to U.S. President Donald Trump's tariffs and threats of annexation. While Saskatchewan and Alberta have returned American booze to the shelves, major purchasing provinces like Ontario and Quebec have not resumed stocking U.S. alcohol. Kelly Malone, The Canadian Press, Washington.
19: Air Canada is once again scaling back flights to the U.S. amid high jet fuel costs and lower demand for trips south of the border.
22: Schedule changes show Air Canada is halting or delaying 8 transborder routes starting this fall. They include some canceled routes to cities in the U.S. Midwest and the start of some seasonal Florida trips being delayed to December from October. 2 previously suspended routes from Montreal and Toronto to New York City's JFK Airport also will not be returning this winter. Air Canada, WestJet, and Air Transat all made cuts to their summer flight capacity to the U.S. earlier this year as jet fuel prices soared, rendering some routes unprofitable. Michelle Zedekian, The Canadian Press.
19: And astronaut Jeremy Hansen, who made a historic trip around the moon aboard NASA's Artemis II mission in April, is leaving the Canadian Space Agency. A statement released by the agency says Hansen will pursue new professional opportunities as of September. The 50-year-old will continue to serve as a reservist with the Royal Canadian Air Force. Prime Minister Mark Carney thanked Hansen for his extraordinary service to Canada. This is the Canadian Press. In sports, the Toronto Blue Jays' offensive woes continued Monday as they dropped a 10-1 decision to the host San Francisco Giants in the opener of a 3-game series. The Jays have lost 3 in a row and have been outscored 25-1. All 3 FIFA World Cup host countries have been eliminated after Belgium beat the United States 4-1. Now Belgium will play Spain on Friday in Los Angeles in the final 8. Spain beat Portugal 1-0 earlier on Monday. And Lauren Wigginton broke a long-held Canadian record in the men's 400-meter individual medley at the National Swimming Trials. The 20-year-old from Calgary couldn't hide his excitement.
23: I'm really happy. I don't think my smile is with my face. It's been working so hard this year. I felt like I was very happy with what I'm doing this year and just myself in general.
19: Wigginton claimed his second gold medal of the meet following his victory last night in the 200 freestyle. From the Canadian Press, I'm Naira Ahmed.
24: Hey Niagara, it's Mario Dedevitas, CEO of Ronald McDonald House. 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
25: Overnight, it will be partly cloudy. There is a chance that we may see a passing shower. Low of 17. Today, mix of sun and cloud. High of 25. Feeling more like 32. On Wednesday, lots of sunshine. High of 29. Thursday, mix of sun and cloud. Slight chance of showers. High of 28. Friday will be cloudy. There is a chance of rain. High of 26. Saturday, sunny, high of 27. Sunday, clouds moving in, high of 27. I'm Bonnie Heslop for CKTV News.
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26: Hi there, and welcome to a special Canada Day edition of the Vashi Capellos Show. I hope you are enjoying a wonderful Canada Day. So proud to be Canadian. I know all of you are. We've got some great Canadian content for you ahead over the next 2 hours. I'll start off by telling you what you can expect over this first hour. We are going to go one-on-one with the Artemis II crew. Of course, there's a Canadian on board, Jeremy Hansen. So much to discuss with them. They had that most amazing trip around the moon. The next phase of Artemis is going to be, you know, eventually landing on the moon, kind of setting up shop. There's so many interesting dynamics at play, including kind of a geopolitical or political one in the fact that there was a Canadian on this crew with three other Americans at a time where the relationship between our two countries has certainly been fractured. So we're going to talk all about that. We're going to talk about the space race with China, for example, a whole bunch of really interesting things. So we've got a two-part conversation with the Artemis II crew ahead for you. Then we're going to talk to TSN investigative reporter Rick Westhead, as well as former Team Canada soccer player Tassane Ricketts, about this documentary that they have produced, that Rick has produced, all about racism and online hate being directed towards the players in the World Cup, and in particular on Team Canada. They deal with an inordinate amount of online hate, both in their DMs and more publicly, and there's really no mechanism to deal with that from a legal perspective, not very many mechanisms, I should say, and a lot of those players are urging the government to do more. So we're going to talk to Rick and Tossaint about that, and then we're going to wrap things up with our popular Money Talk segment, some financial advice from John Klotz. When is it the right time to buy a home versus renting? And it is it always a good thing to buy, or is it okay to just kind of keep renting longer than you might have anticipated you would be? We'll talk to John about that.
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26: Last time we were together, the last time we spoke, I was minutes away from interviewing the Artemis II crew, which includes Canadian and mission specialist Jeremy Hansen, Commander Reed Wiseman, pilot Victor Glover, and mission specialist Christina Cook. I did sit down with all four of them, and I wanted to play the entirety of the conversation for you because it was probably one of the cooler interviews I've ever done. Have a listen to our conversation when I started off by asking Victor Glover about whether or not, as he considered how many, you know, people he could leave behind, his family, his friends, and the risk he was taking with his own life, was he scared?
2: No, but I also want to say that those emotions are totally normal, especially for what we were going to do. One of the reasons faith is so important to me is I prayed, but I also made a will. Right? Prayer doesn't absolve me of the real world consequences that come from taking a risk like we took. And so I was prepared, you know, logistically, financially, but also spiritually and emotionally. I made my peace and my family understood the risks, and we had a tough talk, and that talk was a little awkward, but I sent my kids a poem at the end of it, and I think that helped them at least put some things in perspective, and I'm really glad we did that. But it wasn't a machismo or I'm not aware of the risk, not scared. It was that I was just at peace with where we were. And I'll say this. I think every risk we took was worth it.
3: Reed, were you able to mitigate that risk, like that feeling of anxiety, if you had it at all? And if so, what is it that you leaned on? Is it a sense of kind of like destiny, of this is what you really want to do? Like, what do you lean on?
4: I think that is a journey. That is a long journey to get to the answer to that question. I really resonate with what Victor just said. We've talked a lot that we really launched at peace. We're all about 50 years old. We have accomplished a lot in our lives. I was very comfortable. I'm an only parent of two daughters. I definitely didn't want to leave them alone. Like, that to me was the biggest feeling of anxiety that I had, was how are they going to cope if we don't come back? But aside from that, we talked very openly, the three of us, about the risks of this mission. We also, I felt very confident that it was worth those risks. And around the seventh day of our mission, I was on a video chat with them, and I saw the sparkle in their eye that they didn't understand it originally, not even on the third or fourth day, but by the seventh day of this mission, seeing the way that the world had joined us and been uplifted, they understood why I wanted to go do this, and they understood why the risk was worth it. That was very meaningful for me.
3: Jeremy, do you feel like the risk was worth it?
5: Oh, undoubtedly. You know, like Victor said, I felt more prepared than I maybe do today, you know, to go on that journey and not come back and leave Catherine and Devin and Ashley and Caitlin behind. I didn't want to do that, and I was very optimistic that would not be the case. However, I thought felt before, and this experience really solidified it for me that these things are worth humanity coming together to push us and go do new things, to push the boundaries and discover things we didn't expect to discover. And I think in this case, one of them was what you're talking about. The world decided to pay attention to something positive instead of something negative. That's a beautiful thing. We didn't go for that reason. It's a pretty extraordinary outcome.
3: Christina, the world was, as Jeremy says, paying attention in a really, really committed way, like to every single thing that was going on. And now I feel like there's a greater interest, and I can again speak for myself, in like the benefits of going to space, the kind of exploration and what really exists out there. And I wondered if your perspective on, you know, the big question, is there life elsewhere, is different now than it was before you went on the mission? Mm-hmm.
6: I thought about that quite a bit on the mission because I do think that we are in an age where we can actually take a stab at answering that or starting the journey that could answer that. And that question is a question we get all the time because it's a very fundamental human question. Are we alone? And I had a lot of thoughts about it, and I'll share one of them that has come to me recently. We talked a lot about collaboration and cooperation and how maybe what we did inspired that. And people say, how can we keep that going? And I had a thought when I was up there looking around in the universe because we saw Tiny Earth out the window. And I've said before, it felt like you could just as easily look out the other window and see Neptune, like another planet, but one that was completely not hospitable to giving life, which also meant that maybe there were other worlds out there that were. And I thought about, what is it in our evolutionary path that led us to have a tendency toward tribalism? And I thought about if there were other civilizations out there that were so much more advanced than us, then maybe they had even discovered us yet. We just don't know it. If they were out there and they had gotten to be that advanced, it wouldn't be because they were that much more smart than us. It will be because they collaborate even better than us.
2: Yeah. Nice.
3: Do you think, Victor, we're going to know for sure one day the answer to that question?
2: I would love to just talk about this the rest of the time, but I know we can't. It's a great question. And we, as in those of us that are alive now, probably not, but humanity, I think we're going to have really good data, what data we're capable of knowing. But to put the universe in perspective, I'm not going to try to do it right now. It's just really big. It's really big.
3: You know better than me, yeah.
2: And the closest star to us, if it burns out, it's actually three stars. Alpha Centauri is a group of three stars close together. If it burns out, we wouldn't know for 4 years. Like, that's just, the scale we're talking about here is just so massive that, like Christina said, they may have already found us. We just don't know it. And so, I don't know. It's a great question to talk about. And I'm very comfortable not knowing. I don't think I will be alive when we understand that better. But it is definitely a great thing to talk about.
3: Why are you comfortable not knowing?
2: I pray a lot. And I live in this intersection of faith and science. And actually, they feed each other. They work together. You can be created to evolve. Like, that's okay to talk about. It ain't one or the other. And one of the things I had to get very comfortable with in talking with my children about religion and faith, forget the religion, the buildings, but like, what does it mean to me? I had to be honest with them that I don't have all the answers. And that opened the door, and they were willing to meet me and have these discussions. And it wasn't me going, no, let me tell you what this scripture says. Let me tell you what that scripture says. It was, I don't have answers. Let's go look together though. And being very comfortable that I don't have to have the answers doesn't absolve me of having to study and be prepared to be ready, but I don't have to have all the answers. And humanity may never have an answer, but I hope we do. I hope we get close to understanding that.
3: There are certain questions and answers that the Artemis program in general is looking for. And I wanted to kind of jump a couple rounds ahead and ask you if you think, or why you think it's important to get to Mars.
4: I think you just learned so much by setting your sights very, very, very far. And we want to do a sustainable presence on the lunar surface. That's block number one for Artemis. Learn how to work the logistics to keep humans alive on the moon. And then you step out to Mars. I don't think we should look at Mars as a destination. I think we should look at Mars as the next stop. But as soon as you put human minds there, the creative spirit, the things that we will learn keeping humans alive on Mars, and then when we are on Mars, going to the moon will seem like a logical place to, like, of course we go to the moon. We went to Mars. Like, we went, the three of us here, myself, Victor, and Christina, went to the International Space Station. That was incomprehensibly far away from planet Earth when we went there. It's 250 miles away. It's 400 kilometers away. We just went 250,000 miles, 400,000 kilometers away from planet Earth. And all of a sudden it made the International Space Station feel like an old friend, a little jaunt, a little thing that we could go knock out. It's still super dangerous and we have a lot of friends that are up there, but going far changes the perspective of the human race.
26: That last voice you heard is Reid Wiseman. You also heard from Victor Glover, Christina Cook, and of course, Canadian astronaut Jeremy Hansen. They are together, the crew of Artemis II. They spent the last week in Canada. I spoke to them over in Montreal late last week. We've got a whole other part of this interview where we get into more on the prospect of a space race with China, and does it matter who lands on the moon first? And then also the kind of elephant in the room, which is this trade war between Canada and the United States and some of what Donald Trump has said about Canada. There was a Canadian presence for the first time on this mission. Does that continue? We're going to talk to the crew about that next as well. Stay right there.
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26: You just heard the first part of our conversation with all four of the astronauts on board the Artemis II mission. It's, of course, a multi-phase mission that started off with just the rocket kind of going up there. Now it was a manned rocket, and then the goal is ultimately to land on the moon and then land on Mars. Now, there are a lot of potential cuts to the NASA, sort of the space agency more largely in the United States, not the Artemis program, but the space agency rather more largely. And, of course, the Canadian government is often talking about exercising restraint more largely as well. So I started off this part of our conversation by asking Canadian astronaut Jeremy Hansen to articulate kind of the hard value of what they do if there are politicians listening right now.
5: You and I have talked about this before, and as we try to go back to the moon and have a sustained presence and eventually onto Mars and beyond, there's an overlap of the needs we have on the planet to go do it there. And so Canadians are actually in a really special spot where we can solve two problems at once. We can use the excitement and focus of space exploration to tackle real issues we have on the planet. Arctic logistics, lunar logistics, Arctic healthcare, remote healthcare on the planet, food security on the planet. If we can't grow food in the Canadian Arctic, how do we think we could possibly do it on the moon? We do think we can do it on the moon, so of course we can do it in the Canadian Arctic. Energy. We're an energy country. We have extraordinary nuclear capability. The opportunities are there. We simply need to decide and put them through a filter of which ones have the right return on investment for Canadians in the very near future and the long-term future, and then just go after them.
3: Christina, you mentioned the value on collaboration, and sort of the message that around that and the value of it in the mission. I think when we think of space, previously there was an adage, I'm told, that, you know, what happens on Earth stays on Earth and doesn't translate to space. And we certainly have seen that with Russia and the United States. But it feels different when it comes to China. Do you believe that we are in a space race with China?
6: Yeah, that's a great question. I think that the benefits that we get from going to the moon are apparent to many, many countries. And that's why the question that I think our countries face isn't to go or not to go, but should we lead or should we follow? You talked about some of those hard benefits. Those benefits can come back to the countries with a way of life and a way of leadership that we believe in if we pursue it. And so is there a race for benefits? Absolutely.
3: Does it matter who gets to the moon first?
6: That's a good question. I would say it does, and that's because oftentimes the people that pursue something great first, they get to set the standards. They get to pave the way. They get to set the rules. We have the Artemis Accords to talk about how we will support different countries in space for rescue, for resources. And I think that when we are able to lead with things like that and signing on so many countries, we're over 60 countries, that in and of itself shows that when you lead, you get to lead with your values.
3: Do you think, Victor, we're in a space race?
2: I would echo everything that Christina says. And, you know, the Artemis Accords is reaffirming treaties that we signed a long time ago, but also just reaffirming that we have to work together. One of the things that I really love in there, it doesn't get a lot of press because it's not one of the sexy topics, but it's thinking about the life cycle of systems that we put in space. We're not just going to launch them and then not think about the debris until it's a problem. We're going to have a plan for getting things up, but also getting them back. We're going to agree to rescue each other in extremis. And thinking through things like that is our commitment also to shared values. So our values are important, but we're also acknowledging the shared values that we have, put forth in our Artemis Accords. And so when we lead, we're doing it the way that is hard to do as a group. You know, I say this a lot. If you want to go fast, go alone. If you want to go far, go together. We're leading, but we're willing to do this as a coalition. And that's harder because you got to get everybody to agree and to buy in. But that also makes it harder to unravel. Mm-hmm. And so by being responsible and sustainable, this is one of the ways that we're going to make it sustainable, is that it's going to be several countries woven together.
3: So that leads me perfectly to the other aspect of collaboration that's going to be very important to our viewers, which is Canada and the United States. I know you're all probably not supposed to talk about it, but also very aware of the past year and a half in the relationship between two countries, which I think it's fair to say has been strained at certain levels. How important, from where you sit as an American, Reid, was it to have Canada represented on this? Like, what did it mean to you?
4: It's of the utmost importance. It is the thing that we want as humans. We want partnerships. We want to leverage the best of every nation out there. And Jeremy says some beautiful things to folks in the United States when he is there, that we led and we could have gone alone as the United States of America, but we made room for others to share their gifts. It's the most beautiful thing that you could say, Jeremy. I always appreciate when you say it. And then to stand here in the Canadian Space Agency this morning and to look at our friends that we've worked with, that we've trained with, who have been operating robotics for a long time on the space shuttle on the International Space Station, the thing I told them was, be ready, because there's a lot of work ahead and we need you. We need every one of you here. We need the brilliance of this nation to come forward and help us build a sustainable presence on the moon. We are in a race and we aren't going for a one-off. We are going because this is the next step in human civilization and we are going to do that together.
3: Part of what secured your participation, Jeremy, was the Canada arm. And the program has shifted its focus now from orbiting to, you know, the station. And that puts in jeopardy, essentially, that contribution. Do you think we should be reading anything else into that? Like, is that threatening the collaboration of our two countries in this project in particular moving forward?
5: It doesn't put anything in jeopardy. And I think the administrator, Jared Isaacman of NASA, has been very clear. This is not trying to tear anything down. This is just looking at what we have in front of us, what we understand today in 2026, and making the best decisions possible to utilize the pieces we have to actually get the task done. And so it's just a reorganization. And for Canada, all I truly see, like, I really want people to understand this.
3: And you believe this.
5: I believe this.
3: Okay.
5: This is not a media line. This is all I see is opportunity. But it's not going to fall in our lap. We have to be very intentional, but I think we are. What I hear when people are talking about this at the agency, even the prime minister, the minister, they are paying attention, and there is a desire to just do the right thing. We have the capability in the country to pivot, to collaborate our gifts in this new vision that NASA has created, and NASA has been very clear. We want partners, but we're not going out to just put partners in the program for the sake of having partners. We want partners who bring real value. Good news, Canada, got a lot of value to give. So we just really have to make some decisions. There's some short-term decisions and some long-term strategy that we need to just look at, make some decisions, and get after it. I have no fear. The only fear would be inaction, or a fear of not knowing what the perfect solution is and not starting. We just need to get our backpacks on and start walking down the road, and we'll adjust as we go.
3: I saved the hardest question for last. Christina, given the fact that you've seen something the majority of us will never see, are you happy to be home?
6: Oh, wow. Yeah, that's great. I am, obviously, we're all very, very happy to be home. Home is what we saw from afar, and actually seeing home and how much that moves your heart was the biggest surprise on my International Space Station mission, and it was also the biggest surprise on this mission, but it was just put out into a completely global scale. I think what is interesting about what we did, having a mission that went to a destination, is that you can be really, really happy to be home, but part of us can also miss the moon.
26: All right, those are the four astronauts of Artemis II, Reid Wiseman, Victor Glover, Jeremy Hansen, and Christina Cook. I hope you enjoyed listening to that interview as much as I enjoyed being a part of it. Love to get your thoughts on what Artemis did and whether or not you think at some point someone is going to set up shop on the moon. 71010 is the number to text.
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8: Overnight, it will be partly cloudy. There is a chance that we may see a passing shower. Low of 17. Today, mix of sun and cloud. High of 25. Feeling more like 32. On Wednesday, lots of sunshine. High of 29. Thursday, mix of sun and cloud. Slight chance of showers. High of 28. Friday will be cloudy. There is a chance of rain. High of 26. Saturday, sunny. High of 27. Sunday, clouds moving in. High of 27. I'm Bonnie Heslop for CKTV News.
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10: 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But paramedics see fatal crashes, overdoses, and violence every day. And nearly 2/3 of Niagara paramedics say their mental health is suffering.

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4: Of course, we're all watching the FIFA World Cup taking place as in Canada, across the country, or in Vancouver and Toronto. We're co-hosting. Canada plays tonight, in fact, or this afternoon, local time, over in Vancouver. There's a dark side, though, to what prominent athletes and soccer players in particular face on the internet, in particular, I should say, even more so for racialized players. Rick Westhead, a senior correspondent at TSN, has done an investigation into exactly that and found that it's pretty rampant, and also looked at possible solutions to help athletes who are getting death threats online, who are getting, you know, racist slander and a whole bunch of other stuff online. He and Toussaint Ricketts, a former national player for Canada, spoke to me about all of that. Have a listen to our conversation.
5: Well, I think if you, you know, look at what the laws in Canada are now, you know, if you went out and put a sign on your front lawn that said some of the things that these players are receiving over, you know, instant direct messages and in their comments, you'd be charged with a crime. And so social media is the new town square. And why is it any different? Why isn't our government and why aren't social media companies doing more to try to hold people accountable for posting hateful messages? And trying to answer that question is really what led me to think this is a really important story to do.
4: Toussaint, I know that you've spoken out years and years ago, actually, about some of the racism you've been confronted with, like in real life, from fans in other countries, for example. How do you think social media has, I guess, amplified the issue, changed the issue? What's different now, do you think?
6: It's just access. You know, back in my time when I was coming through, you know, my pathway and my journey, social media wasn't as big. You know, when I was in university, Facebook started, you know, then Instagram slowly started to pick speed up. But those outlets, those social media outlets have, you know, created easy access for people to have access to these players and also form their own perceptions of these players. So in my time, I experienced racism in person a lot, playing in Eastern Europe and some parts of Europe. But as time went on, I started to receive messages, and it happened in different moments. You know, when I would score against a team, I would receive some hate messages. When, you know, I had a bad game, I'd receive some hate messages. So just with the access and social media platforms becoming more prevalent and more aggressively used by the youth, I think people use that as a shield and a barrier to spew hate. And it's sad. Players go through it all the time, but you know, something needs to change. These conversations need to happen.
4: And I want to talk about that change or the potential for it in a second. But what struck me in the documentary was the candid nature of the sort of the way in which the players who had experienced this were so open about the degree to which it affected them. I think there's this instinct to say, to like dismiss it because it's online. Like mine doesn't even compare, but I get told that all the time. Just ignore it. You know, I'm pretty good at doing that. But again, like it's not the same, particularly when it's racially motivated, I imagine. Like how does it affect you?
6: I mean, it hurts, you know, it's the one word you can say. It really hurts because, you know, as players, as humans, you want the best for society, you know, and players have a platform to, you know, obviously show their talents, you know, represent their country, but they also have a platform to inspire and create belief and to think people who you are trying to instill these things in would come back and now hurt you for moments in sport is, you know, it seems very, you know, I don't know, like soft, like it feels very minimal, you know, like they're humans. And I think that's one thing that people forget about these athletes, that, you know, they see them on TV, they see them performing and scoring goals, but, you know, there are humans behind a last name and a jersey name. It's sad. It's sad.
5: I think it's important as well to point out that the players understand that being in the public

0: Buckeye means that they're going to be the target of scrutiny and criticism, and they accept that. It's part of the job,
1: of course.
0: However, a line is crossed, again, in the opinion of the players I've talked to, when they receive death threats online, when they're targeted by, you know, gamblers who have lost money on games, and when they're targeted because of the color of their skin. These are, you know, it's crossing a line, and they're calling it out.
2: So let me follow up with you on that note, Rick, because a large part of the focus, and as you just said earlier, the motivation for you is, like, how does this change? Like, what level of accountability is there, either with the social media companies, the platforms themselves, or the government? This is a very active discussion right now. I can tell you, here in Ottawa, they just introduced legislation that is primarily aimed, though, at kids, right, in the intersection of kids on social media. What's your impression right now of, like, accountability on this issue?
0: Well, the social media companies, and I reached out to X and to Meta, the company that owns Instagram. X did not respond to repeated requests for comment. I did talk to Meta, and it was interesting. I spoke to them about 3-4 weeks ago, and first off, they had a million questions for me. Mm-hmm. Who have you quoted in the story? Can we see all the messages? Is this going to be on CTV or TSN? They really wanted to understand the scope of this story. And then they declined an interview and sent a statement. And in the statement, they pointed out that there are functions within Instagram, like hidden words, so that the people who are targeted can, you know, prevent others from messaging them. But that doesn't solve the problem. It's not holding people accountable for posting these sorts of messages. And to me, like, I really wonder if our government in Canada is okay with this. And if it's not okay with these kinds of messages being sent to people, then why not do something about it? In England, for instance, in the documentary, we point out that there's a special unit of the police force that can actually go to social media companies and say, we would like to see the IP addresses for the people who've sent these messages. In Canada, there's a step in between. A police force has to get a warrant to be able to go over a production order, to go to the social media companies to get that information. So is it worth having a conversation at a national level about whether we need to make it easier for the police, again, not being the thought police or censoring people, but just finding a way to make it a little easier to go down the road of holding accountability?
2: It's an interesting.
1: You don't want to mute the players' voices. You don't want them to feel like they can't express themselves because they're going to receive hate, because for me, that's a way for them to, you know, deal with mental health, you know, being able to show their hobbies, showing the things they're into, and not be criticized every single time and hate spewing at them. So, you know, there needs to be accountability, but we don't need to, like, mute freedom of thought. You know what I mean?
2: Yeah. Let me just follow up with you on that, because I think, like, when the government first tried, the last government, to introduce legislation to kind of, you know, guard against hate speech online and try to navigate that entire thing, it actually devolved into a political debate around free speech. That was the nexus of the politics of it. And ultimately what they came back with just last week is a very different bill in a number of different respects. It's not as wide in scope. I'm wondering your perspective, Tussain, on that debate, and, like, if politicians, you know, they watch this show for sure, like, maybe as opposed to other things, like, if you had the chance to tell them something about this right now, what would you say?
1: I mean, is hate acceptable? Is racism acceptable? If you had kids of, you know, was a minority, black, you know, would you like if racism was spewed at them in moments of where they're trying to express themselves, in moments when they're trying to represent their country? That would be my question, you know, like, what would you want? What would you feel if these things happened to you? And I think if you try to put yourself in these players' shoes, in these people's shoes, in my shoes, during these moments and the things that I've experienced over my career, I think you would try to find a way to hold people accountable for their words and their actions to a certain degree. You know, it's obviously hard to change people's opinions, but that would be what I would say to those individuals.
2: Final question to you, same one, Rick, your message to politicians and in particular the government about acting on this.
0: I couldn't put it better than Toss. What, you know, when we do our reporting, Vashi, I mean, one of the things that we look for is, like, what's the right thing to do, right? And we try to follow that instinct as journalists. What's in the public interest? What's the right thing to do? And I, if I was talking to politicians about this subject, I'd say what Toss said, and I'd also say, what's the right thing to do for our country? Who do we want to be? Do we want to be a place where we're allowing people to send racist messages and death threats with no accountability and say that that's in the best interest of free speech? Or do we want to hold people more accountable for sending messages like that and say that is not who we are?
3: That's Rick Westhead, TSN senior correspondent, and Toussaint Ricketts, a retired Canadian professional soccer player.
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1: Hi, Vashi.
0: How's it going?
1: Good. It's always nice to be here.
0: Oh, well, I'm very happy to hear that. It's nice to have you here. We've been listening a lot on the political end of things to a bit of a debate about following an announcement last week that the Prime Minister made with David Eby out in British Columbia about buying up condos, turning them into affordable housing. It sort of reinvigorated this conversation about who can and can't enter into the market and when might the right time be. So I thought we'd put the question to you. What sorts of things should you be thinking about or looking at from a numbers perspective to try and figure out if, like, this is the right time for you to buy or just stay renting?
1: Yeah, you know, like, it's funny, that whole thing with the purchasing condos. I mean, there's clearly a problem with affordability, and obviously government is trying to make amends to do so. And I guess the question you want to ask yourself is, you know, is it a good time to buy or is it to stay renting? But I always feel the best question in light of this is, what is the best way for me to achieve my financial goals? Because I think there are, Vashi, a lot of benefits to owning, but at the same time, I'm not, you know, there's also benefits to, if, as you say, maybe stay renting. But, you know, it is part of the cornerstone of financial planning. You want to own a house, you want to create some equity, you want every mortgage payment goes in towards, you know, ultimately owning that house. And how you get there, I think there's a number of routes. But, you know, the good news is I think the government has put in, some excellent savings plan, like that first home savings account, I think is just fabulous, right?
0: So tell me how that works. Just tell us how that works.
1: Very simply, it is a hybrid somewhere between an RSP and a TFSA. You actually make a contribution of up to $8,000 per year, and you get to deduct that as very similar to an RSP. The money then accumulates tax-free to ultimately towards the purchase of your home. And when you do use that money towards the purchase of the home, there's no taxation implications. And I think for many young Canadians, I think that's the sort of the first go-to if you want to if the goal is, I want that house, that's sort of the first go-to. The second one that I think is really important is the RSP Home Buyers Plan. And they've made some changes to it. You can take out up to $60,000 of your RSPs effectively tax-free at that particular moment. Although there is a payback mechanism in here that a lot of people may or may not be aware of. So a couple potentially, $60,000 per person, could have $120,000 towards a down payment. However, they do have to pay back 1/15th of it each year. So let's say you took out $30,000 from your RSP home buyers plan. Oh, sorry, first time home buyers plan, I should say, because those are some of the rules around it. You would have to pay back $2,000 per year for the next 15 years, basically replenishing your RSP. And if you don't pay that back, then there would be a penalty. Effectively, the $2,000 would be added onto your income. But it is a great way to have a down payment. And then there's the tax-free savings account, which, you know, is my personal favorite. Lots of flexibility. It can, you know, tax-free growth and no repayment obligations. And so some kind of combination of these three is sort of the way to approach potentially first-time home ownership. And, you know, I guess we all always get asked, what's the best strategy? And I think here's a common one. Max out the first home savings account. Look at your RSPs. Consider contributing to those if you're in that high tax bracket. And then use TFSAs for additional flexibility. I think those are that's sort of a strategy that would be fairly common that someone could take advantage of.
0: So the question I have for you, and I think this reflects more like people who live in particular where in big urban centers where it is just so expensive outside, you know, condo prices have now gone down somewhat in big centers, but like buying a home, let's say in Toronto, feels almost impossible, I think, for most people if they're looking at their first purchase. Is there ever a time where like it's fine to just, like, it makes, like, financial sense to just rent forever? Like, is that, I know we just have this ethos in this country that you've got to own. And, like, you know, it's the most important thing is to say you own a home. But, like, is that really financially necessary in the long term?
1: Yeah, and you know, well, like in New York, no one owns anything, right? Everyone's a renter. And I think there are some situations where renting makes sense, and I think it surprises people. So one is scenario is very high prices. Like Toronto's an expensive place to buy a detached home. It's over $1 million. So here's the math. Let's say you were renting an apartment for $2,500 a month, but ownership costs you $5,000 a month, you know, with property taxes, maintenance. I don't have to get into all the costs of owning a home. I'm sure you're familiar with it. But that additional $2,500, the difference there, invested consistently for decades, renting may outperform the outcome, and it might create superior events if you're disciplined, if you took the actual difference and invested it. Because, you know, historically, real estate grows at around 4%. The stock market in certain sectors grows between, you know, 10 and 12% over a period of time. And I think that's like, if you look at that, if you look at the sheer numbers, forget the emotion, because the emotion is, I want to own a house.
0: Yeah.
1: Right? That's normal. And that's a scenario. The other scenario would be when it makes sense. You know, a lot of, talk about career mobility, a lot of young professionals may start out in a major city and they may get a transfer or an opportunity in another city. So if you're owning, suddenly you have to sell the house, you have to, you know, there's all sorts of, you know, there's land transfer tax, there's real estate fees, there's legal fees. All these things are avoided if you're renting. And then there's the cash flow stress. How many times have I heard someone say, I'm house poor, right? You've heard that.
0: Yeah. It's expensive to run a house.
1: Yes, it is. And I always found I knew I was a homeowner when the air conditioning went.
0: Right.
1: You know, there was several thousand dollars invisible to the human eye,
0: totally,
1: but absolutely essential, especially, you know, and it always breaks Thor's time, of course. But yeah, so let's say you are house poor and suddenly you don't have money to contribute to your RSPs, to any emergency fund, and just to enjoy life in general, maybe to, you know, go out for dinner once a month or something like that. You know, then the decision is maybe it's better to rent or wait till there's a more opportune situation for you to become involved with home ownership. And, you know, it isn't always the best thing to own. You know, you want to own real estate to become, well, a lot of Canadians have done very well with real estate and they've become financially secure, but others have done very well renting and investing the difference. And I think the goal, Vashi, between you and I, is financial security, not necessarily ownership.
0: Good. That's very clear. Thank you. Thanks, John. Yeah. Appreciate it as always.
1: My pleasure.
0: Have a great day. 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Every Tuesday he comes to give us some advice in our Money Talk segment. If you have any questions for John.
2: From the National Newsroom of the Canadian Press, I'm Naira Ahmed. Prime Minister Mark Carney has arrived in Turkey for the two-day annual NATO summit. He's set to have several meetings with heads of allied nations. NATO is expected to showcase new military projects worth billions in an effort to convince U.S. President Donald Trump that allies are boosting defense spending. The Carney government is expected to talk up its efforts to boost defense spending and investment in the defense sector. Before leaving for Turkey on Monday, Carney named German defense maker TKMS as the preferred bidder for the Navy's next fleet of submarines.
3: Carney unveiled his choice on his way to this year's NATO summit in Turkey, where he can talk up the massive military purchase. He says it's Canada's largest ever. He called it a close race and a difficult decision to make between TKMS and South Korean rival Hanwha. Carney says the new 212 submarine will be able to operate seamlessly with NATO allies Norway and Germany, which are buying the same boats. The big questions now are costs and how ready will the Navy be to receive the boats, which would start arriving in the early 2030s. Kyle Duggan, The Canadian Press, Halifax.
2: The British military says a tanker traveling off the coast of Oman in the Strait of Hormuz was struck by a projectile and caught on fire. Iranian state television is reporting that the liquefied natural gas tanker came under attack after ignoring warnings, but did not directly claim the assault. The United Kingdom Maritime Trade Operations Center says there was no environmental impact from the strike and that authorities were investigating. Astronaut Jeremy Hansen, who made a historic trip around the moon aboard NASA's Artemis II mission earlier this year, is leaving the Canadian Space Agency. Back in April, Hansen and his crewmates met with Prime Minister Mark Carney in his office, where Carney spoke about the 10-day mission being a risk to set up even bigger opportunities, words that Hansen said resonated with him.
4: This is just shining a light back on Canada about what we are capable of on the world stage, and that Artemis II is just a step in a much longer journey for us, and like you, we can't wait to be part of what's next.
2: A statement released by the agency says Hansen will pursue new professional opportunities as of September and will continue to serve as a reservist with the Royal Canadian Air Force. And a fast-moving wildfire in BC's Fraser Canyon has prompted an evacuation of almost 150 properties and an air quality warning for thousands of other residents who live along the canyon.
5: The wildfire burning near the community of North Bend has grown by more than 10 times over a few days, fanned by strong winds. Black smoke is billowing from the fire, prompting the Environment Canada advisory of poor air quality and reduced visibility. Those with health conditions, the young or those over 65, are more at risk. The advisory says air conditioning, good quality air filters, and even N95 face masks can help. Terry Theodore, The Canadian Press.
2: This is The Canadian Press. In sports, the Toronto Blue Jays' offensive woes continued Monday as they dropped a 10-1 decision to the host San Francisco Giants in the opener of a three-game series. The Jays have lost three in a row and have been outscored 25-1. All three FIFA World Cup host countries have been eliminated after Belgium beat the United States 4-1. Now Belgium will play Spain on Friday in Los Angeles in the final eight. Spain beat Portugal 1-0 earlier on Monday. And Lauren Wigginton broke a long-held Canadian record in the men's 400-meter individual medley at the National Swimming Trials. The 20-year-old from Calgary couldn't hide his excitement.
6: I'm really happy. I don't think my smile is with my face. It's been... been working so hard this year. I felt like I was very happy with what I'm doing this year and just myself in general.
2: Wigginton claimed his second gold medal of the meet following his victory last night in the 200 freestyle. From the Canadian Press, I'm Naira Ahmed.
7: Yep.

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3: Overnight, it will be partly cloudy. There is a chance that we may see a passing shower. Low of 17. Today, mix of sun and cloud. High of 25. Feeling more like 32. On Wednesday, lots of sunshine. High of 29. Thursday, mix of sun and cloud. Slight chance of showers. High of 28. Friday will be cloudy. There is a chance of rain. High of 26. Saturday, sunny, high of 27. Sunday, clouds moving in, high of 27. I'm Bonnie Heslop for CKTV News.
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5: Welcome back to this Canada Day edition of the Bashy Capello Show. Hope you're having a great Canada Day, celebrating this amazing country wherever you are. We're going to dig deep into some topics that really affect Canadians right now, starting off with social media. And in particular, what is the right way to approach the harms of social media for kids? It's a very live discussion happening in a number of different countries, in legislatures and parliaments all around the world. Is it the role of government to try and, you know, force companies to do better? Will companies be able to do it on their own? Do they need incentives? What kind of incentives? We're going to talk to the minister in charge of that file here in Canada, National Identity and Culture Minister Mark Miller, because his government has just introduced a piece of legislation called the Safe Social Media Act, and they have a prescription for all this. The question is whether it's the right prescription and whether or not it's going to work. So we're going to talk to the minister about that. We will also go one-on-one with Government House Leader Steve McKinnon, who was touting his government's record since becoming a majority, since kind of turning into a majority in the middle of this sitting. Steve McKinnon will tell us about the more than 20 bills that the government passed this year and the focus on affordability, he says, and crime. And I'm going to push him on whether or not what the government is doing is actually going to address those issues for Canadians. Then we're going to go one-on-one with Dr. Samwan Malecki about generic Ozempic. It's now here in Canada. We're the first big G7 country that even has a generic version of any of these GLP-1s that are meant to address both obesity and the health conditions that come along with obesity. So we're going to talk to Dr. Malecki about how these generic versions work and kind of what we can expect in Canada as they make their way through the market. And then we'll conclude with Ferry DeKerkhove helping us understand Iran's nuclear program, the subject, of course, of everything that's going on with the United States. He's going to get us up to speed.
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5: The federal government has introduced long-promised legislation, the third version of it actually, aimed at countering the harms of the online world for kids in particular. Their solution this time is to come up with a set of safety standards that social media companies will have to subscribe to. If they don't meet those standards, then they will be sanctioned, and kids also cannot access their platform. If they do meet them, then the kids under 16 can actually go on the social media companies' platforms. We don't know what the companies are. We don't know what those standards will be. We do know that there will be a regulator set up to make those determinations and ultimately enforce the rules as well. My interview with the minister in charge of all of this, though, Mark Miller, he's the culture and identity minister, started off by me asking whether there is actual evidence that the type of thing that they are prescribing and introducing, so a ban of sorts, if there is evidence that it will work.
6: Well, we have experience in countries such as Australia that a ban, one, sends a signal that we're serious about making sure that platforms are being responsible. And two, the science that says that the more people are exposed, kids are exposed at a young age, the worse it is for their brains. I'm not pretending and sitting here that this is perfect. And the efficiency and efficacy of the bill is super important, but we pass lots of laws in Parliament that people don't necessarily comply with, which is why we need a compliance regime. And more importantly, a part of this bill that is crucial to reducing the harms that kids in particular, but everyone is exposed to. So this bill does two things. It does put in effect a moratorium for kids getting social media accounts under 16. But importantly, it puts platforms on notice that they have to act responsibly, which they haven't been doing up to now, to take off harmful content within 24 hours. Secondly, to protect kids and to act responsibly, plus comply with our disclosure regime, which will force them to tell us what they're doing online, what their safety guidelines are, so we have platforms that are safe by design.
5: So there's a lot to unpack there. I do want to start on the first part, though. The question I had about why it works or not, and I understand you've said frequently, like, the goal isn't to be perfect, don't make it the enemy of progress. I understand that. But I do think it's important to figure out, like, if you're telling parents it's going to be effective to even any degree, what degree is that? And when you point to the case of Australia, actually their own commission shows that the vast majority of kids under 16 remain on at least one social media platform even after the ban came into effect. So again, like, are you sure? Do you have any evidence to show beyond the Australian case, which I don't think shows that this will work and actually keep kids safer?
6: Well, I think given the state of social media platforms, we owe it to parents in Canada, we owe it to kids that we have to try. The evidence coming out of Australia certainly shows at best 50-50, even less effective. That's preliminary evidence.
5: So 70. Shows 70.
6: At the same time, it is preliminary. It's data that they started their moratorium in December, and the data dates, I believe, from April or May. So preliminary, and they have a commission that is working on perfecting this. This is not a perfect science, but we know that we have to try, and we know we have to send the signal to platforms that they need to comply with the safety by design features, which will make kids' experience in Australia, in this case, in Europe, has made their experiences better and will make kids' experience online better. Should kids get around the ban? And heaven knows, I got cigarettes when they were prohibited when I was young. But it wasn't a reason not to put warning labels and prevent kids from getting them. So too with this. We have to make sure that people are and platforms are on notice, and parents feel that they have the support of the federal government to tell their kids and have those conversations with their kids about their use of social media platforms, which is extremely important.
5: So do you think that this legislation as it exists right now does put those platforms on notice? And I ask because a lot of what you just described is left to the regulatory period and left to the regulatory body itself after the legislation passes. So you say that it's going to have, let's say, age verification or safety standards. We don't actually know at this point what those safety standards are or how a regulator would enforce them. Did you leave too much up to regulation to actually put those companies on notice?
6: If you look in the bill, Vashi, there are some clear criteria that need to be set in certain instances, making sure that safety by design features are within the platform's architecture is key. We will need a commission to have a dialogue with industry to make sure that they are complying and are showing us their architecture, their design plans, and their safety plans, so that in some cases we may exempt some platforms from the ban under 16. This is something that is evolving. Canada is catching up to countries that we consider to be our peers. 5 to 10 years in some cases are we behind, and that's something that we have to realize as a country, be quite honest that we are catching up to things. But we know in the countries where we have had these design features into the social media platforms, the kids' experience is markedly better, and that's what we're aiming for.
5: To be clear, like, the reason we're behind is because the Liberal government you were a part of previously promised in 2019 to usher this through the legislative process and ultimately didn't. Now it's taken over a year to actually introduce this bill. And my understanding is, and there was confusion actually when you announced it, that the ban won't even take effect immediately after the bill gets royal assent. So when it comes to parents who are watching right now, in wondering, like, is this government going to come through for me and make things safer for my kids? Can you assure them that you will, given that history?
6: So two things. We fully expect the moratorium to come into force when the law comes into force, with a number of social media platforms that are the obvious suspects in this case. And when it comes to making sure that this is effective, that we can get the commission up and running in time, Prime Minister and I had this conversation about making sure that we could get this up and running within 18 months, and that's what we'll expect to happen. And
5: that's still 2 years away. If you look through, let's say, in the best case scenario, it takes 6 months because the House is going to rise, right? And you're not going to come back until September. The legislation has to be debated. Yes, you have a majority. You'll get it through. Then you've got another 18 months. Like, that's still an additional 2 years. This was originally promised in 2019, with all due respect.
6: So again, the ban would come into effect whether the commission is fully set up or not.
5: What is a ban without enforcement? at that point?
6: Well, you would absolutely be breaching the law, and I would be a dangerous game of chicken to play for platforms to say the commission is not set up, therefore they can't fine us. I wouldn't encourage anyone to do that, and it will be a phased approach. It wouldn't be everything starts at month 18, and with respect to banned entities, fully expect them to happen at coming into force. As to the delay, well, there's plenty of blame to go around. As you know, Parliament was sclerotic for a number of years in our minority. We did also, in some iterations of the bill, get some elements wrong. I would say humbly that we overshot in some cases, and we're trying to solve for too many things. This is a much more tightly, surgically drafted bill, and it deals with making sure the platforms are responsible for the content that they disseminate with respect to seven categories of blatantly obvious stuff that they should have been filtering in the first place.
5: You've been on the receiving end, as I listened to the press conference around this, of a lot of questions about whether or not, if you get pushback from the Trump administration, since they have pushed back on so many things involving big tech, you know, would this be something that you could trade away? And you were pretty insistent that, you know, kid safety and stuff to do with that is not something that your government would consider trading away. There is evidence, though, that you have traded other stuff away in this space, like what's happening with the CRTC ruling on big streamers, like what happened with the DST. Why should we believe in this case your government will do something differently?
6: Look, kids just aren't on the bargaining table. Hard stop. I would say the same thing for the U.S. If you look at the way the U.S. administration is dealing with a number of pieces of legislation that is going through their houses, they too, I would humbly suggest, do care absolutely about American kids who are suffering much of the same damage that Canadian kids are suffering. So I am hopeful, but I am entirely assured that we'll be focusing on kids. The issues in and around some of the other matters that we were discussing are ones that I won't be discussing publicly, but clearly there's a difference between how money is distributed within an industry and the desire to protect kids. And I would also say that platforms, not to put words in their mouth, are taking a different approach to this. We are getting assurances that this is their approach to this. They want to study the law, but it is neutral to somewhat positive.
5: So fair point. You know, we reached out to all the platforms, and certainly the reaction isn't what it was a number of years ago during the first iteration of the bill. When you said, though, that you wouldn't comment on the other stuff, I mean, you are the lead when it comes to the decision from the CRTC and the direction that the Globe and Mail has reported that you have given them to basically back off what the Online Streaming Act mandated them to do. I think it's fair to ask, like, why your government has capitulated on something and created, like, sort of an environment where you seem to be okay with advantaging American companies over what's required of Canadian companies at a time where you're also telling Canadians you're going to do everything to defend their interests against a power that, you know, we have been too dependent on and that, in fact, was a weakness of ours.
7: The answer is coming up after a short break. That's our interview with the Minister of Identity and Culture, Mark Miller, who is charged with bringing through legislation to ban social media for kids. The rest of our conversation about what the government is and isn't willing to do vis-a-vis trade negotiations with the U.S. is next. Stay right there.
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9: As the sitting of the House of Commons comes to a close, the government says they passed more than 20 pieces of legislation, largely focused, they say, on addressing the economy and also issues around crime. I started my interview off with the government House leader, Steve McKinnon, on the former, so the economy in particular. And I asked him what evidence his government has that the focus on the economy is working, when in contrast, we have the governor of the Bank of Canada saying, quote, based on the data we have to date, the economy is weak.
10: Well, the let's start with inflation and start with the Bank of Canada. We've been over 18 months now inside the target range for inflation for the Bank of Canada. Interest rates have stabilized. The OECD projects that Canada will lead the G7 in growth. We have increased business investment. I, as Transport Minister, Vashi, track canary, what I call canary in the coal mine indicators, and we're seeing business investment, a lot of bulk movements. We had a record year at the Port of Vancouver in terms of volumes, and those keep going up. I'm very, very encouraged by some of the signs we're seeing in the economy. As you can tell, we're approving projects now, a major port project in Montreal, major mine in Quebec, and I'll give a little preview. We'll be approving some more in the very, very near future. So I think there are a lot of indicators and a lot of reasons to be very optimistic about Canada's economy.
11: So a lot to unpack there, and I look forward to seeing what projects you are going to approve. And I want to ask about those major projects in a moment, because I know they're a key focus for your government in the development of the economy. Yeah. But when you flag some of the statistics that you did, business investment, for example, according to Statistics Canada, in fact, business investment has been on the decline for the last five quarters. That's not, you know, just a blip. That's a trend. And that is also when your government has put in place some very clear incentives for the private sector to do the opposite. I'm not taking away from the impact that the trade war is having, clearly, but you're, you know, trying to tell Canadians that you focus on the economy, it's going to grow at a rapid rate. It is flatlined. There is no growth. Best case scenario, you're flatlining. You've also got two quarters of contraction.
10: Last quarter, we had a 10% increase in equipment and machinery investment in business. And again, a lot of indicators. We're seeing very, very robust volumes on our transportation networks. That's always a very, very good sign for what's coming to the coming in the economy. And look, we know, Vashi, that there are cost of living issues. We saw the spike, obviously, in gas prices here lately. Let's hope that comes down quickly, especially over the summer traveling months. And we've put in place a succession of measures to mitigate the impacts of the cost of living, of food increases. We've lowered income taxes, lowered the GST for first-time home buyers. We've done a lot of targeted things to help people through what we know is a turbulent economic time. We know there are vulnerable Canadians, and we've been here to help them. I think we've established that we've been very responsive on that front.
11: I'm not trying to say that you aren't responsive in particular, you know, with the grocery benefit, for example, or the GST credit and increase to the GST credit. Or I'm not also trying to tell the audience that you're not doing anything. What I am asking and challenging you on, with great respect, Minister, is this picture that you're painting, that your government is responsible for creating this sort of supercharged economy, when the data does not back it up. It does not appear to be a true claim.
10: Well, there are obviously two things, important things to retain here. Number one, we are seeing very encouraging signs that our trade diversification agenda is working. The Prime Minister came back from the G7 with $5 billion of commitments just on the critical minerals front. We're seeing investment commitments from all over the world. We've been rated the number one destination for infrastructure investment in the world. Canada has a lot of reasons to be confident. The other part of that, though, is we are in a trade war. It has hit our auto sector very hard. It has hit our steel industry very hard. It has hit the aluminum sector hard, and forestry, which is so important to so many communities in Canada, including my own, is an industry that's really been suffering under, you know, what is crippling and unjustified tariffs. We're standing up for Canada against those things.
11: And certainly you do have a strategy, and I hear you as you describe it, right? And it sounds really good. I think that, you know, the reason I challenge you on the data is not just because there's ups and downs, because it provides a proof point to some very, very specific and lofty promises that your government has made. Even when you talk about, as you describe it, the success of the diversification strategy. Yes, as a portion of our exports, you know, there's a marginal difference in the amount we're sending outside the United States. But every analysis I've seen of it is that it's due to entirely gold and the price of gold. And if you subtract that, it's actually a decrease in exports elsewhere of around 3% in the last quarter I could find data for. Is there really evidence that the strategies you're talking about are working? Like, why do you use your government continue to sort of insist that everything is okay when it really, you know, again, the data is not supporting that?
10: Well, Vashi, I could take you through any month's worth of data and there'll be a bright spot. This month it might be gold, and by the way, gold is part of our economy. A lot of people employed in mining gold in Canada. We're one of the world leaders in gold mining, and that's one of our key industries, so it surely doesn't not count that gold is having a moment. Next month it may be something else. We are continuing to see a lot of bright spots in our economy, and we're going to continue working on those ones where we know that supports are required, where we know that they're up against some literal trade winds, and we're going to put together an economic strategy that has Canada in control of its own destiny, making our own choices, building up the industries that we're targeting, and providing opportunity for people.
9: That's the government's House Leader, Steve McKinnon, talking about what he says the government is doing to grow the economy and to counter some of the tough impacts of the cost of living. We found out today, for example, that in the month of May, Statistics Canada says the rate of inflation was 3.2%, and food inflation is rising at a pace outside of the overall or more headline rate of inflation. Pierre Poilievre, the leader of the Federal Conservatives, stepped up to the microphone this morning to blame the government for that.
12: Mr. Carney, my message to you is we do not need any more excuses. You promised affordable food. You promised a growing economy. You delivered a recession, and inflation. You did this, Mr. Carney, with your policy of doubling the deficit that Justin Trudeau left behind, thus bidding up the cost of everything, by increasing the industrial carbon tax 6 times higher than the one Trudeau left behind, a tax that drives up the cost of everything that goes into building a home or growing food.
9: So a couple of things to talk about there, because you heard me fact check the government. Later on, we'll be fact checking the opposition. The House Leader of the Conservatives, Andrew Scheer, will join the program. But as far as a fact check here goes as well, there are, according to Statistics Canada, some exogenous factors that are contributing to the price of food in particular. So they singled out tomatoes, which are 45.2% higher last month than they were a year before. Stats Can says that, was caused because of poor growing conditions in Mexico, coupled with a, quote, reduction in planted acreage following the implementation of U.S. tariffs. So tariffs having an impact on that. We know that also the cost of fuel is leading to big time the rate of inflation increase. It's 33% higher in May of this year than it was in May of last year due to what's going on in Iran. There are things that the government is doing, of course, that add, for example, to the cost of food packaging. But there, you know, other than that's not the main factor, according to the economic analysis that we can read, that there are some exogenous factors like weather, like American tariffs, and in particular in the month of May, like the cost of gas and fuel and oil because of what was going on in the Iran war in the Strait of Hormuz. Now, as you heard me question the government, there are also a lot of things that deserve questioning in the way that they're framing it. But both sides certainly deserve a fact check on this issue.
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14: Overnight, it will be partly cloudy. There is a chance that we may see a passing shower. Low of 17. Today, mix of sun and cloud. High of 25. Feeling more like 32. On Wednesday, lots of sunshine. High of 29. Thursday, mix of sun and cloud. Slight chance of showers. High of 28. Friday will be cloudy. There is a chance of rain. High of 26. Saturday, sunny, high of 27. Sunday, clouds moving in, high of 27. I'm Bonnie Heslop for CKTV News.
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1: For this next story, we're going to head over to the wonderful Southwest Ontario City.

0: announced the largest ever clinical trial looking into quote-unquote poop pills to improve immunotherapy for lung cancer. It's called FMT, fecal microbiota or biota transplant. We'll get the correct pronunciation there in a moment. Essentially, it gives cancer patients carefully screened gut microbes from healthy donors. And researchers have said for nearly half of the people who are actually diagnosed with lung cancer, immunotherapy can slow the disease but not stop it. They're hopeful that this technology might be able to change that. Dr. Saman Malecki is a translational immuno-oncology scientist at the London Health Sciences Center, and he's with us live on the line right now. Hi, doctor. Pleasure to welcome you to our show. Thank you so much for making the time.
1: Hi, Rashif. Thanks for having me.
0: So I tried my best there to kind of explain the broad strokes, but maybe I'll get it from the expert here. Explain to us basically what this clinical trial is aimed at doing.
1: Thank you. I think you did actually a wonderful job. So this clinical trial, here we are trying to help correct the microbiome problem that most cancer patients have. A lot of cancer patients, because cancer is a chronic condition, if you look at their microbiome, they don't look pretty healthy anymore, so which is common for a lot of diseases. So the aim here is that if we replace that microbiome, and that now the new microbiome can help activate their immune system, because the gut is an organ where you have also the largest composition of immune cells there, and there is this constant interaction with the bacteria in the gut and the immune system. Now, that's why that is important, because the patients we're treating in this trial, lung cancer patients, they're getting as part of their treatment immunotherapy. And immunotherapy is a kind of drug that works through activation of the immune system. It doesn't directly hit cancer cells. It actually goes through the immune system. Now imagine a scenario where we help those immune cells perform better because we change the microbiome. The microbiome talks to the immune system, makes the immune system perform better. And now you're giving the immune system a drug that pushes its activity even further against cancer. And we're hoping that would actually be helpful to our patients to improve their outcome and survival.
0: So in the absence of this, how successful is immunotherapy in treating lung cancer?
1: So immunotherapy has been a game changer for a lot of cancers, including lung cancer. If you go maybe over a decade ago, we didn't have these drugs, and it was very difficult to treat these patient populations with chemo alone. And now we know with immunotherapy, we can help more patients. But that still, we have over half of these patients do not really respond or benefit from these treatments. And these are treatments that come with side effects. They are actually quite expensive, especially in a single-payer system that we have in Canada. The patients don't necessarily pay out of their pocket. It actually comes from the provinces. So we need to do everything that we can to improve the outcome of these patients, first to help the patient, but also to improve the survival, because we also know that the highest burden of cost is the end-of-life cost for cancer patients. And these are advanced metastatic cancer patients. So now if we change the microbiome, we are hoping that we are extending the life of the patients and make these drugs better.
0: And tell us a bit about the scope of the clinical trial, how it will work, how long before you start to be able to ascertain some results.
1: Okay, that's a great question. So this is the largest ever clinical trial in this setting in Canada. And I can tell you that it is the largest clinical trial of using healthy donor FMT with immunotherapy in the world, in fact. So it is in a randomized setting. So it means there is going to be two groups of patients. One group of patients will receive what we call the standard of care treatment. They're just getting their normal drug for cancer treatment. And the other arm, which is the experimental arm, will get the FMT pills on top of the standard of care treatment. So to have this number of patients, which is 160 patients overall, you need many, many sites across Canada to come in and participate to have enough patients. So we will do this trial with the help of Canadian Cancer Trials Group, or CCTG. That's our partner in this trial. And what we will do is that we will activate many sites across the country. And our hope is that to open this trial by the end of this year or beginning beginning of next year to put the first patient on the trial. Right now we are going through developing the protocol. Then we have to apply to Health Canada, which is a regulatory body in

0: the country to give us permission to start the trial and then activate each site and then enroll patients into the trial. So it will take a little bit of time for us, and we're hoping after we open the trial, hopefully in about 2 year time, two and a half year time, we have all the patients on the trial, and then we will follow the patients for about a year and a half or 2 years to just see how the survival outcome is. And then we also along the way are getting clinical samples from the patients, including blood and stool, that allows us to understand how the immune system change after FMT in the experimental group compared to the control group, and how also the microbiome changed, because we have done trials in the past in melanoma and lung cancer and other cancers, including kidney cancer with FMT, and have shown that it's very important for the patients to be able to not only have a change in their microbiome, but also be able to retain this microbiome over time. So we will follow up the patients over time for about 1 year in their microbiome analysis to just see how the treatment has shifted the microbiome and how durable that shift was in the patients who are responding, which is going to allow us to understand the science of the microbiome therapy even better.
1: And you sort of said a little bit about this, but at what stage of the progression of the disease will the patients be? Is it all the same, or will that vary?
0: Yeah, that's a great question. So these are all advanced patients, so or that at the stage of metastatic or unresectable. That means we can't really cut the tumor out anymore, or the tumor has spread to different parts of the body in the patients. Often it can be in the brain, in the liver, other places. So. And then at that point, these patients are in the advanced setting, so you're normally treating them with a non-curative intent. So you're just treating to extend life as much as you can and improve their condition. So, but one key point here is that we are treating the patients in the first line setting, meaning they have advanced disease, but they must have not received any treatment for this particular issue they have before we give them the FMT. We want to give them the FMT first, activate their immune system, and then treat them and see hopefully if we can improve their outcomes.
1: And the final question I have is more broadly about lung cancer, because I read a quote from you in my colleague's article about this clinical trial where you said it's actually the cancer with the most diagnosis in the world. It's also the biggest killer in the world as well, so it's an underserved population. I didn't know that. What more should we know about sort of lung cancer and the prevalence of it right now?
0: This is a wonderful question, and thanks for asking that. That's actually a huge problem that people don't recognize or appreciate how big of a problem lung cancer is. In fact, there are more people every year that die from lung cancer than the four common epithelial cancers combined. That's like breast cancer, prostate cancer, pancreatic cancer, and colorectal, I believe. So you have the biggest number of not only diagnosis, but the biggest cancer that's out there. And as you might know, there is a bit of a stigma with lung cancer, and because of a certain group of people that got lung cancer, they were smokers, and people think, oh, they were smokers. But that doesn't mean that we should not treat this population. Plus, the other important factor here is that anybody who has lungs can get lung cancer, regardless of smoking. There are many factors that can make one person susceptible to have lung cancer, and it's a deadly disease, and it's often devastating. It's one of those cancers that affects the quality of life of the patient quite a bit. These patients often come down with quite a bit of infections that affects their life other than just the cancer itself. So it is a big problem. It is a big problem in Canada and elsewhere in the United States and other countries. And this particular population that we are treating, it's the largest subtype in all the different varieties of lung cancer.
1: Okay. I have to leave it on that note, Dr. Malecki. I appreciate you making the time today. Thank you so much.
0: Thanks for having me.
1: Thank you, Dr. Saman Malecki at the London Health Sciences Center.
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1: help us understand the history of Iran's nuclear capacity is Ferry Dekirkov, senior fellow at the Graduate School of Public and International Affairs at the University of Ottawa, as well as a former Canadian High Commissioner to Pakistan and former ambassador to Egypt. Hi, Professor. Great to have you on the program. Thank you very much for making the time.
12: With pleasure.
1: I really appreciate it. I wanted to start off actually looking back before we get into any kind of discussion about what's happening right now and ask you sort of at what point did it become apparent to the West that Iran was developing the capacity or on its way to developing the capacity for a nuclear weapon?
12: One has to look first at the fact that it's been an objective of Iran years and years ago, even during the time of the Shah, to develop nuclear energy. And I remember Abbas Oveida, who was then the prime minister of Iran in my days in Iran, talking to the Canadian authorities and asking them to provide the nuclear enrichment facility for energy. So it's not a short story, it's a long story, it's a long desire. Now, of course, considering the evolution of the Iran revolution and its turn into rabid Islamism as opposed to a normal religious course, then the whole idea of enrichment started taking force and the whole idea of providing nuclear energy to Iran became taboo. But the origin, it was legitimate, and then it became under the mullahs and it became a fixation because of Israel. Because the fundamental of the nearly theology of Iran is the hatred for Israel. And it's foundational, and it's extremely difficult to even understand that if you don't remember that the Shah of Iran had extremely good relationship with Israel and had diplomatic relation for quite a long period of time. And of course, the mullah destroyed that relationship because Israel became the pariah responsible for their decay and also the stooge of the hated Satan called the United States.
1: And so if you fast forward a number of years, yes. And it's truly fast forwarding because I know there's a lot of times where things were slowed and then revived. But if you head toward the period where former President Barack Obama enters into negotiations to try and come to an agreement wherein, the West has the ability to assess what point along the trajectory of development Iran is, and to be able to monitor, for example, uranium and things like that. Like, what defines that agreement for you, and how meaningful was it or wasn't it?
12: Well, let me first to say that the JCPO, the Joint Common Program of Action, that was negotiated by Barack Obama and the European Union and several different countries, was solid like a rock. I studied it, I published about it, and there's not a single element of it that you would want to jettison or criticize. So this is the Trump approach to it that destroyed the whole credibility of the process, and this is why we are now where we are today, where maybe we're thinking that Iran would renounce of the nuclear weapon. But my belief here from a geostrategic point of view, if I look at the surrounding and if I'm an Iranian, I'm saying Pakistan and India have nuclear weapons. One of them is a neighbor. Israel has the nuclear weapon, has 30 bombs. Why should I not have it myself? And I really believe that despite all the effort that have been done recently and the agreement that that Trump talks about endlessly on his press conference, I don't believe that because of geostrategic reason that Iran will renounce ever a nuclear weapon unless there's a significant regime change and a recognition and a reconnecting of Iran in the countries of the world.
1: So I'm fascinated that you bring that, because basically what this agreement appears to be predicated on, and this is as conveyed through Prime Minister Carney, who says he's viewed the text of it,
12: yes,
1: is basically, there's a correlating relationship between being able to check on where that development stands, uranium stockpiles, all that stuff, and the ability for sanctions to be removed kind of in a commensurate fashion. Like that will, he called it a financial incentive. Do you think there is any financial incentive great enough to mitigate against what you just described would be the ethos of the Iranian regime?
12: The regime has to change if it has to change its attitude towards the relationship with the West and particularly with Israel. So to me, I don't see any financial incentive making a difference in the process, because after all, if you look at the results of this war, there's been a lot of demolition in Iran. But from a political and geostrategic perspective, Iran comes out of it the winner of the conflict. And I know that Trump is explaining it its own way, and the West in general, and Macron, I just heard Macron, the best deal, good deal, our prime minister. But fundamentally, this war of choice has done some damage to Iran, but has not changed its foundation. And that's why this regime change touted by Trump is a fallacy. In fact, the regime has been strengthened.
1: And what is the potential impact of that moving forward?
12: Well, as I said, I think that moving forward, there'll be those months of negotiation, discussion, all that. Will the U.S. be capable of taking over the material, the existing uranium and enriched uranium in Iran? There'll be some transfer, most likely, but that won't change the fundamental perspective of Iran in favor of acquiring a nuclear capability. And I think that's the foundational. But in the short term, the 30 days of negotiation hopefully will provide a stabilization, which the Arab world needs as much as Iran and the U.S. But I don't think that the game is over just after 30 days, and I'm not even sure what kind of agreement it would come to. The Iranian, of course, would want to avoid a renewal of the American war, but it doesn't mean that everything will be hunky-dory at the end, because the geostrategic rationale remains. And let's be clear. Israel is the only country in the region to have nuclear weapon, and Iran hates Israel, which is very sad, but it's a fact. And I don't see Iran renouncing long-term nuclear weapons.
1: Thank you, Professor. Appreciate your analysis very much this afternoon.
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20: From the National Newsroom of the Canadian Press, I'm Naira Ahmed. Prime Minister Mark Carney is in Turkey today for the two-day annual NATO summit. He's expected to hold bilateral talks with the Turkish president and Ukrainian President Vladimir Zelensky. He will also meet with officials from South Korea, Germany, and Norway. The summit is expected to focus on a collective increase in defense budgeting, as well as alliance unity amid an increasingly threatening world. Before heading to Turkey, Carney named a German submarine manufacturer, TKMS, as a preferred bidder to supply the Navy's next fleet of subs. Speaking at a Canadian Armed Forces base, Carney said it was a tight race.
21: This was a difficult, close decision between two highly qualified suppliers. Both the TKMS and the Hanwha platforms met the capabilities, the very high capabilities of the Royal Canadian Navy, and both of them put forward strong proposals to maximize the benefits for Canadian workers and businesses.
20: The federal government is unwilling to talk about the total price tag or exactly how many boats it will buy. Those details will be part of negotiations between Canada and TKMS. A Republican congresswoman for New York says she is introducing legislation to compel the United States Trade Representative to conduct an investigation into Canadian provinces that are not purchasing American alcohol.
22: In a news release, Claudia Tenney says she'll introduce the Combating Attacks on Our National Alcoholic Drinks by Allies Act, or Canada Act, to prompt an investigation under Section 301 of the Trade Act of 1974. That could result in tariffs. She says Canadian provinces cannot be allowed to hold American wineries, breweries, and distilleries hostage and attempt to ransom them. Provincial liquor boards stopped purchasing American alcohol last year in response to U.S. President Donald Trump's tariffs and threats of annexation. While Saskatchewan and Alberta have returned American booze to the shelves, major purchasing provinces like Ontario and Quebec have not resumed stocking U.S. alcohol. Kelly Malone, The Canadian Press, Washington.
20: Air Canada is once again scaling back flights to the U.S. amid high jet fuel costs and lower demand for trips south of the border.
0: Schedule changes show Air Canada is halting or delaying 8 transborder routes starting this fall. They include some canceled routes to cities in the U.S. Midwest and the start of some seasonal Florida trips being delayed to December from October. 2 previously suspended routes from Montreal and Toronto to New York City's JFK Airport also will not be returning this winter. Air Canada, WestJet, and Air Transat all made cuts to their summer flight capacity to the U.S. earlier this year as jet fuel prices soared, rendering some routes unprofitable. Michelle Zedekian, The Canadian Press.
20: And astronaut Jeremy Hansen, who made a historic trip around the moon aboard NASA's Artemis II mission in April, is leaving the Canadian Space Agency. A statement released by the agency says Hansen will pursue new professional opportunities as of September. The 50-year-old will continue to serve as a reservist with the Royal Canadian Air Force. Prime Minister Mark Carney thanked Hansen for his extraordinary service to Canada. This is The Canadian Press. In sports, the final 2 round of 16 games are scheduled for today, including one in Vancouver, where BC Place prepares to host its final World Cup match. Switzerland and Colombia will square off at the False Creek Stadium. Argentina will play Egypt and Atlanta in the other match. Today's winners advance to Saturday's quarterfinal showdown in Kansas City. The Toronto Blue Jays have lost 3 in a row, been outscored 25-1 and outhit 25-7 over the latest skid. They'll look to right the ship tonight when they play the middle set of a 3-game series against the host San Francisco Giants. Third-seeded Felix Auger-Aliassime of Montreal will face 7th-seeded Novak Djokovic of Serbia in the men's singles quarterfinal match today at Wimbledon. Djokovic has won 24 Grand Slam championships, including 7 at Wimbledon, and the Canadian swimming trials continue today at the Montreal Olympic Pool. From the Canadian Press, I'm Naira Ahmed.
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3: 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I want to tell you about our musical this year. We're doing the amazing Funny Girl. It's the musical that launched the career of Barbara Streisand, and when you come down, you'll see why. It's wonderful music, hilarious script, you'll laugh, you'll cry, everything you could want from a show. So go to shawfest.com for your tickets, and we'll see you down among the vineyards.
23: Overnight, it will be partly cloudy. There is a chance that we may see a passing shower. Low of 17. Today, mix of sun and cloud. High of 25. Feeling more like 32. On Wednesday, lots of sunshine. High of 29. Thursday, mix of sun and cloud. Slight chance of showers. High of 28. Friday will be cloudy. There is a chance of rain. High of 26. Saturday, sunny, high of 27. Sunday, clouds moving in, high of 27. I'm Bonnie Heslop for CKTV News.
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4: Let's head off to Port Colborne now, where the city is getting ready for another fantastic Canal Days. And this is definitely the premier event of the summer in Port Colborne. Although a little warning out this morning for anyone who's looking to become a vendor. Joining us to tell us more about that with the city of Port Colborne, their manager of recreation and tourism, Greg Zweep. Good morning, Greg.
5: Good morning, Steph. How are you?
4: I'm so good. Thanks for joining us this morning.
5: No problem.
4: Okay, so what's happening here? There's some scammers who are targeting vendors. Is that right?
5: Yeah, that's correct. We've recognized or noticed that there's a few individuals trying to impersonate the city and trying to sell vendor spaces to those out there. So we're just asking those to be vigilant and ensuring that they're contacting the city if there's ever any questions in regards to whether it is a legit request from the city or not. So no information that ever comes would ever come from any Gmail account, anything from a Facebook account. It would only come from at portcolborne.ca. So okay. We're just asking those to remain vigilant if they're seeing any information about Canal Days coming to them.
4: And how did this come to light, Greg? Was it potential vendors who came to the city and said, hey, something doesn't smell right, or what happened?
5: Yeah, exactly that way. We had a vendor that had reached out and said we had been asked for a deposit, and they provided some information, and it was a Gmail, actually hot, like a Gmail email account that it came from. So we had let that individual know that definitely that wasn't from the city, and then we investigated and looked a little bit more into the information, and we found some Facebook individuals and emails that were trying to impersonate the city. So they were clearly snipping some information off of our webpage and trying to impersonate the city as themselves.
4: Is this the first time this has happened?
5: This is the first time for Canal Days this year that this has happened. So, you know, we just want to get the word out there and be on top of it. And we know this is not the first time for other festivals. So we're just asking everyone to be vigilant. And we've let the authorities know, and we're just, like we said, we want to get out in front of it because we don't want anybody to be scammed.
4: Yeah, definitely. It's so sad, and we know, you know, these vendors, these suppliers, you know, these are really important weekends for them. Some of them, this is what they do. Their whole business depends on these types of events, so it could be really devastating if they are giving money to these scammers.
5: Exactly.
4: Yeah. Okay, and so when it comes to emailing to sign up, is that still the best way, or should people come directly to town hall? You know, what's the best course of action here?
5: Yeah, we ask if there's ever any question that they can reach out to the city or come to city hall directly to talk to us in person. And you know, if there's ever any questioning, please just reach out to us. They can call the city at 905-835-2900. And the biggest thing I could say, that we will never send any communication, outside of an at portcolborne.ca email.
4: Okay. I know sometimes they can even spoof those, like make it look like the email is coming from that. That hasn't happened yet, has it?
5: That is not something we've seen to this day yet. We've seen it primarily from a Gmail or a Hotmail account that they're trying to communicate with individuals.
4: All right. And then when it comes to payments, are those going through online as well? What's the proper protocol for payments if you are becoming a vendor as part of Canal Days?
5: Yeah, typically, like we have a payment system on our website that would go through. So if you're getting asked for e-transfers, wire transfers, any of that sort of information, again, that's some of the smell test where it's like, I'm starting to question whether this is legitimate or not. So we ask that anything goes through our website, that at canaldays.ca. Through the payment portal, or it would be contacting the city directly, whether it's going to City Hall And dropping off a check, paying by credit card, those sorts of things.
4: Yeah, if it smells a little fishy, Greg, you know, make that extra call. It's going to take you maybe a couple extra minutes. And, you know, best case, you find out, oh, it is all legitimate and you're good to go. But at least you've double checked.
5: That's right. That's right. And that's for anything like that we're experiencing in our life now.
4: Yeah.
5: We know there's lots of scams out there. So best to, if you ever have any questioning, it's okay to double check and then verify that. It is legitimate.
4: Okay. So several more weeks now to go before Canal Days. Are you still looking for vendors, or, you know, is it too late yet, or how does that process go?
5: So vendors can definitely still apply, but we do have a waiting list at this point in time. So all our spots for vendors are full, but that's not to say that individuals can still apply and come on the waiting list. And, you know, if unfortunately a vendor drops out, then we'll pull from that waiting list and, we'll have room for them, but we're excited that we're at full capacity this year for Canal Days. It's always a great weekend, and we're looking forward to all the visitors who are coming to see all what the vendors have to offer.
4: Yeah, definitely, and hopefully by the city passing on this information, these bad actors can be found, because it is such a premier event, and it's a bummer when, you know, a couple of bad apples out there try to spoil things.
5: Exactly. Yeah.
4: Greg, always a pleasure. Thank you so much for taking the time to join us this morning.
5: Okay, thanks for the call today.
4: Anytime. Greg Zweet, Manager of Records and Tourism with the City of Port Colborne. So be warned, Port Colborne Canal Days scams are out there.
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4: A look at the world of economics with Moshe Lander, Senior Lecturer in Economics at Concordia University. Good morning, Moshe.
7: Good morning.
4: Thank you so much for being here.
7: Of course.
4: Okay. Let's start, we probably shouldn't start our Monday mornings by talking about booze. Don't want to set anybody off onto a course. U.S. Ambassador Pete Hoekstra really hoping that by next year we could be toasting with some American bourbon in the province of Ontario. This was part of his 4th of July speech. And, of course, there's much going on when it comes to negotiations between Canada and the U.S. Interesting that this came up. Moshe, you know, when you look at this, I know, you know, there's a lot, I guess, when it comes to your expertise to talk about. There's the booze sitting on the shelves and how much we're paying to store it. And then there is the amount of hurt that this does to the American economy.
7: Yeah, you know, look, I'm an ardent free trader from an economic standpoint. There's no question that free trade is better than tariffs and restrictions and quotas and ways to block trade. I think that Canada made a very large mistake by taking the American booze off the shelf. I get the emotion. Certainly Doug Ford at the time was very front and center with kind of leading the Team Canada charge there. If you remember, he was even so angry that when Crown Royal said that they were moving locations, he was pouring out a bottle in front of cameras to make a point. You know, if you put the booze on the shelves, let Canadians decide. You know, if we want to go elbows up and we say we're not going to buy American booze, then it's still going to sit there. And it's still going to have the same issues of whether it goes to waste or whether it expires or, you know, but I think that if you take it off the shelves, you've now weakened Canada's bargaining position because you allow Pete Hoekstra to say, you know, I'd like to see it back. And that's going to be used against Canada when it comes to these negotiations now. They're going to say, listen, you better put the booze back on the shelves or you're going to have to concede something to us, maybe permanently accepting tariffs on steel and aluminum or whatever it might be. If it had always been on the shelves and Canadians just decided they didn't want to buy it, the Americans can't make Canadians buy their booze, but they can certainly say, hey, you need to have it on the shelf. That's part of the free trade agreement, and you're violating your responsibilities here by holding it in storage.
4: Certainly, we could put it back on before too much pressure comes, as I guess a show of good faith. I don't know how helpful that would be.
7: Yeah, I mean, they can. I think now that these comments have been made, and look, it's not the first time that the comments have been made about the booze being held back. But it now looks like we gave in to American pressure, right? Mm-hmm. It's kind of one of those things that, you know, like a petulant teenager will not do what their parents say just to show that we don't listen to what our parents tell us to do, right? So it's almost kind of the same situation that you have now, that if you put it back there, well, Pete Hoekstra says, well, that's what I told you to do. So, okay, if you're going to listen to this, then the next thing that I want you to do is whatever it is that the next ask is. And if Canada doesn't do it, then they're going to say, well, you know, if you're not going to listen to this, then you hand again more leverage back to the Americans. They're in an extremely strong position in terms of these negotiations with Canada. I agree that it's maybe now a show of good faith, but we've seen those shows of good faith have gone unanswered or unreturned in things that we've asked from the Americans. I just think that it was a mistake from the beginning, and now I think Canada finds itself in a really difficult position that, yes, if they do it, are they doing it merely because we've decided to do it or because we're trying to remove one of their leverage points in the negotiations?
4: And how painful is this to the American economy? Certainly it's, you know, he mentioned the bourbon, right? We know that that's a hurt for that, for the companies that manufacture that product specifically, but overall, how painful
23: is this?
7: Well, I mean, for that industry, it's certainly painful. Canada would be one of the bigger markets for American booze. I worry, too, that some of the locations that were damaging are actually places that would normally be Canadian allies. I mean, if you think about a lot of the wine that you might be drinking, not to besmirch the Niagara region, but if you're going to not buy Canadian and you're going to buy wine from the U.S., there's a good chance that a lot of that wine is coming from, example, in California or in Oregon or in Washington. A lot of the Pacific Coast has some wonderful wineries out there, but they're naturally leaning Democrat, and they would naturally be against Trump's behavior. And so some of the damage that we're inflicting are on, let's say, allies, and hopefully allies understand what Canada's trying to accomplish. But there's a tipping point as well where they say, look, it's my livelihood that you're messing with here. And while I appreciate it up to a certain point, you know, I might have to throw in with the administration that wants to see those booze on the shelves, because I need that income, or I have bills to pay, and I don't have to tell you how expensive it is to want to run a winery, you know. But that's the type of thing then that it's cute at first, or it makes a point at first, and at some point it just becomes stubborn and belligerent, and it can actually work against you.
4: Okay, let's talk. We will be talking more about free trade in the U.S. and Kuzma as time goes on. Moshe, I, you know, it's pretty much a daily topic we could probably cover. I want to just get to the grocery benefit that some people got or are getting over these next few days. So remind us again what this is meant to help us out with.
7: So this is similar to the GST credit that lower income Canadians might be receiving. And so the objective here of the government was to try and help counter the rapidly rising grocery bills that everybody's complaining about. Here's effectively a means tested top up. So based on your income, based on your marital status, based on how many kids you have living with you, the government is going to give quarterly checks, give or take around $600 to $800, depending on, like I said, your marital status, the number of kids that you have. And this is to help offset some of those grocery costs. Good program politically. Not entirely sure that this is the solution to the problem, but I think that similar to topics we've discussed before, I don't know that that government has it in it to go and actually address what the real problems are. And so they now have to throw cash around as a way to show that they care. This is kind of similar to the problems that the Trudeau government got themselves into, that when you show empathy or sympathy with the Canadian public, the next step then is, well, you have to show how empathetic or sympathetic you can be, and money talks. You know, the real solution is something that would take years, if not decades, to fix. And, of course, I don't think there's any government, conservative, liberal, or otherwise, that would want to have to start laying the groundwork for something they're not going to be around to take the credit for when the problem is actually resolved.
4: And this would replace the GST credit, right? It's not in addition to...
7: No, it is in addition to the GST credit. You will still get, so a lot of Canadians should have gotten that in June, and they would get it every 3 months. This is an additional top-up to that. I think, unfortunately, because they're referring to it as some sort of like GST grocery rebate or whatever, it does get confused with the GST top-up credit. But no, these are two separate programs. They continue to exist, so lower-income Canadians could be getting two different checks on a quarterly basis from the government.
4: Okay, and no matter how much I call my dog's kids, they still don't count those, right?
7: Well, if they're under 19 in
4: they are.
7: Years,
4: they
7: maybe,
4: are.
7: Well, you can give it a try, see what Canada Revenue says, but I think they're kind of looking for the human sort, much as I agree with you that the dog kind are kind of better than the human kind. But that's a different conversation.
4: Always appreciate your time. Thanks, Moshe.
7: Anytime.
4: Moshe Lander, Senior Lecturer in Economics, Concordia University in Montreal, joining us this morning.
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21: Good morning, I'm Matt Holmes. A mix of sun and cloud for the day. Right now it's 19 degrees. Coming up, Diodati says no second wheel is coming. A deal for submarines and manufacturers looking south. First check on traffic.
22: QEW for Airybound approaching Bowen Construction, still blocking the right lane. Further for Airybound at Gilmore Construction, blocking the right lane there. Toronto-bound at Central Avenue Construction, blocking the left lane. 406 is looking good. Link and Red Hill, okay. Coming off the link, however, onto the 403, the ramp is currently closed for ongoing maintenance. 405, 420 and Highway 58 up to speed. 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
21: In news, Niagara Falls Mayor Jim Diodati says there will not be a Ferris wheel in Queen Victoria Park. The mayor, making the comment in a post on social media, Diodati says the plan to modernize and replace the current Niagara Sky Wheel will meet the premier's Destination Niagara strategy, and therefore a second wheel is not needed. He adds that the plan for the Clifton Hill attraction is a privately funded vision that shows a commitment to Niagara tourism. HOCO Limited owns and operates businesses on the south side of Clifton Hill. Their plan will see the construction of the tallest observation wheel in Canada. The current Niagara Sky Wheel opened in 2006 and cost $10 million. Niagara Regional Police have arrested a woman after human remains were found in a St. Catharines apartment. CKTV's Bonnie Heslop with those details.
23: Police say officers were called out to the apartment building in the Lake Street and Lakeshore Road area after a landlord had reported they had not seen their tenant in quite some time. It was on June 30th, officers entered the apartment and discovered the remains. The investigation was taken over by the Criminal Investigation Bureau with the assistance of the Forensic Services Unit and the Central Fraud Unit. The remains were identified, foul play was ruled out in the cause of death, and then yesterday, 63-year-old Marie Fisher of St. Catharines was arrested and charged with neglect to perform duty to a dead body and indecent interference with a dead body. Police say there's no risk to public safety and the investigation remains open and ongoing. The ID of the victim is not being released at this time. Reporting for CKTV News, I'm Bonnie Heslop.
21: This while the NRP have arrested another human trafficking suspect. Police said the investigation started earlier this month. 28-year-old Saeed Saw of St. Catharines has been arrested and is now facing charges. Detectives believe there may be other victims out there. They're asking anyone who believes they may be a victim or knows anyone who had any interaction with Shaw, who is also known as Fabs, to contact police. Prime Minister Mark Carney has named German submarine manufacturer TKMS as the preferred bidder to supply the Navy's next fleet of subs. Carney says Ottawa is booking the estimated cost for up to 12 submarines into the federal budget, although he didn't give a total price tag.
3: This process will have far and away the greatest economic impact of any defense investment right across Canada.
21: The purchase will allow Canada to spend the equivalent of 4% of its GDP on defense by the year 2030. A new survey shows trade tensions have some Canadian manufacturers deciding to move production south of the border or delay capital investments. The national leader of industrial markets at KPMG Canada says manufacturers have shown resilience over the last year, but it has its limits.
5: Our survey clearly shows that, you know, while companies have been making short-term decisions to adapt to tariffs and trade uncertainty, they're now moving towards making longer-term investment decisions.
21: The survey found that 42% of Canadian manufacturers say they have or are considering moving production into the U.S. Now, this while Ottawa is promising to simplify procurement processes to make it easier for small and medium-sized businesses to land federal contracts. The procurement minister announcing plans to fix the mechanisms that have made it difficult for small businesses to win federal work.
9: Requirements from there on should be clear, proportional, and focused on what matters. Second, we're modernizing the experience with better digital tools, including our chatbot Procura, so that businesses are not stuck trying to interpret government language to find an opportunity or understand how to apply. And third, we're standardizing procurement documents across government.
21: Last month, the federal government lowered the threshold for its Buy Canadian policy to a minimum contract value of $5 million from $25 million. And some big changes are coming for Microsoft's Xbox division.
10: Microsoft's Xbox unit's been struggling. 3,200 jobs will be cut. It's part of a broader push by Microsoft to lower its labor costs. This follows voluntary buyouts the company started offering employees in May. 1,600 positions will be cut now, while the other jobs will be cut as four game development studios leave the Xbox unit. In all, 4,800 jobs are being eliminated.
21: 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Your weather's next.
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21: Forecast, a mix of sun and cloud for the day, warming up to 26, but feeling like 34 degrees today. There is a slight chance of a late day shower. Overnight down to low of 18. Tomorrow, a mix of sun and cloud, a high of 30. That's going to feel like 38 with the humidity. 28 degrees on Thursday with a sun cloud mix and maybe a few late showers. Chance of showers, 26 degrees for Friday.
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12: What's up? Alien here. You know.

0: to the news that Lotto Max now has more chances to win, with 20 new prizes of $100,000 on the next draw. See? She also can't believe that the next jackpot is $20 million. But it's real. Believe it.
1: Alien!
0: Way ahead of you, buddy. Already bought my ticket.
2: More prizes, more chances. Believe it. Lotto Max.
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0: This is Steph Vivier in the morning.
1: And a good morning to you. Thank you so much for being here. And away we go on this Tuesday morning. Another spicy day, you know? 26 degrees, gonna feel a little bit humid. We're in the summer for sure. I'm loving it. Hope you are too. We got a great show coming up today. Lincoln has an awesome Sunset Music Series starting tonight. Every Tuesday, Rotary's putting that on. So Rob Foster is gonna be here to tell us about that. We'll talk about women motorcyclists, the Motor Maids, which is a long-standing female motorcycle club coming to St. Catharines. So we'll talk about them. Also, Mayor Jim Diodati from Niagara Falls is going to join us talking about the latest on what's going on with the Ferris wheels over there. The presentation by HOCO Limited to expand their Skywheel and therefore eliminating the need for the province to build an observation deck in Queen Victoria Park. We'll find out if that's a done deal or what's happening there. And a lot more. Let's say good morning to Greg. Good morning, Greg.
2: Hey!
1: So, Greg, there's two things in the summertime in your home, I think. Maybe I'm wrong. We can add to the list. Two things that you don't want to break in the summertime. The first one being your air conditioning.
2: Right.
1: What do you think the second one is?
2: Your hose?
1: No, you wouldn't want that to work. Yeah, you wouldn't want that to break, that's for sure. That wasn't the one I was thinking of.
2: Your car, but that...
1: Inside the house.
2: Your car.
1: You never want that to
2: never
1: break.
2: Never want that. In the house.
1: Inside the house. Something in the the summertime, in the wintertime, not as... You still don't want it to break in the winter, but still not as desperate, I don't think.
2: Well, yeah, AC. What am I missing? It's something...
1: Keeps the food cold.
2: Oh, your refrigerator.
1: So
2: yesterday
1: we came home, and because we had been gone for a few days, so Sunday night, this weird noise was coming from the fridge. And you know, we have one of those fridges that makes the ice, so it's like, oh, it's not the ice thing. Sometimes it makes a lot of noise. But Kevin decided that it was the freezer losing temperature. The freezer was losing temperature. I came home yesterday and I thought, and I said, this is not just the freezer. This is the whole fridge. The whole fridge is going kaputs. Greg, this fridge is 5 years old. We renovated our kitchen 5 years ago.
2: I'd use it.
1: 5 years. They don't make them like they used to.
2: No.
1: They don't make them like they used to.
2: I think the one from... 1965 from my grandfather still works.
1: Absolutely.
2: In my uncle's basement.
1: Of course it does. Of course it does. Don't pay attention to how much energy it's drawing.
2: It's got, pea soup yellow, like that's the color of it.
1: Yeah, and it's been that color the whole time.
2: And it's got the handle that you pull down.
1: Yep.
2: Silver handle. And
1: classic.
2: Oh, there's a bottle of Coca-Cola in it.
1: Oh.
2: You know.
1: So, the fridge is on the fritz.
2: Fridge on the fritz.
1: We have one of those coolers that you can plug in. It's like a little fridge cooler because we go back and forth through the cottage.
2: Just go to in the car.
1: Yeah, it can go in the car. We have the plug adapter, too, because some of the vehicles we have the plug adapter instead of the smoking thing.
2: Yeah, like, I don't think anymore.
1: I don't think anyone has the smoking thing anymore. Anyway, so I put the food in that. It's not enough to keep all the food in.
2: No.
1: I put that in a separate bag, you know, like the salad dressings and stuff like that.
2: Mm-hmm.
1: And
2: the Franks you can leave out. The ketchup you can leave out.
1: Ketchup you can leave out. The Franks, yeah.
2: Mustard
1: stuff like that.
2: I'd even leave out.
1: Yeah, mustard's fine. And so I call an appliance repair place. This was yesterday. They said they couldn't get there till Wednesday. I booked the appointment. Then I start calling other places, right? Because you want this done as soon as possible. Another place couldn't come to Wednesday. I said, no, thank you. I already got an appointment for Wednesday. Then I

0: third place says, yeah, we can come tomorrow. So music to my ears. They're going to come today, which is yesterday, tomorrow. And the service fee, half the price of what the other places were. So I thought, this is great. Booked it. Went on with my life. I was out running errands. I'm driving back. I see the appliance repair vehicle from the first place I called.
1: Oh.
0: And I almost pulled over to be like, hey, because he's right by my house, right? Like, hey, just follow me. Just get it done now. But it reminded me I hadn't canceled
1: the other one,
0: the other appointment. So I called him and I said, oh, I got to cancel. I found someone to come sooner. He said, okay. I understand. Just want to know which place did you go with? Right? Which place did you go with? Now, I couldn't remember truly because I was in a frenzy of let's just get someone here to fix this fridge. And he said, well, I said, I can't remember. I'm driving right now. I'd have to be at home. I wrote it down there. And he said, well, if it's a place that charges about half of what our service fee or other places' service fees are, just be warned because there is a group that goes under numerous names, like appliance fix this, repair in one day that. And he said, usually they're pretty available quickly and they come in. And they will upcharge all these things you don't need, get you to pay for them up front, and then not come back.
1: Okay.
0: So apparently there's this appliance repair scam going around. Appliance repair scams. Now, what do I do?
1: So, did you cancel?
0: Do I believe this guy? No, I've seen, I said, oh, I don't know what it's called. And I didn't tell him it was half the price. Like, as soon as he said that, I thought, okay.
1: Ooh, alarm.
0: Yeah. Yeah. So.
1: So is he the scammer?
0: Well, this is it, right? Is he the scammer? But I had seen a vehicle with his name on it. That's a big sign, right? Cause like Snips Landscape, like you had them come, they've got all the vehicles. Like this is a real establishment.
1: Right.
0: That's how you can solidify that. And so, he said, well, I'll tell you what. Do you want us to just come tomorrow? And I said, yeah. I want you to I don't want to be without a fridge till Wednesday, right? Like, I want to get this show on the road.
1: Yes, I do. I want you to come now.
0: So he's fitting me in today.
1: Okay.
0: He's fitting me in today. Now I got to call the other place. I still haven't canceled that one. The scammer place. Maybe they're a scam. Maybe they're not a scam. But I'm going to cancel them.
1: I think it's the right move.
0: Do you think so? Because I thought, you know, just the way he talked, it sounded like he cared. Obviously, they're busy.
1: Mm-hmm.
0: Right? He couldn't fit me until Wednesday the first time. It was some other person I talked to the first time, but they couldn't fit me until Wednesday then. So it's like, oh, people are using you. You're busy. You have work.
1: Mm-hmm.
0: Right? But what do you think? Like 5 years old.
1: That's another thing, you know?
0: Because in my brain, I can't believe we did this renovation 5 years ago. Right? Like the time in my mind, it's like, there's stuff that's not even done. You know, like the under cabinet lighting has never been mounted.
1: Right. And if you had gone with the scammers, you might end up might have been cheaper to buy a new fridge.
0: Well, this is what happens with these appliance repairs now. They'll just go, oh, well, it's going to be, you know, $6,000 for this part.
1: Yeah.
0: And you're like, well, I could get a new fridge for less than that.
1: But who were we talking with? Brian Bratt yesterday. His AC went.
0: Yeah.
1: But somehow we were talking about the fridge, and he was saying he was calling around, and you can't just get a fridge.
0: No.
1: It takes like a month. You know, they have to order it and deliver it. And
0: yeah.
1: My fridge, when we lost power the other day, I had to unplug it to plug it in the generator.
0: Yes.
1: Which meant pulling it out.
0: Yep.
1: Pulling it out from the wall, which was a good thing.
0: Because you find all kinds of stuff back there.
1: So we got to clean back there, which was really refreshing.
0: You got to clean back there?
1: Yeah.
0: That's a good way to
1: look
0: at it.
1: Had to clean.
0: Yeah. Anyway, let's hope I made the right move. I got to, at some point this morning, call and cancel this other appointment. And here's the other thing, Greg. They're going to call me between 8:30 and 9 to tell me when they're coming.
1: Which will be sometime between 1 and 4, but then...
0: But also between 8:30 and 9, I'm usually on the radio. So, like, what do I do if they call during
1: we
0: the roundtable?
1: We take the live call.
0: We're taking the live call. Yeah. All right, all right. Let's take a quick break here. Take a look at the roads.
2: QEW for Erybound approaching Bowen Construction, blocking the right lane. For Erybound at Gilmore Construction, blocking the right lane there also. Toronto Bound at Central Avenue, the left lane's blocked for ongoing roadwork. 406 is looking good. QEW Niagara Bound at Casablanca, there's construction blocking two left lanes, and Link Westbound, the ramp to the westbound 403 is closed. Red Hill looking good. Skyway up to speed in both directions. 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
1: Thank you so much for being along. It's 5:50 here. 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We're taking submissions until this Sunday, July the 12th. Greg, just when you thought I was done talking about the fridge, I'm not.
2: Okay.
1: Okay, is that fine?
2: Yeah.
1: All right. So the other aspect of the fridge is the food. What do you do with the food? Now, I told you about the cooler, the plug-in cooler. That only fit some of it. That didn't fit all of it, right? Then I had some stuff, yeah, I'm just going to leave it in the fridge. It's not a big deal, right? Just don't worry about it. But some of the stuff, you know, you want to, like, keep it cool. So we have a business. Our shop is very close to our home. And sometimes I work at the shop. Sometimes I just work at home. So yesterday I was working at home because of the appliance thing and other things. And so some of the freezer stuff at this point was kaputz, right? It had been too warm.
2: Yeah.
1: So I just took it all, put it in a big old garbage bag. And Kevin was supposed to come pick up the food. Because you don't want, in this heat, shrimp.
2: Yeah, I was going to say, you could have a feast, like cook up some chicken in there, frozen chicken. And just cook it. Cook it, as much as you can.
1: It was just too late. You know what I mean? Like, because it was kind of like, we should have done something about it Sunday. But we were kind of, we were just on the fence about it. So it was like, you know what, just let's go. So I'm throwing out shrimp. I'm throwing out frozen vegetables. I'm throwing about those bacon wrapped, you know, chicken.
2: Oh, cut those
1: up. So good. I know, but it was, I was worried, Greg. I was worried.
2: Right.
1: So I put them all in a bag. He goes, I'm going to come by, pick that up. I'll be there in 20 minutes. Get that, throw that away. So in the meantime, I take all of the stuff that's kind of like, you know, like you've got some chicken broth, right, in the container. Some of that in the fridge. I've got some egg white container. I've got salad dressings.
2: This is a really good, like, buffet.
1: Oh, yeah. So much food, right? And I want him to take this bag. My intention is he's going to take this bag.
2: Yogurt?
1: The yogurt fit in the other thing.
2: Oh, yeah, yeah.
1: Okay. Yeah. So he, some of those wedge cheeses, you know, the Laughing Cow.
2: Yeah. Those are popular.
1: I love those. And then the Baby Bells.
2: Nah.
1: I don't know if those have to be refrigerated.
2: I think you'd be all right.
1: Yeah. So.
2: Coated in wax.
1: They have wax. If anyone knows if that's safe or not. But you get into this thing of like, is it safe?
2: Is it safe?
1: Is it safe?
2: All right, ladies and gentlemen. Here we are at Steph's Vivier's morning's house.
1: We could have done that as a prize this morning. Here, who wants the food? Anyway, he never comes to pick this food up, okay? I drag it out to the front. It's sitting on the porch.
2: Raccoons are in it.
1: It's, you know, he never comes to pick it up. He comes home at 7 o'clock last night, right? I think it was after 7, because you know me, I'm going to bed, right?
2: Yeah.
1: And so, now what do I do with this bag of salad dressing? Because I took it, like, is it okay or not?
2: Depends.
1: If it's got milk, you can't. Like,
2: right,
1: that's like, done.
2: You wouldn't want blue cheese hanging around.
1: No.
2: So if I go in the kitchen here at work, am I going to find all your salad dressing?
1: I should have brought it in.
2: Yeah.
1: Balsamic vinegar's fine, right?
2: Oh, yeah. Anything vinegar.
1: Anything vinegar's
2: you'd be
1: okay.
2: All right.
1: Yeah.
2: It's not like the winter where you can put it on the porch.
1: That's why I said this is the second worst appliance to go
2: right,
1: down in the summer.
2: Yeah.
1: Because in the winter, I could have just put the stuff in the garage.
2: Yeah.
1: And it would have been fine. I wouldn't have lost anything.
2: No garage fridge?
1: No garage fridge.
2: Ooh.
1: I know. No garage fridge. Here's the real kicker about this fridge.
2: Oh, jeez.
1: I know. Who could go on 20 minutes about fridges?
2: One fridge.
1: We had to buy a new fridge when we moved to this house, 2018. Okay?
2: Yeah.
1: 2018, new fridge.
2: 5 years old.
1: No.
2: No.
1: This is a different fridge.
2: Different fridge, okay.
1: It had like the ice and the water on the front.
2: Oh, that my son wants that.
1: So we renovate the kitchen 2021.
3: Right.
1: And we got a lady to help.
2: A lady.
1: Because I don't think I'm good at picking things that go together. Like, I don't think I'm good at that.
3: Mm-hmm.
1: So got a lady to help come. And she picked out all these appliances. And I noticed there's a fridge on the list. Right? And I'm like, well, we have a fridge. It's fine. It's 3 years old. We don't need a new fridge. And then I was led to believe it was a different size for some reason. Like that this new fridge, we had to get the new fridge because it was a different size than the old fridge.
3: Mm-hmm.
1: So I was like, okay, I don't know why we wouldn't just build the kitchen around the new old fridge, but fine. Start building it. This is 2021. Appliances, you can't get them. Right?
2: Yeah.
1: Everything's taking forever. So we sell the old fridge. We pop, it's not even old, it's 3 years old. We pop it into the hole. It's the same size. So I had a perfectly good fridge that fit in the space, but this new fridge, and this is the one that's broken.
2: So you called the scammers. They upsold you.
1: They may have.
2: For no reason.
1: For no reason.
2: You had to pay on the spot. And,
1: yeah.
2: They also sell refrigerators.
1: Do they fix them, they have a lady designing kitchens who tells you you need a new fridge. So no one has spent more money on fridges than me for no reason in the last little while. For no reason, I'm telling you.
2: Right.
1: Alex from Grantham says, no chest freezer. We do have the chest freezer. But again, the stuff in the freezer and the fridge, too far gone. Didn't trust it. If it thaws, you can't put it back in the freezer. Right?
2: No, you can't freeze again.
1: It's one freeze.
2: One freeze,
1: one thaw.
2: I don't know why you didn't make the food, or right away, why didn't you put it in the chest freezer?
1: I should have done it on Sunday.
2: Yeah.
1: Sunday was the day to do it. I didn't sleep in my regular bed on Saturday night. You know, everything was, I was discombobulated.
2: The fireworks were going off.
1: I told you about the fireworks in my bedroom.
2: Yeah.
1: Yeah. It was bad. By the way, Greg, you sent me a reel showing the Mexican team lighting fireworks off
2: at the England Hotel.
1: And I said, this was my neighbor. And I almost sent that reel to him. Yeah. To say, this was you on Friday night. That's a good way to break the ice, though, right?
2: Yeah.
1: Because I think
2: it would be.
1: Yeah, I think I should break the ice at this point. Because I scolded him last time I saw him.
2: Yeah. And you don't want him to hate you. He's the neighbor, right?
1: He's the neighbor. I honestly don't care what he thinks about me.
2: Not thinks, but you don't.
1: But I do want to be on good terms.
2: Yes.
1: Because that's just what you do. It's a neighborly thing to do.
2: You don't want to deal with some...
1: He's not a bad neighbor. Yeah, I don't think he's like that. I honestly think he's very, like, you know, does bad things and then feels bad about it.
2: Gotcha.
1: Sort of immature. But I do think I'm going to send him that reel.
2: Is this you?
1: I'll say this was me Friday night. All right, we'll talk a little bit about the World Cup. That whole red card expulsion did not help the U.S. Matt Holmes is your news next. This is CKTV News.
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0: Good morning. I'm Matt Holmes. A nice warm summer day ahead right now. It's 19 degrees. Coming up, keeping the park green, another trafficking arrests and an American questioning our booze purchases. First check on traffic.
1: QEW for Erybound approaching Bowen Construction, blocking the right lane. For Erybound at Gilmore Construction, blocking the right lane there also. Toronto bound at Central Avenue, the left lane's blocked for ongoing roadwork. 406 is looking good. QEW Niagara bound at Casablanca, there's construction blocking two left lanes, and Link westbound, the ramp to the westbound 403 is closed. Red Hill looking good. Skyway up to speed in both directions. Jumpstart is building soccer pitches across Canada so more kids have places to play. Learn more at jumpstart.canadiantire.ca. I'm Giles Tingey. 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
0: In news, the mayor of Niagara Falls says there will not be a second Ferris wheel in his city. In a post on social media, Jim Diodati says the plan for a new attraction will not be going forward in Queen Victoria Park. The comments come after HOCO Limited submitted a plan to modernize and replace the Niagara Sky Wheel on Clifton Hill. Their plan is privately funded, will create the tallest observation wheel in Canada. Diodati says the plan will meet the premier's destination Niagara tourism strategy, and therefore a second wheel in the park is not needed. The current Sky Wheel, that opened in 2006, cost $10 million. Niagara Regional Police have arrested another human trafficking suspect. We get all the details from CKTV's Bunny Heslop.
2: Police say their human trafficking unit began an investigation earlier this month into the trafficking of a woman within the Niagara region. As a result, police were able to identify a suspect. Yesterday, 28-year-old Syed Shaw of St. Catharines was arrested in St. Catharines. He's charged with procuring, assault, and mischief under $5,000. Detectives believe there may be other victims. They're asking anyone with information or who may have had contact with Shaw or who's also known as Fabs to contact them. Reporting for CKTV News, I'm Bonnie Heslop.
0: A 63-year-old woman has been arrested after human remains were found in an apartment building in St. Catharines. Police say officers were called to the apartment in the area of Lake Street and Lakeshore Road after a landlord reported that they had not seen their tenant for quite some time. On June 30th, officers entered the apartment, discovered human remains. The remains were identified. Foul play was ruled out in the cause of death. 63-year-old Marie Fisher has been arrested and charged with neglect to perform a duty to a dead body. The identity of the victim is not being released at this time. Prime Minister Mark Carney has named German submarine manufacturer TKMS as the preferred bidder to supply the Navy's next fleet of subs. Carney says the procurement will be, quote, the largest in Canadian history.
3: We will now enter into negotiations to procure up to 12 submarines. And that process is commercially sensitive. And as always, we will not negotiate in public so as to maintain the strongest possible position for Canada.
0: The federal government, though, has not mentioned a total price tag for the new fleet of subs. Down to the states, where a Republican congresswoman for New York says she is introducing legislation to compel the United States Trade Representative to conduct an investigation into Canadian provinces that are not purchasing American alcohol.
4: In a news release, Claudia Tenney says she'll introduce the Combating Attacks on Our National Alcoholic Drinks by Allies Act, or Canada Act, to prompt an investigation under Section 301 of the Trade Act of 1974. That could result in tariffs. She says Canadian provinces cannot be allowed to hold American wineries, breweries, and distilleries hostage and attempt to ransom them. Provincial liquor boards stopped purchasing American alcohol last year in response to U.S. President Donald Trump's tariffs and threats of annexation. While Saskatchewan and Alberta have returned American booze to the shelves, major purchasing provinces like Ontario and Quebec have not resumed stocking U.S. alcohol.
0: This while survey results from KPMG Canada found that 42% of Canadian manufacturers say they have or are considering moving production into the U.S. The national leader of industrial markets at KPMG Canada says the issues go beyond the current trade situation.
5: Some of the key factors that that companies have cited are more certainty around interprovincial trade barriers. You know, they need more tariff certainty. They want to see lower corporate taxes. They want better access to capital and cheaper energy.
0: The survey also found that 57% of manufacturing firms have paused, reduced, or canceled capital investment projects. And guests at Taylor Swift and Travis Kelce's wedding over the July 4th weekend in New York City didn't walk away empty-handed.
6: Attendees were seen holding various personalized keepsakes as they exited the venue. The celebration also reportedly featured some special raffle items. Guests told NBC they could win raffle tickets by playing a variety of games that have been set up. Raffle prizes included some very elegant items, among them wristwatches from Cartier, whose luxury timepieces are a mainstay for Taylor. Designer handbags and other signature couture also made the raffle, but the most coveted prize appears to have been the 1970 Chevrolet Chevelle. It is the same model of the classic that Travis drove as the two were seen embarking on their first date.
0: For more local news that matters, go to cktvnews.com. Your weather's next.
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0: Forecast, a mix of sun and cloud for the day, warming up to 26 but feeling like 34 degrees today. There's a slight chance of a late day shower. Overnight down to low of 18. Tomorrow, a mix of sun and cloud, a high of 30. That's going to feel like 38 with the humidity. 28 degrees on Thursday with a sun cloud mix and maybe a few late showers. Chance of showers, 26 degrees for Friday.
9: If you have

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0: This is Steph Vivier in the morning. Good morning to you. It's 6:09 as the sun greets us on a Tuesday morning. Beautiful summer morning. All right. So glad to have you along. We got a lot going on the show today. We'll get the latest on the Ferris wheel situation in Niagara Falls. Ferris wheel gate, I think people are calling it. And a really awesome musical series starting in Lincoln tonight, the Tuesday night little summer sunset music series. All right, let's head off to the newsroom now. Matt Holmes joins us now. Good morning, Matt.
1: Good morning. The Don't Call Me a Ferris Wheel Observation Deck Tower Circle thing?
0: Yeah, yeah. Yeah, that's right. It's not a Ferris wheel.
1: I'm an observation wheel. I'm not a Ferris wheel.
0: Yeah, I wonder what the difference is. Is it the closed cart, perhaps, or...
1: I think it's because, like, the Ferris wheel is named after the Ferris guy that built it or something.
0: Oh, it's like a branding
2: Bueller.
0: Issue.
1: Bueller. Yeah.
0: Right, that's right. That's what he was doing on his day off. He was building a Ferris wheel.
1: Dude had lots of time on his hands, so.
0: Yeah, there you go. So we're going to have the mayor on in the 8 o'clock hour of Niagara Falls to talk about what's going on here. But does it seem like the whole idea of the Ferris wheel, observation wheel, sky wheel at Victoria Park is now dead? Or is it just that this idea is out there?
1: From the mayor's post, he says it's over. So you can only take him at his word at this point in time. His post said very clearly that it's done. So I guess it's done, and we're just getting a bigger one in the place where there already is one.
0: Okay. Well, we'll find out.
1: We'll see.
0: We'll see.
1: He went so far he actually went into his comments to make sure this post explaining the topic has been put to bed and stopped, so.
0: Yeah, with emojis, too, and everything,
1: yeah,
0: so.
1: With a little red light emoji.
0: Pew, pew, pew. That's how you know it's breaking news.
1: I thought those were for goals.
0: Oh, it's also breaking news, don't you think?
1: I don't know.
0: What would you put for breaking news?
1: That's a good question.
0: That's what we put.
1: Yep, glass breaking, yep. I like it.
0: Okay, so a woman now under arrest after a body was found in St. Catharines. This is kind of eerie.
1: Yeah, and from the sounds of it, pretty unpleasant probably for the people in this apartment building and obviously the individual who passed it. So to kind of give you the crux of this, they got a call from a landlord saying, look, we haven't seen our tenant for a while. You should probably check in on them. So they end up going into this apartment, find the remains of this individual. They're not releasing the name or the identity of the individual. So they've done this investigation. There's no foul play in the cause of death. But a 63-year-old's been arrested and charged with, you know, a couple of charges, including neglect to perform duty to a dead body. So what this is it sounds just awful and strange. I think that's really the only way to put it.
0: Yeah, definitely. Okay, let's move on to the submarines. We're getting some new submarines, and the Germans are building them.
1: The Germans are building. I like that, man. The Germans are coming up with
0: the Germans are coming with the submarines.
1: Yeah, it was a two-horse race, it seemed like, and the Prime Minister announcing that, they're going to go ahead with these German manufacturers, TKMS, for a new fleet of submarines. We haven't got an idea, though, of how much money this is going to cost. The Prime Minister's only said it's going to be the largest procurement in Canadian history, so, and let's face it, it's a fleet of subs. It's not going to be cheap. This doesn't go for the same as a Honda Civic or something. So it's going to cost the country a lot of money, but it's all part of this bolstering of the military and defense spending that the Prime Minister has certainly been on, and a lot of other nations have been pressuring Canada to kind of pump the dollars into.
0: When we say a fleet, do we know how many that is?
1: I haven't seen a firm number on how many they're going for.
0: Okay.
1: I think that's all going to be kind of part of this rollout of, I think they've got to figure out how much it's going to cost. Mm-hmm. So they can kind of pinpoint exactly the number.
0: And there is an investigation or someone is trying to push the U.S. Trade Commission to investigate the provinces that are not selling American alcohol, right?
1: Yeah, I like this one. It's a congresswoman in New York State saying they want an investigation looking into the provinces that are still not selling American booze or purchasing American booze and put it on their store shelves. Obvious, this has been something that it worked, right? Like,
0: oh, yeah.
1: In terms of this trade war, the push to say, look, we're just going to take the American booze off the shelves. We're just not going to buy it and sell it in our, you know, government run stores. This has certainly worked south of the border, because in the jurisdictions where there's, you know, these big producers, they've been frustrated and losing money, and it's trickled into their politics. I just find it funny that they're going to have a investigation to say, oh, well, they're not, you can't force us to put anything on our shelves.
0: And like, what are you going to investigate? Come on up here and say, are you selling American booze on your shelves? No, we're not. Like, that's the end of the investigation, right? Like, what more is there to investigate?
1: Yeah, it's a kind of a peculiar thing to do, but again, I think it just shows that of all the buttons that were pressed, by the federal and provincial governments, this one by the provinces, it struck home for a lot of these places.
0: Yeah, it did. And I have to admit, I was pretty cynical about it because I thought, okay, whatever, you know, how much are we really going to cause a dent? But now, really a year and a half on, the fact that this is kind of the second major news item that this has been brought up in, right? With Pete Hoekstra talking about it in his 4th of July speech, and now this congresswoman wanting to investigate, you know, in less than a week, it's obviously a pain point.
1: Yeah, and you can, you know, people have had their problems with the way that we kind of handle alcohol distribution and stuff for a long time, that seeing that it goes through the provincial governments, but having them as that kind of piece in the middle has really allowed this to happen, right, where they control kind of what's coming in and what doesn't, and they can just say, yeah, we're done with this. We're just not going to sell it.
0: Yeah, it's interesting. Okay, well, I look forward to the results of this investigation.
1: Guess what? We're not doing it!
0: They're going to fit the findings on a post-it note. They don't really need
1: it. Shocker.
0: All right. Thanks, Matt.
1: Cheers.
0: Matt Holmes will be back with you coming up at 6:30 right now. Time to head out to the roads.
2: QEW for Erie Bound approaching Bowen Construction blocking the right lane. Further for Erie Bound at Gilmore Construction blocking the right lane there also. Thrown about at Central Avenue Construction's blocking the left lane. 406 is up to speed in both directions. Link westbound ramp to the westbound 403 does remain closed. Red Hill's looking good. No problems on the Skyway at the moment. 405, 420 and Highway 58 looking good. 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
1: Forecast, a mix of sun and cloud and nice today. 26 feeling like 34. There's a slight chance of a late day shower. Tonight down to 18. Tomorrow, mix of sun and cloud, a bit warmer. A high of 30 is going to feel like 38 degrees with the humidity. 28 on Thursday with a sun cloud mix. Clouds, just a slight chance of showers. 26 for Friday.
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0: This is Steph Vivier in the morning. And another thing about refrigerators. Okay, no, we're done with that. 905-688-2582. You can always text us. We have a trivia contest coming up at 6:40 just to wake you up. We got a lot of great suggestions for names yesterday, Greg. I don't know if we're ready to commit to one. I think we're kind of dating names right now. Like we're open to explore, as they say on Love Island.
1: Yeah. Do we swipe right or...
0: I don't know which way you swipe. Well, that's good to put out on the radio that you've never used it. I don't know which way you swipe to tell people you like them or whatever.
1: Yeah.
0: I think it is right, because left seems more natural. You want to get rid of people, you're just to the left, to the left. It's probably,
1: get out of here.
0: Yeah, that's probably how they figure it out. All right, so you watched a little FIFA yesterday. You watched a little...
1: I watched the FIFA.
0: What did you watch? Yeah. You watched Portugal-Spain?
1: Yes.
0: Okay, Portugal's out.
1: Yeah, Portugal's out.
0: And boo.
1: I was kind of neutral on both those teams. I was fine with either winning, although this Cristiano Ronaldo's last World Cup,
0: he's
1: done.
0: That's why I wanted him to win.
1: And Neymar, over in Brazil. So a couple giants, legends.
0: Done, that's it. I wanted Portugal to win because people we work with are from Portugal, so we had a lot of that. And I saw more Portuguese flags.
1: Right.
0: There's more Portuguese people around.
1: Yeah.
0: So I just go with the flags I see.
1: Yeah.
0: Yeah, that's what I do.
1: Luka Modric, a lot of senior legends leaving us.
0: Senior citizens in their 40s.
1: Yes. Yeah, exactly.
0: Their 30s and 40s. okay, and then it really didn't work out for the USA last night against Belgium.
1: No.
0: And people were pretty happy about
1: this. I think I said this. Did I say this on the show or off the air? You know, the whole red card deal, it's an atrocity. Like, it's so stupid.
0: Oh, it really is. So, and I heard a little bit more about it. It was some obscure rule where the red card suspension won't take place for a year.
1: Right. Yeah. They suspended it.
0: He will have to
1: serve it.
0: Serve
1: yes.
0: it, but not now.
1: Just not now. Right.
0: So how long will the suspect, like, so he'll just sit out a game 1 year from now?
1: Yeah, in league play or like what? The next international friendly?
0: Mm-hmm. So the red card happens.
1: Mm-hmm.
0: Trump calls the president of FIFA. And he says, no red card.
1: You know what? I looked at the play. I watched soccer very close.
0: He said that. I know sports.
1: Yes, I know sports. And, you know, he didn't even really... That's not a foul. He didn't punch him in the face or anything. Yeah, well...
0: Well, there's other things.
1: Yes. Yeah.
0: There's other things.
1: And so,
0: okay, here he is talking about it. Oh, no, that's not him. Let's see.
2: Yes, I asked for a review by FIFA. I spoke to a man who's highly respected. I didn't think it was a foul. I thought it was two great athletes that crashed into each other and got entangled. That was not a guy punching somebody in the face or anything that, you know, would be different. I didn't tell him what to do. I can't tell him what to do, but... And I don't believe he made the decision. I think it was a committee that made the decision. And they made the right decision because, number one, it wasn't a foul. And you want to see a game with your best players. They made a really brilliant decision. I think the referee's call was horrible. And nobody talks about that. They talk about the red card like it's fine. Red card. I didn't know what the hell a red card was. When I found out, I said, you got to be kidding. God. This referee who is a little bit suspect. If you check his past... I don't want to say that because I don't like to create controversy. Very suspect. If you'd like, I'll provide you with the past. When you see it in fast motion, it will look like two guys collided, which is really what happened. They got sort of entangled. He didn't do anything wrong. And he's our best player or one of our best players. A very vital player. And he gave him a red card. I didn't know what that meant. I didn't think it meant much. Then I started hearing that means he can't play in the next game. That's very unfair. That's, you know, it's one thing to penalize somebody for the game, but how do you penalize them for a game that hasn't been played yet? It's very unfair. You can't do that. So if they beat us, we'll say it was rigged, just like the election was rigged in 2020, but I won't get into that. Yes, I asked for a...
0: What is happening here?
1: That...
0: This is so dirty, Greg, that Seb Blatter, who famously was like kicked out for being the most corrupt president of FIFA, the most corrupt sports figure perhaps of all time, tweeted that this was corrupt.
1: Yes. So what door does this open now? Does, you know, Kwanzaa on England, doesn't have to serve a suspension. He can play with Norway, against Norway. Wasn't a red card. You know, it's not fair. It's not fair. I don't even know what it is.
0: He didn't know what a red card was. But in another clip, I heard him say, I know sports.
1: I know sports. And he knows the ref.
0: He knows the ref. He knows the entire background. He knows everything about him.
1: Right.
0: But he's never heard of the red. He's never heard. Listen, I am a bandwagon girly. I'm going to jump on a bandwagon. I don't know about sports, but I know what a red card is. I know what
1: it's been, only been part of the game for 100 years.
0: Yeah. So now what are they going to do? They're going to change it. Like, oh, you know, you're right. We should just suspend people for the game and not the next game. Right? Because there's no penalty for people to stop being bullies if you don't have the red card. Right? Because it's like, oh, well, I can just...
1: Fouls will just go on and on. We saw it in the Canada game, especially in the first half. The fouls did not stop. And what did the ref decide to do? Well, I'm booking every foul I see. And what do we see? Yellow card, yellow card, yellow card, yellow card. And, you know, it tightens it up. It gets them to stop.
0: Yeah.
1: And, you know.
0: If you don't have a red card, you could have some pretty dangerous play toward the end of a game.
1: Yeah.
0: Right? Because it's like, say you're losing, you're down one goal or something, and you're getting into the last few minutes, you could have a player sacrifice themselves. Oh, you're only kicked out for 2 minutes of this game, but you could take out a player on the opposing team that's very vital to them. Right? Like, yeah.
1: And you can't sub that guy in. Now you're playing 10 men.
0: Yeah.
1: Right?
0: But what, so it's like any sport.
1: There's rules.
0: There's rules, and maybe they don't make sense.
1: And maybe that's not a red card. I think it is. I know Messi did the same thing to the to his opponent.
0: Okay.
1: Exact same thing, and didn't get booked.
0: Right. I'm going to watch the video.
1: And he should have. But, yeah, you don't want... FIFA doesn't want Messi not in the tournament, right?
0: Some people are calling it FIFA.
1: Yeah.
0: I don't know if you know that, Greg. But
1: I know
0: people,
1: that.
0: Some people are... calling it that.
1: But the you know, I wasn't that worried about it because the USA, like, they thought they were going to win the tournament. They really had it in their head. And you talk about bandwagon. Bandwagon fans have never watched. They think they're winning it all.
0: Because they're the USA.
1: Right.
0: This isn't
1: and
0: your sport,
1: not.
0: Guys. This isn't your sport. And that's
1: no.
0: Fine.
1: But yeah, no, the red card is subjective. If the ref makes a mistake, it's too late. That happens all year long.
0: All the time. This is why I get so upset about people who are like, oh, figure skating's not a sport, blah, blah, blah, blah. The judges in figure skating, the judges in gymnastics, the judges in diving are just referees.
1: Yeah.
0: Right? Because referees hold the results in a game in their hands to a certain extent.
1: Right.
0: Right? Because a call... made or not made does completely change the course of play. It completely can control the outcome of a game, potentially.
1: Yeah, like figure skating, right, is judged.
0: Yeah, but refs are just judges on the field in real time. And they're judging from what they see, and they have to stick to it. And sometimes there's good calls, and sometimes there's bad calls. And it often depends which team you're cheering for, whether you think it's a good call or a bad call.
1: What's,
0: right?
1: What's worse, this or us, the Canadians, poking the curling rock?
0: I didn't see the poke. What's, there was no poke.
1: Yeah.
0: I've never seen a poke. I didn't know about the poke. So I just
1: you can't
0: called,
1: poke. You should be able to poke.
0: You should be able to poke. Why wouldn't you
1: That's
0: poke?
1: That's not fair.
0: It's not fair.
1: I saw the rock. It didn't look
0: poked
1: proper.
0: To me. Didn't feel poked.
1: So they're gone now.
0: Good
1: I love
0: them.
1: That. 6 minutes in, first goal.
0: Good
1: and
0: night.
1: Right from there, outclassed
0: good
1: all the way.
0: Night. It's not your sport. That's fine.
1: All it's the- like England thinking they're going to beat us in a hockey tournament. Like it's
0: yeah.
1: You know.
0: Right. Yeah, it's like if you took the best of the NFL against the best of the CFL.
1: Right.
0: Yeah, we don't have a prayer.
1: Yeah.
0: It's fine. Sorry. It's fine. We don't have to be good at everything. All right, coming up, Matt Holmes has your news, and then we'll play our Niagara Knows contest, which we are looking for a new name for as we speak. And we've got some great suggestions from you guys. You can send us some at 905-688-2582.
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5: Good morning, I'm Matt Holmes. A mix of sun and cloud for the day. Right now it's 19 degrees. Coming up, plans change in the falls. Remains found in the St. Catherine's apartment and the Bulls start to run. First check on traffic.
6: Around Hamilton, Link, Red Hill, and the Skyway are running well. 403 eastbound at the Link, however, there is a crash blocking the right lane, so coming off the Link, that will be causing delays. QEW 4 Erie bound approaching Bowen. Construction still blocking the right lane. Further 4 Erie bound at Gilmore, right lane blocked there also. Toronto bound at Central Avenue, left lane is blocked for roadwork. 406 running well in both directions. 405, 420 and Highway 58 looking good. 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
5: In news, Niagara Falls Mayor Jim Diodati says there will not be a Ferris wheel in Queen Victoria Park. The mayor making the comment in a post on social media. Diodati says the plan to modernize and replace the current Niagara Sky Wheel will meet the Premier's Destination Niagara strategy, and therefore a second wheel is not needed. He adds that the plan for the Clifton Hill attraction is a privately funded vision that shows a commitment to Niagara tourism. HOCO Limited owns and operates businesses on the south side of Clifton Hill. Their plan will see the construction of the tallest observation wheel in Canada. The current Niagara Sky Wheel opened in 2006 and cost $10 million. Niagara Regional Police have arrested a woman after human remains were found in a St. Catherine's apartment. CKTV's Bonnie Heslop with those details.
7: Police say officers were called out to the apartment building in the Lake Street and Lakeshore Road area after a landlord had reported they had not seen their tenant in quite some time. It was on June 30th, officers entered the apartment and discovered the remains. The investigation was taken over by the Criminal Investigation Bureau with the assistance of the Forensic Services Unit and the Central Fraud Unit. The remains were identified. Foul play was ruled out in the cause of death. And then yesterday, 63-year-old Marie Fisher of St. Catharines was arrested and charged with neglect to perform duty to a dead body and indecent interference with a dead body. Police say there's no risk to public safety and the investigation remains open and ongoing. The ID of the victim is not being released at this time. Reporting for CKTV News, I'm Bonnie Heslop.
5: This while the NRP have arrested another human trafficking suspect. Police said the investigation started earlier this month. 28-year-old Saeed Sa of St. Catharines has been arrested and is now facing charges. Detectives believe there may be other victims out there. They're asking anyone who believes they may be a victim or knows anyone who had any interaction with Shaw, who is also known as Fabs, to contact police. Prime Minister Mark Carney has named German submarine manufacturer TKMS as the preferred bidder to supply the Navy's next fleet of subs. Carney says Ottawa is booking the estimated cost for up to 12 submarines into the federal budget, although he didn't give a total price tag.
8: This process will have far and away the greatest economic impact of any defense investment right across Canada.
5: The purchase will allow Canada to spend the equivalent of 4% of its GDP on defense by the year 2030. A new survey shows trade tensions have some Canadian manufacturers deciding to move production south of the border or delay capital investments. The national leader of industrial markets at KPMG Canada says manufacturers have shown resilience over the last year, but it has its limits.
9: Our survey clearly shows that, you know, while companies have been making short-term decisions to adapt to tariffs and trade uncertainty, they're now moving towards making longer-term investment decisions.
5: The survey found that 42% of Canadian manufacturers say they have or are considering moving production into the U.S. Now, this while Ottawa is promising to simplify procurement processes to make it easier for small and medium-sized businesses to land federal contracts. The procurement minister announcing plans to fix the mechanisms that have made it difficult for small businesses to win federal work.
10: Requirements from there on should be clear, proportional, and focused on what matters. Second, we're modernizing the experience with better digital tools, including our chatbot Procura, so that businesses are not stuck trying to interpret government language to find an opportunity or understand how to apply. And third, we're standardizing procurement documents across government.
5: Last month, the federal government lowered the threshold for its Buy Canadian policy to a minimum contract value of $5 million, that down from $25 million. And we go over to Spain, where thousands of people packing the streets of Pamplona for the annual Running of the Bulls.
11: The centuries-old tradition is part of the Festival of San Fermín, the town's patron saint. Starting this morning, several bulls weighing more than 1,300 pounds will be let loose through the narrow streets of the old quarter, behind hundreds of people who will run for safety. Not everybody makes it. Several are injured each year, and 16 people have been killed over the last 100 years. The bulls will run each morning through July 14th.
5: For more local news that matters, go to cktvnews.com. In sports, all the host countries are now out of the World Cup. The U.S. following Canada and Mexico as the Americans were also eliminated in the round of 16. Belgium beating the U.S. 4-1 to advance last night. Meantime, Cristiano Ronaldo, his World Cup career is over. Portugal lost 1-0 to Spain. Today, there's two games. Out in Vancouver, Switzerland takes on Colombia. The other match includes Argentina playing Egypt. Now, the quarterfinals, they begin Thursday with France taking on Morocco. Blue Jays have lost three straight, and they did score a run last night. Toronto were thumped 10-1 by the Giants. They've been outscored 25-1 in their last three games. The Jays will try to snap that losing skid tonight in San Francisco. Meantime, the Welland Jackfish, they visit Guelph this evening. The Canadian men's basketball team with a win at the FIBA qualifier last night in Hamilton, Canada, beating Jamaica 116-77. They finished 6-0 in their group play. This while the Raptors will hold a news conference today. They're expected to announce the signing and retirement of Raptors great Kyle Lowry, and the St. Catharines Junior B Athletics hosting Six Nations tonight for game two of their best of five series. Your weather's next.
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5: Forecast, a mix of sun and cloud for the day, warming up to 26, but feeling like 34 degrees today. There is a slight chance of a late day shower. Overnight, down to low of 18. Tomorrow, a mix of sun and cloud, a high of 30. That's going to feel like 38 with the humidity. 28 degrees on Thursday.

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5: Thanks so much for being along. Okay, here's a little bit more from President Trump yesterday, because this is the one that really made me chuckle, Greg.
6: He's highly respected. So I saw the play, and I'm a person that loves sports and was a good athlete. And I understand sports really well, really well.
5: Flash forward to never heard of the red card.
7: Sports needs a villain. You know, it really does.
5: It really does. You're right. You're right. It's not as good without a villain. And we thought it was going to be the opposing teams, didn't we?
7: Yeah, we got one.
5: We got one. So. Yeah, we got one for sure. All right, time to play our yet-to-be-named trivia contest, previously known as Niagara Knows.
8: Who knows? Niagara Knows. 610. CKTB.
5: Who knows what we'll call it? Waking you up with some trivia today.
7: Today we're calling it Guess Who.
5: Ooh, I love a Guess Who.
7: Guess Who. And we're talking FIFA here. We've been talking FIFA World Cup.
5: This is the new way we are pronouncing it.
7: So we're looking
5: It's signatory to this show.
7: Yeah.
5: If you hear anyone else say FIFA, tell us, because we're going to sue them.
7: All right, Guess Who is being interviewed here.
9: I firstly wanted to ask you, what's happened over there by the England goal? Because there looks to be some concern.
10: Yeah, Jordan, my voice is gone. Hendo just fell over there. I think it's okay. Just starting to move his arm.
9: Okay, well, as for the performance, I think it says it all, the fact that your voice is gone. That was some contest to watch. What on earth was it like to play in?
10: Yeah, it was a crazy game. We had to fight. We had to find something. I've just been singing there. I can't really talk. But all the occasion, the team, everything against us, we found a way.
5: I feel so bad for this guy. I feel so bad for him.
7: That's happened to me. That happened to me at my wedding.
5: Oh, no.
7: Yeah, I lost my voice.
5: At the important part?
7: You had to make a speech like that.
5: With the...
10: First of all, I want to thank everybody for coming.
5: Oh, that was you in that promo.
9: I was going to say, is that what pleases you the most, the resilience today? Because even your penalty, a word on that as well, not the one you scored, the one you conceded. What did you make of that?
10: Yeah, I thought I got to the ball first. It was one of those days.
7: No, you didn't. I know sports.
5: This is you at your wedding.
7: Yeah.
5: Do you take Shelby to be your laughing
10: brother? Yes, I do.
5: She's like, I didn't know I was marrying Louis Armstrong.
10: What a wonderful world.
5: If your voice does that, you have to sing What a Wonderful World, right? Like, take advantage of that. Don't waste it.
10: I see.

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1: All right, who is that athlete? 905-688-2582, 905-688-2582. Let's get a quick check on entertainment while we're waiting for winners.
2: A lot of people are choosing Texas.
3: He's choosing Texas, I can tell.
2: Ella Langley's single topped the Billboard's Hot 100 again. It's the 12th time at the top since it was released. She also took the third spot with Be Her. And Taylor Swift's I Knew It, I Knew You stayed at number 2 for a second week.
3: I've got a blank space, baby, and I'll write your name.
2: The guests at Swift's and Travis Kelce's wedding at Madison Square Garden apparently didn't walk away empty-handed.
4: Attendees were seen holding various personalized keepsakes as they exited the venue. The celebration also reportedly featured some special raffle items. Guests told NBC they could win raffle tickets by playing a variety of games that have been set up. Raffle prizes included some very elegant items, among them wristwatches from Cartier, whose luxury timepieces are a mainstay for Taylor, designer handbags, and other signature couture also made the raffle, but the most coveted prize appears to have been the 1970 Chevrolet Chevelle. It is the same model of the classic that Travis drove as the two were seen embarking on their first date. In New York, I'm Liz Warner.
2: Singer Lauren Bennett has died. She's best known for performing on the hit LMFAO song Party Rock Anthem, which was one of the biggest songs of 2011. Bennett also worked with artists like CeeLo Green and will.i.am. She was 37 years old. That's entertainment. I'm Daria Albinger.
1: All right. We are looking for the name of the person who you heard in that clip. Having a little bit of a hard time. Like, somebody hand that guy a glass of water.
5: In the end, it didn't matter, so, yeah, I'm happy.
6: I'm going to try one more question if your voice holds out. What can this do for England going forward? You've got a quarterfinal in Miami against Norway to look forward to. What can the England fans look forward to now?
5: Well, just look at them here. Incredible. Unbelievable support.
6: Go and rest that voice. Rest up. Thanks, Harry.
7: Speechless. Yeah, you heard her say it there. Harry.
1: Harry.
7: Harry.
0: Oh, so, Sue and Jerry and Paul and Trish from Weston Hill and Jim the Doorman knew.
1: And Peter.
7: And Peter knew. That's the captain of the Three Lions. Although he sounds more like a mouse.
1: Oh.
7: Mickey. Harry Kane.
1: Harry Kane.
7: Captain.
1: Just a quick swallow, you know? This happened to me the other day. You walk and you run into other people with dogs and you start chatting, right? And I started choking just like out of the blue. I had no water with me, right? But the woman was just continuing the conversation like I wasn't about to pass out. Anyway, that was the woman I was chatting to was that reporter there on the sidelines.
0: Just one more thing.
1: I was like, turning blue on the sidewalk.
5: We found a way.
8: And I'm a person that loves sports.
5: we had to fight.
8: Good athlete.
5: Something. Yeah, I've just been sitting there.
8: And I understand sports really well.
5: Occasion, the team, everything against us. We found a way.
1: All right, we better go to the roads.
9: 403 eastbound at the link. There's a crash blocking the right lane. That's affecting traffic.
0: Crash
9: off the link. Red Hills looking good. No problems on the Burlington Skyway either. QEW4 area bound approaching Bowen. Construction block in the right lane. 4 area bound at Gilmore. The right lane is blocked for construction. Toronto bound QEW at Central Avenue. Left lane blocked for ongoing road work. 406 is looking good in both directions. 405, 420 and Highway 58 remain nice and quiet this morning. In St. Catharines, Edmund Street closed. 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
10: Forecast, a mix of sun and cloud and nice today. 26 feeling like 34. There's a slight chance of a late day shower. Tonight down to 18. Tomorrow, mix of sun and cloud, a bit warmer. A high of 30 is going to feel like 38 degrees with the humidity. 28 on Thursday with a sun cloud mix. Clouds, just a slight chance of showers. 26 for Friday.
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1: And I am a tremendous athlete. Thank you so much for being along here on this Tuesday morning. coming up in the 7 o'clock hour, lots happening. This is cool. Did you know that there is a long-standing motorcycle group for women only? The Motormaids are coming to St. Catharines. Their annual convention is coming up this week, so we'll talk to them. Also, we're going to talk to one of the three friends who are filling potholes around the province on their own. This is something we talked about last week on the show, and they're going to be joining us this morning. I don't know if you saw this, Greg. Jeremy Hansen is hanging up his jumpsuit, his track suit, his blue jumper. Jeremy Hansen, astronaut, the first Canadian to take part in a lunar mission, retiring from the Canadian Space Agency. Hansen made a historic trip around the moon in April as part of the Artemis II space mission, and the statement said, this September, after 32 years of military service and 17 years as a Canadian Space Agency astronaut, culminating in the incredible privilege of flying around the moon on Artemis II, I will be transitioning from my full-time role at the CSA. He's a member of the Royal Canadian Air Force and will become a reservist. What job do you think he's going to do? What? After you go to the moon.
7: Yeah, it's like the FIFA World Cup. I mean, what else are you going to do after that? It's like, I've nearly gone to the moon. I could...
1: Don't you want to go to the moon?
7: Yeah.
1: Don't you want to get there?
7: But I'm sure if that comes around again one day, maybe he'll jump on board.
1: Yeah. I just think anything else is going to be a little boring. They tend to do this, though, right? They kind of go to the moon and then they finish up. Like, that's about it.
7: Yeah,
1: he's that's only 50. I think he's about 50.
7: It's a long trip.
1: It is. Yeah, it is a long trip. He's going to have to buy some clothes because he just wears that blue jumpsuit all the time. Yeah. What are we going to... I'm not going to see him in the blue jumpsuit. We won't know it's him. He said, this unique position is a deliberate launch pad designed to leave the door open for creative ongoing ways to support and enable the vital work happening in Canada with respect to space, and I'm excited for the new challenges it will bring. Hansen thanked the Royal Canadian Air Force, the CSA, NASA, and international partner agencies in his farewell message to all Canadians. Thank you for believing in what our country can achieve when we aim high. After you spend all this money training an astronaut to go to the moon, and then he just...
7: quits?
1: After one? After one? There's a controversy right now. Is it Shelby a Love Island girly? I forget.
7: Yeah, she'll watch it. She's not obsessed. It's not on constantly, thankfully.
1: Yeah. I'm into
7: it. She watches it.
1: I'm into it. And there's a controversy of one of the contestants, the first contestant who was voted off the island. And he is a police officer. And he had only had that position for like a year or something, right? So they put a lot of money into training him. And he went to the higher-ups and said, hey, I want to go to Love Island. Can I take a unpaid leave? And it was a little unclear whether they said they could or they couldn't. He could or they couldn't. But the mayor of that town, upon his sort of like popularity of being on the show, right, he has all these headlines, he put out a statement saying, this is a big shame. We put all this money into, you know, training this guy, and now he's gone to the reality show, right?
7: Yeah, but how long do they tape that?
1: He wouldn't have been gone too long, you know. And I think he thought his intention was to come back to the show. But what often happens with these people is they go on to, like, social media careers. They're just doing, like...
7: appearances and
1: yeah, they're just, like
7: that.
1: Swiffering their house and taking a video of it, and Swiffer's giving them a bunch of money. Procter & Gamble or whoever owns that. You know, that kind of thing. So, maybe that's what he's going to do. Jeremy Hansen's like a... the latest
7: he's
1: TikTok.
7: Going on Love Island?
1: He might go on Love Island. I think he'd be popular if he
7: were. You're going on Love Island?
1: If Jeremy Hansen is. But you know what I mean? Like, he already trained someone. Like, he went through all the stuff. Like,
7: shouldn't have let him go then.
1: Couldn't we get a couple?
7: Say no.
1: Get a couple moon trips out of you?
7: Didn't think that through?
1: I guess not. In one way, it's nice because then other people get to go and do it. But from another point of view of a, like, training, if you train someone to do this, don't you want them to do it a few more times? I mean, you can't make someone go to the moon.
7: The moon, yeah, but the cop, the
1: right.
7: Love Island guy.
1: The Love Island guy, yeah. What do you think? Should they take him back?
7: Yeah.
1: I think there's going to be a lot of women trying to get pulled over.
7: Train this guy. Yeah.
1: Because the thing about the people on Love Island, Greg, I don't know if you know, but they're attractive.
7: Oh, yeah.
1: They're attractive.
7: They're loud, too.
1: They wear swimsuits all day, and they're the kind of people you want to see in a swimsuit. Anybody can wear a swimsuit. Yeah. Anybody can wear a swimsuit. I'm not a body shamer whatsoever. You have a body, you put a swimsuit on it, that's your swimsuit body. That's it. I'm just saying these people are the kind of people swimsuits were made for. So I think if this officer does go back to his job, there'll be a lot of speeding.
7: He could be the social media guy.
1: He could be. Social media officer. Anyway, I don't know. Jeremy Hansen, what other jobs? What other jobs are you qualified to do if you go to the moon? He's going to be good in like a long car trip situation? So he could drive a coach bus.
7: On tours of the space station.
1: Yeah. He could be like, you know, you're going to go on one of those coach bus trips out east. It could be Jeremy Hansen driving because he's good in small spaces. He's good. What other tangible skills are there?
7: We'll have to think about that.
1: We'll have to think about it. Anyway, no more Jeremy Hansen. Coming up, Matt Holmes has your news, and lots happening in Niagara Falls when it comes to the Ferris wheel. Or not Ferris wheel, Sky wheel. Yesterday on a social media post, Mayor Jim Diodati says that plan for that Ferris wheel in Victoria Park is no longer because of HOCO coming forward and saying they're going to increase the size of their current SkyWheel. So we'll find out from that mayor, from the mayor coming up in the 8 o'clock hour. But in the meantime, Matt has the latest. This is CKTB News.
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10: Good morning, I'm Matt Holmes. Nice and warm again today. Right now it's 19 degrees. Coming up, no wheel for the park, another trafficking arrest, and looking after your skin. First check on traffic.
9: 403 eastbound at the link. There's a crash blocking the right lane that's affecting the traffic coming off of the link. Red Hills looking good. No problems on the Skyway. Traffic running well. QEW for Erie Band approaching Bowen construction blocking the right lane. For Erie Band at Gilmore right lane blocked for construction. And Toronto Band at Central Avenue construction blocking the left lane. 406 continues to run well. 405, 420 and Highway 58 nice and quiet this morning. St. Catharines, Edmund Street closed. George to Catherine. 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Sale ends July 29th. I'm Giles Tingey. 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
10: In news, the mayor of Niagara Falls says there will not be a second Ferris wheel in his city. In a post on social media, Jim Diodati says the plan for a new attraction will not be going forward in Queen Victoria Park. The comments come after HOCO Limited submitted a plan to modernize and replace the Niagara Sky Wheel on Clifton Hill. Their plan is privately funded, will create the tallest observation wheel in Canada. Diodati says the plan will meet the premier's Destination Niagara tourism strategy, and therefore a second wheel in the park is not needed. The current Sky Wheel, that opened in 2006, cost $10 million. Niagara Regional Police have arrested another human trafficking suspect. We get all the details from CKTV's Bonnie Heslop.
20: Police say their human trafficking unit began an investigation earlier this month into the trafficking of a woman within the Niagara region. As a result, police were able to identify a suspect. Yesterday, 28-year-old Syed Shah of St. Catharines was arrested in St. Catharines. He's charged with procuring, assault, and mischief under $5,000. Detectives believe there may be other victims. They're asking anyone with information or who may have had contact with Shaw or who's also known as Fabs to contact them. Reporting for CKTB News, I'm Bonnie Heslop.
10: A 63-year-old woman has been arrested after human remains were found in an apartment building in St. Catharines. Police say officers were called to the apartment in the area of Lake Street and Lakeshore Road after a landlord reported that they had not seen their tenant for quite some time. On June 30th, officers entered the apartment, discovered human remains. The remains were identified. Foul play was ruled out in the cause of death. 63-year-old Marie Fisher has been arrested and charged with neglect to perform a duty to a dead body. The identity of the victim is not being released at this time. Prime Minister Mark Carney has named German submarine manufacturer TKMS as the preferred bidder to supply the Navy's next fleet of subs. Carney says the procurement will be, quote, the largest in Canadian history.
21: We will now enter into negotiations to procure up to 12 submarines. And that process is commercially sensitive. And as always, we will not negotiate in public so as to maintain the strongest possible position for Canada.
10: The federal government, though, has not mentioned a total price tag for the new fleet of subs. Down to the states, where a Republican congresswoman for New York says she is introducing legislation to compel the United States Trade Representative to conduct an investigation into Canadian provinces that are not purchasing American alcohol.
22: In a news release, Claudia Tenney says she'll introduce the Combating Attacks on Our National Alcoholic Drinks by Allies Act, or Canada Act, to prompt an investigation under Section 301 of the Trade Act of 1974. That could result in tariffs. She says Canadian provinces cannot be allowed to hold American wineries, breweries, and distilleries hostage and attempt to ransom them. Provincial liquor boards stopped purchasing American alcohol last year in response to U.S. President Donald Trump's tariffs and threats of annexation. While Saskatchewan and Alberta have returned American booze to the shelves, major purchasing provinces like Ontario and Quebec have not resumed stocking U.S. alcohol.
10: This survey results from KPMG Canada found that 42% of Canadian manufacturers manufacturers say they have or are considering moving production into the U.S. The national leader of industrial markets at KPMG Canada says the issues go beyond the current trade situation.
2: Some of the key factors that, that companies have cited

0: are more certainty around interprovincial trade barriers. You know, they need more tariff certainty. They want to see lower corporate taxes. They want better access to capital and cheaper energy.
1: The survey also found that 57% of manufacturing firms have paused, reduced, or canceled capital investment projects. And over to medical news, some warning signs to watch out for from a skin cancer expert.
2: Dr. Larissa Geskin from New York Presbyterian Hospital is offering tips on how to tell normal moles from melanoma. She says spots that are new and keep growing or changing need to be checked. And if one mole looks different from the others on your body, you should get it checked out. Most moles are not dangerous. Dr. Geskin recommends everyone see a dermatologist at some point, though, to assess their individual risk and determine how frequently they should be checked.
1: For more local news that matters, go to cktvnews.com. In sports, the quarterfinals will not have any of the host nations at the World Cup as the U.S. were beat 4-1 by Belgium last night. They joined Canada and Mexico, exiting in the round of 16. Meantime, Cristiano Ronaldo, his World Cup career is over. Portugal losing 1-0 to Spain. Today, there's two games left in the round of 16. One out in Vancouver. It's the last Canadian-placed game. Switzerland takes on Colombia. The other match has Argentina taking on Egypt. Now, the quarterfinals, they begin Thursday. The first game out of the gates will be France taking on Morocco. Blue Jays, they were thumped 10-1 by the Giants last night. It was their third straight loss. They've now been outscored 25-1 in those last three games. Blue Jays trying to snap the losing skid and maybe score a few runs tonight in San Francisco. Well, in Jackfish, they'll visit Guelph tonight. In Hamilton at the TD Coliseum, it was the Canadian men's basketball team with a 116-77 win over Jamaica in their FIBA qualifiers. They finished the group play 6-0 atop their group. Meantime, down the road in Toronto, it's Kyle Lowry expecting to sign the contract with the Raptors, but then announce his retirement shortly thereafter. The Raptors have said they've got a news conference today with a special guest. And the St. Catharines Junior B Athletics hosting Six Nations tonight. It's game two of their best of five playoff series. Your weather's next.
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1: Forecast, a mix of sun and cloud for the day, warming up to 26, but feeling like 34 degrees today. There is a slight chance of a late day shower. Overnight, down to low of 18. Tomorrow, a mix of sun and cloud, a high of 30. That's going to feel like 38 with the humidity. 28 degrees on Thursday with a sun cloud mix and maybe a few late showers. Chance of showers, 26 degrees for Friday.
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12: Good morning. morning to you, and it's a Tuesday, the first Tuesday in July. Exciting stuff happening in Lincoln, and joining us now, he has so many hats. He's putting on his Lincoln Rotary hat this morning, Rob Foster. Good morning, Rob.
13: Well, good morning, Steph.
12: All right.
13: So I've been going through computer heck. And I say heck because, of course, this is a family show. So
12: that's right.
13: Yes, so hopefully you hear me okay.
12: Sounds great, Rob. We always appreciate when you take some time to join us. And this is fun. So Rotary Club of Lincoln is putting on these shows happening in Charles Daly Park. Tell us about them.
13: Yeah, so we have been running we'll call it the Sunset Music Series, the Rotary Club of Lincoln and the Rotary Club of Lincoln and the Town of Lincoln for the last 15 years. And we do it every Tuesday night in July. The concerts themselves start at 7 o'clock, but we do have food trucks. We do have, other items of interest for people within the community that start in and around about 5 o'clock. The series tonight kicks off with one of our favorite bands. It's called Rock of 80s. They're going to be playing next week. We got the Barbara Mantini Quartet for an evening of jazz. We like to change it up night over night. On the 21st, we have Stonehouse Road. And then our final one is going to be Kim K and Stop 19. So the Rotary Club of Lincoln, we decided a number of years ago that we needed to provide some sort of an entertainment situation within town. We actually put monies forward for the Charles Daly Park and rebuilt the bandstand. And it is a real salute both to Rotary, to our other events and stuff that we do within the community. And so we've made use of this for a number of years now, of course. Back a few years ago, there was something else going on that we weren't allowed to do anything. But outside of that, we've been continuously doing this. There's been a little bit of controversy this year as the town of Lincoln, is now charging for parking, but I want to put a big exclamation mark with that. Parking is free for this. So we have worked out a really good agreement with the town, and so there is no charge for parking. So please, for everybody, allay those fears.
12: Hey, we hate paying for parking, Rob. Is there anything people hate more than paying for parking?
13: Well, for sure. And you know something, we understand, the rationale with municipalities and stuff like that for doing it, but this is really good because again, in our partnership with the town, we do bring a lot of people and we usually have between, about 1,000 and 1,200 people per night, at the concerts. And, we try and provide a really good evening of entertainment, for people.
12: That's tremendous, getting those kinds of numbers out. And, you mentioned the free parking. The admission is also free, right?
13: The admission is free. Now, we do a collection. If people wish to provide a donation, we more than happily accept it. The reality is, for us as the Rotary Club, it's a break-even effort. So, but we continue on with it because, first of all, we enjoy doing it because it's part of the community. Secondly, we are very fortunate. Niagara Peninsula Energy has been a good sponsor for us over the years. Julie Swayze and her team and the real estate side of things here in town are also good providers. And this year we also have the Grimsby-Chev group are going to be showing some cars at the thing. So, another opportunity to go and, do some car shopping. Well, you're there as well.
12: Yeah, why not?
13: Yeah, the Rotary Club of Lincoln, we do a lot of good work within our community. We provide funds to a wide variety of organizations. The Christian French Child Advocacy Center is one. Big Brothers Big Sisters is another. Fort, et cetera, et cetera, et cetera. Like, we, anything that we do make, we put right back out into the community.
12: Well, I love too, Rob, that you're saying, this one maybe not the biggest fundraiser, more of a break-even sort of situation, but you're doing it for community. And I think, as much as Rotary is about raising funds for those great organizations, the community is another goal, right?
13: Yeah, absolutely. And, you know, we've had this strong view within the community. I would say if you're to talk about the town of Lincoln and some of the really good things that happen, Rotary continues to come up as one of those things within our town. We have a good pulse of the community. We make sure that with our events that we do, we are we're trying to make sure that people come and enjoy our town. Using Charles Daly Park for these concerts has always been a real pleasure for us.
12: All right. Well, it kicks off tonight. As you said, the music starts at 7, but festivities sort of start around 5 o'clock if people want to go and enjoy some of those other food and activities and things like that. And don't miss any of them. You've got 4 opportunities to enjoy at Charles Daly Park with the Sunset Music Series. Rob Foster, always a pleasure, sir. I don't know what hat you're going to put on after this, but we appreciate you joining us as in your role as part of the Rotary Club of Lincoln.
13: Yeah, thanks, Steph. And by the way, Chef Hot Dog is there for all those who know that. So, I have to go and sample at least one of those this evening. Myself,
12: okay, so. It's your duty, right? You have to make
13: it's
12: sure.
13: It's my duty.
12: Quality control, so.
13: Quality control, you got it.
12: Good stuff. Thanks, Rob.
13: Have a good day.
12: Joining us this morning, Rob Foster, Rotary Club of Lincoln, and their Sunset Series kicks off tonight. Free concert series every Tuesday night in July. And that's what we have, our first Tuesday here in July at 7:15 now. What's happening out there?
14: 403 eastbound at the link, still got an active crash blocking the right lane. That's causing delays to 6 south. The link itself is running well, however, in both directions. Same on Red Hill, that's nice and quiet. No problems over the Burlington Skyway. 406 is up to speed in both directions. QEW for Erie bound approaching Bowen. Construction blocking the right lane. Further for Erie bound at Gilmore, right lane block for construction. 420, 405 and Highway 58, nice and quiet this morning. 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I'm Giles Tingey. 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
1: Forecast, mix of sun and cloud, a nice afternoon. We're looking at about 26, feeling like 34 with humidity. There's a chance of a very late day shower, a low down to 18 tonight. Tomorrow, warmer, a mix of sun and cloud. 30 is going to feel like 38 with the humidity. 28 with a sun-cloud mix and just a slight chance of showers Thursday. Cloud cover, maybe some rain, 26 on Friday.
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0: This is Steph Vivier in the morning. All right, good morning to you. Most of us, when we think of motorcycle clubs, we think, you know, maybe Friday the 13th, a bunch of big burly guys rolling in their leathers. Rethink that. The Motor Maids coming to St. Catharines for their annual convention. And this is a motorcycle group exclusively for women. And it is a long-standing group as well. Joining us now to tell us more about it is from the Motor Maids, Mary Bagley. Good morning, Mary.
1: Good morning, Steph. So honored to talk to you this morning.
0: Well, thank you so much for joining me. I was so excited to find out about this group, and you guys are coming here to St. Catharines, so that's even more exciting. But I'd never heard of you before, so educate us. Tell us about the Motor Maids.
1: Okay, so back in 1939, Linda DeGaulle, she was a major motorcycle enthusiast, and she started to seek out other women riders, and she found another gal, Dot Robinson. Her and her husband owned a dealership in Michigan, and together they went around and found 51 women who rode motorcycle, and from there they put together the Motor Maids, and we became a chartered club with the AMA in 1940. So right now we are the oldest continuous women's motorcycling organization in North America. So, yeah.
0: That's a great history.
1: That's awesome.
0: Yeah, that's very cool, all the way back to 1930. So, for you, obviously, you're a motorcycle enthusiast. What is it about riding motorcycles that you love so much?
1: Oh, for me, it is freedom, and it's therapy sometimes, too. You know, you just get on the bike and you go. You leave your troubles at home and you just ride and enjoy it. You see some different places in a car. You're somewhat isolated from the experience. Where on a motorcycle, I mean, you are smelling the smells, feeling the heat, and everything. You know, it's awesome. So yeah, and with the Motor Maids, it's what's so absolutely cool is arriving at convention and coming into the parking lot and seeing all these motorcycles parked there and knowing that those were all also ridden by women motorcyclists. It's just the coolest feeling in the world. So,
0: okay.
1: Yeah.
0: Well, was there someone in your life who got you into it, or did you just sort of, you know, see people riding motorcycles and say, I got to try this?
1: I started when I was 35. I had dated someone prior to that who rode, and I rode on the back, and it didn't work out. And I thought, why am I waiting for someone else when I can get my own endorsement and ride myself? So I took a class and I got my endorsement, and then I met my current husband. He has been a motorcyclist since his teen years, and that's what we did for our dates. Was we would go on motorcycle rides, and we tour together now, and it's we put on more than many thousand miles a year. Not as many as some of these ladies, but, it's, we get around. So yeah, we enjoy it very much.
0: I love that, Mary. And why is it important? You know, you talked about, you know, pulling into convention and seeing all these bikes lined up and knowing that every one of them was ridden by a woman. Why is it important to have a female based community?
1: Because, you know, women, people don't expect it. And, but I know that the women who are here are just like me, where we have this spirit that says we need to get out, we need to challenge ourselves, we need to ride regardless. So we ride in the rain, we ride in the heat, we ride whenever, and we're tough and strong. It's a way to, you know, support and honor and celebrate all the women riders. We're here. We exist, and we are so excited to be doing what we're doing, and as of this week, we're very excited to be at St. Catharines to see each other again and support each other. So yeah.
0: Yeah, there's always something about that, Mary, where you have, you know, an interest or something in your life and you find a group or a community of people that have that same interest. It is the belonging that we're all looking for. Like, we all want to find our people, right?
1: That's right. My opportunity was I had joined in 2012, but in 2015 I went to an event I'm from the U.S., so a different state, and when I got there, there were these other women, and I knew they had also ridden hundreds of miles to come to this event over the weekend. You know, they were just like me, and I thought, okay, it is at this moment. I have found my family. I mean, We ride. So, yeah.
0: Oh,
1: and that was important for me.
0: That's beautiful, Mary. I love that. That is so lovely. Just, you know, finding where you belong. Some people go a whole lifetime looking for that. So what will go on at this convention, this meeting in St. Catharines this week? What do you guys do?
1: All right. So, ladies have been showing up since, you know, Saturday, but it officially begins this morning. We have a welcome meeting. Currently, there's actually what they call a red ribbon breakfast, and our new convention attendees, someone who's never been to a convention before, we call them a red ribbon. And so us more seniored members, we seek them out so that we can make them feel welcome and help them to understand what's going on. So the red ribbon breakfast is going on now, gives them a chance to talk to members and that sort of thing. Hear stories. Then we have our welcome meeting this morning, and we're going to have a couple of guest speakers, and then we're going to have our group photo this afternoon, and then we're going to have a parade. Steph, we're going to have a parade, and we're going to be going from the hotel around and coming back to the hotel. So, I mean, I can detail that out if you're interested.
0: I think people would love to see it because producer Greg, he comes by that hotel on his way into work, and he said he saw all the bikes parked there this morning, and he was very interested. Yeah.
1: Yes. Yeah, so anyway, we're gonna leave from the hotel parking lot, and we're gonna head north, I guess. So we're gonna take a left and go up to Scott Street, and take that over a short little jaunt on Mohawk. And then we're going to come down, it's Marjorie Avenue. And then we turn left, or no, I'm sorry, we turn right on Carlton Street. And then we head back to the hotel. And we just love it. We love it when there's spectators that come and watch us and somebody to wave to. We love to wave from our parade. And we're going to all have our uniforms on. And these are the uniforms that, date back many, many years. Our co-founder, Dot Robinson, she believed in being a lady, but being a motorcyclist, and we need to look, you know, proper. And so we have this outstanding uniform with black pants and black boots, our blue shirts, our white vests, and our white gloves. We are the club with the white gloves. So, and we would be very excited to wave at any spectators to come see our parade that starts at 3 p.m. this afternoon.
0: Oh, well, that'll be quite a sight to see all of these.
1: Yeah.
0: I'm looking at the photo on the website, and it is quite a striking outfit. So there's no way we're going to miss you. And, of course, all those bikes.
1: Yes. You're going to hear the rumble, and you'll feel the vibration. It's going to be awesome. Tomorrow morning, so Dot Robinson was our co-founder, was a she challenged herself. She was involved with competitions against mainly men. And so one of the traditions of convention is what they call the Dot Robinson Road Run. And it's a timed event. Women get a number so they know their placement. And they start at 8:01, and then they go on a ride. No one knows the ride beforehand, and they have to do it in a certain amount of time. You can't speed, but you don't want to be too slow. There's a certain, you know, cadence to it. And so anyway, it's a competition, but it's also usually a very beautiful scenic ride. So that'll be tomorrow morning. Tomorrow then, Claire's Harley-Davidson is going to host us at 12:30. And then I believe, yes, we have a band tomorrow night, so to entertain the all the members here.
0: Wow.
1: Thursday?
0: Sounds like a jam-packed week.
1: Well, yes, on Thursday we get down to business. We have our business meeting, which starts at 9:30 a.m., and that's where we conduct the business of the club. This year is a big one because we have our executive officers who are being it's up for election. So we will be going through that. And then we end it with a banquet on Thursday night, and it's we wear our uniforms. It's a wonderful tradition. It's a beautiful event. We awards are given out for different categories, including people who have members who have gained statuses. It's a big deal to reach 10 years, 15 years, 20 years, all the way up to 50 plus years of active riding and good membership, where you've kept yourself, you know, in good standing with the club, and then you receive this status award. So it's really fun. We just, that's how we celebrate the members. It's wonderful. We have 115 status increment awards this year that we'll be giving out, and there's more than a dozen that are 25 year plus.
0: Wow. So, and how many people are coming all together for the convention?
1: All right. We have approximately 425 members that are here and 74 guests. And so we're thinking we're going to have right around 500 or so. We have some late registration for anyone who is coming in a little late this morning. So that number may change. But, yeah, so about 500 people total that have come to St. Catharines. It's a beautiful area. We love it. It's just gorgeous.
0: So, oh, well, yeah. Thank you so much for choosing to have the convention here in St. Catharines. And, of course, enjoy the Niagara region while you're here. And what better way to do it out there than on the bikes. Mary, appreciate your time. Enjoy the convention. Thanks for joining us this morning.
1: Well, thank you, Steph. Thank you so much for the opportunity, and have a great morning.
0: Yeah, you too. That is Mary Bagley with Motor Maids, Inc. She does the publicity for them, and they have their annual convention kicking off today here in Niagara. So if you see a group of bikers, these are the friendly kind and very historic group going back to 1930. Right now, we're late for news. This is CKTV News.
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3: Good morning, I'm Matt Holmes. We've got a mix of sun and cloud today. Right now it's sitting at 20 degrees. Coming up, Diodati says no second wheel, a deal for submarines and manufacturers looking south. First check on traffic.
4: Around Hamilton, Link Red Hill and the Skyway looking good. Still seeing a bit of eastbound volume on the 403 leading up to the link from 6 South. QEW 4 Erie Bound approaching Bowen. Construction blocking the right lane. 4 Erie Bound at Gilmore. Right lane blocked for construction. And Toronto Bound QEW at Central Avenue. Left lane blocked there. 406 up to speed. 405, 420 and 58 looking good. 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
3: In news, Niagara Falls Mayor Jim Diodati says there will not be a Ferris wheel in Queen Victoria Park. The mayor, making the comment in a post on social media, Diodati says the plan to modernize and replace the current Niagara Sky Wheel will meet the Premier's Destination Niagara strategy, and therefore a second wheel is not needed. He adds that the plan for the Clifton Hill attraction is a privately funded vision that shows a commitment to Niagara tourism. HOCO Limited owns and operates businesses on the south side of Clifton Hill. Their plan will see the construction of the tallest observation wheel in Canada. The current Niagara Sky Wheel opened in 2006 and cost $10 million. Niagara Regional Police have arrested a woman after human remains were found in a St. Catharines apartment. CKTV's Bonnie Heslop with those details.
5: Police say officers were called out to the apartment building in the Lake Street and Lakeshore Road area after a landlord had reported they had not seen their tenant in quite some time. It was on June 30th, officers entered the apartment and discovered the remains. The investigation was taken over by the Criminal Investigation Bureau with the assistance of the Forensic Services Unit and the Central Fraud Unit. The remains were identified. Foul play was ruled out in the cause of death. And then yesterday, 63-year-old Marie Fisher of St. Catharines was arrested and charged with neglect to perform duty to a dead body and indecent interference with a dead body. Police say there's no risk to public safety and the investigation remains open and ongoing. The ID of the victim is not being released at this time. Reporting for CKTV News, I'm Bonnie Heslop.
3: This while the NRP have arrested another human trafficking suspect. Police said the investigation started earlier this month. 28-year-old Saeed Saw of St. Catharines has been arrested and is now facing charges. Detectives believe there may be other victims out there. They're asking anyone who believes they may be a victim or knows anyone who had any interaction with Shaw, who is also known as Fabs, to contact police. Prime Minister Mark Carney has named German submarine manufacturer TKMS as the preferred bidder to supply the Navy's next fleet of subs. Carney says Ottawa is booking the estimated cost for up to 12 submarines into the federal budget, although he didn't give a total price tag.
6: This process will have far and away the greatest economic impact of any defense investment right across Canada.
3: The purchase will allow Canada to spend the equivalent of 4% of its GDP on defense by the year 2030. A new survey shows trade tensions have some Canadian manufacturers deciding to move production south of the border or delay capital investments. The national leader of industrial markets at KPMG Canada says manufacturers have shown resilience over the last year, but it has its limits.
7: Our survey clearly shows that, you know, while companies have been making short-term decisions to adapt to tariffs and trade uncertainty, they're now moving towards making longer-term investment decisions.
3: The survey found that 42% of Canadian manufacturers say they have or are considering moving production into the U.S. Now, this while Ottawa is promising to simplify procurement processes to make it easier for small and medium-sized businesses to land federal contracts. The procurement minister announcing plans to fix the mechanisms that have made it difficult for small businesses to win federal work.
8: Requirements from thereon should be clear, proportional, and focused on what matters. Second, we're modernizing the experience with better digital tools, including our chatbot Procura, so that businesses are not stuck trying to interpret government language to find an opportunity or understand how to apply. And third, we're standardizing procurement documents across government.
3: Last month, the federal government lowered the threshold for its Buy Canadian policy to a minimum contract value of $5 million from $25 million. And some big changes are coming for Microsoft's Xbox division.
9: Microsoft's Xbox unit's been struggling. 3,200 jobs will be cut. It's part of a broader push by Microsoft to lower its labor costs. This follows voluntary buyouts the company started offering employees in May. 1,600 positions will be cut now, while the other jobs will be cut as four game development studios leave the Xbox unit. In all, 4,800 jobs are being eliminated.
3: For more local news that matters, go to cktvnews.com. In sports, all the host countries are now out of the World Cup. The U.S. following Canada and Mexico, as the Americans were also eliminated in the round of 16. Belgium beating the U.S. 4-1 to advance last night. Meantime, Cristiano Ronaldo, his World Cup career is over. Portugal lost 1-0 to Spain. Today, there's two games. Out in Vancouver, Switzerland takes on Colombia. The other match includes Argentina playing Egypt. Now, the quarterfinals, they begin Thursday, with France taking on Morocco. Blue Jays have lost three straight, and they did score a run last night. Toronto were thumped 10-1 by the Giants. They've been outscored 25-1 in their last three games. The Jays will try to snap that losing skid tonight in San Francisco. Meantime, the Welland Jackfish, they visit Guelph this evening. The Canadian men's basketball team with a win at the FIBA qualifier last night in Hamilton, Canada, beating Jamaica 116-77. They finished 6-0 in their group play. This while the Raptors will hold a news conference today. They're expected to announce the signing and retirement of Raptors great Kyle Lowry, and the St. Catharines Junior B Athletics hosting Six Nations tonight for game two of their best of five series. Your weather's next.
10: What's up? Alien here. You know, from space. And whoa, I'm loving people's reactions to the news that Lotto Max now has more chances to win, with up to 90 new prizes of $100,000. See? She also can't believe there's millions more to win every single draw. But it's real. 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
10: Way ahead of you, buddy. Already bought my ticket.
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3: Forecast, a mix of sun and cloud, a high of 26. That's going to feel closer to 34, though, with a bit of humidity. We could see a shower late in the day. Tonight's low down to 18. Tomorrow, a touch warmer, mix of sun and cloud, 30. That's going to feel like 38 with the humidex. 28 on Thursday with a sun-cloud mix. Maybe a few clouds and showers Thursday night into Friday. Friday's high, 26.
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1: Good morning to you. 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Tell your friends and family about it, too. We want to give this away to somebody who really deserves it. Very excited to do that, and you'll be so happy. You won't even want to go inside anymore. You'll just be living in the backyard. All right. Failing winning the makeover, you may want to win the lottery. Lotto 649 with another draw tomorrow night. $26 million up for grabs in the Lotto 649 gold ball jackpot. Greg, we just need a caller number.
2: Oh, 22.
1: Double twos. Two ducks of bingo. 905-688-2582, 905-688-2582. All right, Greg's going to answer the phone. We're going to say good morning now to Gene Velez.
3: And good morning, Steph Vivier in the morning.
1: Good morning to you. I wonder if you could get this little riddle right. What's the second most important thing in your home that you want to be working after air conditioning during the summer months?
3: The oven.
1: Oh, the oven, really?
3: Yeah, I gotta cook.
1: I would say the fridge.
3: Well, that, yeah.
1: So mine went down yesterday. Well, Sunday,
3: oh, no.
1: I think, yeah.
3: And you know what's terrible about that? Because I know somebody who's just gone through this. You can't just walk into a store and say, I'll take that fridge.
1: Well, here's the thing. It's 5 years old, Gene.
3: Yeah.
1: So I've called a repair person.
3: Oh, okay. That's
1: so we'll see
3: right.
1: What happens. The saga continues.
3: But I didn't realize that about appliances. You just can't walk in and buy something. They go,
1: no.
3: You want this oven? Okay. So it'll be delivered in about 13 months. Okay?
1: You got to apply. It's like getting a dog. You know, they're like, we got to do reference checks.
3: Yeah.
1: Are you certified to own an oven?
3: That's
1: you know,
3: right.
1: Yeah, no, it's
3: pretty. Have you ever
1: tricky.
3: Owned an oven before?
1: Right.
3: What will you be doing with the oven?
1: Will the previous ovens provide references to you as an oven owner? It's not easy.
3: It's appliance hell.
1: It is appliance hell. So well, I'm trying a repair person.
3: Mm-hmm.
1: We'll see how that goes. Because you know you can't fix them either.
3: No.
1: But after 5 years, Gene.
3: That's not a long time.
1: It's really not.
3: Yeah.
1: It feels like I'm still paying for the renovation
3: mm-hmm.
1: 5 years later, let alone having to replace the fridge.
3: That's a big ticket item, too. It's
1: a high ticket item. It also comes with the food that's spoiled.
3: Oh, yeah.
1: Right? So.
3: That's a shame.
1: It is. Anyway, I thought that one was obvious, but Greg, nor you got it. But I thought in the summer, those are the two things you want working in your house, right?
3: Yeah, definitely, yes.
1: Okay, good stuff.
3: Yeah.
1: What do we have for the show today, Gene?
3: Well, the Calgary Stampede is back on.
1: Yeehaw!
3: It runs until the 12th of July. Always a great event, but there's one thing that drives me crazy as an animal lover, and it's the chuck wagon races.
1: It's a little rough, yeah.
3: They should really cancel that. As of last year, 79 horses have died,
1: oof.
3: Either being euthanized, having broken legs, having their hearts blow up, and they do it in front of an audience, and there's lots of kids in the stands,
1: mm-hmm.
3: and they bring out a curtain, and they kill the horse.
1: Yeah.
3: Do we really need chuck wagon races?
1: I don't think so.
3: I don't think so.
1: Yeah.
3: No.
1: Yeah. And, you know, I'd love to hear the argument for it, right? I'm open to hearing why this is something that people still do and want to do, because obviously there's a group of people that do.
3: I'd like to hear from the horses.
1: I want to hear from the horses.
3: I want to hear from the horses.
1: And the ovens.
3: Yeah. Yeah.
1: Those are the two groups of people I want to hear
3: yeah,
1: from.
3: Yeah, exactly.
1: Today.
3: Why did Jeremy Hansen leave the
1: Great
3: Canadian Space
1: question.
3: Agency? Now, here's, you know what? Like a million people wanted to do this.
1: Mm-hmm.
3: He had to train and train and train.
1: Yeah.
3: He went on that mission that went further.

0: around the moon than everybody, anybody before in mankind. And all of a sudden it's like, dudes, you know, I'm leaving.
1: Shouldn't you have to do a couple missions?
0: Like,
1: if we put all this time into training you, shouldn't you have to, like, commit to a few?
0: I would say so.
1: Yeah.
0: I mean, all this training, all the time and money that went into this guy, and he's just like, hey, by the way, September, I'm out of here.
1: Where's he going?
0: Nobody
1: Chris Hadfield
0: saying.
1: Also, right, he left after, or no, did he do a couple missions? I can't remember now.
0: Yeah, but he was really super involved for a lot
1: longer
0: than this guy.
1: Yeah.
0: This guy, I mean, this was like a drink of water.
1: It's
0: see
1: a
0: you
1: great
0: later.
1: Question. We were speculating earlier as to what potential jobs you're qualified for after you go to the moon. If you go around the moon.
0: Rotisserie chicken at Fortino's, putting them on that great big long stick.
1: Yeah.
0: That'd be an obvious job.
1: Tour bus operator. Yeah.
0: Yeah.
1: Because you're just going around things.
0: That's right.
1: That's right. So, anyway.
0: I don't know what's going on.
1: I'd love to know. When you find out, let us know.
0: Yeah. And, we're going to speculate, you know, Daniela Smith and Ford announced this big pipeline from Alberta.
1: Yeah. That's what they want
0: to
1: do.
0: My question to Dan McTeague this morning, the gas wizard, is Sarnia about to become the next Saudi Arabia?
1: They hope so.
0: I hope so.
1: Gene, thank you so much.
0: Okay, 905, see you then.
1: Back then, right now, 905-688-2582. We were looking for a winner for this voucher. Greg, did we find it?
2: Oh, we have Steve in Port Colborne.
1: All right, Steve.
0: Steve.
1: Congratulations, Steve. You now have a $100 OLG voucher to play Lotto, 6:49 tomorrow night. Let's take a look at the roads.
3: Around Hamilton, Link, Red Hill, and the Skyway looking good. Bit of volume to run about over the Skyway, but nothing out of the ordinary for this time in the morning. QEW for area bound approaching Bowen. Construction blocking the right lane there. Further for area bound at Gilmore, right lane again blocked for construction. Opposite direction, Toronto bound QEW at Central Avenue. Left lane is blocked for ongoing road work. It's not causing us any delays, however. 406 is up to speed. 405, 420, and Highway 58 remain nice and quiet this morning. St. Catherine's Edmund Street closed, George to Catherine. 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I'm Giles Tingey. 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
4: Forecast, mix of sun and cloud, a nice afternoon. We're looking at about 26, feeling like 34 with humidity. There's a chance of a very late day shower, a low down to 18 tonight. Tomorrow, warmer, a mix of sun and cloud. 30 is going to feel like 38 with the humidity. 28 with a sun-cloud mix and just a slight chance of showers Thursday. Cloud cover, maybe some rain, 26 on Friday.
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1: It's 7:51 here. Glad to have you along. Coming up at the 8 o'clock hour, we're going to get a chance to talk to Niagara Falls Mayor Jim Diodati. Now, the whole thing about a new Ferris wheel, a sky wheel, an observation deck, call it what you will. I don't know if those have different definitions, but apparently putting one in Queen Victoria Park is a sleep now. It's not happening. And that's according to a social media post by the mayor yesterday. So he's going to clear that up for us coming up just after 8 o'clock. And the idea here is that the current sky wheel operator in Niagara Falls is going to just build a bigger sky wheel right at that spot, or maybe nearby. Mayor will tell us. So this will appease the Destination Niagara vision that the premier has. And of course, then we don't need to put one in Queen Victoria Park. So we'll find out all the deets coming up with the mayor. Also, Jeff Polachowski is going to be here. We'll talk politics and lots to talk about in the world of politics, including yesterday, the joint press conference between our premier, Doug Ford, and the premier of Alberta, Danielle Smith. Now, they got together yesterday and outlined plans for a 3,300-kilometer oil pipeline that would run from Hardisty, Alberta, to Sarnia. This is to take advantage of the oil refineries and opportunities in Sarnia. The plan follows an agreement signed by Ontario, Alberta, and Saskatchewan to explore an east-west energy corridor railway. There is Alberta oil that is refined here in Ontario currently, but it comes through the United States. So this plan is looking at the idea that the United States may not be anymore a reliable partner, or it may not be a smart idea to depend on our oil moving through another country. So we should have our own pathways to refining through Canadian soil. Ford said Monday the pipeline would be known as the Northern Shield Energy Corridor and was designed to take advantage of the oil refining capacity in Sarnia. And the proposed route, as I said, would go to Regina, Winnipeg, and then arc through Ontario north of Toronto to end in Sarnia. A feasibility study currently underway involving various consultation groups. Ford joined Smith to make the announcement at the Calgary Stampede after the two were up bright and early flipping pancakes at Smith's annual Premier's Breakfast. We're going to keep working to build a more secure, united, and resilient Canadian economy so we can keep Canadian workers on the job, make life more affordable for Canadian families, and help get Canadian energy to new markets across the country and around the world, in a statement, it said. The Ontario government estimated the pipeline would move about 500,000 barrels of oil per day for domestic use. While the news release referenced opportunities for Manitoba to join the project, it did not include any indication that its provincial government had signed up for the project and would likely have to travel through its territory. Alberta is committed to working with provincial and federal partners to turn this opportunity into a reality. Well, Saskatchewan Premier Scott Moe, meanwhile, said it would strengthen Canadian energy and security and create good-paying jobs. Let's talk about the Stampede a little bit here. And what happens annually at the Stampede is, like Gene was talking about before, there's the chuck wagon races, highly controversial, of course. You've got the rodeo stuff. You've got the pancake breakfast is a big one. And you also have, Greg, you also have politicians wearing cowboy hats.
2: Yes.
1: Previously not seen in a cowboy hat. Once a year, just after Canada Day, they take it out of the closet, dust it off, and put it on.
2: Yeah.
1: To varying degrees of success, I would say.
2: I picture like a handler or someone forcing this. No, you got to wear the hat. You got to wear the hat.
1: It's like with a three-year-old trying to get them to put on mittens to go outside. Is that what it is?
2: Yes.
1: Yeah. I don't want to wear it.
2: I don't want to be a cowboy.
1: But everybody is. Come time for the Stampede, and that includes Pierre Poilievre. Now, I'm going to play this clip, Greg, and I just don't think it is going to be as impactful on the radio as it is by seeing it. But I'll just play it, and then we can discuss what Pierre Poilievre looks like while he says this.
18: We will ensure that military spending goes to enhance capabilities to protect our country and support our troops. It will enhance war fighting. It will not fund bureaucracy or defense lobbyists, and we will reinstill a warrior culture, not a woke culture.
1: All right, so a warrior culture, not a woke culture. This is warrior culture has been something that's been said by Pete Hegseth down in the U.S. We don't need to get into all that. What we do need to talk about, though, is the satin cowboy shirt. The satin white cowboy shirt with pearl embroidery that Pierre Poilievre is wearing while he makes this announcement.
2: White cowboy hat.
1: It's white. It has a big conservative C, I guess. And then, like, the little maple leaf symbol in the middle.
2: On the hat?
1: Yeah. This is custom.
2: It's branded.
1: This is custom ordered. So do you think he picked out the pearlized satin white shirt, or this was one of his aides saying this is what you have to wear?
2: Are there chaps? With no...
1: He's standing in front of a podium, but I could only imagine that there are chaps with no pants. That's what the outfit is giving. If you're going to say warrior culture, I'm going to need you to have Rambo face paint on.
2: Yeah, yeah.
1: Right? Like the bandana around the head, two streaks of mud under the eyes.
2: No shirt.
1: Bulging biceps.
2: A Bowie knife.
1: You know, combat boots. Cargo pants.
2: The other village people guy.
1: Not, he dressed as the wrong village person. Yeah. Oh, it's hard. It's hard to be a politician, isn't it? You know, you just you just have a little message you want to get out to people, and someone puts you in a satin white embroidered pearl shirt. It's honestly giving puffy shirt from Seinfeld.
2: Yeah, that's what I'm picturing.
1: It's giving puffy shirt, like, in a different way.
2: With a cowboy hat.
1: There's so much embroidery on this shirt, Greg. Like, it's very intricate.
2: It's bedazzled.
1: I don't want to disparage the person who made it. There is someone that could make this shirt work.
2: Mm-hmm.
1: It's not Pierre Poilievre. You know who could wear this shirt and say warrior culture? Dwayne Johnson.
2: Yeah.
1: That's about, okay. That's about
2: Rock.
1: It.
2: Right,
1: you would have to have those kinds of pectoral muscles. You would need that kind of delt development to wear this shirt and say the words warrior culture. All right. Coming up in the 8 o'clock hour, will he be wearing a cowboy hat? We don't know. Mayor Jim Diodati. We won't even be able to tell because he's only going to be on the phone. I'll ask him, though. Jeff Bolachowski's here. We'll ask him about the pearlized shirt. That's for sure. Here comes Matt with your news.

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1: Good morning. I'm Matt Holmes. We've got a beautiful warm summer day ahead right now, sitting at 20 degrees. Coming up, keeping the park green, another trafficking arrest, and an American questioning our booze purchases. First check on traffic.
2: Around Hamilton, Link, Red Hill, and the Skyway looking good. Bit of Toronto-bound volume over the Skyway, but nothing out of the ordinary for this time in the morning. QEW for Erie-bound approaching Bowen. Construction block in the right lane for Erie-bound at Gilmore. The right lane blocked there for construction. Toronto-bound QEW at Central Avenue. Left lane is blocked for ongoing roadwork. 406 up to speed. 405, 420 and Highway 58 looking good. St. Catharines, Edmund Street closed. George to Catherine. 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Sale ends July 29th. I'm Giles Tingey. 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
1: In news, the mayor of Niagara Falls says there will not be a second Ferris wheel in his city. In a post on social media, Jim Diodati says the plan for a new attraction will not be going forward in Queen Victoria Park. The comments come after HOCO Limited submitted a plan to modernize and replace the Niagara Sky Wheel on Clifton Hill. Their plan is privately funded, will create the tallest observation wheel in Canada. Diodati says the plan will meet the Premier's Destination Niagara Tourism strategy, and therefore a second wheel in the park is not needed. The current Sky Wheel, that opened in 2006, cost $10 million. Niagara Regional Police have arrested another human trafficking suspect. We get all the details from CKTV's Bunny Heslop.
3: Police say their human trafficking unit began an investigation earlier this month into the trafficking of a woman within the Niagara region. As a result, police were able to identify a suspect. Yesterday, 28-year-old Syed Shaw of St. Catharines was arrested in St. Catharines. He's charged with procuring, assault, and mischief under $5,000. Detectives believe there may be other victims. They're asking anyone with information or who may have had contact with Shaw or who's also known as Fabs to contact them. Reporting for CKTV News, I'm Bonnie Heslop.
1: A 63-year-old woman has been arrested after human remains were found in an apartment building in St. Catharines. Police say officers were called to the apartment in the area of Lake Street and Lakeshore Road after a landlord reported that they had not seen their tenant for quite some time. On June 30th, officers entered the apartment, discovered human remains. The remains were identified. Foul play was ruled out in the cause of death. 63-year-old Marie Fisher has been arrested and charged with neglect to perform a duty to a dead body. The identity of the victim is not being released at this time. Prime Minister Mark Carney has named German submarine manufacturer TKMS as the preferred bidder to supply the Navy's next fleet of subs. Carney says the procurement will be, quote, the largest in Canadian history.
4: We will now enter into negotiations to procure up to 12 submarines. And that process is commercially sensitive. And as always, we will not negotiate in public so as to maintain the strongest possible position for Canada.
1: The federal government, though, has not mentioned a total price tag for the new fleet of subs. Down to the states, where a Republican congresswoman for New York says she is introducing legislation to compel the United States Trade Representative to conduct an investigation into Canadian provinces that are not purchasing American alcohol.
5: In a news release, Claudia Tenney says she'll introduce the Combating Attacks on Our National Alcoholic Drinks by Allies Act, or Canada Act, to prompt an investigation under Section 301 of the Trade Act of 1974. That could result in tariffs. She says Canadian provinces cannot be allowed to hold American wineries, breweries, and distilleries hostage and attempt to ransom them. Provincial liquor boards stopped purchasing American alcohol last year in response to U.S. President Donald Trump's tariffs and threats of annexation. While Saskatchewan and Alberta have returned American booze to the shelves, major purchasing provinces like Ontario and Quebec have not resumed stocking U.S. alcohol.
1: This while survey results from KPMG Canada found that 42% of Canadian manufacturers say they have or are considering moving production into the U.S. The national leader of industrial markets at KPMG Canada says the issues go beyond the current trade situation.
6: Some of the key factors that that companies have cited are more certainty around interprovincial trade barriers. You know, they need more tariff certainty. They want to see lower corporate taxes. They want better access to capital and cheaper energy.
1: The survey also found that 57% of manufacturing firms have paused, reduced, or canceled capital investment projects. And guests at Taylor Swift and Travis Kelce's wedding over the July 4th weekend in New York City didn't walk away empty-handed.
7: Attendees were seen holding various personalized keepsakes as they exited the venue. The celebration also reportedly featured some special raffle items. Guests told NBC they could win raffle tickets by playing a variety of games that had been set up. Raffle prizes included some very elegant items, among them wristwatches from Cartier, whose luxury timepieces are a mainstay for Taylor. Designer handbags and other signature couture also made the raffle, but the most coveted prize appears to have been the 1970 Chevrolet Chevelle. It is the same model of the classic that Travis drove as the two were seen embarking on their first date.
1: For more local news that matters, go to cktvnews.com. In sports, the quarterfinals will not have any of the host nations at the World Cup as the U.S. were beat 4-1 by Belgium last night. They joined Canada and Mexico, exiting in the round of 16. Meantime, Cristiano Ronaldo, his World Cup career is over. Portugal losing 1-0 to Spain. Today, there's two games left in the round of 16. One out in Vancouver. It's the last Canadian-placed game. Switzerland takes on Colombia. The other match has Argentina taking on Egypt. Now, the quarterfinals, they begin Thursday. The first game out of the gates will be France taking on Morocco. Blue Jays, they were thumped 10-1 by the Giants last night. It was their third straight loss. They've now been outscored 25-1 in those last three games. Blue Jays trying to snap the losing skid and maybe score a few runs tonight in San Francisco. Well, in Jackfish, they'll visit Guelph tonight. In Hamilton at the TD Coliseum, it was the Canadian men's basketball team with a 116-77 win over Jamaica in their FIBA qualifiers. They finished the group play 6-0 atop their group. Meantime, down the road in Toronto, it's Kyle Lowry expected to sign the contract with the Raptors, but then announce his retirement shortly thereafter. The Raptors have said they've got a news conference today with a special guest. And the St. Catharines Junior B Athletics hosting Six Nations tonight. It's game two of their best of five playoff series. Your weather's next.
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1: Forecast, a mix of sun and cloud, a high of 26. That's going to feel closer to 34, though, with a bit of humidity. We could see a shower late in the day. Tonight's low down to 18. Tomorrow, a touch warmer, mix of sun and cloud, 30. That's going to feel like 38 with the humidex. 28 on Thursday with a sun-cloud mix. Maybe a few clouds and showers Thursday night into Friday. Friday's high, 26.
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0: is Steph Vivier in the morning. Indeed, we've been talking a lot about Ferris wheels. Will they or won't they build a new one in Queen Victoria Park? Seemed to be not a very popular idea. And then one person stepped forward and said, I got a solution for this. So has this new proposal from the owner of the current Skywheel in Niagara Falls put to rest all bets of a Ferris wheel in Queen Victoria Park? Let's find out now with the mayor of Niagara Falls, Jim Diodati. Good morning, Mayor.
1: Good morning, Steph.
0: Well, thank you so much for joining us this morning.
1: Well, I appreciate you having me.
0: Okay. And as I said, this has been a hot topic, and I know the MPP, Wayne Gates, for your area has been very fired up about this issue. We've talked to him a number of times about it, and he had a town hall meeting scheduled for last night, a petition out there to stop a new Ferris wheel from being built in Queen Victoria Park. Yesterday, on your social media, Mayor, you posted it's over for that potential Ferris wheel in Queen Victoria Park. Is that true?
1: Well, in my opinion, it is over. I mean, we still have to formally go through a procurement process with regard to the RFP, but I've made a number of calls. I've been involved in a number of meetings, and as far as I'm concerned, this is the answer to the question. It's an answer to the challenge, and I believe it's the best possible answer. I believe there's zero chance of a Ferris wheel being built in Queen Victoria Park. That issue is dead. It's off the table, thankfully, and we can move forward with a much better idea.
0: And let's talk about that better idea. HOCO Limited, the current owner of the Skywheel in Niagara Falls, came forward. What's his proposal?
1: Well, the idea, he's been operating the current Ferris wheel for the last 20 years, Harry Oaks. He operates that entire side of Clifton Hill, and they have for a long, long time. A real statesman, gentleman, great business person and philanthropist. And he saw the opportunity where he would build Canada's biggest Ferris wheel or observation wheel. And with a high elevation of Clifton Hill, it would be seen so far for many, many miles that that would be the answer. It gives him a chance to build a new Ferris wheel. There's been a lot of technological advances in Ferris wheels in the last couple of decades. Gives him a chance to build something new, refresh the brand, and it also answers the call that the province put out in December of Destination Niagara, where they've created five pillars to expand tourism, to create more jobs, and that includes new attractions. So Harry stepped up. He's going to solve the one main contentious issue that we've been dealing with, and he's going to help revitalize the tourism in Niagara Falls.
0: Okay, and so I think it does sound like a win-win here, because that would be private money to go to build this, and opposed to the Queen Victoria, which would be public funds.
1: Yeah, you're exactly right, Steph, and that's the beauty. There's not any risk of public land, public money. There'll be no public involvement in any way. It's going to be private sector investment, and as it should be, Queen Victoria Park is left as it should be. And as you said, win-win-win all the way around. Everybody ends up on top.
0: Okay. And you mentioned the RFP. That process is supposed to be still continuing. So what happens now? Does Mr. Oaks have to put a proposal in that the province would have to accept, or are they just going to sort of, you know, cancel those proposals? What will happen in that process?
1: Well, that's a great question, and that's what a lot of people ask. So the Niagara Parks Commission is under no obligation to accept any proposals that it's received from the past request for proposal, the RFP, and they did receive submissions, but the commission are going to be briefed by the staff, by David Adames. He's the CEO of the Niagara Parks Commission. He's going to bring everything forward to the commission, and then the commission are going to make a decision. But I can tell you, I've been in regular consultation and discussions with the other commissioners, and none of them have been supportive of this idea. So it is a process you have to go through. So I'm sure next steps will be to vote to cancel the RFP at some stage.
0: Okay, well, we'll look forward to that. And I have a lot of questions about, you know, how a Skywheel or a Ferris wheel, all of those things are built. So I hope Harry Oaks will join us at some point to chat about it. So I'm so curious about that whole process. Mayor, you know, you talked about the Destination Niagara strategy and that the province has for the Niagara Falls. And this just wasn't a popular idea to put a Ferris wheel in the park. Is there anything else that's missing? Like, what do you think would be a good idea to bring to the Falls?
1: Well, I like the five pillars. There's five pillars for Destination Niagara, and it involves enhanced investment in things like attractions, arts and culture, culinary, and wine. In gaming, it's the expansion of non-gaming attractions that you get where there's gaming, things like spas, theaters, Top Golf, indoor surfing, skiing, things like that, things to revitalize the destination. And the last pillar is transportation, and that's adding some runway to the airport where you can actually fly here. We're the biggest population in Canada without regular daily scheduled flights, going hourly on the GO train. You know, when we brought the GO train here, we knew that three times a day was the first step, but we need to go to hourly. That's going to really turn it around. And, you know, the mayor has been working very hard to bring that to reality. So there's a number of things that need to happen. And let's face it, Niagara Falls needs a refresh. The number one reason you always come to Niagara Falls is to see that beautiful falls. And then while you're here, what keeps you here a little bit longer? Because those things are what creates jobs, helps people pay their rent and their mortgages and their education. So it's important that we have real world-class sustainable attractions and reasons to hang in Niagara Falls and spend a little bit more time.
0: All right, Mayor, always a pleasure to talk to you. Thanks for taking some time to join the show this morning.
1: Well, thanks for having me, Steph. Hope you guys have a great day.
0: You too. Anytime. There's Mayor of Niagara Falls, Jim Diodati. In his view, the thought of a Ferris wheel going in Queen Victoria Park is over. According to the conversations he's having, he's confident enough to say that that's not going to happen. And instead, this private sector proposal of putting a bigger sky wheel where the current one is will take over. And man, that's exciting stuff if we have Canada's largest sky wheel observation deck. And again, I was hoping HOCO Limited could join us. I've reached out to them and hopefully we'll get them on the show very, very soon. Let's take a break and check the roads.
2: Around Hamilton, things looking good. No problems on the link or the Skyway. Bit of volume going over the Toronto bound Skyway, but it's nothing out of the ordinary for this time in the morning. Certainly no incident related to that. QEW for area bound approaching Bowen. Construction blocking the right lane for area bound at Gilmore. Right lane block for construction. And Toronto bound QEW at Central Avenue. Left lane block for ongoing road work. 406 is up to speed. 405, 420 and Highway 58 looking good. St. Catharines, Edmund Street closed. George to Catherine. 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
3: Forecast, mix of sun and cloud, a nice afternoon. We're looking at about 26, feeling like 34 with humidity. There's a chance of a very late day shower, a low down to 18 tonight. Tomorrow, warmer, a mix of sun and cloud. 30 is going to feel like 38 with the humidity. 28 with a sun-cloud mix and just a slight chance of showers Thursday. Cloud cover, maybe some rain, 26 on Friday.
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12: 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There are lots of ways to listen to CKTV News so you don't miss anything happening in your community. This is Steph Vivier in the morning.
0: And lots to talk about in the world of politics. Joining us to do just that is Jeff Bolichowski, Armstrong Strategy Group. Good morning, Jeff.
13: Well, good morning, Steph. How are you?
0: I'm good. Always great to see you, sir.
13: Well, always happy to be here.
0: Thank you so much. And indeed, lots to talk about. I feel like we are getting an announcement in an hour from this federal government.
13: Yeah, it feels like we've had a bit of a busy week. So, you know, we might as well get going.
0: That's right. Weird because everybody else is kind of having a bit of a slow week, right? We had Canada Day last week, and yet the announcements continue. Let's start with submarines. Canada has chosen a German company to build our new submarine fleet. And you were saying off the air, the other option would have been Koreans.
13: Would have been a company called Hanwha in Korea. So both of these were strong deals. Going with ThyssenKrupp Marine Systems in Germany and Norway is probably the safer one. It strengthens the partnership with two NATO countries who, you know, have every reason to want to collaborate with Canada. The submarines we're going to be getting are going to be built along a common design with the German and Norwegian ones. And the idea is that between the three countries, we would be able to cover all of the submarine needs of NATO in the Atlantic. And that's assuming that the United States decides it doesn't care anymore, it doesn't really want to do its submarine duties, and we need to back down. Now, they're interesting submarines. You think of a submarine and it's usually round, kind of shaped like a big hot dog. These ones are more shaped like an oddly shaped diamond because they have a stealth design.
0: Mm.
13: So they're designed to be much quieter in the water. They're designed to have much more advanced capabilities. And it sounds like we're probably going to be getting the first four by 2034. So these things take a bit of time, but they're putting us ahead in their work order so that we get them faster.
0: Okay.
13: There's also some economic benefits that are coming with it.
0: Okay. And that would be toward the east, right? Halifax would see some of those benefits?
13: It would be a little bit of everywhere. It would be on both coasts. Halifax, obviously, is going to be one of those areas that's really going to see a lot. But they've also talked about the Pacific Coast, Vancouver area, that's going to need some infrastructure to support these submarines. And the company is also investing, for example, in Alberta. And they're investing in the Port of Churchill, Manitoba, on the Hudson Bay. That is one that has been underdeveloped for a long time. There have been very ambitious plans to develop it. If they can get it working, that's another way that we can export products, including oil and gas, outside of the prairies to all these countries that want them without having to go through the political struggle of getting it through Quebec.
0: All right. And so by choosing this company, this German company, you know, you talked about the benefits of the NATO alliance. Do we risk, you know, alienating anyone else by this decision?
13: There is the risk of sending the message to the Koreans that we're not necessarily serious about expanding into the Asia Pacific. For Hanwha over in Korea, this is essentially like being told that Christmas is canceled. This is a situation where it was a massive, massive contract that could have been big business for them over a long period, and it could have strengthened the ties between Canada and Korea. Hanwha was also offering a different suite of economic benefits. Instead of stuff around the Port of Churchill, they were talking about, we're going to use more Canadian steel, and we're going to partner with Algoma up in Sault Ste. Marie to actually do that. Apparently that deal didn't sort of sweeten it enough. Apparently the German deal was a little more, both a little sweeter and a little safer in some ways. The Germans say they can't use as much Canadian steel because they need a specific type of magnetized steel that's not manufactured here. So essentially the Koreans are going home disappointed. They were hoping that we would make a big East Asia pivot. We didn't do that. We went with the safer option. I think it's probably still advantageous either way. Both of them were strong deals. I'm not sure that there's an, I'm not sure that either of these is going to hurt Canada in the long run. There was a trade-off either way.
0: And in terms of how many submarines and the cost, we don't know that, right?
13: We know that we're going to build up to 12 submarines. There are six included in the current contract, sort of in the main option that they can take six, and then there's an option for six more. It's, we have been told that there are going to be the first four delivered by 2034. Right now we have four submarines. They are old British submarines that were essentially dry docked for a long time, and we bought them up. They have never quite worked right. Out of our four submarines, we can really only have one in the water at any given time. That is not enough to do what we need our submarines to do, which is largely skulk around watching for Russian skullduggery in the waters.
0: Mm-hmm.
13: And there has been a lot of Russian skullduggery in the waters, despite the fact that it's not necessarily advertised. But we're going to go up to potentially 12 submarines, which is significantly expanding Canada's role in NATO.
0: All right. And will that appease the Americans? Is that likely to come up as we continue to talk about Kuzma?
13: It may, but this isn't necessarily about appeasing the Americans. It's about securing Canada's sovereignty. Part of our problem as Canada is that we have over-relied on American capability, and that hurts us in things like the Arctic, where we don't necessarily have enough stuff to actually secure our presence there. Now, the Americans don't recognize the Northwest Passage as a Canadian waterway. They view it as international waters where they can come and go as they please. We view it as a Canadian strait that we have the right to police. If we're going to actually maintain that, we're going to need submarines like these new ones that can go under the ice at all times of the year and operate without having to rely on any Americans being in the area.
0: Fascinating stuff. Okay, you mentioned Alberta may benefit from this deal. Let's talk about Alberta and Ontario getting together and announcing a new pipeline they're hoping to build, 3,300 kilometer pipeline from Alberta all the way to Sarnia to refine it in Sarnia. This, no private companies have jumped onto this, though.
13: We are at the preliminary stages of that when they're proposing it. But even with that, it's amazing what can happen when Donald Trump throws the entire world's oil markets into a blender. You have seen an increasing willingness over the past year and a half to begin to exploit Canada's natural oil resources. And this obviously has environmental consequences that have many environmentalists up in arms. So there is a trade-off there, and it remains to be seen if this fervor for Canadian oil is going to long outlast Trump, or if it's going to long outlast the escalation in prices that we have seen with the Iran war. But for now, there is an increasing groundswell of support for actually building pipelines for Alberta oil to get to markets within Canada rather than just the United States. So long as that's true, that is a boon for Danielle Smith, who stands to find some boost in her support that doesn't rely on the goodwill of a bunch of separatists within her own caucus.
0: Well, they need Manitoba to get on board because Premier Motkanu has not agreed to this deal.
13: That's always the challenge.
0: Yeah, and Saskatchewan's premier is already on board. And
13: Saskatchewan will happily do it. The problem is always getting it through all the other provinces.
0: Sure, sure. Yeah, and then we have the Indigenous groups to deal with as well, right? We have to maintain our treaty.
13: Well, the biggest challenge right now is that the only real pathway for Alberta oil to get to Ontario at this moment is a pipeline that cuts partially through the United States. And I don't think we want to we've increasingly seen the pitfalls of relying on Michigan for some of this stuff.
0: Right.
13: Now, I love Michigan, but we have seen that the United States is not always a reliable partner.
0: Sure. And let's talk about Pierre Poilievre appearing at the Stampede, as all politicians do with the cowboy hat on, Jeff. It's
13: quite a cowboy hat.
0: It really
13: is. Quite a shirt. I don't know who chose his wardrobe for this, but I think they may need to go on probation for a while. I don't think the choices were necessarily good. I saw the photos of him giving this speech. CTV has a true winner. It very much reminded me of the famous photo of American presidential candidate Michael Dukakis wearing a tank helmet and sitting in the tank. It's just very much out of place. It seems like the cowboy hat does not really appropriately fit his head. The shirt just seems... Pierre Poilievre just doesn't look like the kind of guy who can get away with wearing a rhinestone-studded cowboy shirt. He just doesn't seem like that kind of guy. He's too much of a wonk. It doesn't fit him. I would say photos like this can be very damaging to a campaign. They can give you the impression that the person in the photo is not authentic. People can look at it and they will automatically get a vibe. They will make a knee-jerk judgment based on how the guy looks. theoretically, we shouldn't judge our candidates on how they look, but
0: we do.
13: In the real world, we do.
0: Yep.
13: Photos like this can be extremely damaging, extremely embarrassing, and I don't know if this is going to sink his campaign. It probably won't. He has survived embarrassing moments before. It's certainly not going to win him many friends in the center.
0: It's interesting, though, Jeff, because the speech he's making while wearing this shirt is, we're going to build a warrior culture.
13: Yeah, a little bit dissonant there, and there is another danger that goes with that, in that he's essentially echoing the words of Pete Hegseth,
0: right,
13: the United States Secretary of Defense, who is not exactly a popular guy, both among the American troops and the general public. I think he has really chained his wagon to this idea of he's going to, quote-unquote, stop woke. He has chained himself to this idea that he is going to be a culture warrior, in part because Mark Carney has very much moved into progressive conservative economic territory and taken away a lot of the more moderate options that Polyev is now stuck with opposing as the opposition leader. He can't be seen as being too friendly towards Carney, otherwise he's going to alienate his base. So he is now forced to campaign on these culture war issues that are not necessarily very popular with Canadians. And you see this reflected in the polling. Carney and his liberals are hovering close to 44-45%, some as high as 48, which is you never see a party close to an absolute majority. Polyev is hovering around 30. He's not doing so great. Before Carney came in, we had something like a 25-point lead for Polyev. Now we have something like a 15-18-point lead for Carney. The flip of fate has been absolutely astounding to see.
0: The flip of a giant cowboy hat, if you will.
13: Oh yes, the flip of a big 10-gallon hat.
0: It might be a 20-gallon, Jeff. It's pretty big.
13: It is big, and it's got the big conservative C on it,
0: yeah,
13: in gold.
0: Yeah, in gold.
13: Yeah, the gold conservative C. I thought that was a nice touch. Well, maybe not a nice touch. It was a touch.
0: Google it, for sure. Jeff, always a pleasure. Thanks for stopping by.
13: Anytime. I got to go get my J cowboy hat printed.
0: Okay, perfect. Jeff Belateski, Armstrong Strategy Group, joining us to chat politics on Tuesdays. Let's head off to the newsroom now.
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3: Good morning, I'm Matt Holmes. A mix of sun and cloud today. Right now it feels like 28 degrees. Coming up, plans change in the falls. Remains found in the St. Catherine's apartment, and the Bulls start to run. First check on traffic.
2: Around Hamilton, no incidents to report. We are seeing some volume to run about over the Skyway, but it's nothing out of the ordinary for this time in the morning. Also picking up some eastbound 403 volume as it comes off the link across to 6 North. Red Hills looking good. QEW for Erie Bound approaching Bowen. Construction block in the right lane. Further for Erie Bound at Gilmore. Right lane block there also for construction. Other direction, Toronto Bound QEW at Central Avenue. Left lane is blocked for construction. Despite these pain points, the QEW is running well in both directions and major delays. 406 looking good. 405, 420 and Highway 58, nice and quiet. St. Catharines, Edmund Street closed. George to Catherine, Vine Street and Parnell Road intersection shut down for ongoing construction. 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I'm Giles Tengi. 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
3: In news, the plan for a new Ferris wheel in Queen Victoria Park in Niagara Falls is over, as Mayor Jim Diodati says. A plan to modernize and replace the current Niagara Sky Wheel, that will be what goes forward.
1: We still have to formally go through a procurement process with regard to the RFP, but I've made a number of calls, I've been involved in a number of meetings, and as far as I'm concerned, this is the answer to the question, it's an answer to the challenge, and I believe it's the best possible answer. I believe there is zero chance of a Ferris wheel being built in Queen Victoria Park. That issue is dead, it's off the table, thankfully, and we can move forward with a much better idea.
3: HOCO Limited owns and operates the businesses on the south side of Clifton Hill, including the Sky Wheel. Their plan is to see the construction of the tallest observation wheel in Canada, the Kern Sky Wheel. That opened in 2006 at a cost of $10 million. Niagara Regional Police arrested a woman after human remains were found in a St. Catharines apartment. CKTV's Bonnie Heslop with the details.
14: Police police say officers were called out to the apartment building in the Lake Street and Lakeshore Road area after a landlord had reported they had not seen their tenant in quite some time. It was on June 30th, officers entered the apartment and discovered the remains. The investigation was taken over by the Criminal Investigation Bureau with the assistance of the Forensic Services Unit and the Central Fraud Unit. The remains were identified, foul play was ruled out in the cause of death, and then yesterday, 63-year-old Marie Fisher of St. Catharines was arrested and charged with neglect to perform duty to a dead body and indecent interference with a dead body. Police say there's no risk to public safety, and the investigation remains open and ongoing. The ID of the victim is not being released at this time. Reporting for CKTB News, I'm Bonnie Heslop.
3: This while the NRP have arrested another human trafficking suspect. Police said the investigation started earlier this month. 28-year-old Saeed Saw of St. Catharines has been arrested and is now facing charges. Detectives believe there may be other victims out there. They're asking anyone who believes they may be a victim or knows anyone who had any interaction with Saw, who is also known as Fabs, to contact police. Prime Minister Mark Carney has named German submarine manufacturer TKMS as the preferred bidder to supply the Navy's next fleet of subs. Carney says Ottawa is booking the estimated cost for up to 12 submarines into the federal budget, although he didn't give a total price tag.
15: This process will have far and away the greatest economic impact of any defense investment right across Canada.
3: The purchase will allow Canada to spend the equivalent of 4% of its GDP on defense by the year 2030. A new survey shows trade tensions have some Canadian manufacturers deciding to move production south of the border or delay capital investments. The national leader of industrial markets at KPMG Canada says manufacturers have shown resilience over the last year, but it has its limits.
16: Our survey clearly shows that, you know, while companies have been making short-term decisions to adapt to tariffs and trade uncertainty, they're now moving towards making longer-term investment decisions.
3: The survey found that 42% of Canadian manufacturers say they have or are considering moving production into the U.S. Now, this while Ottawa is promising to simplify procurement processes to make it easier for small and medium-sized businesses to land federal contracts. The procurement minister announcing plans to fix the mechanisms that have made it difficult for small businesses to win federal work.
17: Requirements from thereon should be clear, proportional, and focused on what matters. Second, we're modernizing the experience with better digital tools, including our chatbot Procura, so that businesses are not stuck trying to interpret government language to find an opportunity or understand how to apply. And third, we're standardizing procurement documents across government.
3: Last month, the federal government lowered the threshold for its Buy Canadian policy to a minimum contract value of $5 million, that down from $25 million. And we go over to Spain, where thousands of people packing the streets of Pamplona for the annual Running of the Bulls.
18: The centuries-old tradition is part of the Festival of San Fermín, the town's patron saint. Starting this morning, several bulls weighing more than 1,300 pounds will be let loose through the narrow streets of the old quarter, behind hundreds of people who will run for safety. Not everybody makes it. Several are injured each year, and 16 people have been killed over the last 100 years. The bulls will run each morning through July 14th.
3: For more local news that matters, go to cktvnews.com. In sports, all the host countries are now out of the World Cup. The U.S. following Canada and Mexico, as the Americans were also eliminated in the round of 16. Belgium beating the U.S. 4-1 to advance last night. Meantime, Cristiano Ronaldo, his World Cup career is over. Portugal lost 1-0 to Spain. Today, there's two games. Out in Vancouver, Switzerland takes on Colombia. The other match includes Argentina playing Egypt. Now, the quarterfinals, they begin Thursday with France taking on Morocco. Blue Jays have lost three straight, and they did score a run last night. Toronto were thumped 10-1 by the Giants. They've been outscored 25-1 in their last three games. The Jays will try to snap that losing skid tonight in San Francisco. Meantime, the Welland Jackfish, they visit Guelph this evening. The Canadian men's basketball team with a win at the FIBA qualifier last night in Hamilton, Canada, beating Jamaica 116-77. They finished 6-0 in their group play. This while the Raptors will hold a news conference today. They're expected to announce the signing and retirement of Raptors great Kyle Lowry, and the St. Catharines Junior B Athletics hosting Six Nations tonight for game two of their best of five series. Your weather's next.
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20: 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I want to tell you about our musical this year. We're doing the amazing Funny Girl. It's the musical that launched the career of Barbara Streisand, and when you come down, you'll see why. It's wonderful music,

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2: Forecast, a mix of sun and cloud, a high of 26. That's going to feel closer to 34, though, with a bit of humidity. We could see a shower late in the day. Tonight's low down to 18. Tomorrow, a touch warmer, mix of sun and cloud, 30. That's going to feel like 38 with the humidex. 28 on Thursday with a sun-cloud mix. Maybe a few clouds and showers Thursday night into Friday. Friday's high, 26.
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0: This is Steph Vivier in the morning. Welcome in to the Roundtable Tuesday morning. Having a great time already off the air. Let's bring it on the air. Ashley Waters, founding member of Next Niagara. Hey, Ashley.
1: Happy Tuesday.
0: Great to see you.
1: Great to see you.
0: How are things?
1: Really good.
0: Yeah?
1: Yeah.
0: Kids are off school?
1: Yeah, we get to go to Ottawa. We're going to do a road trip today, so that's fun. That many hours in the car. I'll have to start for some Starbucks. So
0: yeah.
1: You know me, Steph. I love my chai tea lattes, so okay. That will get me through.
0: All right.
1: Yeah.
0: Best of luck.
1: Thank you.
0: Yeah. Road trips are very summer core, aren't they? Yeah, you need one. Matt Harris is here, St. Catharines City Councilor. Hi, Matt.
2: Hi.
0: Thanks for being here.
2: Thank you for having me.
0: Now, Ashley, you didn't see Matt. He was sitting in when you came in, but he also has pink shorts on today.
2: Oh. They're magenta, actually.
0: Yeah, they're beautiful.
2: Magenta. Yeah, I don't know. Kind of looking cool.
0: I'm a
2: trendsetter.
1: It brings out his tan.
0: Yeah.
2: That's right.
0: I know. He's always very tan.
1: Right?
2: I'm always tan.
1: Golfing?
2: No. I have gone on.
0: Some people are saying it's fake.
1: No,
2: it might be fake. I got a tanning booth in my house.
0: Well, it's great to have you both here. Matt, you're going to tell us about a little field trip you went on recently.
2: I went on a field trip. You want to know about it?
0: Did you get a permission slip from mommy before you went?
2: We actually did have to get permission.
0: I would imagine you would.
2: We did.
0: Yeah.
2: We had to sign a waiver.
0: Okay.
2: So as part of, there's been a lot of talk about the Y in St. Catharines and how the building, maybe the city should figure out a way to buy it. So one of the directions from council was to go for a tour and ask, engage Tom Rankin and Rankin Construction to come in for a tour. So Tom and a few of his people and I went in for an actual tour of the Y to check it out. And yeah, it was a very positive tour. It wasn't quite as bad as some people made it out to be. There are some issues. The basement's flooded. We took a water sample. We're going to have to pump it out. But that building was built incredibly well, and I don't think it would take much to bring it back. So the question is it the will of council or the will of the community that we investigate it further? Because there's been a lot of talk about building a new aquatic center and the aquatic strategy or recreation master plan and blah, blah, blah, blah, blah. But I don't think taxpayers would really appreciate spending $100 million when you could probably spend $30 million and get like a top-of-the-line community center slash pool, gym, and all that kind of stuff. And then you can look into things like maybe have a little bit of a community fundraising aspect of it and probably consolidate some of the underused senior centers. I'm not saying all of them, so don't all get mad at me right now. I'm saying maybe some of the underused ones that need a lot of TLC and upgrades for accessibility. Maybe it would make more sense to consolidate it all in the Y. That actually sounded really professional and smart, so.
0: You put it all together.
1: I think, yeah.
2: Yeah. I didn't even rehearse that either, so I feel pretty good about myself.
0: And so I know you're ardently on the side of the renovating of this building, but anytime I talk to, cause there's groups, right?
2: Yeah.
0: Like actual organized groups in the community, and they've been on before talking about like, let's save the Y, and they love it, and they want to do it, and you'd be on their side. The little crux in the plan of the whole thing is that the city doesn't own it. That's always been the issue, or it has been for the last 4 years or so, right? So how do we get around that hurdle?
2: So I think, what we need to do, first we need to figure out if it's worth saving. The next step is to pump out the basement, take a look at the pumps and everything, all the mechanical that's in the basement, then figure out a way to negotiate with the owner.

0: how we can acquire the property.
1: Do you think that just things have changed in the culture of, or sorry, the environment of real estate in the last 4 years, that the owner might be more amenable to selling at this point?
0: I think 100% he'd be amenable, did I say that right?
1: Mm-hmm. Yeah.
0: To selling it. And I think we would be a good option for him, because we can take it over and create some community buzz and make it spectacular again.
1: It always comes down to the numbers, the dollars and cents, right, Ashley?
2: Yeah, and that's great that Raykin Construction wanted to come in as a willing participant to give you that feedback to say, is this viable? Is this something that can be done? And if you said that the bones are still there, you know, because anytime we see the YouTube videos, it's dilapidated, there's rats, there's things that are there. But if you're saying you went in and it, for the most part, you know.
0: You know what it looked like? It looked like you're renovating your house and some ceiling tiles were down. There's wires, lights. It wasn't anything that really shocked me. Mm-hmm. So the reality is it's a 35-year-old building. Probably the windows, even though some of them are smashed, they were due, like their lifespan was over. So if you bought it, you would look at putting energy efficient windows in, all the air conditioning and things like that. The makeup air units need to be replaced. The copper's all been stripped from them, so they needed to be replaced anyways. Mm-hmm. But to upgrade them to the proper refrigerant and all that kind of stuff.
2: Those are all doable things. The people in the area would benefit, right?
0: Oh,
2: like it would revitalize that area, especially since Costco kind of moved to the Falls. It's a business center there, and just having that access for the people in that area would be huge, because so many people did have memberships, right, to the Y, and so there's that community need and want.
1: And you mentioned Ranking Construction went and did the tour with you. Did any other counselors go?
0: No.
1: Okay.
0: I was designated to go.
1: You're the designated counselor.
0: Man of the people.
1: All right.
0: Wanted to wander around. I even had work boots and a hard hat. I felt really special.
1: He had work boots, a hard hat, and a fake tan, Ashley.
0: Yeah.
1: Fake
0: tan. Yeah. I didn't even wear shorts that day because I thought I better wear jeans.
2: You know what? This could be a really good reality TV like show.
1: Yeah.
2: Right?
1: Makeover the Y.
2: Right.
1: And for some reason, Matt Harris is the project manager.
2: Right.
1: Yep. Yeah.
0: Yep. I don't know what I'm doing, but I'd be there.
2: You'd be there. We're on something.
1: All right. We are. We'll work that out in the break. City Councilor Matt Harris is with us. Ashley Waters, founding member of Next Niagara. We'll get into some of the news of the day in a moment. Let's check the roads.
3: Around Hamilton, Link, Red Hill and the Skyway looking good. Bit of volume over the Toronto-bound Skyway, but nothing out of the ordinary for this time in the morning. Certainly no incident related to that minor slowdown. QEW for Eriebound approaching Bowen construction block in the right lane. Further for Eriebound at Gilmore construction block in the right lane there also. Toronto-bound QEW at Central Avenue, left lane's blocked for ongoing roadwork. The body of the QEW, despite these pain points, is running well in both directions. 406 up to speed, 405, 420 and Highway 58 looking good. St. Catharines, Edmonds Street closed, George to Catherine for ongoing road work. 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I'm Giles Tingey. 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
4: Forecast, mix of sun and cloud, a nice afternoon. We're looking at about 26, feeling like 34 with humidity. There's a chance of a very late day shower, a low down to 18 tonight. Tomorrow, warmer, a mix of sun and cloud. 30 is going to feel like 38 with the humidity. 28 with a sun cloud mix and just a slight chance of showers Thursday. Cloud cover, maybe some rain. 26 on Friday.
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14: This is Steph Vivier in the morning.
1: Welcome in to the second half of the roundtable. I got to let you guys know Ashley Waters is here, Matt Harris is here. If my phone rings, I'm going to answer it.
2: 100%.
1: Okay, yes. Guys, I'm waiting on a call.
0: Are you
1: going to
0: mute yourself when you do that?
1: Oh, the repair person.
2: It would be better if it was on speaker.
1: Yeah. I should put it on speaker.
2: Yeah, customer service.
1: Maybe they'll say my address on the air. Well, that'll be great.
2: Never mind.
1: great to have you guys in here. Okay, let's talk about Ferris wheels. Ashley, you said you didn't go to the meeting last night, but they had, what, 800 people?
2: Yeah, so it was at Club Italia, and Wayne Gates had organized for a town hall for people to come in and express their feelings about the second potential, Ferris wheel, Sky Wheel, coming down into our green space in Niagara Parks, and it was a packed house. There's 700 to 800 that was estimated. I saw the post from like Lori Lococo, from Mona Patel, and different people that were there. And so everyone still got their time, to come up to speak, which is great. And I think either way, for this to happen, it's good that there's community buy-in. I think especially when it came to, the regional chair that just happened, I think that's why a lot of people rally around these kind of things when they come up, right? Because you want to be able to have a say in your community. And what do you think, Matt?
0: What do I think? I think it's great that people show tons of passion about a Ferris wheel, but it would be really nice to have that many people show up to talk about like homelessness, drug addiction, and maybe how we can probably clean up our streets instead of talking about an effing Ferris wheel, but
1: I don't think it's
0: really that. Like, it's great that Wayne did that, but how about mobilize people and people display the same passion to talk about? Like, yesterday I was driving down by my house on Glen Ridge. I live on Glen Ridge, by the way. And there was someone being resuscitated because they just overdosed, right?
2: And like, the consumption site's just closed.
0: Like,
2: and
0: why not have these same town halls with that kind of passion to talk about things that are important?
2: I think
0: not
2: maybe
0: that a Ferris wheel is not important,
2: but maybe that's why so many people did come out, because there was that place and someone organized to say, come to the spot, right? Yeah. I think maybe that's what we're lacking. Like you said, for certain subjects, maybe if someone said, here we are, we're going to be here, we're going to collect your feedback. Mm-hmm. And maybe because that willingness hasn't been there, it just shows that there is grassroots momentum.
1: And I would say, to be fair to Wayne Gates, he's held similar types of events when it comes to healthcare.
2: Mm-hmm.
0: Yeah.
1: Right?
0: Has he had that many people? Or people just care more about
1: Ferris wheel? It's a great point, Matt. And I think it's interesting because, we talked a little bit about the why in the first half. Now we're talking about this. These are things that people really care about. Like, I could do these topics every single day on this show and people wouldn't get sick of it. But to your point, there's greater fish to fry.
0: 100%.
1: Yeah. Interesting stuff. All right. Let's talk about the pipeline. Ontario Premier Doug Ford and getting together with Alberta Premier Danielle Smith, pushing for the idea of a new pipeline that would run from Alberta to Sarnia, Ontario, 3,300-kilometer pipeline. Now, apparently, some Alberta oil is refined here in Ontario already, but it goes through the States, and then it comes back here to Canada to be refined. We've already got an approved pipeline going from Alberta out past BC. BC got a bunch of goodies from the government, whether that was because to say yes to the pipeline or it was just coincidental, we don't know. But what do we think, Ashley? Why is everybody so ready to build pipelines now?
2: I think it's a smart move. They both need a win. When you look at Doug Ford and the debacles that are kind of happening at this point, I wasn't surprised to see him at the Stampede. I wasn't surprised that he was doing a presser with Danielle Smith, especially when she's in hot water right now with the referendum that they're calling for in the fall. They both needed a win. And so if he wants to look like Captain Canada and they want to look like they're helping with Canadian sovereignty, what better way than say, we're going to work together to make sure, you know, we're doing this pipeline here in Canada and it doesn't have to do anything with the states and passing through. So really, if you're looking at a comms perspective for both of these people, this was like a really smart strategy.
1: Plus the cowboy hats.
0: I agree with you. I agree, but I'm going to bet you that it never happens. I feel like we make lots of announcements and lots of promises. Like, show me the substance. Like, before you make an announcement, maybe this is how we're going to get it done. This is the timeline. This is, like, be a little further down the thing. Because it seems like there's always an announcement every week and nothing ever happens. Not that I'm negative, Nancy, but typical politicians.
2: Well, there's a feasibility study, didn't you hear?
0: Oh, blah, blah, blah.
1: there's a feasibility study. Yeah. It is, you know, it is interesting, Matt, because sometimes these press releases will come out and I'll go, wait a minute, is this new?
0: Yeah.
1: Right?
0: It seems like the same. It's like a
1: regurgitation. They do announce things over and over again. And even with this, you don't have any private companies that have jumped on board, which tells me it may not be economically smart, right? Because wouldn't a private company want to do it?
0: It would make much more sense if you did an announcement and here's the private company that's going to partner with us and this is the amount of money that they're putting in and show an actual game plan. Right?
1: Jeremy Hansen is leaving the astronaut game, you guys. One time around the moon, and he's out.
0: I have no idea.
1: You put all this money into training someone to be an astronaut, and he just goes around the moon one time, and then he's leaving?
2: But
1: Shouldn't he have to stay for like three?
0: What's he doing now?
2: Nobody knows. They won't leave completely. So he's still part of the Air Force. So he'll be helping another generation of kids that want to go into space exploration. He'll be one of those people. A lot of times they're personal speakers. Like, they go and do the circuit too.
1: He can do that and go to the moon. He was only there for 5 or 8 days.
2: But he's been doing for 35 years he's been doing this, you know, and he's got
1: one trip. Yep. One we get out of it?
2: But it's like FIFA. It's like the World Cup. All of a sudden, Ronaldo can't go to another one, but he's at the top of his career.
1: He's been to how many? Ronaldo's been to like 4 or 5 World Cups.
2: Okay, well, maybe that's a bad example because it's soccer, but I mean, he went to the moon, okay?
1: And one time!
2: Yeah, but then he's going to help with other missions. Like, they don't just completely go away.
0: She's too positive.
1: He's too positive. You know it what? Costs a lot of money to train somebody to go to the moon.
0: Yeah, now he's probably going to do it.
2: But then they wear on your body, too. So how many times can you go up to space and then be expected just to go right back? That's why you can't do back-to-back missions. That's why
1: Jeremy Hansen looks pretty good.
2: I'm not saying he does not, but they have to choose other people for the missions.
1: At least one more mission. I'm going to find out how much it costs to train an astronaut.
0: Find out what he's doing. He's probably doing a talk circuit and making tons of money.
1: Of course he is.
0: Living a dream.
2: Some time with his family.
0: He's going to do advertise.
1: He can still do. He was away from them for a week.
2: He can go into academia.
1: I know,
2: like, there's so many different
1: aspects. A lot of parents would love to get away from their kids for a week. Yeah.
2: That knowledge can be harnessed to help others. He can still
1: also going to the moon one other time.
2: Really wants him back.
0: He wants him back. She's too positive.
2: We'll see him in some capacity that way.
1: We'll find out. We're following.
0: Commercials.
1: We'll see.
2: It's all good.
1: Always great to see you both. Thank you so much for being here.
2: Thank you. And good luck with your fridge.
1: Thank you so much. Yeah, I'm going to need it.
0: Good luck with your road trip.
2: Thank you. I'll need that.
1: Good luck with your pink shorts.
0: Yep. Yes. Magenta.
1: Ashley Waters, Matt Harris joining us this morning. Thanks to all of our guests. Thank you for listening. And hey, thank you, Greg.
15: And Sterling Hayden, who joined us real early.
1: Incredible interviews. Gene's on the way.

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3: Good morning. I'm at home. It's a nice summer day ahead. Right now it feels like 28 degrees. Coming up, no wheel for Queen Victoria Park. Another trafficking arrest and looking after your skin. First check on traffic.
4: GBW for Erieband approaching Bowen Construction, blocking the right lane. For Erieband at Gilmore Construction, blocking the right lane there also. Toronto Bound at Central Avenue Construction, blocking the left lane. Despite these pain points, the QEW is running well in both directions. 406 is up to speed, 405, 420 and Highway 58 not looking too bad this morning. St. Catharines, Edmund Street closed, George to Catherine. If you're around Hamilton, Link Red Hill and the Skyway looking good. Bit of Toronto Bound volume over the Skyway, but nothing out of the ordinary for this time in the morning. Certainly no incident related. To that. 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Sale ends July 29th. And I'm Giles Tingey. 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
3: In news, the mayor of Niagara Falls says there will not be a second Ferris wheel in his city. Jim Diodati says the plan for a new attraction will not be going forward in Queen Victoria Park. He says the plan to renew the Niagara Sky Wheel from HOCO Limited and Harry Oaks has changed the game plan.
5: He operates that entire side of Clifton Hill, and they have for a long, long time. A real statesman, gentleman, great business person and philanthropist, and he saw the opportunity where he would build Canada's biggest Ferris wheel or observation wheel, and with a high elevation of Clifton Hill, it would be seen so far for many, many miles that would be the answer. It gives him a chance to build a new Ferris wheel. There's been a lot of technological advances in Ferris wheels in the last couple of decades. Gives him a chance to build something new, refresh the brand.
3: The current Skywheel opened in 2006 to a cost of $10 million. Diodati says the plan will meet the Premier's Destination Niagara strategy, and therefore a second wheel in Queen Victoria Park is not needed. The mayor says the Niagara Parks Commission will soon vote to cancel the RFP that closed late last month. Niagara Regional Police arresting another human trafficking suspect. We get those details from CKTV's Bonnie Heslop.
6: Police say their human trafficking unit began an investigation earlier this month into the trafficking of a woman within the Niagara region. As a result, police were able to identify a suspect. Yesterday, 28-year-old Syed Shaw of St. Catharines was arrested in St. Catharines. He's charged with procuring, assault, and mischief under $5,000. Detectives believe there may be other victims. They're asking anyone with information or who may have had contact with Shaw or who's also known as Fabs to contact them. Reporting for CKTV News, I'm Bonnie Heslop.
3: A 63-year-old woman has been arrested after human remains were found in an apartment building in St. Catharines. Police say officers were called to the apartment in the area of Lake Street and Lakeshore Road after a landlord reported that they had not seen their tenant for quite some time. On June 30th, officers entered the apartment, discovered human remains. The remains were identified. Foul play was ruled out in the cause of death. 63-year-old Marie Fisher has been arrested and charged with neglect to perform a duty to a dead body. The identity of the victim is not being released at this time. Prime Minister Mark Carney has named German submarine manufacturer TKMS as the preferred bidder to supply the Navy's next fleet of subs. Carney says the procurement will be, quote, the largest in Canadian history.
7: We will now enter into negotiations to procure up to 12 submarines. And that process is commercially sensitive. And as always, we will not negotiate in public so as to maintain the strongest possible position for Canada.
3: The federal government, though, has not mentioned a total price tag for the new fleet of subs. Down to the states, where a Republican congresswoman for New York says she is introducing legislation to compel the United States Trade Representative to conduct an investigation into Canadian provinces that are not purchasing American alcohol.
8: In a news release, Claudia Tenney says she'll introduce the Combating Attacks on Our National Alcoholic Drinks by Allies Act, or Canada Act, to prompt an investigation under Section 301 of the Trade Act of 1974. That could result in tariffs. She says Canadian provinces cannot be allowed to hold American wineries, breweries, and distilleries hostage and attempt to ransom them. Provincial liquor boards stopped purchasing American alcohol last year in response to U.S. President Donald Trump's tariffs and threats of annexation. While Saskatchewan and Alberta have returned American booze to the shelves, major purchasing provinces like Ontario and Quebec have not resumed stocking U.S. alcohol.
3: This while survey results from KPMG Canada found that 42% of Canadian manufacturers say they have or are considering moving production into the U.S. The national leader of industrial markets at KPMG Canada says the issues go beyond the current trade situation.
9: Some of the key factors that that companies have cited are more certainty around interprovincial trade barriers. You know, they need more tariff certainty. They want to see lower corporate taxes. They want better access to capital and cheaper energy.
3: The survey also found that 57% of manufacturing firms have paused, reduced, or canceled capital investment projects. And over to medical news, some warning signs to watch out for from a skin cancer expert.
10: Dr. Larissa Geskin from New York Presbyterian Hospital is offering tips on how to tell normal moles from melanoma. She says spots that are new and keep growing or changing need to be checked. And if one mole looks different from the others on your body, you should get it checked out. Most moles are not dangerous. Dr. Geskin recommends everyone see a dermatologist at some point, though, to assess their individual risk and determine how frequently they should be checked.
3: For more local news that matters, go to cktvnews.com. In sports, the quarterfinals will not have any of the host nations at the World Cup, as the U.S. were beat 4-1 by Belgium last night. They joined Canada and Mexico, exiting in the round of 16. Meantime, Cristiano Ronaldo, his World Cup career is over. Portugal losing 1-0 to Spain. Today, there's two games left in the round of 16. One out in Vancouver. It's the last Canadian-placed game. Switzerland takes on Colombia. The other match has Argentina taking on Egypt. Now, the quarterfinals, they begin Thursday. The first game out of the gates will be France taking on Morocco. Blue Jays, they were thumped 10-1 by the Giants last night. It was their third straight loss. They've now been outscored 25-1 in those last three games. Blue Jays trying to snap the losing skid and maybe score a few runs tonight in San Francisco. Well, in Jackfish, they'll visit Guelph tonight. In Hamilton at the TD Coliseum, it was the Canadian men's basketball team with a 116-77 win over Jamaica in their FIBA qualifiers. They finished the group play 6-0 atop their group. And the St. Catharines Junior B Athletics hosting Six Nations tonight. It's game two of their best of five playoff series. Your weather's next.
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3: Forecast a sun cloud mix. Nice warm high of 26, feeling like 34 with the humidity today. There's a slight chance of a shower late in the day. Overnight down to 18. Tomorrow, mix of sun and cloud 30. That's going to feel like 38, so a bit warmer tomorrow. Thursday, a mix of sun and cloud 28 degrees. A little bit more cloud cover. Chance of a shower in 26 on Friday.
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0: number one at stirring up number two. It's Gene Valaitis on CKTB News. It's time for Valaitis on the News, the early edition.
1: You know, I hope last night is going to be the last time we hear about Ferris Wheel Gate. Good meeting, good town hall for NDP MPP Wayne Gates. A huge success, about 800 people attended. Somebody sent me a video, and boy, that place was packed last night. Not one person spoke in favor of the second Ferris wheel. In fact, conservative Tony Baldinelli showed up to support Gates, and a big no to another fan, Niagara Falls Mayor Jim Diodati. He doesn't want it. So lots of speakers. Everybody signed Wayne's big cards that he's taking to Queen's Park and Doug Ford, hoping that Doug Ford read the room. Nobody wants another Ferris wheel. Holy cow. Okay, so the big Calgary Stampede is underway until July 12th. Started a couple of days ago. And those stupid chuck wagon races are on every night. This year, 9 heats per night, 27 chuck wagon drivers, and 10 nights of so-called racing. This is the stupidest event in the history of animals. At the end of 2025, 79 horses associated with the chuck wagon races have died or been killed, euthanized. Now, these horse deaths are typically due to injuries like broken legs, often leading to having them killed right there on the track, heart attacks, aneurysms, lung hemorrhages, or collisions during the race. And they call this the greatest show on earth. It's a slaughter. Why do they still have that stupid chuck wagon race? Man. Alex, I feel an muffin coming on. A Republican lawmaker in Washington is firing back at us for the provinces retaliating against Donald Trump's tariffs and the 51st state thing. A woman, I'm sure she's very nice, a Republican, Claudia Tenney, has introduced a bill aiming at punishing us over the restrictions of U.S. Alcohol imports. Oh, and this is so cute. She calls her bill the, get a load of this, Combating Attacks on Our National Alcoholic Drinks by Allies Act, an acronym for Canada Act. Oh, aren't you cute? She says, we provinces here, you can't hold our wine, our beers, and our liquors at ransom. She doesn't mention what prompted the boycott. Hello, try the tariffs and the whole stuff about the 51st state. Now, U.S. exports of wine, beer, and spirits to Canada plummeted after Trump went crazy. The wine industry has called the collapse catastrophic, and recently published figures showing the value of its exports to Canada went from $460 million U.S. in 2024 to $103 million in 2025, a drop of 78%. It's all Trump's fault. Oh, guess who's getting an muffin this morning? Yes, Representative Claudia Tenney. Muffin. FIFA last night. The USA had its rear end handed to them on a platter. Belgium beating the US 4-1. Bye-bye, bye-bye. I wonder this morning when Donald Trump is going to say the game was rigged. Oh, meanwhile, how did FIFA do for Toronto? Not good. Toronto's Taylor Swift Eras Tour delivered $282 million in economic impact for just $3.6 million in city costs, with an $8 million back in revenues. That's good. FIFA in Toronto is on track to cost the taxpayers $380 million. So that's one pop star versus six soccer games. Hey, the next time a politician pitches the economic benefit of a sporting event, tell them to bring lots of facts. Okay, so yesterday, Doug Ford and Alberta Premier Daniela Smith unveiled a proposed 3,300-kilometer pipeline to transport oil from Western Canada to Sarnia, Ontario. Is Sarnia about to become the next Saudi Arabia? Sarnia, Arabia. Interesting. They did a feasibility study. It cost $11 million to date. So they signed yet another memo of understanding. No start date. You know they're going to study this thing to death. I bet it never happens. Meanwhile, Smith was asked about the Alberta to BC pipeline. She didn't like the question, but it had to be posed.
2: Angelica Toit with Herbal News. Premier Smith, the South Bow pipeline to the U.S. is fully subscribed. It has signed contracts with so many oil producers. It will be full for the next 20 years. The Kearney pipeline project has no customers signed up. Isn't it obvious that no one in the industry actually believes this is going to be built? Certainly not enough to put their own money into it.
3: Well, thanks for the nice neutral question. I would say it's a bit premature to make that point. I think that what we've done with our West Coast Pipeline has announced an intention for the federal and provincial government to work together. We've got a private proponent. We have to make sure that we can get all of the indigenous consultation and ownership stake, make sure that we do the environment.
1: We just had to play a little bit of it. There are 108 indigenous groups that will have to study this. How long do you think that's going to take? And as we hear from Chris Sims from the Canadian Taxpayers Federation, the proposed cost of the Alberta pipeline to BC is about $40 billion. No idea what the Sarnia Arabia pipeline will cost, but they don't have anybody investing in it because it's all about climate change and carbon taxes. And if this was such a good deal, every company would be investing in it. You know, every Saturday night before you go to bed, we have to service our debt in Canada, and it costs just over $1 billion a week, or over $54 billion a year. Now we're going to add $40 billion to that, and who knows how much for the Sarnia Arabia pipeline. Your grandchildren, your great-grandchildren are going to hate you. Look what we've done to their economy. Will they ever own a house in their lifetime? Boy. And this is an interesting one. Canadian astronaut Jeremy Hansen leaving the Canadian Space Agency. He announced he will be pursuing new professional opportunities. Well, having been fired many times in my life, this is what people say when the employer says, we're going to fire you, but if you want to quit, we'll give you a nice way out. I don't know if that's what happened, but sure smells like it. And that's Valaitis on the news, the early edition.
4: Here's your 610 CKTB weather forecast. Today's high is 26 degrees. We have a mix of sun and cloud with a chance of showers late this afternoon. Humidex is going to bring it up to 34. Overnight, 18 degrees with some showers. Tomorrow, it's going to be 30 degrees with a mix of sun and cloud. Humidex getting up to 38. On Thursday, 28 degrees, mix of sun and cloud, chance of showers. On Friday, 26 degrees with a chance of showers. And then on Saturday, 27 and sunny. Right now, it's 22, feeling like 29 with your 610 CKTB weather forecast. I'm Alex Hobbs.
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11: What's up? Alien here. You know, from space. And, whoa, I'm loving people's reactions to the news that Lotto Max now has more chances to win. With 20 new prizes of $100,000 on the next draw. Ah! See? She also can't believe that the next jackpot is $20 million. But it's real. Believe it.
12: Ah! Alien!
11: Way ahead of you, buddy. Already bought my ticket.
13: More prizes, more chances. Believe it. Lotto Max.
14: He has an opinion. Some days you'll agree. Some days you won't. But here's the difference. He respects your opinion. It's Gene Valaitis on CKTV News.
1: All right, you know how to get a hold of me. Text me at 905-688-2582. I'm getting a lot of texts already about Ferris Wheel Gate. Oh, God. I don't know if I can handle it anymore. In any event, please do text me later on this hour. Litke has got to take. And in hour number two, Dan McTeague, a regular Tuesday guest, he'll be here. We're going to talk about all this pipeline stuff. I don't think it'll ever be built, and you know, nobody's investing in it anyway. Another great Tuesday guest. He is here every Tuesday morning. He is a fellow recovering news director like me, journalist and podcaster. Good morning, Dave Trafford.
15: Hello, Gene Valaitis. How are you?
1: I'm good today. It's a beautiful day in the neighborhood here, to quote Mr. Rogers. Let's start off with FIFA. Alphonso Davies, why did you even bother coming? And American Jesse March, our coach, his news conference after Morocco beat us on Saturday, it made absolutely no sense. And I've been watching online. People are just ridiculing this guy. We lost, Jesse.
15: Yeah, even right the immediately afterwards when they had they scrummed him after the game. We were the better team.
1: Yeah.
15: I know we've got three goals scored against us, but I'm thinking,
1: what?
15: Okay, just what? What game were you watching, bud? I mean, it was a decent game, but you could see the kind of the Canadians were unraveling. I think that's, you know, the smoke signals are going up. Okay. Who's next in line here for this gig?
1: Mm-hmm.
15: You know, that's one of them. The Davies thing is really curious to me on a number of levels. I understand sort of the psych. You know, ops game that he's playing in terms of saying he may be available. He's going to be there and kind of make the other teams, you know, work their lineups around the possibility that he'd be in the game. So he plays 15 minutes of the game against South Africa. And, you know, by all accounts, and I'm no soccer expert, but the analysts were saying he kind of, you know, injected some energy and life into the team and they came away with the win. Yahoo. You know, you fully expected him then to be in the game against Morocco because they were a much more difficult opponent. So at the beginning of the game, well, he's on the sidelines. We're waiting to see. And then it's kind of gradually coming out that he was worried about this MRI and everything else. And all I could think, Gene, if this had been a hockey game and it had been your number one guy all the way along, and he said, no, I'm just not feeling up to it.
1: Oh,
15: right?
1: Muffin.
15: No, right? Right? I mean, could you imagine Connor McDavid saying, you know, I know it's the seventh game, but I just don't feel like I can really be my best today. So I'm going to sit it out. Is that okay? Like, I don't get that at all. And I know soccer guys take a lot of heat for all the rolling around on the field they take. But, you know, I mean, lots of times, you know, there's broken bones involved. So I appreciate that. But geez, that's to me was the heart of this, really. That this is the game, man. You're not even going to stand up and say, I know I'm hurt. I'm ready to go. I can be better than the worst guy on this club. Right?
1: Two words. Bobby Bond, Toronto Maple Leafs, played there with a broken leg.
15: Exactly.
1: So what do you think of the whole FIFA controversy with Team USA and Trump getting involved? You know, there is Article 27 in the FIFA Code of Conduct, I can't say it, which allows FIFA to suspend a suspension for a year. So anyway, they got their rear ends handed to them last night. I'm just waiting for the news conference from the Oval Office today for Trump to say, the game was rigged, it was rigged.
15: Well, corruption begets corruption, right? I mean, come on, seriously. That we all already thought of FIFA being sort of the lowest life on the planet in terms of credibility and integrity. And they only had the badge of honor now that Trump steps in and tries to, well, you know, I didn't ask him to do it. I just thought it would be a good idea. And then all of a sudden he's a soccer expert who says it was a bad call anyway. It wasn't a foul. I thought, oh, you know, up until then, the Americans have been doing pretty well in terms of the international reaction. You saw all the stories. Wow. When people come to the United States, they love the people of the United States. They're enjoying themselves. And then he just steps on all of it by insisting that the red card suspension be delayed or overturned. And, you know, so it playing to type on both sides, FIFA and Trump, they deserve each other.
1: Yeah. Hey, let me ask you about all this pipeline stuff. You know, Daniela Smith and Doug Ford, suddenly best friends in Calgary yesterday, introducing this northern pipeline that will go to, as I'm calling it now, Sarnia, Arabia. They spent $11 million on a feasibility study. There is no start date. It's another memo of agreement. We have no idea how much it's going to cost. They don't have one company investing in it. Now we have the Alberta to BC pipeline. The Canadian Taxpayers Federation found all the goods online. I'll have Chris Smith on tomorrow. And it is going to cost around $40 billion. They have one company that may throw some cash. To service our debt every week, it's just over $1 billion. Now we bought a bunch of subs over the next 40 years. That'll cost $300 billion. We're in debt. We're borrowing money. Nobody's investing. You think these pipelines are going to get built? Oh, and by the way, the one in Western Canada, they have to consult with 108 Indigenous groups. It's never going to happen. Nobody's going to invest in it. I'm sorry. Carbon taxes and rules and regulations and red tape, it's the signature of Canadians trying to get something built.
15: The other side of the story is who's going to buy the oil. And if you look at the timeline in terms of these things being built and the first drip of oil coming out the other end of the pipe, it's probably 10 years from now at least. And there's all kinds of really good research and science and data that says over the next 10 years, we're going to hit a peak in terms of oil consumption globally, and that it's going to start to decline. So that by the time we actually have these pipelines functional, up and running and able to deliver to other markets, you're actually on the backside of that decline. We're going to see a slow and steady decline. So we're going to invest all that money in infrastructure that really has a shorter lifespan than you would have otherwise thought. That's one. Two, I agree with you. I think the whole idea that somehow, you know, these letters of agreement or understanding are the answer. They have barely scratched the surface in terms of detail. We don't know much about, if anything, about what's going to go on from the Western pipeline. The whole the Alberta to Ontario into Sarnia, it reminds me of when Donald Trump redrew the flight path for one of the hurricanes.
1: Yes,
15: the
1: Alabama bridge.
15: Who would have scratched that line right across the map? So the irony in all of this, Gene, in terms of, you know, consulting with the Indigenous communities between Alberta and Ontario, they have to go through Manitoba. Mm-hmm. The premier is a member of a First Nation in Canada who's not part of this conversation. Wob Canoe is saying, well, you know, I don't think I'm not on board for this. Not yet, anyway.
1: Oh,
15: so, you know, I think there's a whole play here that, yes, it's great for photo ops. Yes, it's great for, you know, national unity. But is it really good for the economy and good for the economics of it? That's the question, right? Yeah. Everybody's waving a flag saying, look at that, Alberta and Ontario, they're all together. Alberta and the feds, they're all together. Okay, well, we could have had a square dance or something at the stampede and maybe achieve the same effect.
1: Yeah. Well, you know, the odd thing, too, I mean, I'm on the air, but Brian Lilly gave me the heads up. A big announcement was coming down at 11. So I took a couple of Gravol and put on CBC News Network, and I'm watching this thing. I'm on the air. You know, I can walk and chew gum at the same time. Suddenly, Doug Ford is taking his belt off, and I go, what is going on here? And he gives his belt buckle to Daniela Smith. Then she starts doing this, and I'm going, what is this news conference turning into?
15: Oh.
1: Everybody's getting undressed.
15: Well, you got to be able to do it to kiss somebody's rear end, I guess, Gene.
1: Oh, bingo. Dave Trafford nails it at 9:28 on Tuesday, July 7th. Hey, speaking of Calgary, can I just get this off my chest again this morning? The Calgary Stampede is underway. They call it the greatest show on earth. They're having chuck wagon races, 9 heats per night, 27 drivers, 10 nights of racing. As of last year, 79 horses have died. When are they going to give up and get rid of this terrible treatment of horses?
15: It's an annual story, right? It becomes the annual subtext for this event. And I don't know. I mean, as long as you and I have been talking about it for the last 40 years, this has always been the issue. So why, you know, I guess people are going. People don't complain. You and I aren't going. We're complaining. So it's the people who attend that actually make the difference. And they don't seem to give a rat's rectum whether or not, you know, all these horses die a painful death as a result of, you know, whatever the amusement happens to be around the chuck wagon races.
1: Yeah. One final thought about FIFA before we just take a quick break and return. I thought it was interesting watching yesterday's game that they had a hydration break in Dallas, where the stadium is air-conditioned.
15: Yeah. Well, can I just say the other thing about the Trump intervention, mm-hmm. that the guy he saved from the suspension is actually a birthright citizen?
1: Yes.
15: Just saying.
1: Just saying is right. Trafford nails it again. We'll take a break and continue with Dave Trafford in a sec. Here on CKTB News, your trusted voice, I'm Gene Valaitis.
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18: Good morning, I'm Matt Holmes. Here's what's making news. Well, it looks like the plan to build a Ferris wheel in Queen Victoria Park in Niagara Falls has been put to bed. Mayor Jim Diodati saying the controversial plan will not be moving forward. This after a large part of the public was voicing concerns over the proposal that was announced by Premier Doug Ford. Diodati says a recent proposal from HOCO Limited changing that picture. They plan to renovate and rebuild at the Niagara Skywheel site on Clifton Hill. This one, Niagara Regional Police have arrested a woman after human remains were found in a St. Catharines apartment. The NRP also arresting another human trafficking suspect, and the Prime Minister naming a German submarine manufacturer as the preferred bidder for the supply of the Navy's next fleet of submarines. forecast, a warm one out there today. We're looking at 26, feeling like 34 with a mix of sun and cloud. There is a slight chance of a late day shower. Tonight's low down to 18. Tomorrow, even warmer, 30 degrees with a mix of sun and cloud, but feeling like 38 with the humidity. 28 degrees with a slight chance of showers late in the day on Thursday.
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24: You know that guy that wears socks and Birkenstocks? That is so not him. He's Gene Velitis on CKTB News.
1: Okay, later on in the hour, Litke has got a take. John Litke will be here in hour number two. Randy Taylor from TaylorMade Leadership will talk to Adam Szivo about a controversial film that Elon Musk is promoting on X. But right now, we continue with Dave Trafford. Now, Dave, you know, in broadcasting, I mean, most people don't know this, but it's not if you're going to get fired, it's when you're going to get fired. And it happens for various reasons. Poor ratings, maybe your ego is out of control. Maybe you did
15: Or you get stupid overnight. Basically, you know, a lot of people have been fired for that.
1: Yes, so. Getting stupid overnight. So we learned late yesterday that Canadian astronaut Jeremy Hansen, who did one drive-by of the moon, and by the way, he did not go to the moon. Yesterday, he announced he will be pursuing new professional opportunities and is leaving the space program. Now, whenever I hear somebody saying that they're going to pursue new professional opportunities, in the back of my mind, I hear the employer saying, look, Jeremy, we're upset about this and we're upset about that. But, you know, you became a bit of a hero in Canada, so we don't want to fire you. So would you please quit and the exit will be graceful? I think he got fired.
15: Yeah, I can't see that. The guy's been in the military for 32 years. I mean, that in and of itself is, you know, retirement worthy. He's got put a bow on his career in terms of being a pretty much of a rock star for that Artemis mission, right? I mean, and that's you compare that to Hadfield, and he had a 25-year armed forces career, retired as a colonel. So, you know, they're kind of comparable there. I get it. But here's what I think is going on. He looked at it and said, you know, I'm into my 50s now. I've done this great trip. What's the possibility that I'm going to be able to walk on the moon? And I bet the answer was next to zero. Okay, then you know what? I've done my thing. I'm not going to actually go any further in this program in terms of being able to land on the moon and be part of that moon community. I'll carry off and do something else. So, yeah,
1: but how much should we spend training this guy?
15: Well, I mean, I think that his training in terms of, you know, the experience, I think they will draw on that a lot in the future. So, you know, one of his departure notes said, you know, I'm not entirely leaving. I'm going to make transition. I'm going to be a reservist. So they will be able to call on him for other things. But let's face it, you know, Neil Armstrong only had one big flight, right?
1: Yeah, but he didn't quit afterward.
15: Well, okay, but you know, the point being, he was no longer going to go to the moon. So, and you know, he kind of goes off into the sunset and doesn't talk to anybody. Yeah.
1: And Jeremy Hansen, by the way, is a reservist in the Canadian Air Force, the Royal Canadian Air Force. I don't think it's a full time gig. If you're in the reserves, that's not
15: no, it's not.
1: That's not doing it every day.
15: Yeah, yeah, and he notes that. He said, you know, he'll still be a part-time commitment as a reservist, and they've allowed him to transition to that. Mm-hmm. So, yeah, I don't know. You know, we were all cheering for the guy when he was, you know, on the dark side of the moon and we couldn't hear from him, and we were, you know, holding our breath. I'm just not prepared to throw him under the booster rocket right now.
1: Okay, speaking of people getting fired, we see where Rogers has now taken 100% of Maple Leaf Sports and Entertainment. So basically, they own everything. The Leafs, the Argos, I mean, the list goes on and on and on and on and on and on. A, where is the Competition Bureau in this? I mean, that's a monopoly. And secondly, the last time Rogers struck a big, big deal like this was a gazillion years ago when they signed the deal with the NHL. And it cost a fortune. And the immediate after effect of that was, and you and I know a lot of people, broadcasters from coast to coast getting fired. And I'm just wondering, okay, they're signing this deal now. It's worth billions. They got a monopoly. How many people working in cell phone stores and radio stations across Canada will be fired this year as a result of this?
15: Well, I've been saying this for a long time, and it kind of got me in trouble on a couple of the Bell media stations. But, it, you know, the point being that these guys are in the wrong business when they come to operating broadcasters. And, you know, thanks to the Kane family stepping up, and they have done great work with the likes of, you know, CKTB and the St. Catharines properties and others are across the province because they are in the business of broadcasting.
1: 70 years.
15: Right. Rogers and Bell, you know, they're in the business of broadband. And now, you know, Rogers almost exclusively selling professional sport content out there. And I don't begrudge them that at all. Go fill your boots. I mean, go and, you know, sell your packages, sell the broadband stuff, do that. But as you point out, you know, the people that are going to get it in the neck are the people who aren't feeding the bottom line as efficiently, and I put that in air quotes, as, you know, the Toronto Maple Leafs and the Raptors and the Argonauts and TFC and, you know, so, and the Blue Jays. It's going to be one of those things where that's going to be the squeaky wheel will be the sports property, and, you know, the folks who are in the fringe now areas of the business are going to suffer.

0: Well, so. I worked for Ted Rogers.
1: Yeah.
0: And which is a funny which is a funny story, because at one Christmas party, there was a bunch of us from one of the radio stations, and we're all sitting there. It was a beautiful Christmas party, and Ted Rogers came around. He said, "Hi, I'm Ted Rogers, and I want to meet everybody. And what's your name?" It was a really delightful man.
1: And it was family owned.
0: No, but hang on. 45 minutes later, he comes by the table and says, "Hi, I'm Ted Rogers. I just want to say hi to everybody. And what's your name?"
1: Well, at least he didn't fire that guy, Gene, when I leave the room.
0: Yeah.
1: But, you know, even there, that was a family-owned business. The same way, you know, that's where CKDB gets the benefit of a family-owned, you know, influence in the broadcast community. It's St. Catharines. It's Niagara. So those things matter, right, in terms of what the business we're in. But, you know, let's face it, that's so far off in the ether compared to what they're doing when you get into the sports properties. And again, I don't begrudge them that. I just, you know, point out, and to your point, this is going to be the circumstance. This will be the what happens as a result. And it's because primarily they have chosen a lane which is not broadcasting as their primary business anymore.
0: Yeah. Well, speaking of that, the Blue Jays, they lost again last night. Mind you, we scored our first run in something like 22 innings. And even the skipper after the game in San Francisco last night said, "We sucked from beginning to end. Vlad is having a terrible season. Thank goodness the All-Star break is coming up, because I can't handle this anymore, Dave."
1: So do you think Schneider's going to take it in the neck on this? I mean, really. I mean,
0: I don't think
1: so.
0: Not after last season. I don't think so.
1: Yeah, I think you got to be really patient with them. But at some point, you know, what's going wrong with this team? It's not just a slump, right? I mean, there's some serious, I don't know if it's mechanics or if it's psych or whatever it happens to be. But holy cow, based on the team we were cheering for into the late innings of the seventh game of the World Series last year, there's no resemblance. And, you know, everybody's saying, "Well, this is how it worked out last year." No, not quite.
0: No.
1: they were on the upswing by now. Now they're heading for the tank, right? They're just circling the bowl at this point.
0: Yeah.
1: So, yeah, the All-Star break is a nice relief, because I never watched the All-Star game.
0: Yeah, it's kind of painful. I like the home run derby. Hey, one final thing before I'm out of time here. I take a lot of slack for supporting Taylor Swift. I don't care. I think she's fantastic. She changes local economies. Her effect on Toronto during her last tour is like 10 times better than FIFA in Toronto. And, you know, the big wedding in New York. And what made me laugh out loud was Adam Sandler officiated the wedding. I would give anything to have been in Madison Square Garden to see that.
1: Why not, right? I mean, a show to begin with. Why not get the show going out? So long as whoever was there had the right paperwork to sign off on, you know, she can do it pretty much what she wants. You know, that's kind of fun. And you gotta know that there's a video documentary coming behind the scenes of the wedding.
0: And why not? I mean, she and her new hubby, the week before the wedding, gave $26 million to charities in the local areas. So it's not like they don't give back. So, you know what I found really interesting, though, because I'm a Beatles fan? Paul McCartney attended the wedding, and this is the reports, and nobody is saying it's not true. He performed "I Want to Hold Your Hand" for the first time since 1964.
1: Yeah, I saw that.
0: Now, here's my take. Here's my take. Taylor Swift was born in 19, what was it? I told you yesterday. 1998, I believe. Or is it 19? She was born in 1989. I'm wondering if when she was sitting there, she was thinking, "Oh, Paul McCartney, he wrote this song just for our wedding."
1: Yeah, it could be. I don't think she's that self-involved, to be honest with you. But no, all good. Yeah, it's just fun to watch, right? Again, we're back to, you know, you and I have said this often, we're not doom scrolling when we're talking about that kind of stuff. So, you know, let's enjoy it. It's the middle of summer.
0: Yeah, absolutely. Now, I know it is the middle of summer, and I'm not sure what your podcasting schedule is. Do you have anything coming up?
1: No, we're taking a break midsummer just because everybody's off trying to recharge the batteries and you know, the legislature

0: just not sitting, and we're going to give the whole thing a bit of a break for a few weeks, but you know, we'll be back probably into August.
1: I hope you're not following Queen's Park schedule on that.
0: No, because, not at all.
1: Because if not, you wouldn't be back till October 27th.
0: Yeah, we'd be doing the Halloween show.
1: Dave, always great talking to you on Tuesday. Have a great week, and we'll do it again next Tuesday morning.
0: Thanks, Gene.
1: There he goes. Dave Trafford. Love having him on the show. Let's check out the weather. It is beautiful today. You notice how it started off with haze and then fog and bang, just like that. Here comes the sun, which is, by the way, another Beatles song. We'll check that out right now on CKTV News, your trusted voice. We cue up the Weather Fairy music. Here's Alex.
2: Here's your 610 CKTV weather. Today's high is 26 degrees. The humid X is going to get up to 34. Overnight, 18 degrees with some showers. Tomorrow, it's going to be 30 degrees with a mix of sun and cloud. Humid X of 38. On Thursday, it'll be 28 degrees with a chance of showers. Mix of sun and cloud. Friday, 26 degrees with showers. And Saturday, it's going to be 27 and sunny. Right now, it's 22, feeling like 29 with your 610 CKTV weather forecast. I'm Alex Hobson.
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1: All right, Tuesday. You can get a hold of me by text at 905-688-2582. And I've been getting some interesting text messages lately. People saying, you know, why don't you take calls? Well, I'm happy to take phone calls. But, you know, sometimes when you take phone calls, they don't really add to the show, and we really have to edit them down. In other words, Alex would have to answer the phone and see if your call is worthy to put on the air. Because I'm just not going to throw anybody on the air. I mean, it could be somebody in their underwear drinking beer in their parents' basement at 9:50 in the morning, and that wouldn't sound very good. But you know what? Let me know, 905-688-2582. Would you like me to start opening up the phones a little more often? Interesting. I'm looking forward to your opinion. Well, it is Tuesday morning, and it is time once again for another Letke Has a Take. Good morning, John Letke.
14: Good morning, Gene.
1: Well, we're going to talk about the Ferris wheel. Oh, no, I'm just kidding. No, I've had it with the Ferris wheel. We're going to talk a little bit more about FIFA. Now, this is interesting. The World Cup is dominating the headlines. The three host countries, Canada, Mexico, and the United States, are out of it. But, you know, countries like England are in there, and the English just, soccer isn't a sport. It's a way of life. But you're claiming the G7 is hijacking FIFA. You're looking at geopolitics. So what's the real sports being played here, Mr. Letke?
14: Well, Gene, I can tell you it's not soccer right now. It's high-stakes geopolitical extortion, and nuclear powers are using FIFA right now like it's a stress ball. For decades, FIFA has operated with the unearned confidence of an autocratic superpower. You know, they strut around. They've got a human rights record that is terrible. They've got more financial scandals than a post-Soviet asset liquidation. It seems like they've franchised white-collar sleaze. I guess you can catch my opinion about FIFA. They've built an entire empire on this delusion that the world is indebted to them, excuse me. But the illusion is dead now. We have seen two nuclear-armed heads of state look the president of FIFA, Gianni Infantino, straight in the eye and say, nice billion-dollar tournament you got there. Be a shame if your Swiss bank accounts evaporated, though.
1: I mean, that's like a mob boss says that.
14: It is. We used to wonder who the referee was. Now we know that the actual thing is being refereed by diplomatic cables out of the Oval Office in Downing Street.
1: Well, let's take a little bit of a retrospective look here. Belgium handed the U.S. A victory, and it was massive. Let's talk about FIFA bullying. This U.S. striker, Balogun, got a straight red card by the rule book. However, Donald Trump called up the president of FIFA. The president of FIFA said Article 27, which allows FIFA to suspend a suspension for up to a year. Donald Trump gets on the phone. We know what happens next. Mind you, it does. I mean, it's moot now because Belgium handed them the loss on their rear end. It was so big last night.
14: Yeah, you know, it turns out that you can strong-arm FIFA, but you can't strong-arm your own defense. So that's the problem that happened right there. But, yeah, Trump got on the phone with the president of FIFA, Infantino. Now, remember, this is the same guy who previously handed Trump a completely fake FIFA World Peace Prize.
1: Yes, I remember.
14: Just to stop him from throwing a temper tantrum over not winning the actual Nobel Peace Prize. And so Trump gets on the phone and says, look, I don't like the rule. And he's told, okay, well, we're reviewing it. Then Trump goes into the Oval Office and says, yeah, I called him up on the phone. I said, I don't know what the rules are. I don't like the rule, and I think the rule should be changed. It was hilarious. And then the rule did get changed. Belgium appealed it frantically. That appeal was then dismissed, and the game went on. And as you said, the U.S., they just got shellacked 4-1 by Belgium. Trump corrupted international sports law for a guy who didn't even score a point. And then there's the added irony, of course, that that guy is someone who has birthright citizenship, which Trump is trying to get rid of.
1: Mm-hmm.
14: But, yeah, we saw Trump here treating his fake FIFA World Peace Prize like it was a Monopoly prize, like a get-out-of-jail-free card or something with type powers. But the universe delivered a masterclass in irony.
1: Now, here's something I didn't know, and you informed me of this yesterday. The British Prime Minister, Sir Keir Starmer, apparently tried to play assistant coach. FIFA wanted to move the England versus Mexico kickoff time because of an incoming storm. England won that game, by the way. But Downing Street, you're telling me, actually deployed actual British diplomats to block it?
14: This was beautiful contrast here, Gene. So Trump plays the cartoon Mafia Don, while UK PM Sir Keir Starmer played the world's most aggressively stressed-out bureaucrat. Downing Street was terrified that moving the kickoff time would ruin England's chances for altitude acclimatization. But Starmer didn't threaten raids or anything hard like that. He released something far more terrifying, weaponized British administrative exhaustion. He deployed literal diplomat to drown them in an ocean of legalese, subclauses, aggressively polite formatting. They didn't have to punch them in the face. They subjected them to so much civil service paperwork that undoubtedly the highly paid attorneys at FIFA probably just thought, you know what, just give it to them. I can't read another 400 pages on barometric pressure. They micromanaged mountain air, Gene. So Trump is yielding a baseball bat and Starmer's yielding a clipboard. FIFA cowered from both, but the Starmer version was boring, bureaucratic, and breathtakingly British.
1: You know, the other thing I forgot to mention, in the U.S. loss to Belgium last night, there are a lot of people in the United States complaining that the lights in the stadium were too bright for the American players, and I'm not making that up. Hey, John, FIFA really loves to rule with an iron fist. You know, they act really, really tough, but you know what? What you're telling me, what I've been seeing for about the last week or so, when the G7 calls, they turn into J-E-L-L-O.
14: Yeah, no kidding, right? I mean, it's the ultimate textbook bully that we've seen FIFA being before. They're so extraordinarily brave when they're punching down, right? We know how they operate. But they act like supreme global leaders when they can bully smaller nations or threaten municipal stadiums over beer logos or allowing too many people in the free zones, or not free zones, depending on what you want to look at them as. They think they get to run the world because nations beg to host the circus that they put on. But the second that they faced actual pushback from actual governments that controlled nuclear arsenals and global reserve currencies, yeah, they folded like a cheap lawn chair. They liquefied like jello, as you said. They realized that their multi-billion-dollar grip doesn't work without what sovereign democratic nations provide: stadiums, municipal policing, corporate sponsors, audiences that are captive with money that they can spend. I mean, look, they're a parasite that forgot that they need the host. Sovereign nations finally remembered that they hold the cards, and it turns out that FIFA's iron fist is actually just a damp mitten at the end of the day when someone decides to step in and challenge them.
1: Yeah. Well, interestingly enough, while the U.S. president is trying to fix red cards and the British prime minister is trying to take care of the atmosphere, here in Canada, Montreal said no to FIFA because they would have had to have canceled the F1 race in Montreal, which has a great tradition, and also the Montreal Jazz Festival. The stadiums in Canada and in all World Cup stadiums, they had to cover up their sponsors. That's why nobody called it the BMO Stadium during FIFA, except me. You had to call it Toronto Stadium. So I'm kind of looking back. Did Canada have any geopolitical opposition or strong points, or were we just Canada? Did we just sit back and say, I'm sorry?
14: Gene, could you even imagine a Canadian prime minister interfering in a way like Starmer or Trump did? No, it violates our foundational programming. If a Canadian player got a red card, our government would probably issue a formal apology to the ref for the inconvenience that it caused. I mean, we're the kind of people that if you step on our toes, we apologize to you. So while our closest allies are aggressively hijacking the tournament and rewriting bylaws over lunch, we're just, you know, the kids sitting desperately quiet in the corner, hoping that the cool kids might notice us after we cleaned up the room. I mean, we're at the high school party just happy to be there while not being included in what's going on. But look, that's the masterclass in passive aggressiveness that Canada is. We can sit there quiet and double check the rules and the regulatory compliance and make sure everything is going proper, happy to be there. But if we do truly get pushed to the brink, we might compose a highly diplomatic, fiercely polite letter to Zurich asking for permission to table an inquiry, Gene. God forbid we cause a scene.
1: Another great take. Thank you.
14: Thank you.
1: Litke has a take. There he goes, John Litke. He'll be back later on this week. I love his takes. All right, let's take a break. When we return, a big hour number two, Dan McTeague will be here, the Gas Wizard. Randy Taylor from TaylorMade Leadership. Adam Sivo checks in about a controversial film being promoted by Elon Musk on X. And also a highlight from Steph Vivier in the morning. Her show was hot. this morning. It's all coming up here on CKTV News. I'm Gene Valaitis.
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18: Good morning, I'm Matt Holmes. Here's what's making news. Niagara Falls Mayor Jim Diodati says there will not be a Ferris wheel in Queen Victoria Park after all. Diodati says a plan to modernize and replace the current Niagara Sky Wheel will meet the Premier's Destination Niagara strategy, and therefore a second wheel is not needed.
19: We still have to formally go through a procurement process with regard to the RFP, but I've made a number of calls, I've been involved in a number of meetings, and as far as I'm concerned, this is the answer to the question. It's an answer to the challenge, and I believe it's the best possible answer. I believe there is zero chance of a Ferris wheel being built in Queen Victoria Park. That issue is dead.
18: Diodati adding the plan for the Clifton Hill attraction is a privately funded vision that shows a commitment to Niagara tourism. HOCO Limited owns and operates the Skywheel and other businesses on the south side of Clifton Hill. Their plan will see the construction of the tallest observation wheel in Canada. The current Skywheel opened in 2006 at the cost of $10 million. Niagara Regional Police have arrested a woman after human remains were found in the St. Catharines apartment. We get those details from CKTV's Bunny Heslop.
20: Police say officers were called out to the apartment building in the Lake Street and Lakeshore Road area after a landlord had reported they had not seen their tenant in quite some time. It was on June 30th, officers entered the apartment and discovered the remains. The investigation was taken over by the Criminal Investigation Bureau with the assistance of the Forensic Services Unit and the Central Fraud Unit. The remains were identified. Foul play was ruled out in the cause of death. And then yesterday, 63-year-old Marie Fisher of St. Catharines was arrested and charged with neglect to perform duty to a dead body and indecent interference with a dead body. Police say there's no risk to public safety and the investigation remains open and ongoing. The ID of the victim is not being released at this time. Reporting for CKTV News, I'm Bonnie Heslop.
18: This while the NRP have arrested another human trafficking suspect. Police said the investigation started earlier this month. 28-year-old Saeed Sa of St. Catharines has been arrested and is now facing charges. Detectives believe there may be other victims out there. They're asking anyone who believes they may be a victim or knows anyone who had any interaction with Shaw, who is also known as Fabs, to contact police. Prime Minister Mark Carney has named German submarine manufacturer TKMS as the preferred bidder to supply the Navy's next fleet of subs. Carney says Ottawa is booking the estimated cost for up to 12 submarines into the federal budget, although he didn't give a total price tag.
21: This process will have far and away the greatest economic impact of any defense investment right across Canada.
18: The purchase will allow Canada to spend the equivalent of 4% of its GDP on defense by the year 2030. A new survey shows trade tensions have some Canadian manufacturers deciding to move production south of the border or delay capital investments. The national leader of industrial markets at KPMG Canada says manufacturers have shown resilience over the last year, but it has its limits.
22: Our survey clearly shows that, you know, while companies have been making short-term decisions to adapt to tariffs and trade uncertainty, they're now moving towards making longer-term investment decisions.
18: The survey found that 42% of Canadian manufacturers say they have or are considering moving production into the U.S. Now, this while Ottawa is promising to simplify procurement processes to make it easier for small and medium-sized businesses to land federal contracts. The procurement minister announcing plans to fix the mechanisms that have made it difficult for small businesses to win federal work.
0: Requirements from thereon should be clear, proportional, and focused on what matters. Second, we're modernizing the experience with better digital tools, including our chatbot Procura, so that businesses are not stuck trying to interpret government language to find an opportunity or understand how to apply. And third, we're standardizing procurement documents across government.
18: Last month, the federal government lowered the threshold for its Buy Canadian policy to a minimum contract value of $5 million from $25 million. Forecast, a sun cloud mix today, beautiful summer day, 26, feeling like 34 with the humidity. There's a slight chance of a shower late in the day, tonight's low down to 18. Tomorrow, a mix of sun and cloud, 30 degrees, going to feel like 38 with the humidity. Chance of showers, but mostly a mix of sun and cloud and 28 on Thursday. 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
4: Okay, hour number two here. You can reach me by text at 905-688-2582. And let me reassure you, as I always do, I read every single one. I try to respond. And if they add to the show, I'll read them on the air. A little later on, Randy Taylor is here from TaylorMade Leadership. We'll have another great lesson from him. Adam Zivo checks in, and a highlight from Steph Vivier in the morning. But every Tuesday here at 10:05, I'd like to welcome back my longtime friend, a former MP for 18 years, and president of Canadians for Affordable Energy and the Gas Wizard. The guy's business card is about a mile long. Good morning, Dan.
5: Yeah, good morning. Let's just abridge that to Dan is the gas man.
4: Okay, let me set out the scenario. I'm going to wind you up and then just let you go. So they signed this deal for this pipeline from Alberta to BC. Now, they have one teeny tiny investment, according to the Canadian Taxpayers Federation, our good friend Chris Sims, who will be here tomorrow. It's, and she got the forms. It's going to cost $40 billion, okay? It also has to go through approval by 108 Indigenous groups in Western Canada. Now, yesterday, Premier Ford and Danielle Smith announced this pipeline from Alberta to, and I've come up with a new name, and please use it if you want, to Sarnia, Arabia. Okay, I at least wanted to chuckle.
5: I love that.
4: Again, though, it's a memo of understanding. There's no start date. They spent $11 million so far to study this. And where's the money coming from? To service our debt, Dan, every week, and I repeat this over and over again so people get it, to service our debt, $1 billion goes up in smoke every single week. It's going to be over $53 billion this year. Now we're going to borrow $40 billion to build this Western pipeline because nobody wants to invest in it because of red tape and climate change and carbon taxes. And now we got another pipeline coming. Oh, hang on, as they say in the TV commercials, there's more. Our Prime Minister just announced we're buying subs from Germany, and over the next 30 years, that will cost us $300 billion. Dan, we're already in debt, and we have to borrow to get this all done. Our great-great-grandchildren are going to hate our guts.
5: Yeah, look, I think there is a point which the bond rating agencies are going to have to get involved with recognizing the country's broke. And that if it is, in fact, able to sustain itself, it's only by the sale of oil, which, of course, no one wants to. Everyone wants, but no one can seem to get it out of Canada because we have every Tom, Dick, and Harry trying to block it. And that's kind of where we are. We've accepted since 2015, 2019, 2021, and again in 2025, elbows up, to lard the grease the rails of government to go out and buy grifters and fanatics and others who wanted their green policies. And these things are now coming back. They're boomeranging to come hit us right in the bloody head. And I think the problem we have now is that we have to recognize if no one wants to invest in Canada, and that's pretty clear because it takes 142 pennies to buy a U.S. dollar today. That's never happened when we've had an energy crisis in the past where the Canadian dollar always rose to equal the value of the U.S. Greenback. I mean, we are courting disaster, and we are now, of course, as far as, and I'm not referring to the group, we are in dire straits. And I think we better understand very quickly, you know, I see these people on social media and stuff like that, elderly, women, pensioners, usually work for the civil service. Oh, they love Mark Carney. They love the Liberal grift. They love climate change. But the rest of us can't afford it. And increasingly, the next generation is going to have to bear a burden which is next to impossible. Now, I don't mind that we are making a decision on subs. We've needed it for a long time.
4: Yes.
5: Buy it from Tyson Krupp. Tyson, the inventor of the U-boat. So I'm not sure it could do what it did before. That's to go in the middle of the ocean. And this is more of a coastal thing. But there's also another angle to this, and that's that Carney wants to get the financing for NATO under the Canadian umbrella, and he wants to bring it here to Canada. And to do that, he had to get the Norwegians and the Germans on side on this particular thing. So hence why we're making this massive commitment of money we don't have, borrowed money we don't have, because we spent 10 years saying no to our manufacturing sector, no to our energy sector. When we could have been producing 10 to 15 billion barrels a day, we decided to just hem it in at about 4.5 billion and spend money if we want to allow a pipeline, which, of course, every other country is scratching its head saying, what's your major malfunction? Bottom line, pipelines, I want to know about this one with Ford and Smith. Will Carney also impose the draconian, has to be net zero, decarbonized, and sequestered carbon? Because I think at the end of the day, we're not only pricing ourselves out of the market, we're making it impossible for Canadians to actually finance this kind of thing.
4: Yeah. You know, you've been an observer and a participant in the energy industry for a long, long, long, long time, going back to your days as a member of the Privy Council and as a member of Parliament. Why is it that they don't get it? I mean, big CEOs of Canada's big energy companies are saying too much red tape, too much carbon stuff, too much climate change. We're not going to invest because the end product is just not going to make us any money. I don't honestly see, Dan, how these two pipelines ever get even started, let alone completed.
5: Well, as I said to your guest tomorrow, Chris Sims, last week when she discovered the $44 billion that the public's going to have to put out. Yeah, Pembina is coming out with 10%, big whoop-de-doo. No one wants to touch us with a 10-foot pole. Much larger company, Cenovus, made it very, very clear. I think his name is Johnson, said there's no way in the sun. We've priced ourselves out of the world market. And as long as we want to keep our elbows up and continue to climb it dead wet, you better have a big fat bank account because it's eroding very quickly. And make no mistake, everything that this government is doing so far, wonderful announcements, but nothing to show for it. The country, it continues to decline day by day as that debt you referred to at the outset, the deficit, the cost of servicing our debt increases by, or it costs us $1 billion a week. Imagine how many hospitals could be built on a weekly basis and social programs if we didn't have that. But the country has decided that it wants to take a position of being absolutely ignorant, and it's only hurting and bleeding itself.
4: And, you know, on some days, I just don't think Canadians actually understand how bad it is. You know, sometimes I sound like a broken record on this show, but I'm trying to get the actual information out there. Listen, I'm a political orphan. I'm neither right nor left. I'm still looking for somebody with a good idea. So, and this is why I do it. And this is why I love having you on the show. Before I let you go, what's happening with gas this week? It's been unchanged for a number of days. Is it going to stay that way, go up or down? Or
5: up 4 cents a liter tomorrow. Aye. So everywhere you go, yeah. It's because, of course, there's now they can manipulate the price of oil down. That is the U.S. and other hedge funds and money managers can play this game that there's no big deal here, no problem, and the world's short of oil. But you can't play that same game with jet fuel, gasoline, and diesel. These are things that are not paper traded. They are actually traded physically. The moment people show up to buy a boatload of oil, it's $120 a barrel, not $68. So the fools that do paper trading, I'm looking at you money managers and hedgers. You can play this game as long as you want, but the reality is it's going to explode. Now tomorrow up 4, next day probably down 1.5, 2 cents, but I see that again, rinse, repeat, recycle. In Iran hit another ship. So let's just continue looking at the situation where the world continues to drain its emergency supplies and is running very short of oil, regardless of the trendies and the fools on our futures energy markets.
4: Yeah. All right. Thanks for the analysis once again. Have a great week, and I'll be talking to you next Tuesday morning.
5: Looking forward to it. Thanks, Gene. Cheers.
4: All right. Enjoy Sarnia Arabia. All right. There he is, Dan McTeague, president of Canadians for Affordable Energy and the Gas Wizard, or as he says, Dan the Gas Man. Let's check out the weather when we return. Adam Zivo and a controversial film on Twitter, X, whatever you call it. That's next on CKTB News, your trusted voice. As we cue up the Weather Fairy music, here comes Alex with your big forecast.
6: Here is your 610 CKTV weather forecast. 26 degrees today, humidex of 34. We've got a mix of sun and cloud today with potential for some showers later this afternoon. Overnight, 18 degrees with showers. Tomorrow, it's going to be 30 degrees and sunny. Mix of sun and cloud overall. Humidex of 38. On Thursday, it's going to be 28 degrees, mix of sun and cloud with showers. Friday, 26 degrees with rain, and Saturday, 27 and sunny. Right now, it's 24 degrees. Humidex is 32. With your 610 CKTB weather forecast, I'm Alex Hobson.
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4: Well, there's some interesting breaking news coming out of London, England. London's High Court has dismissed Prince Harry's privacy case against the owner of the Daily Mail. Wow. How could they possibly even do that? Have you ever read the Daily Mail? It is... Here's how bad this newspaper is. Even fish and chips don't like to be wrapped up in the Daily Mail. And they've dismissed this. Man, did they ever get that one wrong? Okay, let's go to Ukraine now, and let's talk to Adam Zivo, who joins us this morning. Oh, what am I talking about? Let's go to Toronto. I'm getting ahead of myself. I'm getting ahead of myself. It's time for Randy Taylor from TaylorMade Leadership. Good morning.
13: Good morning. I think perhaps a better analogy than fish and chips was the budgie kicked it out of the bottom of the cage. See that?
4: Yeah, no kidding. Listen, we'll get to your lesson in a second. You know, your company is called TaylorMade Leadership. Do you think you can sit down with a couple of Toronto Blue Jays?
13: You know what? I've had that suggestion from so many people, and it's I don't know. Would I love to have a chance to sit down with Vladdy and talk to him about getting out of his head? I would. I mean, it's the same. You can see it's in his eyes. It's in his body language. It's in his struggle. He's not, when he's at the plate, he's not at the plate. He's in his head. Yeah. And, you know, I'm sure they have incredible, psychologists and everyone else, coaches and trainers that they're working with him. But yeah, I would love a shot at it because it breaks my heart to see. We're so disappointed with his hitting. You imagine how disappointed he is.
4: Yeah. Well, he only makes $245,000 a game.
13: Yikes. Well, exactly. So you have to keep that in mind. He's got a family to support, Gene.
4: Yeah, exactly. All right, Randy Taylor, let's get to today's lesson, which is where stress can't live. Explain that, please.
13: Yeah, so if you have a candle sitting on a countertop, and you put a large glass over top of it, what happens to the flame?
4: It gets put out.
13: It gets put out.
4: Yeah.
13: Or it's extinguished. So,
4: thank you.
13: The question, why did it go out?
4: No oxygen.
13: Okay. So that's the reality of stress. Okay, the flame of stress is burning almost all the time about the things that we're thinking about, not the things that are actually happening in front of us. You know, unless we're, in present imminent danger, faced with situations like you were just in a car accident, the house is on fire, your boss just walked in and said you're fired, right? I mean, those are real situations, but 99.9% of the time, that's not happening. And we feel like we're being chased by a tiger, which is the entire stress response in the human body and every creature created called fight or flight to be able to get away from imminent danger. But stress is not imminent danger. It's perceived. So almost all of the stress that we experience isn't happening in the moment. It's a creation of thought. Doctors report, and I've read so many studies on this, that they estimate about 90% of visits to doctors' offices are stress-related. And some of the very real health issues. So one of the things I was hoping to get through, everybody listening today, is really pay attention to this. This isn't like, yeah, I'm kind of stressed. This is kind of bugging me and I'm in my head all the time. Here are the health conditions that are related to chronic stress. Mental health, anxiety, depression, mood, memory, high blood pressure, coronary artery disease, heart attack, stroke, irritable bowel, acid reflux, constipation, change in appetite, becoming susceptible to more infections, slower wound healing, autoimmune conditions, insomnia, fatigue, mental fatigue, brain fog, hormonal and metabolic health. Weight gain is very real from this, from the cortisol that's created from the stress. A major contributor to type 2 diabetes, menstrual problems, muscle pain and aches, skin and hair, and behaviors.
4: Yikes! That list was like a half a kilometer long.
13: But it's all true, Gene. It is all real. And so, we don't have to go any further than that study that says 90% of people going to doctors today, it's stress-related. You know, it's stress that caused the weight gain. It's stress that caused the heart issue. It's stress that caused the diabetes. It's stress that caused the anxiety, right? And so, typically we'll go and then we'll, be given a pill to quiet the symptoms. But the root cause of it is that we are living in our heads, and the pill doesn't shut that off.
4: Mm.
13: It shuts off the symptom. Can we say it's one of the greatest health and mental health issues of all time?
4: Of course. From everything I've read, yes, definitely.
13: So how do we shut it off? That, has to be the go-to in this. Learn to control overthinking. And again, what's happening in this moment is not causing stress. It's our thinking about struggles and traumas of the past and the subsequent fears of the future. We take, that job loss. I talked to a client last week who got called into her boss's office, and she was crying walking down the hallway because, oh, my God, I'm getting fired, because she got fired this way 3 years ago. and she walked into her boss's office, and she walked out with a promotion. Right? There was no, she wasn't doing anything wrong. There was no basis for her fear of getting fired, but it was the recall of the information from this past experience.
4: Sure.
13: And it keeps getting worse and worse for people. So training the mind to be here is the glass over the candle. When your thoughts are here in this exact moment, there's no oxygen for stress. It can't exist. And, you know, after all of these years, you know, what's the saying? Too young or too soon old, too young smart or something.
4: Yeah.
13: And that's kind of how I feel, that at this point in my career and in my life, the realization of how important this is the absolute focus of my work, because this applies to everything. It applies to health, relationships, success, business, money, energy, wealth, relationships, joy. All of this is when we begin to realize that there's no tiger chasing us, and we begin to realize how incredible the moment is. I think we did this a couple of weeks ago. I had you stare out the window, and there's that tree there that I saw a possum living in once years ago. Mm-hmm. But when you sit and you stare at the tree, and the people who are listening right now, even if you're in your car and driving, this is not distraction, this is attention. Place your attention on what this view is in front of you. Right, the road unfolding in front of you, the clouds, the cars, you know, everything going by. When you completely take all of that information in and process it, it's the glass over the flame. The you know, as powerful as the brain is, we can't process dual thoughts.
4: Yeah.
13: You can't think about the lost job and the car in front of you. We can't do that. So that's how you shut it off.
4: Well, let me ask you a challenging question here, because I believe what you're talking about. But there are people listening to us right now, and there's a new phrase in Canada, and it's quite shocking. People are saying, you have to listen carefully, I have month left over at the end of the money. Month left over at the end of the money.
13: Yeah.
4: And if you have a family and you're out of dough, and you've got another week to go until the paycheck, how do you put that stress out? How do you extinguish that kind of stress?
13: All right, so there's two things we can do at the time. I'm just going to be incredibly pragmatic here, and you have to be, because millions of Canadians are facing this right now. So I have the next hour, let's say. All right, I'm going to say, Gene, I'm going to give you the next hour. I want you to do one of two things. One, I want you to stress and worry about the fact that you're not going to have enough money to pay the mortgage payment and get groceries and buy the kids' shoes. That's all I want you to think about for the next hour. And that's what you've been doing on and on and on. Or I want you to sit down and spend that hour and come up with some ideas on how you can have a side hustle, how you can earn some extra money on the side. Can you go and drive Uber? Can you go and get a few hours at a restaurant? Can you go and do something online, right? Which one is going to help with the, you know, the no money at the end of the month?
4: Well, the solution.
13: So, you know, I'm not saying this is easy, but no one can challenge me on this. If you spend all of your time worrying about it, how is that going to change your situation?
4: Hmm.
13: So we have to, you know, dig deep down and say, no, this living in my head, it's making me sick. It's not creating any results. Now I'm not doing my job very well because of my level of stress. And it's just snowballing. Where, no, I'm going to shut it off, and I'm going to sit down, I'm going to be proactive, and I'm going to figure my way out of this, because there are always solutions.
4: Yeah. Another great lesson here on a Tuesday morning. If our listeners, along with Vladdy, would like to get a hold of you, how do they do that?
13: Vlad, I'm here. Go to the website, tailormadeleadership.com, and send me a note on the contact form, and I will send you a complete, like a 12-page overview on overthinking. It's called Be Here. No cost. It's a start to this process.
4: All right. Thanks so much for today's lesson. Have a great week, and we'll talk to you next Tuesday morning.
13: Yes, sir. We'll be here.
4: All right. There he goes. Randy Taylor from TaylorMade Leadership. Next hour, the coach, Debbie Muir, will be here. She also has a really, really interesting lesson today. We always try to give you a little bit of personal and professional development here as we try to learn something new every single day. All right, when we return, Now we'll get to Adam's Evo. That's coming up next on CKTV News. I'm Gene Valaitis.
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21: Good morning, I'm Matt Holmes. Here's what's making news. Well, it looks like the plan to build a Ferris wheel in Queen Victoria Park in Niagara Falls has been put to bed. Mayor Jim Diodati saying the controversial plan will not be moving forward. This after a large part of the public was voicing concerns over the proposal that was announced by Premier Doug Ford. Diodati says a recent proposal from HOCO Limited changing that picture. They plan to renovate and rebuild at the Niagara Skywheel site on Clifton Hill. This while Niagara Regional Police have arrested a woman after human remains were found in a St. Catharines apartment. The NRP also arresting another human trafficking suspect, and the Prime Minister naming a German submarine manufacturer as the preferred bidder for the supply of the Navy's next fleet of submarines. Forecast, a warm one out there today. We're looking at 26, feeling like 34 with a mix of sun and cloud. There is a slight chance of a late day shower. Tonight's low down to 18. Tomorrow, even warmer, 30 degrees with a mix of sun and cloud, but feeling like 38 with the humidity. 28 degrees with a slight chance of showers late in the day on Thursday.
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31: Hello, Tim Carroll here, Artistic Director at the Shaw Festival in Niagara-on-the-Lake. This year I'm directing Amadeus, Peter Schaffer's dazzling duel between Salieri and the young genius Mozart. It's full of lust, rivalry, murder, and of course, the incredible music of Mozart. 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
4: Okay, coming up, before we get to the 11 o'clock news, we'll have a highlight from Steph Vivier in the morning. And Steph interviewed Niagara Falls Mayor Jim Diodati this morning. And you know what it's all about, the Ferris wheel. Hopefully it's dead and gone away now, because I know you all hate it. Right now, though, we're going to check in with Adam Szivo. Good morning, Adam.
5: Good morning.
4: Elon Musk is promoting this anti-migrant Arnie Hammer film. And he posted it all over his property X for a free download. Now, it's called Citizen Vigilante, and it follows a businessman taking really bloody revenge on immigrant criminals. A lot of damning reviews. Germany said, it's banned. But Elon wants people to see this film. I'm not sure why. I watched a little bit of it, and I got to tell you, it's hard to take.
5: Yeah, I mean, I haven't watched the film, but from what I've seen of it in terms of small little clips that are on X, it seems to be just artistically really bad. But I think it's an example of how when mainstream artists aren't willing to talk about an important social issue, that creates opportunities for bad artists who lack talents to tackle the issue with much less nuance than it's deserved. And so just like a bit of context behind the director of this film. So his name is Uwe Boll. He has been known for many decades as one of the worst film directors in the world, in that he came to prominence in the 2000s by making really schlocky, terrible film adaptations of video games. So he would just kind of mass produce them. They never made money. Somehow he still was able to finance them, and they were always critically panned. And then in the 2010s, he switched to making films that went straight to DVD. And then he took a break and became a restaurateur, and then eventually returned to filmmaking. But his work has always been provocative. He is fundamentally a provocateur at heart. And he seems to be angry at the world around him, which is in many ways understandable. He's a German, and Germany right now, of course, is struggling with over-immigration and concerns about the assimilation of immigrants from the Middle East. And there's a conversation to be had about what that means and what are the solutions to, you know, problems with immigrants. But his way of dealing with this is, you know, creating a film where you have this businessman who works as a vigilante at night and day. and he kills immigrant rapists as well as the judges who let them off. And the whole thing apparently is like a caricature. Like the judge lets some rapists off because he feels like they're victims too, because they suffered through difficult circumstances. And so, you know, for many people who are angry at immigrants, it's kind of like role-playing someone's worst fantasies about, you know, the violence they can enact against these, you know, some immigrant rapists. But that's not the solution here. And I think that there are people who are concerned about immigration who can rightfully say, like myself, that this film can feel like a call to violence and that it's actually kind of dangerous.
4: Well, I would have to completely agree, but you know what? This isn't the first time that Musk

0: No. I mean, he consistently does so. And I mean, the underlying problem again is that if more mainstream voices were willing to have these conversations, we could tackle it with the nuance that it deserves. Unfortunately, because there has been over a decade of relative silence about the problems of integration, you just have figures like Musk filling in that void and doing so in a way that is deeply unproductive. And I do worry sometimes that some of his messages do create incitements to violence. And one scene that I have seen from the film that I found particularly disturbing was the vigilante. You know, he takes one of the immigrant rapists and brings him to the home of his family. That's like a family, I think, of five or six, including a daughter and wife, and then has them bring over the other rapists that they had been working with. And then the family members dismiss the fact that, like, a white girl was sexually assaulted and say that she deserved it. And then the vigilante kills all of them, right? So shoots all of them. And the underlying message here, to me, is that it's a justification of wanton violence against immigrants, including people who haven't even committed any crimes. Because the film seems to justify, for example, shooting family members of immigrant criminals or shooting immigrants who are insensitive to Western values. And even though I may be offended by people who are, let's say, dismissive of sexual assault or, you know, who look down upon vulnerable white women who are sexually assaulted, I don't think that we should be making what is essentially, you know, a pornography of violence that justifies shooting those people. That's terrible.
1: I'm concerned because it's had, I think it's over 10 million downloads on X alone.
0: Yeah, it's been seen a lot. Now, what I will say is that we have to always take X figures with a grain of salt, because when you see a video on X and it says, for example, 1,000 people viewed, so that can apply to the, like, a view essentially counts if someone has watched the first few seconds of the video. And percentage of people who fully watch through a video is usually quite low, especially on X. In YouTube, you might get 20, 30% of people watching a full video. On Instagram, you might get 5 or 10%, but on X, it's usually about 2 or 3%. So whatever number you see there, if it's, you know, 5 million, 10 million, the number of people who've watched the full film, and especially if it's a long film, is going to be a fraction of a percent.
1: You know, I always scratch my head. You know, Elon Musk, smart guy, you know, one of the inventors of PayPal, which is where he made most of his money. Then he took over Tesla from the two guys who actually invented Tesla, got a lot of investor money there, started up SpaceX, took that public. The guy became the world's first trillionaire. He does incredible things, but then he does something like this. And I scratch my head and I just say, you know, it's the old thing, you know, brilliant or crazy.
0: Well, it's part of a larger pattern, and Silicon Valley used to be associated with progressive politics in the 2010s and very early 2020s. But from my understanding, many senior tech figures grew exhausted with the height of the woke movement in 2020, 2021, 2022. And so, seemingly many of them drifted into conservative circles because they were tired of extremist DEI and they were tired of seeing their companies disrupted by activists who said that meritocracy was white supremacy. And there were some conservative thinkers at the time, let's say 3 years ago, who thought that the migration of tech leaders into the online conservative space would make that space more intelligent as a whole, that they would elevate the discourse. But the opposite happened. It seemed that many of these tech entrepreneurs and investors actually became stupider by surrounding themselves with far-right online activists. And so now you have people like Musk who basically get all of their information from the dredges of Twitter, and it shows in their online politics.
1: And it sure is with this little number. I just wanted to talk about it because I think it's important to for people who maybe just scroll and may see something like this, who and what is really behind this. Great conversation this morning. Thanks a lot.
0: Well, thanks for having me.
1: Okay. Investigative journalist Adam Szivo there. We'll talk to him again tomorrow morning. Well, it's getting a little cloudy here on Yates.

0: 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We better check out the weather that's coming up here on CKTV News with Alex.
1: Here's your CKTV News weather forecast. 26 degrees today with a high of, or a humidex rather, of 24. It's going to be a mix of sun and cloud. Possible thunderstorms late this afternoon. Overnight, 18 degrees with a couple clouds, couple showers. Tomorrow, it's going to be 30 degrees with a mix of sun and cloud. Humidex getting up to 38. On Thursday, it's going to be 28 degrees, mix of sun and cloud with a chance of showers. On Friday, 26 degrees with a chance of showers. And then on Saturday, 27 and sunny. Right now, it's 24 degrees, feeling more like 32 with your CKTV News weather forecast. I'm Alex Hobson.

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14: Steph Vivier in the morning is right here on CKTV News, Monday to Friday, 5:30 to 9. And Steph got the big scoop today on that old second Ferris wheel routine. She exclusively talked to Niagara Falls Mayor Jim Diodati, in case you missed it.
15: The mayor of Niagara Falls, Jim Diodati. Good morning, Mayor.
16: Good morning, Steph.
15: Well, thank you so much for joining us this morning.
16: Well, I appreciate you having me.
15: Okay, and as I said, this has been a hot topic, and I know the MPP, Wayne Gates, for your area has been very fired up about this issue. We've talked to him a number of times about it, and he had a town hall meeting scheduled for last night, a petition out there to stop a new Ferris wheel from being built in Queen Victoria Park. Yesterday, on your social media, Mayor, you posted it's over for that potential Ferris wheel in Queen Victoria Park. Is that true?
16: Well, in my opinion, it is over. I mean, we still have to formally go through a procurement process with regard to the RFP, but I've made a number of calls. I've been involved in a number of meetings, and as far as I'm concerned, this is the answer to the question. It's an answer to the challenge, and I believe it's the best possible answer. I believe there's zero chance of a Ferris wheel being built in Queen Victoria Park. That issue is dead. It's off the table, thankfully, and we can move forward with a much better idea.
15: And let's talk about that better idea. HOCO Limited, the current owner of the Skywheel in Niagara Falls, came forward. What's his proposal?
16: Well, the idea, he's been operating the current Ferris wheel for the last 20 years, Harry Oaks. He operates that entire side of Clifton Hill, and they have for a long, long time. A real statesman, gentleman, great business person and philanthropist. And he saw the opportunity where he would build Canada's biggest Ferris wheel or observation wheel. And with a high elevation of Clifton Hill, it would be seen so far for many, many miles that would be the answer. It gives him a chance to build a new Ferris wheel. There's been a lot of technological advances in Ferris wheels in the last couple of decades. Gives him a chance to build something new, refresh the brand, and it also answers the call that the province put out in December of Destination Niagara, where they've created five pillars to expand tourism, to create more jobs, and that includes new attractions. So Harry stepped up. He's going to solve the one main contentious issue that we've been dealing with, and he's going to help revitalize the tourism in Niagara Falls.
15: Okay, and so I think it does sound like a win-win here, because that would be private money to go to build this, and opposed to the Queen Victoria, which would be public funds.
16: Yeah, you're exactly right, Steph, and that's the beauty. There's not any risk of public land, public money. There'll be no public involvement in any way. It's going to be private sector investment, and as it should be, Queen Victoria Park is left as it should be. And as you said, win-win-win all the way around. Everybody ends up on top.
15: Okay. And you mentioned the RFP. That process is supposed to be still continuing. So what happens now? Does Mr. Oaks have to put a proposal in that the province would have to accept, or are they just going to sort of, you know, cancel those proposals? What will happen in that process?
16: Well, that's a great question, and that's what a lot of people ask. So the Niagara Parks Commission is under no obligation to accept any proposals that it's received from the past request for proposal, the RFP, and they did receive submissions, but the commission are going to be briefed by the staff, by David Adames. He's the CEO of the Niagara Parks Commission. He's going to bring everything forward to the commission, and then the commission are going to make a decision. But I can tell you, I've been in regular consultation and discussions with the other commissioners, and none of them have been supportive of this idea. So it is a process you have to go through. So I'm sure next steps will be to vote to cancel the RFP at some stage.
15: Okay. Well, we'll look forward to that. And I have a lot of questions about, you know, how a Skywheel or a Ferris wheel, all of those things are built. So I hope Harry Oaks will join us at some point to chat about it. So I'm so curious about that whole process. Mayor, you know, you talked about the Destination Niagara strategy and that the province has for the Niagara Falls. And this just wasn't a popular idea to put a Ferris wheel in the park. Is there anything else that's missing? Like, what do you think would be a good idea to bring to the falls?
16: Well, I like the five pillars. There's five pillars for Destination Niagara, and it involves enhanced investment in things like attractions, arts and culture, culinary, and wine. In gaming, it's the expansion of non-gaming attractions that you get where there's gaming, things like spas, theaters, Top Golf, indoor surfing, skiing, things like that, things to revitalize the destination. And the last pillar is transportation, and that's adding some runway to the airport where you can actually fly here. We're the biggest population in Canada without regular daily scheduled flights, going hourly on the GO train. You know, when we brought the GO train here, we knew that three times a day was the first step, but we need to go to hourly. That's going to really turn it around. And, you know, the mayor's been working very hard to bring that to reality. So there's a number of things that need to happen. And let's face it, Niagara Falls needs a refresh. The number one reason you always come to Niagara Falls is to see that beautiful falls. And then while you're here, what keeps you here a little bit longer? Because those things are what creates jobs, helps people pay their rent and their mortgages and their education. So it's important that we have real world-class sustainable attractions and reasons to hang in Niagara Falls and spend a little bit more time.
15: All right, Mayor, always a pleasure to talk to you. Thanks for taking some time to join the show this morning.
16: Thanks for having me, Steph. Hope you guys have a great day.
15: You too. Anytime. There's Mayor of Niagara Falls, Jim Diodati. In his view, the thought of a Ferris wheel going in Queen Victoria Park is over. According to conversations he's having, he's confident enough to say that that's not going to happen. And instead, this private sector proposal of putting a bigger skywheel where the current one is will take over. And man, that's exciting stuff if we have Canada's largest skywheel observation deck. And again, I was hoping HOCO Limited could join us. I've reached out to them and hopefully we'll get them on the show.
14: All right, there you go. A highlight from Steph Vivier in the morning, an exclusive interview with the mayor of Niagara Falls. Let's hope he's right. Let's hope we don't have to talk about this anymore. Because whenever I talk about the second Ferris wheel, you send me so many text messages, and thanks for doing that, but nobody wants this. So Doug Ford, as they say in the vernacular, read the room, Dougie. Nobody wants it, all right? Okay, we're going to take a break for the legitimate 11 o'clock news on CKTB News. After that, though, it's me, the latest on the news, my take on what's happening all over the place. Also, coming up in hour number three, Coach Debbie Muir will be here. She's got a brand new lesson for us as we feature some personal and professional development each Tuesday. Then, after the bottom of the hour, we'll check in with Gonzo. He's in the air chair with the drive at 2 o'clock. We've got a lot to talk about, a brand new top 10 list, as we guide you through the morning and land this baby at 12 news. It's all coming up on CKTB News, your trusted voice. I'm Gene Valaitis.
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17: Good morning. I'm Matt Holmes. Here's what's making news. The mayor of Niagara Falls says there will not be a second Ferris wheel in his city. Jim Diodati says the plan for a new attraction will not be going forward in Queen Victoria Park. He says the plan to renew the Niagara Skywheel from HOCO Limited in Airy Oaks has changed the game plan.
16: He operates that entire side of Clifton Hill, and they have for a long, long time. A real statesman, gentleman, great business person and philanthropist, and he saw the opportunity where he would build Canada's biggest Ferris wheel or observation wheel, and with a high elevation of Clifton Hill, it would be seen so far for many, many miles that that would be the answer. It gives him a chance to build a new Ferris wheel. There's been a lot of technological advances in Ferris wheels in the last couple of decades. Gives him a chance to build something new, refresh the brand.
17: The current Skywheel opened in 2006 to a cost of $10 million. Diodati says the plan will meet the Premier's Destination Niagara strategy, and therefore a second wheel in Queen Victoria Park is not needed. The mayor says the Niagara Parks Commission will soon vote to cancel the RFP that closed late last month. Niagara Regional Police arresting another human trafficking suspect. We get those details from CKTV's Bonnie Heslop.
18: Police say their human trafficking unit began an investigation earlier this month into the trafficking of a woman within the Niagara region. As a result, police were able to identify a suspect. Yesterday, 28-year-old Syed Shaw of St. Catharines was arrested in St. Catharines. He's charged with procuring, assault, and mischief under $5,000. Detectives believe there may be other victims. They're asking anyone with information or who may have had contact with Shaw or who's also known as Fabs to contact them. Report Reporting for CKTB News, I'm Bonnie Heslaw.
17: A 63-year-old woman has been arrested after human remains were found in an apartment building in St. Catharines. Police say officers were called to the apartment in the area of Lake Street and Lakeshore Road after a landlord reported that they had not seen their tenant for quite some time. On June 30th, officers entered the apartment, discovered human remains. The remains were identified. Foul play was ruled out in the cause of death. 63-year-old Marie Fisher has been arrested and charged with neglect to perform a duty to a dead body. The identity of the victim is not being released at this time. Prime Minister Mark Carney has named German submarine manufacturer TKMS as the preferred bidder to supply the Navy's next fleet of subs. Carney says the procurement will be, quote, the largest in Canadian history.
19: We will now enter into negotiations to procure up to 12 submarines. And that process is commercially sensitive. And as always, we will not negotiate in public so as to maintain the strongest possible position for Canada.
17: The federal government, though, has not mentioned a total price tag for the new fleet of subs. Down to the states, where a Republican congresswoman for New York says she is introducing legislation to compel the United States Trade Representative to conduct an investigation into Canadian provinces that are not purchasing American alcohol.
20: In a news release, Claudia Tenney says she'll introduce the Combating Attacks on Our National Alcoholic Drinks by Allies Act, or Canada Act, to prompt an investigation under Section 301 of the Trade Act of 1974. That could result in tariffs. She says Canadian provinces cannot be allowed to hold American wineries, breweries, and distilleries hostage and attempt to ransom them. Provincial liquor boards stopped purchasing American alcohol last year in response to U.S. President Donald Trump's tariffs and threats of annexation. While Saskatchewan and Alberta have returned American booze to the shelves, major purchasing provinces like Ontario and Quebec have not resumed stocking U.S. alcohol.
17: This whole survey results from KPMG Canada found that 42% of Canadian manufacturers say they have or are considering moving production into the U.S. The national leader of industrial markets at KPMG Canada says the issues go beyond the current trade situation.
21: Some of the key factors that that companies have cited are more certainty around interprovincial trade barriers. You know, they need more tariff certainty. They want to see lower corporate taxes. They want better access to capital and cheaper energy.
17: The survey also found that 57% of manufacturing firms have paused, reduced, or canceled capital investment projects. Forecast, a sun cloud mix today. Beautiful summer day, 26, feeling like 34 with the humidity. There's a slight chance of a shower late in the day. Tonight's low down to 18. Tomorrow, a mix of sun and cloud, 30 degrees, going to feel like 38 with the humidity. Chance of showers, but mostly a mix of sun and cloud and 28 on Thursday. I'm Matt Holmes, CKTB News next in an hour.
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23: 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It's Gene Vilaitis on CKTV News.

0: Stirring Up Number 2. It's Gene Valaitis on CKTV News. It's time for Valaitis on the News, the late edition.
1: Power to the people. Congratulations, good listenership. It looks like you did it. You know that NDP MPP Wayne Gates had his big town hall meeting last night. A huge success. Somebody sent me a video, more than 800 people in the room. Not one person spoke in favor of a second Ferris wheel. In fact, conservative Tony Baldinelli showed up to support Gates with another big no to the Ferris wheel. There were lots and lots of speakers. Everybody said no to a second Ferris wheel. So Wayne is going to be taking all of his cards, all those signatures to Queen's Park, and handing it over to Doug Ford. You know, he wants Doug Ford to read the room. Forget the idea. Then, this morning, exclusively on Steph Vivier in the Morning here on CKTV News, Niagara Falls Mayor Jim Diodati said, as far as he is concerned, there will be no second Ferris wheel in Queen Victoria Park. As far as he is concerned, it is DOA dead on delivery.

0: Farewell, second Ferris wheel. We will miss you. Are you not glad that that whole mess is over and done with? I know I am. Nobody wanted it at all. All right. In another part of Canada, the Calgary Stampede is underway, and it's running until the 12th of July. They call it the greatest show on earth. Well, I tend to disagree. I know the people have their hearts in the right place, but you know what? Once again this year, those ridiculous chuck wagon races will be on every night. This year, 9 heats per night, 27 chuck wagon drivers, and 10 nights of so-called racing. I don't know what goes on in people's minds in Calgary, but this is the worst possible thing ever. I'm talking about the chuck wagon races. The Stampede is great if you like eating pancakes in the morning. As of the end of 2025, 79 horses associated with the chuck wagon races have either died or they have been euthanized, which means killing them. And what they do in the front of kids, they get to, if the horse goes down and they have to euthanize it, they put big curtains around the horse and they kill it. And kids see this. And what do they leave with? Now, the deaths of these horses are typically due to injuries like broken legs. That's when they have to kill the animal right there on the track. Heart attacks, typically due to injuries, other injuries like heart attacks, aneurysms of the brain, lung hemorrhages, which means their lungs literally blow up in their body, or collisions during the races. And that's just during the races. There is no official death toll about what happens after the races when they're practicing. The worst year was about 10 years ago when 12 horses died during one Calgary Stampede. People, give your head a shake. We don't need chuck wagon races. How many horses will die this year? Well, let's hope it's none. But I mean, almost 80 horses dead, and they still haven't figured this thing out? Wow. Okay, off to FIFA. The big game last night. USA, USA against Belgium. Well, guess what? Belgium handed the USA its rear end on a platter. They beat the USA 4-1. Now, this, of course, was the race where President Trump got involved because one of the strikers was red-carded, and he called the president of FIFA, blah, blah, blah, blah, blah. Didn't work out too well, did it? So far, out of the White House today, Donald Trump hasn't released a statement saying that it was rigged. But, man, some of the excuses coming out of the game last night, oh, man. Some of the fans leaving the stadium, USA supporters, were saying that the lights were too bright in the stadium, and the American players weren't used to that. Wow. Pretty unbelievable. Hey, okay, so how did FIFA do for Toronto? Two words, not good. Toronto's Taylor Swift Eras Tour delivered $282 million in economic impact for just $3.6 million in city taxpayer costs. However, it came back with $8 million in revenues. That's good. That's very good. FIFA in Toronto, however, is on track to cost taxpayers $380 million. So that's one pop star versus six soccer games. So the next time a politician pitches the economic benefit of a sporting event, you may want she or he to bring the facts. Alex, I feel an muffin award coming on. A Republican lawmaker in Washington is firing back at Canadian provinces for taking the U.S. Alcohol off the shelves. Her name, I'm sure she's a nice woman, Claudia Tenney. She's a member of the House of Representatives, and part of her jurisdiction includes Northern New York. Now, she's introduced, oh, it's a really cute name for her bill. She wants to punish Canada over the restrictions of U.S. booze. Get this, okay? It's an interesting acronym. She calls her bill the Combating Attacks on Our National Alcoholic Drinks by Allies Act. Or in other words, Canada Act. Very, very cute. Now, she's really upset that we've done this. But she makes no mention about the fact that we did this because of the tariffs and Donald Trump wanting to make Canada the 51st state. And it's hurting. Oh, yeah, you want to bet. The U.S. wine industry has called the collapse catastrophic and recently published figures showing the value of its exports to Canada went from $460 million U.S. in 2024 to only $103 million in 2025. That's a drop of 78%. Well, guess who caused this, Ms. Denny? It was your own Republican President Donald Trump.
1: And what did she say again? Yeah, what did she say? Just repeat what she said exactly.
0: Well, she's angry at us.
1: Is she?
0: Yeah, she's very angry.
2: Oh, Muffin, it's so hard being you.
0: Oh, Muffin. There you go, Claudia Tenney. You get an O Muffin this morning.
1: Courtesy of Anna Kendrick.
0: That's right. Absolutely. Okay, so yesterday, this was interesting. It happened while I was on the air, but, you know, I'm on the air. It's not like I could suddenly break away. Daniela Smith, the Premier of Alberta, and Doug Ford, the Premier of Ontario, unveiled a proposed 3,300-kilometer pipeline to transport Alberta oil to refineries in Sarnia, Ontario. And I officially renamed Sarnia, Ontario to Sarnia Arabia yesterday. Now, the feasibility study has cost $11 million to date. There's no starting date. There's no estimated price tag. I mean, just, you know, another memo of understanding, people. Hello? Now, the thing is, last week, Carney and Daniela Smith announced this pipeline from Alberta to British Columbia. Chris Sims from the Canadian Taxpayers Federation, who's on the show tomorrow, she got the facts and figures and told me the proposed pipeline from Alberta to BC, $40 billion. Here's the thing. Only one company has invested a teeny tiny little bit into that pipeline. So who's going to pay for the rest? We are, Canadian taxpayers. So we have to borrow that money. Because of climate change and carbon taxes, no big Canadian energy company wants to invest a penny into this. And it's going to be the same deal for the pipeline from Alberta to Sarnia, Arabia. And it's just costing a lot. You know, to service our debt every week, and I always repeat this to you because I want you to know where your tax dollars are going. Just to service the debt every week, it's $1 billion. And, oh, it's just over $1 billion. So on a yearly basis, it rings in at about $54 billion. That's money that just goes up in smoke and nothing happens. Now we have to borrow $40 billion and who knows how much for the Sarnia Arabia pipeline. And Mr. Carney announced the purchase of subs, which our military need. But over 30 years, that's going to cost $300 billion. Oh, my goodness. All we keep borrowing and borrowing and getting deeper and deeper and deeper and deeper and deeper into debt. And oh yes, the gas wizard was on today. Today's a good day to fill up gas, going up 3 cents a liter tomorrow. And that's the latest on the news, the late edition.
1: Here's your CKTB News weather forecast. Today's high is 26 degrees, mix of sun and cloud, likely to get some thunder, not some thunderstorms, excuse me, just some showers later this afternoon. Humidex is going to reach about 34. Overnight, it's going to be 18 degrees with some clouds. Tomorrow, 30 degrees, mainly sunny. Humidex getting up to 38. On Thursday, 28 degrees with a 60% chance of showers and a mix of sun and cloud. Friday, it's going to be 26 with showers. And then on Saturday, 27 and sunny. Right now, it's 24, feeling more like 33 with your 610 CKTB weather forecast. I'm Alex Hobson.
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9: He has an opinion. Some days you'll agree. Some days you won't. But here's the difference. He respects your opinion. It's Gene Vilaitis on CKTV News.
10: And still to come, before we land this baby at 12 News after the bottom of the hour, Gonzo joins me. He's in the air chair for the drive at 2. We have a brand new top 10 list coming up on the Gonzo Show. And we have a lot to get to as well. We love sharing the stories of the day. So Gonzo coming up before noon today. Right now, though, it is Tuesday. Last hour, Randy Taylor from TaylorMade Leadership was here. We love doing a little bit of personal and professional development because we like you learning something on the show as well. And once again, we're joined by the coach, Debbie Muir. She is in the Canadian Coaching Hall of Fame and the Olympic Coaching Hall of Fame and has coached some of our great athletes to gold medals and world championships. Okay, Debbie, what are we talking about today?
11: All right. Well, today we're talking about one of my favorite sayings that stayed with me for years, and it goes like this. Do without doing, and everything gets done.
10: Okay, listen, I get confused easily, but I'm really confused. Hang on if I get this right. Do without doing, and everything gets done. Okay, you know that doesn't make any sense, right?
11: Yeah, I know it doesn't make any sense. But, you know, it sounds really completely backwards. But I was out for a walk with a friend the other day, and she said something that really kind of stuck with me. She said, The last year and a half has just been go, go, go, go. And I've been doing and doing, and now I'm just completely lost. I keep thinking I need to do more to figure things out. But now I think I just need some time to catch up with myself. And when she said that, it took me right back to that saying, you know, do without doing and everything gets done. And it's because I've used that saying over the years, whenever I've felt really out of sorts, you know, those times when nothing seems to be flowing or working and you're working harder than ever, but instead of making progress, you just feel like you're swimming upstream the whole time. And so that's when it came back to me, do without doing.
10: Yeah. So what's it actually mean?
11: Well, it actually means do nothing.
10: Oh, okay.
11: So... maybe not forever, just for a little while, long enough to kind of let your thoughts settle, long enough to stop feeling like you have to keep doing, long enough to feel sort of more recovered and relaxed.
10: So what you're saying is there are times when the best thing to do is to do nothing.
11: Yep, that's exactly it. And it's not because you're giving up. Okay, and don't even feel guilty about doing it. It's because you're making some space. You're you're making space for your mind to settle a little bit. You're making some space to stop forcing an answer. I don't think we realize how much we try to force an outcome or a specific answer. And sometimes that's exactly what you need before you can see what the next step is, okay, to just stop.
10: Yeah, I'm getting it now. You're actually telling yourself to stop thinking about it so much.
11: Yep, that simple. And it probably sounds kind of strange coming from me because over the month on this show, all I talk about is paying attention to your thinking. You know, think about what you think about, becoming aware of the thoughts that are helping you and the ones that are holding you back. And that's a really important skill. But this is one of those moments where we actually have to embrace contradictions. And sometimes the best thing we can do is stop thinking and doing altogether. So again, not forever, just long enough to stop trying to manufacture some kind of an answer. You know, for example, if I'm writing and the words just aren't coming, I know, close the computer. And if I'm wrestling with a decision, I just say, okay, stop thinking about it. And I go for a walk or I work on something completely different. And, you know, sometimes that's 10 minutes, but sometimes, you know, it's a few days. The point is, it isn't to try harder or differently. The point is to simply stop for a while, to give your mind a rest.
10: Yeah, and that's totally different from giving up.
11: Yeah, it is. You know, giving up says, I'm just done. This is saying, I'm going to trust that if I stop forcing this, the right path will become clearer. You know, think about a river, right? A river doesn't force its way through a mountain. It simply follows the landscape. It naturally flows where the terrain allows it to flow, gradually finding the path that works. It doesn't waste its energy trying to force something, force a route that isn't there. And I think there's a real lesson in that for us. Sometimes that we become so determined that we just keep pushing, pushing, pushing, and we're trying to contrive that specific outcome. And the more we try to force it, the more ineffective we actually become. So sometimes the wisest approach is to pause, do without doing, and then the path forward can reveal itself.
10: Yeah, you know, I think about that old expression, force negates. I think everybody's experienced that. You know, the harder you push sometimes, the more stuck you become.
11: Exactly. You know, we often think the answer is going to come if we just try harder. But sometimes it comes because we finally stopped trying so hard.
10: Yeah, you know, I find that really hard. I don't think I'm very good at stopping. If I'm working on something, I keep working on it. If I'm trying to solve something, I keep thinking about it. I just don't naturally put it aside and leave it alone. Maybe that's because in radio, we've trained ourselves to do the exact opposite. Dead air is, well, they call it dead air for a reason. It's dead. You keep talking, you keep things moving, and I guess after years of that, it becomes pretty hard to switch it off.
11: Well, you know, I think that's really true for a lot of us. We've become kind of uncomfortable with space, you know. If there's silence, we try to fill it. And if there's time, we try to schedule it. So if there's a question, we try to answer it. So we get so used to doing that we forget that sometimes the most productive thing we can do is simply pause. So that's why I use this as a mantra, do without doing and everything gets done. And the moment that I say that to myself, I just suddenly feel relief. I've given myself permission to kind of relax and I even feel more peaceful. Even though doing nothing around me has, like the environment around me, it hasn't changed. But something inside me has changed, and I've just given myself and my thoughts the break that they needed.
10: So what's something, as we always say towards the end of these lessons, what's something people can take into this week?
11: Well, I think the next time that you find yourself pushing harder and harder without making progress, or you're getting frustrated and not enjoying what you're doing, don't automatically assume that you need to put in more effort. Just pause, say to yourself, do without doing, and then give yourself a break. You know, go for a walk, step away from your desk, sleep on it, give your thoughts time to settle, and then just come back with some fresh eyes. And you might discover that what looked like a brick wall now has a doorway you simply couldn't see before. Or, you know, you might even discover, this has happened to me a lot, that you were barking up the wrong tree and you need to stop what you were doing altogether.
10: Yeah.
11: And that's okay. But remember, sometimes the answer doesn't come because we keep pushing. It comes because we finally made enough space for it to find us.
10: Yeah, I like that. So maybe the next time life feels like it's all do, instead of asking what else do I do and what else do I have to get done, maybe the better question is, where can I make a little space? Because sometimes doing without doing really is how everything gets done. I like that.
11: Yeah, that's exactly right. And it's kind of fun. You know, if you really practice this, you're going to be amazed at how it relaxes you internally. You don't feel guilty. You just do without doing, and it gives you some freedom.
10: Yeah. You know, it's interesting when you were talking about the river flowing through the mountain. My mentor in my life, the late Bob Proctor, would have turned 92 years young today. And I remember listening to him once, and it goes along with the river flowing through the mountain. And he said the greatest song that was ever written in the history of man was Row, Row, Row Your Boat Gently Down the Stream. Merrily, merrily, merrily, merrily, life is but a dream. But if you really think about those lyrics, it really is a great way to lead your life.
11: I love that.
10: Yeah.
11: I love that. So let's spend the next week rowing gently down the stream.
10: Yeah, life is but a dream. Well, I know you're taking some vacation, so we'll see you back here in a few weeks' time, and enjoy whatever you're doing.
11: Okay, perfect. You too.
10: All right. There she goes, the coach, Debbie Muir. Row, row, row your boat gently down the stream. Merrily, merrily, merrily, merrily, life is but a dream. It really is the best song ever. And no, I'm not crazy. Okay, let's take a break. When we return, we're going to check in with Gonzo on CKTB News, your trusted voice. I'm Gene Velitis.
4: I'm Bonnie Heslop. Here's what's making news. It looks like the Ontario government will be making a major announcement about Grimsby Go today. Minister of Transportation Pragmeet Sukaria and Niagara West MPP Sam Osterhoff will be making the announcement at 2 today. We'll bring you details when they become available. The mayor of Niagara Falls says there will not be a second Ferris wheel in the city. Jim Diodati says the plan for a new attraction will not go forward in Queen Victoria Park. He says a plan to renew the Niagara Sky Wheel from HOCO Limited and Harry Oaks has changed the game plan. The current Sky Wheel opened in 2006 and cost $10 million. Taking a look at your weather forecast, we'll see a mix of sun and cloud for today. High of 26, feeling more like 34. The UV index 8. That's very high. Tonight starts out clear, then some clouds moving in, staying warm. Low of 18. Tomorrow, sunny and hot. High of 30.
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24: 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That is so not him.
10: Correct.
24: He's Gene Vilaitis on CKTB News.
10: All right, coming up at 2 this afternoon, it is The Drive, hosted by John Gonzo. And as usual, he joins me. Good morning.
25: Just getting the headphones on. How you doing, Gene?
10: Excellent, excellent. We've had another great morning here, trying to teach people a few lessons and also to entertain everybody on CKTV News. You had a great
25: solve all the world's problems
10: yes,
25: too, right?
10: And definitely yeah. Solve all the world's problems as best we can. I think the real big story though this morning is that as far as the mayor of Niagara Falls is concerned, the second Ferris wheel deal is dead. It's not going to happen. It's gone away. The people in this region took it on themselves. Wayne Gates got involved. So did Tony Baldinati. And it looks like Queen Victoria Park will stay just like it is.
25: Well, that's good. That's the process. And, thankfully we have a platform that people can, air their opinions on these things that happen. And, we've seen a couple of instances where Niagara's stood up and voiced their opinion. And many times it's not a, one political party or another. Sometimes it's just a wise choice made by a few.
10: Yeah.
25: And, or most.
10: Yeah. Well, there was like 800 people at Wayne Gates's big town hall last night. And here's how it ended, by the way. It was pretty incredible. Mm-hmm. Do we have that clip of how it ended?
26: Yes, we do have it.
10: Okay, great.
26: Just give me 2 seconds okay. Here. Here we go.
10: Okay.
26: Nope, hang on.
10: Okay, well, that went.
26: I know.
10: That went down the drain quickly. I was going to surprise you, Gonzo. Oh, there we go.
25: Oh, boy.
0: Look what you've done to the Ferris wheel. It's melting.
25: Yeah. I can see Wayne dancing to that, actually.
10: Yeah. Well, that just shows you, when people get together, the energy is really, really something. So congratulations to everybody involved.
25: It doesn't always have to be about party lines, and this is a great thing. This is what encourages me. It's the process working.
10: Yeah, absolutely. Let's go over yesterday's Gonzo CKTP poll of the day. It was an interesting one, and I know we have another one waiting in the wings, and another top 10 list today. I'm excited. Let's get going.
25: Yeah, we've got the Gonzo CKTV polls back, and we're starting to get people used to voting just a little bit of a different way. And instead of going straight to X, we're now using Google and Google Forms. And so really, it's just a click to vote. So you'll see at 610 CKTV, you can vote. Or you can go to my Twitter feed, too. And so at 610 CKTV to vote. And yesterday, here's what we had. With fireworks, because of course it was a big fireworks week, and I wanted to get your feelings on this. And it seems that, a lot of people are siding with what the mayors have to think about fireworks in the area too. At least, Mr. Diodati in Niagara Falls, Mayor Diodati, who's, of course, standing behind that tradition in Niagara Falls. And 50% of the people that responded to this say they love fireworks. I know, Gene, you said the same thing yesterday. It takes you back to your childhood with your father.
10: Yep.
25: And those special bonding moments, sometimes we don't want to go away.
10: Yep.
25: And like you said, with the air shows also. In second here, 27.8%, they said that fireworks should be banned. So let's not forget that there's almost 30% of the people out there that don't like fireworks. And that's pretty tight. 22.2% said they didn't have them where they were. So I was just asking about how you felt about fireworks over this past little holiday. A lot of Canadians taking extended holidays. And, of course, we see fireworks on both sides of the border, being that we're a major tourist attraction here with the falls being just minutes away.
10: Yeah, all right. What's up today? What's your Gonzo CKPD poll today?
25: So the poll today is your feelings on Rogers buying up MLSE. And I have a feeling Alex might have something to say about this too. The Leafs still won't win a cup is A. B, get ready to pay more for sports on TV. C, the Argos are history. D, doesn't matter,

0: And then the final response is, it's a good thing.
1: Yeah. Well, here's what I'm wondering. With Rogers now owning 100% of Maple Leaf Sports and Entertainment, will the Competition Bureau not get involved in this? Because that really makes it a sports monopoly in Canada. And monopolies are never good.
0: Yeah. You know, CBC's now backed out of Hockey Night in Canada. You're going to see whatever Rogers wants. Basically, that's what we're going to have to deal with, whatever that may be, right? So, and most people see that it's going to cost us. That's what most people think, I think. So that's why we're asking the question. Yeah. Now, maybe Alex has a different opinion on this. Maybe because they just have this one big monolithic owner, like the Blue Jays have had with Rogers, that it's going to be a good thing.
2: I don't know. It's because, like, the one thing that I'll say about Rogers owning the Blue Jays is that they have shown that they're willing to invest in the team, which I can appreciate. Yep. Like, you know, letting them shell out $500 to $600 million offer for Shohei Ohtani a couple years ago, and then obviously giving Vladdy the deal. You know, they're not afraid to spend on players and things to make the team better. I just don't know how I feel about, you know, turning on my device that Rogers owns to watch a team that Rogers owns on a network that Rogers owns. I don't know if I like Rogers owning that much stuff. I think that's kind of where I draw the line a little bit. But in terms of, like, purely from a sports perspective, I don't think it's going to change things too much for the Leafs.
1: And I'm going to go with B and add a little addendum to it. B is get ready to pay more for sports on TV. And if you work at a Rogers radio station or if you work at a Rogers cell phone store, I predict, just like when Rogers signed the big deal with the NHL, a lot of people in broadcasting will get fired. A lot of people who sell cell phones will get fired. A lot of people who work customer service, they'll get fired. And I often wonder, and, you know, full transparency here, I worked for Rogers for a couple of years. If I'm working as a news person or an on-air person at a Rogers station, and I know what I'm making, and they give Vladdy $500 million, how does that make me feel? Because there's no way somebody doing the 4 o'clock news is going to ever make anything close to that.
0: Oh, my God, no. Yeah, absolutely. It's crazy. And I think those are all valid points. I mean, for whatever reason in Canada, we seem to be attracted to monopolies, oglopolies, whatever you want to call them. We seem to be interested in lack of competition. And I think that everybody kind of worries about that. We've seen what it's done for our cell phone prices. When in other countries, it's like $15 a month and we're paying $70, $100 a month. It's just crazy. And that's what results from these kinds of things. When there's no competition, it's a bad situation for the consumer.
1: Well, you're right. And, you know, I've told this story before. I have Verizon Wireless. I kept it when I moved back to Canada. And it's unbelievably less expensive than anything in Canada.
0: Yeah, so how much cheaper is it, Gene? I'm curious.
1: Well, even with the exchange on the U.S. dollar, I pay about $75 a month.
0: Okay. Yeah, that's where I'm at right now. I've got a special deal. Supposedly it's $70 a month,
1: here's what's crazy about my service. You can't get the Verizon signal in Canada. It stops at the border. So let me look at my cell phone right now. Right now I'm on Rogers, but I'm not paying Rogers prices. And when I'm driving home, it might switch over to Bell or Telus, but I don't pay those prices, but I'm using their carrier because Verizon has a deal with the Canadian carriers. So I believe it could be less expensive in Canada. And the CRTC, hopefully they're going to do something about that, but, you know, they don't move very quickly.
0: You know what they do in Central and South America? They use WhatsApp, and that's all they use.
1: Oh, I use WhatsApp all the time. Absolutely.
0: Okay. Yeah, so everybody communicates. You have to have a WhatsApp if you're traveling down to Costa Rica, Panama, Nicaragua, Colombia. It's the way they communicate. It's just the way it is. That's their platform.
1: Yeah. I want to ask you an interesting question here because I don't quite get this one. I was listening to you yesterday. I'm working on my show, and all of a sudden the headline comes up, astronaut Jeremy Hansen leaving the Canadian Space Agency. And I'm thinking to myself, wow, we spent all this money training this guy. He is a reservist in the Royal Canadian

0: Air Force, but he just did that, you know. Everybody said he went to the moon. They did not go to the moon. They did a drive-by of the moon. And the article further said, Hansen has announced that he will pursue new professional opportunities as of September. Now, I was just talking about people getting fired in broadcasting. Oftentimes, when people want to fire you or they want to save money, they will say, look, we're not renewing your contract. Or they say, we're thinking of firing you. But if you leave voluntarily, we're going to give you a great going away party and everything is going to sound really, really good. I don't know this for a fact, but based on the old new professional opportunities, I have a feeling they were getting ready to can this guy.
1: Yeah, unless he can make more money just doing commercials and maybe perhaps going on the road and singing as the, you know, musical astronaut or something. I don't know. But, you know, when you hear that phrase, yeah, in today's age, it certainly evokes suspicion.
0: Mm-hmm. I'm just not sure about it, really. I don't have a good feeling about it. I don't have another good feeling about it. Oh, by the way, I wanted to tell you, because I know you were covering the story as well. You know, Daniela Smith, Premier of Alberta, and Doug Ford, after they exchanged belt buckles yesterday at a news conference, I thought they were getting undressed. You know, they announced this big new oil pipeline, which will never likely get built, but if it does, it'll go from Alberta down to Sarnia, Ontario. And I just thought, you know what, if it happens, will Sarnia, Ontario become Sarnia, Arabia?
1: You have a vivid imagination.
0: Sarnia, Arabia. The hot spot in Canada where they have castles. Everybody drives a Ferrari or a Benz or a Rolls Royce. And the streets of Sarnia, Arabia lined not with bricks, not with asphalt, but with diamonds. Sarnia, Arabia.
1: What do they have, oil springs down there? What is it, Petroleum Springs?
0: Yeah,
1: what is the name of that one town that way?
0: Yes, Petrolia.
1: Petrolia,
0: yeah,
1: there it is.
0: Yeah, yeah.
1: Named after gasoline.
0: Yeah.
1: Town named after gas.
0: Hey, listen, Sarnia could use the economic benefit of something like that. Whether it'll happen, who knows? I just don't
1: see
0: these
1: call
0: things.
1: They call it Narnia.
0: Narnia. Sarnia, Narnia, Arabia. There you go. Hey, are we starting the next top 10 list?
1: Yeah, man, we are. Thanks for bringing that up. Absolutely. Yeah, we're getting into our next top 10. So we're done with our top 10 musicals. Jenny and I did our 10 others yesterday, so our honorable mentions. And what we're doing is we're moving into our top 10 list, our top 10 summer blockbusters list. And we start at 10 today. And you guys always get it going. That's our habit. So why don't we do that? Get this list going at number 10.
0: All right. I had to do my homework just because I always forget if they were a summer movie or, you know, at another point
1: sure.
0: during the year. So I did do my homework. I always do my homework for your show. And it just hit me like a brick yesterday. Number 10 for me, Tom Cruise, Minority Report.
1: Okay. You know, it's funny you mention that because a lot of these movies that are made for, say, Christmas movies are done in the summertime.
0: Yes.
1: So it's really hard. It's hard to process this one. You have to actually look at a list. So I'm not sure if Alex has done that or not, but in case he has, what's your number pick, number 10 pick here?
2: You know what? I haven't done the full extent of research yet, but... just looking at, briefly looking at movies that have been blockbusters in the summer, I'm going to go with Ghostbusters at number 10.
1: Sure, that's a big one.
0: Was that a summer movie?
1: Sure.
2: Yeah.
0: Oh, wow.
1: Yeah.
0: You don't mean the remake, you mean the original, right?
2: Yeah, the 1984 one.
0: Okay. That was a great movie.
1: And let's be honest, Hollywood has a lot of these big movies that they release in the summertime because that's when people, for whatever reason, they go to the movies in the summertime when the weather's better. But... The big releases are on the long weekends, and a lot of these we're naming are going to be long weekend movies.
0: Yeah. Getting away from that, I want to ask you a question because you did raise small animals and you had a farm, which I just think is great, by the way. I do this story every year, and I decided to do it this morning. The Calgary Stampede, what they call the greatest show on earth, it's running right now in Calgary, and it runs till the 12th of July. You know, they're still running those darn chuck wagon races, And as of the last Calgary Stampede in 2025, 79 horses have died in the chuck wagon races. And, you know, they still promote it as the big thing. It's when is this ever going to end?
1: Yeah, I'll admit I'm a sucker for good rodeo. I like good rodeos. I've seen those protested also. I don't have a problem with rodeo. In fact, I enjoy it. But, it, you know, that's a crazy, crazy thing, that chuck wagon thing. And people are absolutely taking their lives into their hands and their horses, too. There's no two ways about that.
0: I'm speechless. I just don't get it. You would have figured that maybe after the first 25 horses died, somebody might have said, guys, not a good idea. But now we're up to 79. So far, no horses have died this year. And, you know, knock on my head here, I hope no horses died this year. But it just, well, you know, I love animals. That's why I have Animal Justice on all the time about marine land and everything else. I just, it totally escapes me. Because it's not like it's a Western Canadian thing. It's a Calgary Stampede thing. But
1: yeah,
0: it just keeps on coming.
1: And, you know, we don't need to be running chuck wagons around for many reasons anymore, like none. You know, but you do have to break horses, and this is why I bring up the difference between the rodeo and chuck wagons, because they actually do break horses. They break stallions, and they have good, and the old saying is, Gene, I'm sure you've heard it before, is you got a cowboy up. So anytime the cowboys are still getting up on those horses, the horses will be gotten up on.
0: Yeah.
1: And, I guess the same thing goes with, if somebody's willing to risk their life in a chuck wagon, then the, it's just like a bunch of craziness. But these horses don't have choices in this matter,
0: that's,
1: and I guess
0: right,
1: that's the difference.
0: Yeah, exactly.
1: Yeah. So, you know, I'd say the proof's in the pudding. We do lose, we have lost the odd, you know, cowboy. Way more cowboys get hurt in rodeo than horses, that's for sure.
0: Yeah.
1: And I'm sure the numbers, you know, rather disproportionate too. But when it comes to that chuck wagon, I think you're going to find the stats will tell you that way more horses, than humans get hurt.
0: Yeah. Very quickly, what's coming up on the show?
1: We've got Sam Osterhoff, MP for Niagara West. He's got some announcements today with the government and Minister Sakaria. So that's in Grimsby today. They're going to catch up with us in the 4 o'clock hour. And Professor Ian Lee from the Sprott School of Business will join us in the 3 o'clock hour today.
0: All right. Have a great show. I'll be listening.
1: Thanks, guys. You bet. Thank you.
0: There he goes. Gonzo's in the air chair, too. One last look at the weather on this show. CKTB News. And here's Alex.
2: Here's your CKTB News weather forecast. Today's high is 26 degrees, mix of sun and cloud. They're originally calling for some rain this afternoon, but it looks like that is out of the picture. So, yeah, that's right. Little round of applause for that one. Overnight, 18 degrees with a couple of clouds. Tomorrow, it's going to be 30 degrees, mainly sunny. Humidex getting up to 38. On Thursday, 28 degrees with a mix of sun and cloud, chance of showers. Friday, 26 with a chance of showers. And then on Saturday, 27 and sunny. Right now, it's 24 degrees, feeling like 33 with your CKTB News weather forecast. I'm Alex Hobson.
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0: There you go. 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
2: Another one in the can. 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
0: Oh, frolicking in a field. Well, thanks for frolicking with me today.
2: You are welcome. See you tomorrow.
0: All right. Tomorrow, Humpa Boo Boo Day. That means the Reverend Michael Korn, Chris Sims from the Canadian Taxpayers Federation, Paul Wright, social media, Carla Collins, comedian, David Lees. And even more, we'll have the latest on the news, early and late edition. We work very hard on this show. We hope you learned something today. We hope you were entertained. And we hope you return tomorrow morning, Humpa Boo Boo Day at 9:05 on CKTV News, your trusted voice. I'm Gene Valaitis. You can go your
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19: In the news, it looks like the Ontario government will be making a major announcement about Grimsby Go today. Minister of Transportation Pragmeet Sukaria and Niagara West MPP Sam Osterhoff will make the announcement at 2 this afternoon. We'll bring you details when they become available. The proposed Grimsby Go station, which is located near Casablanca Boulevard and the QEW, is moving through the early planning and development phases. Niagara Region and Metrolinx have completed the environmental project report and initiated early site survey and some cleanup work. The station will eventually sit between Confederation Go in East Hamilton and the St. Catharines Go station. A big update on the Ferris wheel. The mayor of Niagara Falls says there will not be a second Ferris wheel in his city. Jim Diodati says the plan for a new attraction will not go forward in Queen Victoria Park. He says a plan to renew the Niagara Sky Wheel has changed the game plan.
20: He operates that entire side of Clifton Hill, and they have for a long, long time. A real statesman, gentleman, great business person and philanthropist. And he saw the opportunity where he would build Canada's biggest Ferris wheel or observation wheel. And with a high elevation of Clifton Hill, it would be seen so far for many, many miles that that would be the answer. It gives him a chance to build a new Ferris wheel. There's been a lot of technological advances in Ferris wheels in the last couple of decades. Gives him a chance to build something new, refresh the brand.
19: The current Sky Wheel opened in 2006. It cost $10 million. Diodati says the plan will meet the Premier's Destination Niagara strategy, and therefore a second wheel in Queen Victoria Park is not needed. The mayor adds that the Niagara Parks Commission will soon vote to cancel the RFP that closed late last month. Hamilton police investigating after shots were fired early this morning. It happened at about 4:30. Police were called out to the area of Rymal Road East and Atessa Drive for reports of gunshots. There were no injuries, but officers are in the area investigating. Toronto Public Health says nearly 40 heat-related emergency department visits were recorded during last week's heat wave that scorched the city and much of the province. Brenda Molina Navidad has details.
21: Toronto hospitals reported 39 heat-related ER visits from June 30th until July 4th, when Environment Canada's orange-level heat alert was in effect. The highest number was recorded at the peak of the heat wave on July 2nd with 15 ER visits. The health authority says the highest temperature during the heat wave was 36 degrees Celsius, and the highest Humidex reading was 48. It also says emergency room data doesn't capture all of the health effects linked to extreme heat, including worsening cardiac and respiratory conditions. Brenda Molina Navidad, The Canadian Press, Toronto.
19: NATO members unveiling billions of dollars in new military spending today as allies contend with repeated calls from U.S. President Donald Trump for Europe and Canada to shoulder more of the alliance's defense burden. Defense Minister David McGuinty told reporters Canada has reached NATO's 2% spending target and is working toward the alliance's next benchmark.
22: Our objective here is to continue showing to our NATO partners that we are moving forward. We are making significant investments. We've just chosen the submarines. We are building out our economy in this area. We're procuring lots of goods and services. 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We've extended our stay in Latvia by 3 years. We're making massive investments.
19: The NATO summit is expected to focus on a collective increase in defense budgeting and alliance unity. Taking a look at your weather forecast for this afternoon, mix of sun and cloud. High of 26, feeling more like 34. The UV index is very high. Tonight starts out clear, then a few clouds moving in, low of 18. Tomorrow mainly sunny and hot, high of 30, feeling more like 38. I'm Bonnie Heslop for CKTV News.
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4: Candidate for the Conservatives by then-leader Andrew Scheer. So he'll become a senator. And then the other pick for one of those vacancies that's generating a ton of interest is Tom Pitfield. Now, the name might not be familiar to you, but his father was certainly a big political figure for the Liberals, ultimately at one point appointed to the Senate as well. He is kind of like a big operative for the Liberals, both on the party side, but also in the Prime Minister's office. And with his appointment and with the four appointments comes some changes in the rules. The first person to report on that appointment, to break the story of it, and the fact that there would be new rules is, of course, none other than Stephanie Levitz, a senior reporter in the Globe and Mail's Ottawa Bureau, and she's with us live to walk us through what some of this means. Hi, Steph.
23: Hi, Vashi.
4: So let's start with, I would have started with Pitfield, but now that Richard Martel is there, like, this is kind of interesting. What do you think is behind this? And I'll be forthright. I'm sure you were aware of this too, more so than me. Like, he was one of the names bandied about as a potential floor crosser when there was going to be this swell of additional floor crossers. He was definitely one of the names that everybody was checking on. So what's going on here, do you think?
23: Yeah, I think it's just like a fascinating political play. It's like one of those things that you feel that there ought to be a descriptive word that exists for what just happened here, you know? And some of it is probably raw politics, which is to say, if you look at the numbers for Mr. Martel in the 2025 election, it was a three-way split in his riding. His voter share went down by several percentage points. The Liberals were climbing. But he's also, he's not a particularly young guy, right? He's been around for a number of years in the private sector, in political life. And going into the Senate is sort of a way to keep being in the mix, but not have to fight an election that he might lose. And so I find it sort of interesting in that respect. He's clearly turning his back on Pierre Poilievre, clearly walking out the door and saying, this is no longer for me. But hey, I still want to have, you know, a public life, or if we're more cynical, a public paycheck. And this is the way to do it.
4: And do we know if he's going to be a Conservative in the Senate or sit as an independent? I think your piece mentioned he's expected to sit.
23: Yeah, my understanding for now is he's sitting as an independent. But what's interesting is if you know, folks go and have a look at Conservative Senator Leo Houssakos, who basically is the Conservative Party's lead in the Senate, in their caucus, he was very warm and welcoming to Mr. Martel arriving in the upper chamber. And I could absolutely see a world in which Mr. Houssakos manages to convince Mr. Martel to come over into the Conservative caucus in the Senate, because let's not forget that none of those senators who are currently Conservatives in the Senate were appointed to have anything to do really with Pierre Poilievre. They were all put there by Stephen Harper, if not before that.
4: It's kind of interesting, though, that he wouldn't initially say, oh, I'm going to be a Conservative senator. Like, it sort of speaks to the idea that he is leaving the Conservative caucus in the House.
23: Yeah, I think that's exactly right. I think it's like it's a signal break, if anything else. Right? And drawing a clear line between himself and the Pierre Poilievre of Conservatives. And, you know, should he get to wanting to be a Conservative in the Senate, that would be a different lane for him altogether, perhaps, in his view.
4: Have you heard anything from the Conservatives about this?
23: What's interesting is how quiet they've been, Vashi.
4: Yeah.
23: Right? Like, you know, one Conservative that I was texting with, you know, said, I don't know, do we call him a floor crosser? Like, what just happened here? But if you remember the other floor crossers and sort of the rain of insults and dirty talk and whatever that was just like thrown out against them from other members of caucus. And that's not happening this time. And I think that speaks a bit to the different place the Quebec caucus has in the Conservative Party. It's always functioned a bit, dare I say, as a distinct political society in there, when compared to like the Alberta caucus or the Ontario caucus. And I would imagine there's a lot of consternation in there, and maybe some quiet messaging to just don't go on the attack against Mr. Martel, because then you're going to piss off the Quebec caucus, and the Quebec caucus, you know, you can't afford to lose more of them.
4: What do you think it means more generally for Mr. Poilievre?
23: That's a good question. Somebody else referred to him this morning to me as like a zombie leader, which is to say bullets keep getting fired at him and they just don't touch him. They don't do anything. But this is all cumulative, and this ends up death by a thousand cuts. And I don't know, I remember a conservative MP saying to me, I said, well, what's it going to take? Like, what's it going to take for him to go or for the MPs to vote him out? And some of them, I said, what about another floor crosser or a departure? And they said, depends who it is. And I wonder in the case of Mr. Martel, because as you alluded to off the top, his name's been in the mix now for months. Mm-hmm. About someone, he's not a Marilyn Gladue, which is to say like a stalwart, you know, base conservative who's crossing was like, What is that? I don't think Martel is at that same level. But that being said, it's just another knock against Mr. Pierre's leadership. And because Mr. Martel's name has been in the mix for so long, this means Pierre couldn't keep him.
4: Right. Yeah, that's an interesting way to put it. The other flip side of all of this is the story you broke yesterday, which is Tom Pitfield. For people listening who don't know who Tom Pitfield is, what do we need to know?
23: There's so much to know. Mr. Pitfield, as most recently, has been serving as the Prime Minister's Principal Secretary, which is sort of a catch-all title. Bluntly, in the top three most powerful people in government besides the Prime Minister, Tom is right up there. And he's the Chief Political Strategist and has a long history in data and analytics and sort of pioneered the modern-day use of data in campaigning as we know it today, micro-targeting, Facebook, like all these things. Tom led the charge on that more than a decade ago, and it's how Justin Trudeau ultimately became Prime Minister in 2015. So that's veteran Liberal strategist, really deeply tied into the Liberal Party, not because he's just personal friends with former Prime Minister Trudeau, but Tom Pitfield's father was Michael Pitfield, who in the senior Trudeau days, Pierre Elliott Trudeau days, was an exceptionally influential civil servant, part of Pierre Elliott Trudeau's inner circle, was appointed to the Senate. So in some sense, this is continuing a bit of a family legacy and for the Pitfield family.
4: Okay, what does it mean more politically about, I guess, what the Prime Minister aims to do with the Senate and the reintroduction, quote-unquote, of official partisanship, and just sort of like how this looks, given he is such a partisan?
23: Well, I mean, there's no better way to say, hey, we're going to do it differently and ditch the nonpartisan stuff than by appointing the uber partisan, right? there's no mistaking this guy for a partisan appointment. And I think it's funny because Mr. Carney keeps doing these things like, oh, I don't know, buying another pipeline in Alberta or agreeing to another pipeline in Alberta. And everyone looks and goes, man, he's really ending the Trudeau legacy. And this is just like another thing, right? It is another Justin Trudeau to remind everybody. In 2014, before he was even Prime Minister, Trudeau kicked all of the Liberal senators out of the Liberal caucus. He made them all go sit as independents. It was a response to the Senate expenses scandal at the time. He said that the Senate should be nonpartisan, that the appointments should all be merit-based. When he became Prime Minister, he set up a whole new system for this. There was a criteria, like in the list of criteria, that the appointments should be nonpartisan. Over the course of the Prime Minister Trudeau's tenure, that fell by the wayside. His final appointments were all, you know, Liberal to the nth degree. But going back to having a partisan in the Senate, I think what Mr. Carney and what I understand from, you know, folks close to him, as they've tried to get their agenda through the House of Commons in the last year or so, the Senate, its nonpartisan nature, some senators clinging very fiercely to their independence, is a bit frustrating to them, and it's frustrating because they feel that in their own heads that the Senate, not that they should like bend over backwards to do what the government wants, but it should be more thoughtful about what the government wants, and they're frustrated by that. Why appointing partisans who will just put the expectations they rubber stamp them? But what Mr. Carney has also done here, which is interesting, and I feel like I'm babbling, but like he...
4: I gotta go. I'm so sorry. I hate to cut you off. Our commercial is coming. I learned a lot. Thank you, Steph.
19: We'll see a mix of sun and cloud for today. High of 26, feeling more like 34, and the UV index will be 8. That is considered very high. Tonight, starting out clear, then a few clouds moving in, staying warm, low of 18. Tomorrow, it will be sunny and hot. High of 30, feeling more like 38. On Thursday, mix of sun and cloud, good chance of rain, high of 28. Friday will be cloudy with a slight chance of showers, high of 26. I'm Bonnie Heslop for CKTV News.
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4: It's 20 minutes past the top of the hour. A few countries over, the Prime Minister is meeting with other world leaders in NATO for a two-day meeting in Turkey. My next guest has written an opinion article, an editorial, with the headline, "To Save NATO, Smile and Thank Trump." John Bolton is a former U.S. ambassador to the U.N. and national security advisor to President Donald Trump, and he's with us live right now. Ambassador Bolton, pleasure to welcome you to the program. Thank you for making the time.
2: Glad to do it. Thanks for having me.
4: You wrote a lot more in that piece than, of course, the headline, but ultimately, why is that the conclusion that you've reached?
2: Well, that was my advice to leaders. What do you say to Trump at this summit? My real preference is say nothing. I mean, if the ultimate outcome of this summit in Ankara, Turkey, was that people said, well, we came, we had some nice meals, and we've adjourned without doing anything, I would consider that a victory. I was really advising leaders, maybe particularly the leader of Canada, don't try and use the summit to advance a personal agenda or national agenda. And to just get through it. If you can't find anything to say to Trump, just say thanks because of the chart Mark Rutte, the Secretary General, showed to Trump in the Oval Office last week that he called the Trump Trillion, which he attributes to increased NATO spending to Trump, which is partially true but not entirely true. But just say thanks for the extra trillion and let it go at that.
4: And is that because of what potentially happens if that isn't the case, sort of like the opportunity cost of not going along?
2: Well, I think back to the G7 meeting that then Prime Minister Trudeau hosted in Canada in 2018, when many of the other G7 members kind of wanted a statement by the G7. They forced a lot of things on Trump that he didn't particularly like, but he agreed to them and kind of grumped off. And then we were on our way actually to Singapore for a meeting with North Korea's Kim Jong Il, and Trump just blew up the agreement by saying he was taking his name off of it. This is a very delicate period for NATO, very dangerous. Even this morning in Turkey, Trump raised the Greenland issue again. So my advice is just get through the meeting. If nothing happens, be thankful for that.
4: It seems like when they're all together and when Trump is there in person, even at other types of meetings, not necessarily NATO specific, but other ones, most leaders attempt to do that. Like there isn't, you know, it's on the margins of other things when they're more, when Trump isn't there, where they'll say something, and it's usually not even very direct, but could be interpreted as critical of the United States or of the Trump administration. It's usually not when they're all together. Do you think that's by design?
2: Well, I think the question is, what is the best way to keep the train on the tracks? And Trump has a short attention span. He's mercurial. And if you push him, he'll push in the other direction. I mean, NATO doesn't have to have a summit every year. In the past, there were years where two or three years would go by. It's not the end of the world. Trump said that the reason he was going to this summit was that it was in Turkey. He wanted to see his good friend, President Erdogan. So we got him to the summit. Well, hopefully we'll get through it because he doesn't want to embarrass Erdogan in Turkey. He'll want the summit to look like it's a success. People should think long and hard. Do we need a summit for NATO in 2027? Do we need a summit in 2028? I don't think the world would end if you just had meetings of NATO foreign ministers and defense ministers.
4: How would you assess right now, and you spoke to this a little bit, but how would you assess the strength or lack thereof of NATO at the moment?
2: Well, I think the basic alliance remains strong. I think the problem, and it faces many threats, not just in Ukraine, but frankly, NATO, the West, faces a threat from Iran, even though some countries haven't been willing to fess up to it. We all face a threat from China, and I think NATO should be more involved in coordinating with friends we all have in Asia, like Australia and Japan and South Korea. But the real threat to NATO NATO is inside, and it comes from Trump, who doesn't fundamentally understand how the alliance works. So the idea, okay, well, let's get together, we'll make Trump agree to this, it's not going to work like that. And that's what these summits, because leaders, this is a diplomatic routine. It goes back decades, maybe longer than that. Well, if you have a big meeting, you have to have a communique at the end of it. I think that procedure is wrong too. But when you try to move Trump in a direction that's uncongenial to him, you risk not only failing in doing that, but hurting larger interests.
4: So the probably devil's advocate would say, if we just kind of give up and don't say anything and try not to do the things that we have done in the past where NATO is concerned, we're kind of giving up on the alliance altogether and handing Trump a win, let's say. How would you respond to that?
2: I don't know. You want to become the 51st state?
4: Most clearly not.
2: Just pushing. Go ahead.
4: No.
2: Pushing. Poke the bear. See what happens.
4: So you think there's just too much risk associated with that?
2: Yeah, NATO, what we need to do is get through the remaining 2.5 years of Trump's administration, which I think we can do, and preserve as much of NATO as possible. But these big get-togethers are much beloved by heads of government. And for most presidents, it's just part of the routine business. But for Trump, who doesn't like traveling that much overseas, it puts him on the defensive. If he didn't have to go on a trip like this, maybe he'd think of something else, like the reflecting pool on the National Mall or putting his face on Mount Rushmore. You know, important stuff like that. Better that he focus on that than on the strength of the NATO alliance.
4: So you referenced the Rutte presentation in the Oval Office about essentially, you know, putting on paper all the increases in defense spending. You also wrote in your piece, though, that Trump's negative views are rooted in the perception that the alliance, that NATO, is a scam. Will it ultimately matter to Trump at all if, you know, countries in the aggregate do significantly increase their defense spending, not just say that they will, but actually do?
2: I don't think so. Look, people like myself who have been involved in trying to get our allies in NATO to spend more money on defense for decades do so because we're trying to strengthen the alliance, trying to improve it. I think the West as a whole made a big mistake in the aftermath of the collapse of the Soviet Union, thinking we had reached the end of history. No more problems. We can reduce defense expenditures. Remember the peace dividend at that time? Well, it was all a mistake. The world hasn't gotten better just because the Soviet Union doesn't exist. The problems emerge in different forms, and the holiday from history that some people took was a mistake. NATO needs to be strengthened. Trump doesn't want to strengthen NATO. He does not like the alliance at bottom, and being able to criticize many NATO members for not spending adequately on a defense is a good way to say to Americans, see, they mistreat us. They benefit from what we do, and they don't pay their fair share of the burden. Even if they did, he'd find some other excuse, like the EU in particular. Of course, Canada falls in this category too, as we all know, that cheat us on tariffs. So there's always something, because for Trump, there's just no peace in leaving alone institutions that have existed before he emerged.
4: Okay, Ambassador, I'll leave it on that note. I appreciate you making the time for the conversation.
2: Glad to do it. Thanks for having me.
4: Thank you. John Bolton is former U.S. Ambassador to the U.N. and National Security Advisor to President Donald Trump. Of course, as the ambassador mentioned, there's many things that the U.S. president decides to invoke when he decides to criticize either the EU or Canada or other traditional allies to the United States. He's used tariffs. He would continue to. He will continue to. He still does. And then defense spending. It is important to note that Canada has not only now hit 2%, finally, I think it's fair to say, of GDP on defense spending, exceeded it, but now says that it will chart a path to hit 5% of spending by 2035, which is the new NATO target. If, for example, this submarine deal materializes in the way that is anticipated, this one that was announced yesterday, you're looking at the neighborhood, of about $100 billion of spending on the construction of the submarine fleet and then the maintenance of it over decades, and some other big, I guess you could say, purchases on the horizon as well when it comes to fighters.
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19: I'm Bonnie Heslop. Here's what's making news. It looks like the Ontario government will be making a major announcement about Grimsby Go today. Minister of Transportation Pragmeet Sukaria and Niagara West MPP Sam Osterhoff will be making the announcement at 2 today. We'll bring you details when they become available. The mayor of Niagara Falls says there will not be a second Ferris wheel in the city. Jim Diodati says the plan for a new attraction will not go forward in Queen Victoria Park. He says a plan to renew the Niagara Sky Wheel from HOCO Limited and Harry Oaks has changed the game plan. The current Sky Wheel opened in 2006 and cost $10 million. Taking a look at your weather forecast, we'll see a mix of sun and cloud for today. High of 26, feeling more like 34. The UV index 8. That's very high. Tonight starts out clear, then some clouds moving in, staying warm. Low of 18. Tomorrow, sunny and hot. High of 30.
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11: Hi, Vashi. How are you doing today?
10: I'm great. How are you doing?
11: Good, thank you.
10: That's
11: always
10: good.
11: Nice to be here.
10: I'm glad that we're doing this topic because I know very little about it, but I'm very curious about it. And I imagine there's a lot of listeners who are curious as well. So we, you know, because we're how close we are to the United States, we see everything that's going on with our markets, but always kind of relative to or in conjunction with the American markets. And we're always kind of looking, where did the TSX close? Where does the S&P 500? Where's the NASDAQ close? All that kind of stuff. So how closely connected, let me start there, are the U.S. markets and the TSX?
11: Well, you know, with these two great birthdays, right? I think this is a great topic, too. But, you know, when Canadians think about investing, Vashi, they often assume, like, the Toronto Stock Exchange and Wall Street perform similarly because, like, we're so connected with them. But the truth is they don't. And I think of it this way. The Canadian market is kind of like a pickup truck, you know, reliable, built for heavy lifting, excellent for certain jobs. And the U.S. market is more like a luxury SUV, you know, more horsepower, more innovation, more companies. But neither is better. And I think they simply serve different purposes. So let's start with one of the big differences is numbers. You know, Canadian stock market is about 1,500 publicly traded, or, you know, Toronto Stock Exchange, but 1,500 publicly traded companies. Total market cap, about 4 trillion Canadian. The U.S. market, however, 6,000 publicly traded companies and combined market value exceeding $70 trillion U.S. dollars. So that means the U.S. market's about 15 to 20 times larger than Canada. It truly is the largest capital market on the earth. And I think, Vashi, this is where it kind of gets interesting. We, and let's talk about the Toronto Stock Exchange, very focused on just a few industries. Financials, about 30%. Energy, about 18%. Materials, like mining, industrials, utilities, pipeline. So if you actually bought, say, a Canadian index fund, you're largely buying banks, oil companies, pipelines, and mining firms. And, you know, these companies tend to pay healthy dividends, and they tend to be more mature businesses. If you bought, say, a U.S. index fund, then technology dominates, you know, and we can name off some, you know, big technology companies like Apple. You know, this is where, like, artificial intelligence, and cloud computing, and social media, e-commerce, and semiconductors, these sectors barely exist in any meaningful size in the TSX. So, again, big differences there. And
10: why is that? Why is it so tech-heavy in the United States and so, like, much more traditional industry-heavy here?
11: Yeah, I guess that's sort of an evolution process, right? I mean, I would say, though, you know, one of the questions, in light of that would be, you know, which market performs better, right? Historically.
10: Right.
11: So I guess what you could go back and so here are the actual numbers is, the answer is actually the U.S. And over the past several decades, Canadian markets have returned, say, between 8 to 10%, whereas the U.S. markets have returned between, say, 10 and 12%. So it doesn't sound like a huge difference, does it? 2%, but if
10: it all matters.
11: Well, okay, so here's the example. You invest $100,000 at, say, 8% in the Toronto Stock Exchange, and over 30 years, at the end of it, you have $1 million. If you do the same thing into a U.S. index, averaging, say, 10%, after 30 years, you have $1.75 million. That's a $750,000 difference. Mm-hmm. It's power compounding. So that's a huge difference. Now, for everyone rushes out to sell their Canadian investments, you know, let's remember why Canada deserves a place in every single Canadian portfolio. Our banks, they're super strong. You know, going back to 2008, our banking system is among the safest globally. And in 2008, a lot of U.S. banks disappeared, whereas Canadian banks remained remarkably resilient. And another big feature of Canadian the economy is Canadian companies often pay higher dividends than American growth companies. And that can be really valuable for retirees. You and I've talked about retirees seeking income. Dividend income is fabulous. And there are huge tax advantages to receiving Canadian dividend income because it qualifies for a dividend tax credit when held in taxable accounts. So that's a big benefit. And the other one is currency matching. You know, if you're retiring in Canada, you're spending Canadian dollars, owning Canadian assets helps reduce risk. So though there's some differences.
10: So what are the implications of those differences for, you know, investment strategies? Like you know, how much to put where?
11: Okay. So I would say that comes down to risk. So one of the risks of being all Canadian is we are only 3% of the global stock market. So if you're 100% in Canada, you're missing out on 97% of the market. The U.S. also has some risk, right? Technology is a huge share of their indexes. And if that struggles, the entire market falls down. So what really the question is, it's not Canada versus U.S., Vashi. I think the better question is how much in each. And that's kind of where you're going with this, I think, at least I'm going with it, is, you know, portfolio managers recommend global diversification. They want you to have Canadian equities, U.S. equities, international markets, emerging markets, fixed income, and alternative investments. And I would say to Canadians, the exact mix kind of depends on your goals, risk tolerance, and time horizon. So if you've got a lot of time towards retirement, you know, your allocation should lead, I think, towards more growth-oriented industries. But if you're retired and you're interested in preserving capital and generating reliable income, that's where, you know, the mix becomes a little bit different. And I would say that would be a discussion with an advisor, just to say how much risk and what are my goals within these mandates of investments.
10: And is the process any different, or is it pretty similar when you're investing in the U.S.?
11: Yeah, well, I mean, obviously we have access to their markets in a variety of ways. So, for instance, an index fund would allow you to do a mutual fund. Various ETFs would give you access to their marketplace. And they're very easily accessible. And often you can even buy a U.S. dollar fund or a fund that owns U.S. stocks holding in Canadian dollars. Lots of entries into that point. But again, I think the process, if as sitting back as the financial planner, I would say the process would be, you know, what are your objectives with this? All right, do you want to generate dividend income? Well, that weighs a little bit heavily on more on Canadian. Or do you want to grow your portfolio? And as discussed, they're a little bit more growthy in those particular industries. So that, I would say that would be a very personal decision based on the amount of risk you want to take.
10: I've got under a minute, and the last question I want to ask you is one I think we've both been in, like a conference, you know, attending and listening to other people answer, but it's like, particularly with the focus on tech, there's always this question now of whether or not things are going to blow up in the U.S. stock market, right? Yeah. Like if they're way overheated and a correction is coming. Where do you fall on that right now?
11: Yeah, and that's, you know, it's funny. I think you want to participate in that market, but not to the extent that I think there's 38% of the one of the indexes is consisted of eight different investments, and so that's pretty heavy. You want to participate because it is transformative, but also you want to be diversified. There are other companies that are, you know, underrepresented, and again, diversification is the key in all this, not over concentration.
10: All right, John, thanks so
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16: In the news, an announcement about Grimsby Go will be made today. The Minister of Transportation and Niagara West MPP, Sam Osterhoff, will be making the announcement at 2 today. The proposed Grimsby Go station, located near Casablanca Boulevard in the QEW, is moving through the early planning and development phases. Niagara Region and Metrolink have completed the environmental project report and initiated early site survey and cleanup work. We will bring you details on the announcement to when they become available later today. Niagara Falls Mayor Jim Diodati says that there will not be a Ferris wheel in Queen Victoria Park. Diodati says a plan to update and replace the current Niagara Skywheel will meet the Premier's Destination Niagara strategy, and therefore a second Ferris wheel is not needed in the falls.
17: We still have to formally go through a procurement process with regard to the RFP, but I've made a number of calls, I've been involved in a number of meetings, and as far as I'm concerned, this is the answer to the question, it's an answer to the challenge, and I believe it's the best possible answer. I believe there is zero chance of a Ferris wheel being built in Queen Victoria Park. That issue is dead.
16: Diodati adding that the plan for the Clifton Hill attraction is a privately funded vision that shows a commitment to Niagara tourism. The company that owns and operates the Skywheel and other businesses on the south side of Clifton Hill has a plan that will see the construction of the tallest observation wheel in Canada. The current Skywheel opened in 2006. It cost $10 million. Renata Ford, the wife of late former Toronto Mayor Rob Ford and sister-in-law to Ontario Premier Doug Ford, has died.
18: The Premier confirmed the news Monday in a brief statement, saying the whole family is hurting for Renata Ford's children while asking for privacy. Renata Ford ran as a candidate in Toronto for the People's Party of Canada in the 2019 federal election, finishing in fourth place. The run came amid her lawsuit against the Premier, alleging he had mishandled the estate of his brother Rob after his death in 2016. Renata Ford accused Doug Ford of causing financial harm to her and her two children, a claim the Premier has denied. Lisa Laporte, The Canadian Press, Toronto.
16: A few blocks on New York's east side have been evacuated due to structural issues with the high-rise building that's being renovated. The building, the former headquarters of Pfizer, was being retrofitted for apartments. That's when workers noticed bricks falling and saw the buckling of beams on the building's 21st and 22nd floor. ABC's Aaron Katursky is on the scene.
19: The FDNY shut down 42nd Street and a number of adjacent blocks out of an abundance of caution while the Department of Buildings and its structural engineers try to figure out how to render this place safe. For now, everybody is out, nobody is allowed in, and a number of buildings, including residential, commercial, even a hotel, remain evacuated.
16: Defense Minister David McGuinty spoke to reporters today about Prime Minister Mark Carney's Monday announcement that Germany's TKMS will supply the Royal Canadian Navy's next fleet of submarines over South Korea's. McGuinty says selecting TKMS as the preferred bidder would improve interoperability with allies in Arctic defense.
20: It means that we can each share crews, for example, on the submarines. It means that we can look to sustainment through our three countries. It means that there's a high degree of interoperability. It means that we can cooperate more fulsomely when it comes to the Arctic. There are a number of features that emanate from the choice.
16: NATO's Secretary General says the alliance is angling to purchase a fleet of Saab Global Eye radar jets, largely manufactured in Canada. Taking a look at your weather forecast, we'll see a mix of sun and cloud for today. High going up to 26, feeling more like 34. The UV index very high. I'm Bonnie Heslop for CKTV News.
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10: Has just appointed four people to the Senate. Who did he appoint? Well, one of them is actually a sitting conservative, or was until this morning, a sitting conservative MP from Quebec, Richard Martel. So he's leaving the House Conservatives. He's going to the Senate, as you heard from Steph Levitz earlier on the show. Right now, the anticipation is that he'll sit at least for the moment as an independent in the Senate, which says a lot about, his, I guess, allegiance to the Conservative Party, or perhaps lack thereof. And of course, it also builds on questions through floor crossings in previous months about Pierre Poilievre's leadership. And that's not the only thing generating questions about that leadership. It's some comments that he made, or a comment in particular he made during a speech at Stampede over the weekend, about people who, conservatives, who were working on one of the candidates' campaigns out in British Columbia. Have a listen to what Pierre Poilievre said.
22: The future Premier of British Columbia, Carolyn Findlay. Way to go. Fresh off a big win against Liberal lobbyists from out east.
10: So some of those lobbyists are clearly not Polyev fans, like Corey Tenike, who you'll know from appearances on this show, as well as the other TV shows. But there are other lobbyists who, or operatives who were working on that campaign who actually work for Polyev for a number of years, particularly in the communication speech, which is why questions are, again, kind of being raised about the choices Mr. Polyev is making as leader. Let's talk about that with the Daily Debrief panel.
0: The Daily Debrief.
10: With me this afternoon, Jamie Ellerton is a principal at Canaptus. Sharon Carr is a principal at Navigator and former deputy chief of staff to Finance Minister Bill Morneau. And Rachel Aiello is a CTV National News correspondent. Hi, guys.
1: Hey.
2: Hello.
10: Good to have you here. What a day. So we thought the story today, and we're going to talk about this in the next segment, Rachel, was about the Liberal partisan appointment,
1: right.
10: Tom Pitfield, the party operative and person working in the Prime Minister's office, until that was usurped by the official release from the Prime Minister's office, which happened to include the little nugget that a Conservative MP was being appointed to the Senate. Why is that a big deal politically?
1: I think it's a big deal politically for a few reasons. The main one being that the Prime Minister's political aptitude may be quite strong, more strong than we had anticipated. Because, of course, as soon as I saw the headline from our colleague Steph Levitz indicating that Tom Pitfield was going to be essentially like a nepo appointment from the Liberals, like a very deep insider, big donor to the party, appointing to the Senate, I was like, oh, he is going to be under fire today. And he basically said, hold my beer, and put in a conservative. And to me, that shows that he was acutely aware of the potential blowback there was going to be for putting his friend into the Senate and kind of trying to counter that with a conservative. But it also shows that his ongoing attempts to pick off conservative MPs is continuing, and he's looking at finding different ways to do that. Clearly, Martel's name was one that had come up in the last few months as we were wondering about additional conservative floor crossers. So for the Prime Minister to think strategically enough to say, I'm going to place him in the Senate, so he's still going to be around, but not effective for the Conservatives in any capacity, I think shows the Prime Minister's awareness of what has been historically kind of the case with Senate appointments, of the hyperpartisanship or the scrutiny of those picks.
10: A couple interesting things also about this appointment. So this is an MP, Jamie, and you will know this, but for our listeners, who was selected years ago, when Andrew Scheer was leader, as like kind of a star candidate in Quebec. And in the last election, he won the riding, but by a very slim margin. So it's kind of up in the air whether the Conservatives will be able to hold the riding. We're looking for statements from him or from the Conservative leader or the Conservative Party, and there's really none to be found. He's confirming, his office is confirming that this has occurred. But beyond that, he's not saying, like, this is not an indictment of Pierre Polyev's leadership. I'm still a proud Conservative. I still love the caucus and what they stand for. Nor are we hearing much, as I said, or anything at all from Mr. Polyev. Like, what does this say to you?
23: It tells me that Pierre Polyev's got a big problem on his hand this morning, and it was not one he saw coming. I think when you look at the reality of what's just gone on here, that he was a star local candidate in that Quebec riding, and probably was enough to hold on to the seat last time, given how small it was. I think this continues the trend of people effectively quietly quitting conservative leader Pierre Polyev's kind of cause right now. Obviously, the higher profile floor crossers made a lot of more headlines over the previous parliamentary session, but he's taking on water from all sides right now, which is why I think when you play what you did in the clip from his Stampede speech in Calgary just the other day, he clearly does not know that he needs to change. He does not know that he needs to change and kind of do things differently. And he continues to act as if he's believing his own spin, which of course was, we actually all but won the election, even though we lost because of all these historic highs and. But he's not done much to regrow the tent. He's not done much to refortify who was already in the tent, and people continue to leave.
10: Yeah, it almost feels, Sharon, and I'm interested in your perspective, like there was certainly a period of time where Mr. Polyev and his advisors sort of tried the different tack, definitely tried to broaden the tent. A lot of that was through that U.S. trip and England and a whole bunch of interviews and things like that. And when, instead of gaining in the public opinion polls, the opposite started to happen, and the Liberals you know, sort of solidified a growing lead over the conservatives, they were like, well, screw this. We're going back to who we really are and who we would rather be. And we care maybe more about that than changing in a way that people think we should in order to win the next election. Do you have that impression? And what does that ultimately mean for Mr. Polyev's leadership?
2: Yeah, I think there was a very brief blip in time where he tried to pivot and tried to be that person everyone has said he should be. I would say kind of appeasing his super alt-right a little less and trying to center things off. And we saw that with his U.S. trip and his U.K. trip. But that was very, very short-lived. And I think we've heard him say this over and over again, that this last election that he ran in, that he increased the conservative voter base by more than ever. And I think what he has decided is that, like, forget me trying to actually look like I am someone who can combat against Mark Carney. I'm just going to be who I am. We saw that with a Joe Rogan interview. We saw that with how he's kind of gave a little speech, was it yesterday or whatever, where he was criticizing the liberal elites from out east when it came to the BC leadership. So I think, yeah, he tried to, but old habits die hard, and I don't think Pierre Polyev is someone who's able to be someone other than who he naturally is.
10: The interesting part here is when he's in that clip, as Jamie mentioned, Rachel, like when he singles out, you know, other conservatives, like I said off the top, it's not just the Corey Tenikes of the world who spoke out against him in the last campaign. It's people who work for him in the last campaign and who went to help out this candidate in British Columbia. It's sort of, you know, it's like taking it to a whole new level. It's one thing to criticize your enemies and like want to fight the good fight on your own terms. But it's like, you know, no one is really safe from that.
1: Absolutely. And we know Polyev is a pretty avid reader, so I'm kind of wondering if How to Lose Friends and Alienate People made it onto his summer reading list, because that's really what this feels like. And I think for Polyev, to Lily's point in this column, if he wants to beat Carney with Carney's current polling numbers, you need as big of a tent as possible. You need these so-called lobbyists and, you know, Ontario conservatives to rally for you, to come to bat for you, because right now the Prime Minister is doing is essentially eating his lunch on that front, showing Canadians today with these Senate appointments that he is able to wear both hats at once. He can be a Liberal Prime Minister, but can also put partisanship aside and make crass political but also smart political decisions in bringing Conservatives into the party fold. And that is something that clearly Polyev is showing he's either incapable or uninterested in doing.
10: So the Brian Lilly column, Jamie, that Rachel's pointing to, basically said, I want him to win. This is in The Sun. But it feels like he is more interested in things other than winning, kind of just being right.
23: Yeah, I think there's a real strong through point for where Pierre Polyev's limitations have revealed themselves is because of his stubbornness. I think when you look at what Pierre Polyev has to say and kind of how he's communicated, Vashi, if he wants to make a compromise on an issue because of it's for his political benefit, it's political genius, and he'll wash it away, but he never kind of gives other people that same benefit of the doubt. And I think what you're seeing is a Pierre Polyev struggling to find his feet and refusing to ultimately accept the results of what Canadians said in the last election, which was...
16: We'll see a mix of sun and cloud for today, high of 26, feeling more like 34, and the UV index will be 8. That is considered very high. Tonight, starting out clear, then a few clouds moving in, staying warm, low of 18. Tomorrow, it will be sunny and hot, high of 30, feeling more like 38. On Thursday, mix of sun and cloud, good chance of rain, high of 28. Friday will be cloudy with a slight chance of showers, high of 26. I'm Bonnie Heslop for CKTV News.
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10: It's 20 minutes past the top of the hour. I'm here with the Daily Debrief panel, Jamie Ellerton, Sharon Carr, and Rachel Aiello. And yes, we are talking about the Senate. I feel like it's been 15 years. years since we have done that. But the Prime Minister announced an appointment today, four different appointments to fill four vacancies of 10 on the Senate. One of them is a Conservative MP. We just talked about that and the implications of that. One of the other big names, though, or politically significant names, I should say, is Tom Pitfield, a Liberal, you know, party insider, very, very significant to the running of the Liberal Party and its election campaigns. And then also somebody who works currently in the Prime Minister's office. And with that appointment came some changes to the rules about how people will be appointed or the so-called advisory committee will work. And the main headline out of that is they've removed this so-called condition or idea that people be nonpartisan, that there be a requirement of nonpartisanship. And I say so-called because even though that existed, it wasn't really always the case that ended up happening. But now there's not even the facade of it being there. Jamie, I'll start this round with you. What do you think of the appointment of Pitfield?
23: It's an old school reward the guy who brought you to the PMO and make sure he gets to help you for the rest of your time while you're there, patronage appointment. It's plain and simple. That's what this is.
10: And do you think there's any political price to pay for that?
23: In the bigger picture, Vashi, I really don't. I think this kind of stuff gets baked into the cynicism of what people already think of politicians. All parties do it. So anytime a conservative is going to cry about how this is egregious, they'll talk about how Stephen Harper did it and list off their favorite villain that they want to dangle to say the exact same thing. And they'll just keep going back to the beginning of time to when the last senator currently in the House was appointed.
10: Are you surprised, Sharon, at all that the Prime Minister would lose Pitfield from his current capacity, like the stuff he does for the party, all the data stuff, the place he holds in the Prime Minister's office? Is that surprising to you at all?
2: It was a little bit surprising, but this is a rumor that we've been hearing for weeks and weeks and weeks now. And listen, you couldn't bless everyone who's a senator, but you couldn't pay me enough money to want to be a senator.
10: famous last words, Sharon. You never know.
23: Not to want to be, but she would accept the appointment. In 20 years, mark my word.
10: Exactly.
2: I would say, listen, as someone who is pragmatic and is out of politics now for the most part, it's a lot. He's giving up a lot, right? He's giving up a business. He's giving up a bunch of other things. I know there's some rules where you can still do things, but he's been heavily involved in the Liberal Party for a long time. That all being said, his wife is a member of Parliament. So it's, I think, I'm not surprised by it, but I've never been a fan of this whole independent senator appointment. Let's just call it what it is. People are going to be partisan, you're in politics. It is what it is. So it's going to be interesting to see how it plays out. I'm actually more intrigued by the Conservative member who we've also been hearing his name pop up in circles, but to be appointed to Senate is actually something.
10: So, Rachel, what is your impression of, I guess, the rule changes and the impetus behind it? Because I know we kind of laugh about the Senate, but we have certainly seen on key pieces of legislation that this independence that some of them truly do have, not all of them, not even close, but some of them do have, has allowed them to push back on substantively legislation that they feel warrants some pushback. It sounds like the Prime Minister's office didn't like that.
8: Yeah, or at least didn't feel like that was the most important reason to have that independence there. So in addition to making these appointments today, the Prime Minister also made it clear that he's going to be changing the Senate appointment process in the coming days, establish a new advisory board, and beyond getting rid of that establishment or understanding that they would be nonpartisan, the Prime Minister is making it clear he wants candidates focused on merit and with an expanded set of criteria. So people with focus and expertise in key strategic industries, regulatory frameworks, emerging social and economic affairs are some of the things that the PMO cited in their release. So to me, Vash, this reads as another extension of the Prime Minister's efficiency ideology of wanting to have selective people in there who have expertise probably around some of the areas that he's going to be pushing forward big things in the coming months. And so from that perspective, in terms of the Senate's role, I think it'll be really interesting to see with the six outstanding vacancies and then the five more that are expected ended before the end of the year, with the Prime Minister making a signal now that, like, if you're a Liberal partisan, it's free game. Put your name in for consideration. Who else might be joining the Senate? And then any sort of question about the outstanding Trudeau-era independent, air quote, senators could potentially be outnumbered by this whole slate of new appointees pretty soon.
10: And do you think that the Senate's pushback has been disproportionate at all, Rachel? Because you're one of the people, I'd say you're the biggest expert that I know. Like, you track this stuff. You very fairly, like, look at sort of the legislative process and significant bills making their way through. I think in a lot of cases, the Senate has asked good questions.
8: Absolutely. And they still are in the habit of making amendments to legislation. Just in this last spring session, we saw a few bills be amended and go back to the House. And ultimately, what we saw was maybe a slight back and forth or a little bit of a concession, but largely Carney accepted the changes and was okay with the improvements that the Senate made. But I do think increasingly we're seeing a sentiment in the Senate from senators that we need to respect the will of the House. And right now the Liberals have a majority in the House. And so there is less of the pushback that we saw from when the senators were emboldened, I guess you could say, under Trudeau to be more of a pushback. We saw early on, I think one of the most substantive improvements and changes they made was around assistance in dying, medical assistance in dying. A few other big pieces of legislation that have been marijuana legalization, massive societal changes. There's absolutely a role for the Senate to play in not necessarily just following the government line and challenging things. And I think that they are also aware that they have to use those powers and that political capital smartly in those moments and pick your battles and not on every piece of legislation fight and push for changes.
10: Yes, so surprising the government wants less scrutiny. Shocker. Just circling back, Jamie, to Senator Leo Houssakos on these appointments, who's kind of the top conservative in the Senate, it has been for a really long time. He said pleased to congratulate, and then he named all of the senators, and especially pleased to welcome my friend and longtime caucus colleague Richard Martel to the upper chamber. Do you think Senator Houssakos would try to get Mr. Martel over to the conservative caucus in the Senate? And do you think if he's successful, that makes any difference?
23: So I think there's a chance of that. I guess we'll have to see what the new senator has to say as to whether or not he's breaking from the party or not. It was kind of curious that he talked about how he's leaving the caucus and becoming a senator was how this has been reported, which suggests to me he is leaving the party. One of the things that I think gets overlooked when we talk about the composition of the Senate and how it functions is our whole entire system is essentially set up by the government and the opposition. And with the government no longer really having a government caucus in the Senate, and the conservative ranks there dwindling because it's been so long since conservatives have been appointed, how that kind of structure of how our parliament functions in the Senate, I think, is a question. There were reports recently of will the prime minister actually appoint some conservative senators to allow the Senate to function. And I think when you look at some of the stuff that Rachel just detailed, notwithstanding the history of patronage that we kind of talked about at the beginning of the segment, Vashi, the Senate actually does have a long history of doing great work, especially when it comes to clause by clause in legislation at committee to really strengthen stuff and kind of takes a bit more of that sober second thought, as it's known, to look at stuff a little more closely without the charged partisan politics when it's going through that, to sometimes send bills back to the House enhanced and strengthened because of that process. And so I think that's something to watch for here in the coming months, is we knew Justin Trudeau was trying to say, we're not doing the Senate anymore. No one really knew what his long-term plan was, but that the independent caucus, but not really have parties thing wasn't built to last. What now takes its place is very much an open question, and that'll be something fun to watch here.
10: Last word to you, Sharon. Less pushback in the Senate, not showing up for many question periods. Is there a theme here?
2: Say that I wouldn't call it a theme. I would say it's a direction maybe that is being taken here. I understand the accountability factors that are needed in question period and all these things. But I do think what this is an indicator of is the ability of the Prime Minister to pull people from the other side of a party that is in total, complete, I would say, implosion.
10: Well, what do you really think, Sharon? Thanks, guys.
23: I think it's the direction of struggle, Sharon.
10: The direction of struggle. That's like my daily life. Thanks, everybody. Great to have you here. Our Daily Debrief panel, Sharon Carr, Jamie Ellerton, and Rachel.
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16: I'm Bonnie Heslop. Here's what's making news. It looks like the Ontario government will be making a major announcement about Grimsby Go today. Minister of Transportation Pragmeet Sukaria and Niagara West MPP Sam Osterhoff will be making the announcement at 2 today. We'll bring you details when they become available. The mayor of Niagara Falls says there will not be a second Ferris wheel in the city. Jim Diodati says the plan for a new attraction will not go forward in Queen Victoria Park. He says a plan to renew the Niagara Sky Wheel from HOCO Limited in Harry Oaks has changed the game plan. The current Sky Wheel opened in 2006 and cost $10 million. Taking a look at your weather forecast, we'll see a mix of sun and cloud for today. High of 26, feeling more like 34. The UV index 8, that's very high. Tonight starts out clear, then some clouds moving in, staying warm, low of 18. Tomorrow, sunny and hot, high of 30.
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10: Norwegian consortium. Tjorven Bellman is Germany's ambassador to Canada, and I spoke to her about the big deal and the decision from the Canadian government. Hi, Ambassador. Pleasure to welcome you to our program. Thank you so much for making the time.
2: Thanks for having me, Vashi.
10: How is this decision being received in Germany?
2: There is a lot of enthusiasm in Germany. This is the biggest procurement contract that we will do in the history of our defense industry. It's, I think, one of the biggest or the biggest deals for Thyssen since the Second World War. We are deeply appreciative and proud. And yesterday certainly was a great day for German-Canadian relations.
10: What do you think the key ingredient for the success, or key ingredients, I should say, for the success of the bid are?
2: I think it's a mix of the economic package, the growth it will create, the way it will build Canada's, help build Canada's defense industry, the elements in other critical areas such as, you know, energy, critical minerals, elements like this, but also in terms of the defense piece, really a package from seabed to space, technology transfer. And then TKMS is the world market leader in terms of conventional submarines. It's a risk-free deal in the sense that the company has a lot of experience, has done this many times, also has helped build industry in customer countries. And it's a trilateral partnership where you create economies of scale by not only producing 12 Canadian boats, but 24 boats for three countries with all the economies of scale that brings about.
10: And speaking of economies of scale, and the first thing that you mentioned, sort of the aspect of economic spinoff, you know, we're and other ambassadors have talked about this frequently, like we're in a very unique moment in the world. And I'm wondering how unique you feel that aspect of this entire thing is, this idea that so much of, defense decisions will be predicated on the way in which they can stimulate the country's economy.
2: It was, the bid was unique, and the company, I said this yesterday as well, it was unique in the sense that A, the volume is unprecedented, and B, your government is a tough negotiator, and in the interest of Canadians, wanted to make sure that not only you get the best boat, but you also get the best economic package, which was a challenge for us, but it made us work hard and really go through everything we could do with Canada and dig deep into what more we could put on the table. And I think the result will be, and we will see more of that in the days to come, that this will alleviate the whole partnership to a new level, and this will actually be the starting point for a much more comprehensive strategic partnership.
10: I'm glad you mentioned that, because I did want to ask you about sort of, I guess, the way it's being framed from the outside, right? Which is very much, this is part and parcel of the idea of, you know, tried and trusted partners in the past, amplifying those relationships in the future, and the fact that we're all part of NATO. How important do you think that is from Germany's perspective?
2: To us, it's hugely important. I've said this many times, we would not enter into such a partnership
5: or we only enter into such a partnership with a very trusted NATO ally. So for the defense piece, I think the NATO element and the fact that these are three navies that share defense treaties, that have operated together, have a long tradition and history, all the intel sharing that will be necessary for submarines that rely on sensors to work properly. I think the NATO piece and the fact that these relations and these defense treaties exist is a very important element. But as I said, this will go far beyond. And I think in times like these, where we all are looking for friends we can rely on, to us this will be a very, very meaningful step in to the next level.
10: What does the next level potentially look like on a bilateral basis between Germany and Canada?
5: Now we will have to translate this strategic partnership into concrete cooperation. I would say let's wait what comes out of the next days in Ankara. I don't want to get ahead of the Chancellor and the Prime Minister engaging in Ankara on these issues. So, just to say that we're excited and I'm very confident that we will see further news to come, and that there is a lot of work ahead of us that will get our two countries much more closely together.
10: What does it say, that this decision about the bilateral relationship, do you think?
5: Well, we never had the feeling we could rely on us being friends and therefore the contract would go to us. This really was a very tough battle, and this decision of yesterday will create jobs around the same amount that the Canadian forestry industry will be supporting over the next 20 years. It will create GDP impact around the GDP of Saskatchewan. So we really, we know we are friends, but we didn't take this friendship for granted, and we always knew that the Prime Minister would take a decision based on Canada's interest. So, but now that I think this really has the potential of creating a bond between our two countries and Norway, of course, as the third partner, this for decades to come, which will be of a new quality.
10: Part of what these submarines are, of course, going to be particularly useful for is not navigating the threat posed in the Arctic, and in particular vis-a-vis Russia in that instance. I know you mentioned Ankara, so all the leaders are meeting right now for NATO in Turkey. I'm wondering, from your perspective, when you look at the threat Russia poses right now, how a stronger relationship between Norway, Germany, and Canada might help navigate that?
5: So submarines for non-nuclear powers are the strategic weapon we have, right? And submarines for

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0: Change crews between the submarines. You produce together, operate together, train together, maintain together. You will have very close Navy cooperation around this. There's a whole intel piece, as I said, weaponry, all of this. Of course, it's a much more powerful and succinct endeavor if you do this between three navies that share the theater where, you know, the Russian, that is very close to where the Russians have their posture. And when you look at the theater from the Arctic, you can see how this makes sense to pluck these areas of operation together, very obviously between the two Arctic nations, Norway and Canada, but also us, who are sort of the theater below, if you North Atlantic, and then plugging into our area. So I think for NATO, this is a real asset. It creates not only economies of scale, it also creates a lot of joint impact for three navies to do this together. And I think we will be much more interoperable and, you know, more powerful in a sense with this joint fleet.
1: Okay, I'm going to leave it on that note. Ambassador Bellman, appreciate your time today. Thank you.
0: Thank you, Ashley. Have a good day.
1: That is Germany's ambassador to Canada, Tjorven Bellman, talking there about this week's announcement from the Prime Minister that Canada has chosen its preferred bidder, so will embark on a contract with TKMS, a German-Norwegian company, to make 12 subs. The construction and the maintenance of those subs, we understand, could be in the neighborhood of $100 billion, though the exact terms and the specifics on money have yet to be worked out. How long that process takes is still a question mark as well. We'll take a quick commercial break. We're going to turn to the World Cup. And
2: we'll see a mix of sun and cloud for today, high of 26, feeling more like 34, and the UV index will be 8. That is considered very high. Tonight, starting out clear, then a few clouds moving in, staying warm, low of 18. Tomorrow, it will be sunny and hot, high of 30, feeling more like 38. On Thursday, mix of sun and cloud, good chance of rain, high of 28. Friday will be cloudy with a slight chance of showers, high of 26. I'm Bonnie Heslop for CKTV News.
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8: It's 10 minutes before the top of the hour. If you're like me and you're jumping on that World Cup bandwagon, or perhaps you already were on it and you're actually a legitimate fan, whatever it may be, I feel like people are really engaged in the World Cup for a myriad of reasons, not least of which is how much of it has occurred on home soil. But there's some controversies that have occurred, and now we're about to get underway when it comes to the quarterfinals. Arash Madani is a national sports broadcaster covering the World Cup for One Soccer. Hi, Arash. Welcome to the show. Thanks for making the time.
9: Hey, Vashi. Good to be on with you.
8: I appreciate it. I have to start with sort of the poetry of the U.S. losing to Belgium and all that it followed with this this controversy involving Donald Trump. First of all, let me just get your reaction to the game itself between the U.S. and Belgium.
9: Well, I mean, Belgium just completely dominated them. They outclassed them. They had an answer at every turn. And it looked like the Americans on home soil, it looked like the U.S. had their head on a swivel. It looked like it was the Americans who were just overwhelmed by all of this. And, you know, the takeaway of it is, okay, the team that we thought was so strong, probably overrated. Obviously overhyped, and even with one of their top two or three players being unjustly brought back into the tournament, it made no matter. I mean, Vashi, when you have your goaltender effectively whiff on kicking a ball, and the next thing you know it's in the back of your own net, that's when you know it's not your day, it's not your tournament.
8: It was
9: cringe. Hasn't been your day or month or week or year or whatever that line is from Friends.
8: Yeah, it was rough. It was cringe to watch. You mentioned the player, injustice of what occurred. Can you explain for everyone listening what did happen and why that is the view of it?
9: Sure. I mean, look, it's automatic. If you get a red card in a soccer game, either two yellows or a direct red, not only are you kicked out of that game, but you're suspended for the next. And that has been going on, Vashi, forever. It's kind of the cost of doing business. If we want to put cleats on, we have to tie the laces. If we want to pump air into the soccer ball, you need some kind of device to do it. These are just basic standard operating procedures. Well, suddenly the Americans the host Americans have one of their top players out, and what happens? A call from the president to one of the most corrupt organizations on earth. So here's the Oval Office colliding with FIFA. What could possibly go wrong? And the next thing you know, for the first time in 62 years, the player who's suspended because the red card is being allowed to play, and the Belgians are informed of it via media reports the day before the game, after all of their preparation has been done. So you talk about, you know, the ethics of the game and fair play and all of those things absolutely went out the window. And the end result, the winning just never stops in the Oval Office.
8: Why is the head of FIFA allowed to be this corrupt?
9: I mean, I guess it's just been passed from generation to generation. It's what they've been. It's who they are. You know, if FIFA and the IOC were having themselves a contest as to who's going to be the most corrupt organization, what a duel that would be. The amazing part in all this, Vashi, is that Sepp Blatter, the former head of FIFA, who was as corrupt as they get, he now on, if you follow him on X, on Twitter, he's become the voice of reason in all of this. Like, this is how much the toothpaste is out of the tube and what a cartoon this has all become.
8: Yeah, it's pretty wild. More largely, what can you tell us about, I think there's a few games left today in the round of 16. You'd know better than me. And then there are some quarterfinals already determined, one left to be determined. What might happen? What do you think the big storyline moving ahead is going to be?
9: Well, France is the team to beat. They've showed the most class throughout this tournament. They have probably the best player in this tournament, one of two, anyway, with Mbappe, and they are a juggernaut. The match that we're, like, you have to circle on your calendar is Saturday in Miami. It's Norway versus England. You have Norway, this upstart team with the new king of world football, and going up against England that's been a historic giant. And Vashi, this Norway story is amazing. They're into the quarterfinal for the first time ever. Again, with a top two player in the world leading the charge. They're a country of under 6 million as a population. And this is all happening 5 months after they won the most medals at the Milano Cortina Olympics. So to me, this is a fascinating study, Norway, of how an entire country, government, infrastructure, citizens are clearly all on board in a common direction of what sport, what high performance sport means for the country, because now on the world stage and the two biggest events on the planet, it's Norway that's kind of leading the charge in all of it.
8: Yeah, that's a super interesting observation. It's given me a whole new segment idea. I have time for about one more question. I just wanted to ask you about the World Cup itself, right? There's so much scrutiny going in about how much Canada was spending, how much cities were spending, et cetera, how expensive the tickets were. What's your take on how it went or how it's going?
9: Well, I think that most people kind of look at this and we'll call it a success, that, you know, the scenes, the moments in Toronto, Vancouver were incredible. The fact that the group stage matches that Canada played were on home soil. And more than that, like, I went to the Croatia-Portugal game. It was a scene in Toronto. Now, Vashi, just a couple of quick things. One, the bill is going to come for all of this. And will we all shudder when, you know, accounts payable is looking for billion with a B? The other is, in the aftermath, when everything kind of dies down, what will the legacy of this tournament be? Can we create a sports infrastructure in our country for a grassroots program that is going to develop high-performance athletes? That's what this needs to be. Now it's on to the stakeholders of the sport in this country to make it happen. And let's hope for the first time ever they're able to do that.
8: Perfect note to leave it on. Thank you so much, Arash. Appreciate it.
9: Appreciate you.
8: All right. That is Arash Madani, a national sports broadcaster covering the World Cup for One Soccer. Here's Donald Trump talking about that scandal.
2: I asked for a review because I didn't think it was a foul. And, you know, again, I'm good at this stuff. I didn't think it was a foul. I thought it was two great athletes that crashed into each other and got entangled. That was not a guy punching somebody in the face or anything that, you know, would be different. And I related just that feel. I didn't tell him what to do. I can't tell him what to do. But and I don't believe he made the decision. I think it was a committee that made the decision. And they made the right decision because, number one, it wasn't a foul.
8: So they're basically confirming that he made that call, that the head of FIFA decided to make that decision in accordance with that call. But it ultimately didn't turn the game. And last night, the U.S. lost to Belgium quite handily. Lots more coming up throughout the afternoon right across the iHeartRadio Talk Network, including NATO, day two beginning very shortly. Big meeting between President Trump and Prime Minister Carney and other world leaders.
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16: In the news, it looks like it will be a good day for people who had been waiting for Grimsby to get a go station. A news conference is scheduled for this hour, including the Minister of Transportation, Pragmeet Sakaria, and Niagara West MPP Sam Osterhoff will bring you details when they become available. The plan to build a Ferris wheel in Queen Victoria Park in Niagara Falls appears to be dead. CKTV's Matt Holmes.
17: Mayor Jim Diodati says the controversial plan will not be moving forward, a large part of the public voicing concern since the proposal was announced by Premier Doug Ford. Diodati says a recent proposal from HOCO Limited changing the picture. They're the owners of the current Niagara Sky Wheel on Clifton Hill. They plan to modernize and replace the current wheel and create the tallest observation wheel in the country. Diodati says it's a perfect solution.
18: There's not any risk of public land, public money. There'll be no public involvement in any way. It's going to be private sector investment, and as it should be. Queen Victoria Park is left as it should be.
17: HOCO Limited owns and operates a number of businesses on the south side of Clifton Hill. The current Skywheel opened in 2006 at the cost of $10 million. Mayor Diodati says the Niagara Parks Commission will soon vote to cancel the RFP for the Queen Victoria Park plan.
18: I can tell you, I've been in regular consultation and discussions with the other commissioners, and none of them have been supportive of this idea.
17: For CKTV News, I'm Matt Holmes.
16: Hamilton police are investigating after shots were fired early this morning. It happened at 4:30. Police called out to the area of Rymel Road East and Atessa Drive for reports of gunshots. No one was hurt, but officers continue to investigate. They remain on scene. Several buildings in Midtown Manhattan have been evacuated after workers noticed steel support beams on the 21st and 22nd floors of a building were starting to buckle. Aaron Katursky is on the scene.
19: The chief of department for the FDNY said they are using specialized equipment to monitor even millimeter movements of the building and notice that it is moving. So it is not structurally sound. It is unsafe. And until it is deemed safe, this building and a number of others around here are all evacuated.
16: The building, the former Pfizer headquarters, is being converted from an office to residence. So far, there are no reports of injuries. You may remember a few weeks ago, Hamilton Public Health said an outbreak of Legionnaire's disease was over. The cause was never found. Julie Walker reports it's making people sick on New York's Upper East Side.
14: A Legionnaire's disease cluster on the Upper East Side of New York City has sickened at least 23 people, forcing 17 of them to be hospitalized. So far, there have been no deaths, unlike previous outbreaks. The disease is a type of pneumonia caused by Legionella bacteria. They grow in warm water and can spread in building water systems and cooling towers. People can get it from breathing in tiny droplets of contaminated water, but not from each other. New York City Health Commissioner Dr. Alistair Martin says they're taking to the streets to inform the public.
20: Making sure that folks who live and work in this community know the signs and symptoms. So things like cough, shortness of breath, if people feel feverish inside, please tell them to call their doctors. We're working to identify the source. Typically it's a cooling tower that is blowing water that has this bacteria.
14: Symptoms usually develop 2 days to 2 weeks after exposure. Julie Walker, New York.
16: The British Columbia government has hired lawyers in both BC and California to pursue legal action to hold OpenAI accountable for its part in the Tumblr Ridge mass shooting last winter, where 8 people were killed. Lisa Laporte has those details.
21: Attorney General Nikki Sharma says no company or corporate leader should escape accountability when public safety is at risk. 18-year-old Jesse Van Rootselaar's ChatGPT use before the murders is now the subject of multiple lawsuits against the chatbot's creator, OpenAI, and company founder Sam Altman. Van Rootselaar killed herself after the mass shooting, which claimed the lives of her mother, half-brother, a teacher, and 5 elementary students. Lisa Laporte, the Canadian Press.
16: Kyle Lowry signed a one-day contract with the Toronto Raptors and then announced his retirement in a ceremony today. Lowry spent 9 of his 20 NBA seasons in Toronto with the Raptors and says this moment is surreal.
22: This is a special moment for me. Words can't really describe it. I always said that, I would retire a Toronto Raptor, and that was everything. This place is, I call it home. I mean it through and through. Everything about the city of Toronto, the country of Canada. It's done special wonders for me.
16: The Raptors' GM promised that his number 7 jersey would be retired this coming season. For more of the local news that matters to you, go to cktvnews.com. Weather is next.
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16: We'll see a mix of sun and cloud this afternoon. The high is 26, feeling more like 34, and the UV index is very high. Tonight starts out clear, then a few clouds moving in, staying warm, low of 18. Tomorrow, it will be sunny and hot. High of 30, feeling more like 38. Right now, it's 24 degrees. It feels more like 32. I'm Bonnie Heslop for CKTV News.
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0: Don Gonzo here, show 349, and it's a nice day, 24 degrees, a couple of nice days before we look at the chance of rain and thunderstorms returning. All right, let's do the Gonzo CKTV poll of the day. Hit it, Monica.
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0: So yesterday, here's what we had. Curious about the fireworks situation, what the thoughts are on fireworks, since we've seen quite a bit of that activity lately. And here's what we have. 50% of people just love fireworks. 27.8% say no fireworks should be banned. And 22.2% say they didn't have them where they were at. Nobody said that they saw a good drone show. Instead, that was an option. And so there you go. It's still pretty strong for fireworks. However, there's a growing number of people that oppose them, it would seem. And as for today, let's have a look at what we got for today. This is Rogers buying MLSC. What are you thinking about Rogers' purchase of MLSE? A, the Leafs still won't win a cup. B, get ready to pay more for sports on TV. C, the Argos are history. D, doesn't matter. I have cheaper streaming options already. And the final category is, it's a good thing. And so far, 75% saying, we just put this up, by the way, get ready to pay more for sports on TV. And that's likely very true. And 25% saying, doesn't matter, I have cheaper streaming options already. And they're out there, ladies and gentlemen. When you cut the cord, there's some other options in the world. No two ways about it. So we're on X at 610CKTB. Click on the link and get your vote in. Let us know what you're thinking about Rogers buying up MLSE. It's one click away. All right, so our top 10 musicals have concluded. Jenny and I did our top others yesterday, the honorable mentions. And now we move on to, or movie on to, I should say, if you'll indulge me, to our new top 10 list, which is our top 10 summer blockbusters for today at number 10. All right, so hit us up anytime. This is Opinion Radio. Text us 905-688-2582, 905-688-CKTB. A lot of interesting stuff locally going on with a Ferris wheel. We'll talk to Sam coming up a little later on and read you a letter from Wayne Gates. Sam Osterhoff will be on the program. As you heard Bonnie mention, Go Station for Grimsby is likely what they're announcing today. We're going to get the details of that on this show once they're done their press conference, okay? Today in history, and we're talking July the 7th, Joan of Arc was acquitted in a retrial for heresy in 1456, 25 years after her death. She was executed, so whoops, too late. Sorry we burned you at the stake. The first trade between the French and the natives was 1534 with Jacques Cartier and the Mi'kmaq at Chaleur Bay in New Brunswick. Sir Isaac Newton graduated on this day in Cambridge. That's Cambridge, England, 1668. British Parliament granted the right to apply for citizenship to Jews in 1753, and in the USA, orders barring Jews in the army were revoked by President Grant in 1863. Napoleon and Tsar Alexander I of Russia met on a raft in the middle of a river, 1807, to sign a peace treaty. Lincoln's conspirators were executed. Four of them hung in 1865. The first sliced bread sold in Missouri, of all places, 1928. Construction on the Hoover Dam started in 1930 on this day. President Eisenhower granted Alaska statehood on this day in 1958. Jimmy Hoffa was elected chairman of the Teamsters in 1961. That's the last job he ever had. The equality of French and English was passed and honored by our House of Commons on this day in 1969. The first U.S. Supreme Court female judge was Sandra Day O'Connor, nominated by President Reagan, 1981. The Oliver North testimony began 1987. The Iran-Contra affair, 1991. Nelson Mandela became the president of the ANC. And that's in South Africa. In the first race since his dad's racetrack accident and death, Dale Earnhardt Jr. ran his car from behind. He was in a hole in seventh place with nine laps to go, and he ended up coming back to beat Michael Waltrip and win in Daytona 2001. Tampa Bay Lightning winning a Stanley Cup this deep into the summer. Was that 2021 season? COVID, when they beat the Canadiens. Boris Johnson resigned as British PM in 2022. And today on the show, Professor Ian Lee from the Sprott School of Business, Carleton University, and Sam Osterhoff, MP Niagara West, to follow up on that announcement that he's making with the transportation minister in Grimsby right about now as we speak. This is The Drive, your trusted voice. I'm John Gonzo at 610 CKTV News.

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0: let's look at what's going on here today. As far as I see it anyway, the NATO summit is ongoing in Ankara, Turkey, and we saw Mark Carney touch down in Halifax yesterday afternoon for the announcement on our submarine program, which was in complete shambles, and it has been for so many years. I had heard from behind the scenes from some people I know in the military how bad that actually was. And I read we had one working submarine. Can you believe that, given that we have the world's most coastline? Just not a good combination. And that's the kind of laziness and laissez-faire that says everything we need to know about how we're not pulling our own weight. And it tells you just how insanely reliant we had become on the United States. So this is a bit like getting a paper into the teacher or a report at work on a deadline. Everybody checking with their homework for the teacher in regards to the survival of NATO, because it's on the line. And too many countries were doing exactly the same as us. So Donald Trump is not wrong in this. He's not wrong in this. And here's what our PM said yesterday in Halifax about improving the situation with the subcontract. It's a German company called TKMS Krupp. And here's Mark Carney in Halifax yesterday afternoon.
1: You know, it was 3 months ago. Not far from here. We had to be inside because it was raining unusually. It was 3 months ago. We were here, right here in Halifax, announcing that Canada had achieved NATO's 2% defense spending target for the first time since the fall of the Berlin Wall. And what we emphasized then was that this was not a ceiling for Canada's defense investment. It was a foundation. Because in a more dangerous and divided world, Canada must do more to defend ourselves, to secure our sovereignty, to support our allies. And today, we're building on that foundation in a way that makes us stronger, makes us more independent, more prosperous. The assumptions that had shaped decades of Canadian defense and foreign policy have been upended. Put another way, history is back with a vengeance. We face numerous and growing threats, from incursions in our Arctic to attacks in our cyberspace. The nature of warfare is changing rapidly, driven by a proliferation of drones, autonomous systems, hypersonic missiles, to name a few. The world's changed. Canada must change with it. Nowhere is that more evident than on our seas and in our Arctic. Our Arctic is becoming integral to the security of North America and to the security of NATO's western flank. Our frozen seas are increasingly open, bringing new threats and opportunities. Commercial vessels can increasingly transit our waters, shortening the journeys between continents, connecting us to the world's largest markets. Canada's allies are relying on our resources, including critical minerals, to secure their supply chains. More menacingly, authoritarian regimes are increasingly assertive. The burdens within our traditional alliances are shifting. And middle powers such as Canada are seeking greater strategic autonomy through partnerships amongst the like-minded. We must meet both the realities of a changing climate and in that new geopolitical landscape. The sovereignty of our country, bounded by three oceans and the world's longest coastline, depends on our maritime capabilities. And I want to salute the women and men of Canada's Navy for leading that. We need to give them the right equipment, the right tools, the right capacities to do their jobs. And first, we need to be aware of what's in, what's over, and what's under our vast territory. And that's why we're investing in a new fleet of P-8 Poseidon patrol aircraft. That's why we're investing in Arctic over the horizon radar. Secondly, we obviously need to be able to defend those waters, which is why we're building 15 river-class destroyers and an entirely new fleet of polar icebreakers and Arctic patrol vessels. And it's why we're here today, to announce an ambitious investment in new best-in-class submarines.
0: So, I'd like to point something out, that they are pushing our 2% to GDP as done, and it's not done. So a little fact check there, and as much as I desire that to happen, and I think it's necessary, I won't say it's done until it is. And the reason it's not done is because our fighter jet program, which that number is based on, is on review. It's up for review right now. So I simply believe to call that done is premature. Not that I have any problems with them getting it done, and I understand why they're in review. Just don't understand why they state that they're done. They're 2%. I suppose they want to go to Turkey and try to impress Donald Trump, I suppose. Or perhaps, you know. Well, I think it's important to point out we're reviewing this planned purchase of 88 F-35 Lightning II jets from Lockheed Martin, just over the border, you know. And with these trade tensions, we might even up that to about 140 jets. And there is the possibility that we're going to get some from Lockheed Martin. And maybe some from the Swedish Saab Gripen fighter group. Okay, so a Swedish company called Saab, you know, the same one that you know, the car company. They make fighter jets in one of their divisions. And I can see why, you know, any deal would be on hold in any business when you're in negotiations. So it's not that I have a problem. It's just stating flat out that it's done. Well, it's not done. And I get you can't put, I get all these things. I agree with, you know, putting that program on review right now. I think it's great that we're going to get up to our 2%. All these things are good. And I'm glad that they're, you know, looking at other options too and not putting their cards on the table. All those things are good. Just disagree with that flat out notion that we're complete in this, because we're not. Anyway, more discussions on Iran will happen in Turkey as talks on Russia's war continue. And, of course, you know, they're going to be talking to Ukraine. With the Ukraine, obviously, they have Zelensky there. And it probably wasn't a coincidence that Kiev came under missile fire and drone attacks on Monday. More on this. We're going to talk about what Donald Trump had to say and what he's saying right now in Turkey. We'll come back with a sample of what Donald Trump is saying as we take a break. This is The Drive. I'm John Gonzo, CKTV News.

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1: Good afternoon. I'm Bonnie Heslop. Here's what's making news. The Ontario government will be making a major announcement about Grimsby Go this hour. The Minister of Transportation, Pragmeet Sakaria, and Niagara West MPP, Sam Osterhoff, will be making the announcement. We'll bring you details when they become available. The mayor of Niagara Falls says there will not be a second Ferris wheel in his city. Jim Diodati says the plan for a new attraction will not go forward in Queen Victoria Park. He says a plan to renew the Niagara Sky Wheel from HOCO Limited in Harry Oaks has changed the game plan. The current Sky Wheel opened in 2006 and cost $10 million. Renata Ford, the wife of former Toronto Mayor Rob Ford and sister-in-law to Premier Doug Ford, has died. The Premier confirming the news last night in a brief statement. He says the whole family is hurting for Renata Ford's children and they are asking for privacy. Renata Ford ran as a candidate in Toronto for the People's Party of Canada in the 2019 federal election and she finished in fourth place. Taking a look at your weather forecast, we'll see a mix of sun and cloud today. High of 26, feeling more like 34. The UV index very high. Tonight starts out clear, then a few clouds moving in. Low of 18. Tomorrow, it will be sunny and hot. High going up to 30, but feeling more like 38. Right now, it's 25. Feels more like 32. I'm Bonnie Heslop for CKTV News.
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0: So obviously they're talking about NATO and responsibilities in Turkey, and more discussions on Iran will happen too, if they're not already, and Russia's war on Ukraine. And like I was saying before the break, it's probably not a coincidence that Kiev came under a deadly missile and drone attack early Monday. Even though, you know, Donald Trump spoke to both leaders, Putin and Zelensky, over the weekend, and Zelensky is at the conference, by the way. And remember, this is a war that Trump said he could end within 24 hours of taking office. But here we are more than 500 days into his second term. And let's have a listen to what he's saying now. This is Trump in Turkey at the NATO summit.
1: Mr. President, are you going to sell F-35s to Turkey? And what about the legal restrictions?
2: Well, it's a decision we're going to make.
3: F-35'larla ilgili olarak Türkiye nezdinde bir karar verdiniz mi? Ve bu almamız gereken bir karar.
2: The people sitting right here thinks, you know, why wouldn't we do that? We have a better relationship with Turkey, and Turkey's been in many ways much more loyal than other countries that we think would be loyal. So, yeah, it's something certainly we would consider. It's a great plane. It's the best, currently the best plane by far. And it's certainly something we will consider, yeah. Yes, Daniel, please. You never know why a relationship is special. Some people you get along with, and some people you don't. Sometimes you get along with the toughest people, like him, and sometimes you don't get along with the weakest, most pathetic people. You just don't get along. Maybe you don't respect them, but from the day we met, we got along. We had a pastor, as I remember, his name was Pastor Brunson, and it was a very big thing, and it was very traumatic. He was sentenced to a long-term prison sentence, and I felt he was innocent, and I called. Other people called. They got nowhere. I called the president, and he released him immediately. That was something that the evangelical community will never forget, and because he was a good man, Pastor Brunson. So, you know, just things like that, we just have always, it's always worked out. And I think it's been from the very beginning, from the first moment. It's just, I said it before, it's a chemistry that works between us. There are those that I don't have a good chemistry with, I will tell you that. And we work that out too.
4: Mr. President, are further drawdowns in Europe? Are you likely to announce further troop drawdowns in Europe?
2: Say it.
5: Are further troop drawdowns in Europe likely? And are you satisfied with the progress that NATO allies have made?
2: Well, we're going to see. I was very disappointed with NATO. And frankly, if it weren't held in Turkey, where my friend happens to be a very strong leader, a very strong person, it's possible that I wouldn't have attended. I felt I had to attend because of the fact that, you know, I know he's gone all out. It was a big thing to have NATO come to Turkey or any place else. It's a big thing. But we weren't treated well because we did something in Iran. We don't need anybody's help. I didn't even want their help. Yes, they said they wouldn't be there. And we've invested trillions of dollars in NATO to protect European countries and others, Canada, etc., but to protect people, countries from, generally speaking, it used to be the Soviet Union, now it's Russia. And I say that's fine, but you would think that they'd be very willing to do something to help us. And they really weren't. In the case of the United Kingdom, the Prime Minister, I guess he's no longer there, maybe because of this. It was a very unpopular thing he did. He said, no, we'll help after the war is over. I said, I don't need that kind of help. We didn't need any help at all. And in a way, I was testing people. I was testing to see whether or not they'd be there, because I've long said that we help them, but I'm not sure that they'd be there for us. And Italy turned us down, and Germany turned us down, and France turned us down. And it's okay. But, you know, why are we spending hundreds of billions of dollars and they're not there for us? We've always been there for them.
0: All right, there's Donald Trump in Turkey at the NATO summit, and Turkish President Erdogan greeted Trump at the airport at the steps of Air Force One. I see Marco Rubio there, and Scott Bessent, and Pete Hegseth, some of the ones I've picked out. And Trump and the Turkish president have a long-standing relationship, and I said this yesterday. European nations have always, you know, they're weary. They know they haven't done their part, and especially of late, since the arrival of Donald Trump, who's actually calling it out. So, yeah, it comes with demands to live up to the letter of the agreement. And there's a reason for NATO. There's a reason for agreements, and there's a reason for these numbers. And that's something that the president has been firm on. The members of the 32-country military alliance agreed last year to boost defense spending to 5% of GDP by 2035. And some countries are doing well. You know, Germany, the Nordic countries, and the Eastern European nations, the Baltics, have figured it out. And others are just flatly struggling. And the UK, as you heard President Trump mentioning there, just simply isn't managing right now. France isn't. Italy isn't. And that's why we see some friction between the president and Italy also. Now, NATO says its European members plus Canada spent an extra $90 billion on defense in real terms last year compared to the year before, 2024, as they seek to raise core military spending to 3.5% of GDP by 2035, with a further 1.5% GDP on security-related items. And let's be honest, we have the most coastline in our country anywhere in the world. And we had one working submarine. So that's just not going to cut it. And we can't sit around waiting for Big Brother to fight our fights, which we've done. We're in the shade in Canada. And we're in the shade because we live next door to the biggest superpower in the world, the friendliest borders at the same time. And although Donald Trump certainly challenges many people when it comes to their view of the United States of America, we can't deny that as a truth. Whether you like Donald Trump or not, he's temporary, but the shade

0: something that simply has to happen. One working sub is not something we ever need to hear, hopefully ever again. It's just not going to cut it. So here we are. We're moving forward. This is good. Sometimes adjutants do spring us into action. And also, I think it's going to be fun to watch Meloni from Italy and Donald Trump in their interactions today, as he posted a meme on his True Social feed with Italian Prime Minister Meloni reading, "Restraining order needed." You know, he just likes to push the buttons. Certainly, I'll be watching for the body language there. He changes the discourse in politics all by himself and takes up an awful lot of oxygen in that room. But perhaps out of all that, we can get something done. That's glass half full stuff there, ladies and gentlemen. And we're going to talk a little entertainment still to come. I've got a letter from Wayne Gates here. We're going to talk to Sam Osterhoff about transportation in Niagara, GO Train, and all kinds of different options. We'll talk about Ferris wheels on the way, too. And we'll talk to Professor Ian Lee about pipelines. Lots coming up. This is The Drive. I'm John Gonzo, your trusted voice, CKTB News.
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2: Good afternoon. We're going to start off in St. Catharines, where we have a couple of closures. Plymouth Avenue is closed between Elmwood Avenue and Coventry Street for concrete work. Vineyard Street is closed between Mackey Street and Old Mill Road for water service repairs. In Fort Erie, Dovercourt is closed between Mathewson and Concord for curb stop repair until 5 p.m. Toronto Bound QEW approaching Fairview, stalled vehicle in the left lane. 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I'm Lex Tan. 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
0: Down to 19 with clear skies tonight. Another nice day tomorrow. Sunny and 28. Looks really good. Rain and the possibility of thunderstorms on Thursday at 29. Friday, sun, cloud, a chance of rain or thunderstorms. And it looks like it's going to clear up just enough for the weekend. Right now it's 25 at the White House of Talk. CKTB News.
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7: 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Alien here. 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

Floyd's original mastermind. He was so in tune with the music. He eventually tuned out, and Syd Barrett died on this day in 2006 at the age of 60. After years of reclusiveness, kind of hiding, you know, his strange life in his mother's Cambridge home. I guess he did a little painting, and one of the, you know, from bad stories come good things, and David Gilmour joining Pink Floyd certainly was a great thing for the band. One day in the studio, they looked at through the glass in the control room, and there was this bald man they didn't recognize standing around looking a little off. And finally, David Gilmour said, "That's Syd." And it was a strange reunion. Some people say too much acid. Pink Floyd was acid rock. Certainly some problems there in Syd Barrett's head, whatever they may have been. But Syd Barrett passing away on this day in 2006. So 20 years ago at the age of 60. Minions and Monsters is the one that knocked off another animated sequel off the top. Toy Story 5 did well for its third week in with $31 million at the box office. Minions got 36.4, just to squeak past it. And number three was Young Washington, a story about the young George, General George Washington, the first president of the United States. And there's lots of talk about Taylor Swift's wedding, who was there, who wasn't. And usually that's about enough for me when it comes to that kind of talk. I try not to go to the gossipy stuff. But it's like people were talking about it, so, you know, I just want to say that what I've heard, Adam Sandler was really cool. He's one of Travis Kelce's best friends, and Sandler stood up for Kelce, and we're told, delivered a funny yet emotional speech on behalf of Taylor and Travis, who are both 36 years of age. The lavish ceremony took place under tight wraps at MSG in New York City, Madison Square Garden. What a place to have a wedding. That was over the weekend. And it wasn't only, you know, one who was amused by the comedian. Basically, Good Morning America's George Stephanopoulos was there. He described the speech as funny and touching. What else? Adam Sandler. There was Andy Reid, his coach. Some of the people that attended there: Selena Gomez, Simone Biles, Patrick Mahomes, of course, his quarterback, and who else? Jessica Alba, Brad Pitt. And after the ceremony, the night continued with special performances from Paul McCartney and Stevie Nicks. And here's one for you. This Justin Trudeau, reportedly unsettled by Katy Perry's lavish lifestyle. I guess it's getting tough for the former prime minister. According to this article anyway, speaking of perhaps too gossipy, but a source cited by the magazine contrasts Trudeau's plainness with the singer's heavy logistics. We've never really seen Justin Trudeau as simple in his needs, but I suppose against Katy Perry that might be the case. Katy Perry's been flying around a private jet for about 20 years now, and she's got a big entourage, and you can bet that, you know, if you're going out with that, that would wear on you after a while. She's got security, makeup, wardrobe, and she doesn't ever want them anywhere else but circling her. And she's rather addicted to, she'd even admit to being catered to. And they live in a bubble. And when you're that big, that's kind of what happens. You just surround yourself with the most trusted people implicitly. And Trudeau's in that bubble now. And he's not the big shot anymore, so he's going to have to get used to that. I predicted this as a problem from the get-go, but either he gets used to it or he doesn't. It's worth a try.
All right, on this day in history, Tuesday, July the 7th, the Scotsman who wrote Sherlock Holmes, Sir Arthur Conan Doyle, died on this day in 1930. He was 71 years of age. The voice of Disney's Pinocchio was Dick Jones, and he died at 87 in 2014. Director Robert Downey Sr. and Robert Downey's dad, Robert Downey Jr., he was 85 in 2021 when he passed away. 1927, the BBC's first DJ began playing records on the air in 1927, and 1949, Dragnet premiered on NBC Radio, also a TV series in 1951 and 1967. Otis Redding recorded Respect at Stax Studios in Memphis on this day in 1965, and a year later it became a signature piece for Aretha Franklin, who covered it. Thank God she did. Not to say that Otis Redding can't pull things off, but she just added to it for sure. Good song's a good song. 1969, the Beatles recorded George's Here Comes the Sun. That was at EMI in London, a song that was recorded in Eric Clapton's garden using his guitar. Lennon, by the way, was absent. He was sick that day, so he didn't play a role in that song, from that session anyway. 1977, The Spy Who Loved Me, the 10th James Bond film starring Roger Moore, Barbara Bach, and that's Ringo's wife. It premiered in London. 1986, Boy George got treatment for his heroin addiction. 1988, Reprise Records released Stunt, the fourth album, studio album from Canadian rock band Bare Naked Ladies, their most successful album, and it featured the number one hit, 1 Week. First Night with Richard Gere and Sean Connery, 1995. Scary Movie debuted in 2000. 2009, a memorial service held for Michael Jackson at the Staples Center in Los Angeles. Worldwide audience estimated at over 2.5 billion, with performances by Mariah Carey, Stevie Wonder, Lionel Richie, Jennifer Hudson. Spider-Man Homecoming, the second reboot, Tom Holland released 2017. Lethal Weapon 2 returned. Riggs and Murtaugh, one of the best cop buds movie ever, and movies ever. And I think this one, Joe Pesci was in that one too. Remember him? What about me? He was annoying. And that was 1989, so there's another summertime blockbuster for you. By the way, we'll get into our number 10 blockbuster, summer blockbuster movies coming up in the 4 o'clock hour right here at 610 CKTB. Monsters at Work from Disney, with voices from John Goodman, Billy Crystal, Jennifer Tilly, and the Fonz. 2021. NASA beamed Ringo Starr's voice, wishing peace and love in 2023 via the Deep Space Network in honor of his 83rd birthday. 2025, drummer Matt Cameron announced his departure from Pearl Jam following 27 years behind the kit for Pearl Jam. And Pirates of the Caribbean, Dead Man's Chest was released on this day, 2006. I think we mentioned that one. Some birthdays. Ringo Starr. We'll mention Ringo, yes. We mentioned his wife. We mentioned him getting beamed into space. And now we mentioned that he's 86 today. Canadian Stephen Crowder, who's a podcaster, is 39. I guess he's a comedian, too. Doc Severinsen is still with us. The Johnny Carson band leader from the Tonight Show years is 99. Wow, that's amazing. Comedian Jim Gaffigan is the big 6-0. And he just lost his partner last week, David Hodo, the construction worker from the Village People. He's 79 today. 1968, the Yardbirds disbanded, and guitarist Jimmy Page set out to find some new, young, hungry blood. And that became Led Zeppelin in 1968. And what a meteoric career that it has been. And in 1980, the original lineup of Led Zeppelin unknowingly performed their final show in West Germany, West Berlin, because
drummer John Bonham had died in September, so they didn't know it was going to be their last show, but it was. This is The Drive, CKTB News.

0: Good afternoon. I'm Bonnie Heslop. We'll see a few clouds moving in overnight, low going down to 18. Right now it's 25 degrees. It feels more like 32. Coming up, details on the Grimsby Go announcement. It looks like Niagara Falls will only have one Ferris wheel, and Canada says it has reached its NATO target. First, we take a look at traffic.
1: Starting off with two closures in St. Catharines, Plymouth Avenue between Elmwood and Coventry because of concrete work. Vineyard Street is closed between Mackey Street and Old Mill Road for water service repairs. Over in Fort Erie, Dover Court is closed between Matthewson Avenue and Concord Avenue for curb stop repair. Eastbound Highway 58 from Pine through the Thorold Tunnel, we have the right lane blocked for maintenance. It is very slow from Collier to Thorold Stone Road. I'm Lex Tan, 610 CKTV Time Saver Traffic, next in 15 minutes.
0: In the news, it looks like it will be a good day for people who have been waiting for Grimsby to get a go station. A news conference is scheduled for this hour, including the Minister of Transportation, Pragmeet Sakaria, and Niagara West MPP Sam Osterhoff. We'll bring you details when they become available. The plan to build a Ferris wheel in Queen Victoria Park in Niagara Falls appears to be dead. CKTV's Matt Holmes.
2: Mayor Jim Diodati says the controversial plan will not be moving forward, a large part of the public voicing concern since the proposal was announced by Premier Doug Ford. Diodati says a recent proposal from HOCO Limited changing the picture. They're the owners of the current Niagara Sky Wheel on Clifton Hill. They plan to modernize and replace the current wheel and create the tallest observation wheel in the country. Diodati says it's a perfect solution.
3: There's not any risk of public land, public money. There'll be no public involvement in any way. It's going to be a private sector investment, and as it should be, Queen Victoria Park is left as it should be.
2: HOCO Limited owns and operates a number of businesses on the south side of Clifton Hill. The current Skywheel opened in 2006 at the cost of $10 million. Mayor Diodati says the Niagara Parks Commission will soon vote to cancel the RFP for the Queen Victoria Park plan.
3: I can tell you, I've been in regular consultation and discussions with the other commissioners, and none of them have been supportive of this idea.
2: For CKTV News, I'm Matt Holmes.
0: Hamilton police are investigating after shots were fired early this morning. It happened at 4:30. Police called out to the area of Rymel Road East and Atessa Drive for reports of gunshots. No one was hurt, but officers continue to investigate. They remain on scene. Several buildings in Midtown Manhattan have been evacuated after workers noticed steel support beams on the 21st and 22nd floors of a building were starting to buckle. Aaron Katursky is on the scene.
4: The chief of department for the FDNY said they are using specialized equipment to monitor even millimeter movements of the building and notice that it is moving. So it is not structurally sound. It is unsafe. And until it is deemed safe, this building and a number of others around here are all evacuated.
0: The building, the former Pfizer headquarters, is being converted from an office to residence. So far, there are no reports of injuries. You may remember a few weeks ago, Hamilton Public Health said an outbreak of Legionnaire's disease was over. The cause was never found. Julie Walker reports it's making people sick on New York's Upper East Side.
5: A Legionnaire's disease cluster on the Upper East Side of New York City has sickened at least 23 people, forcing 17 of them to be hospitalized. So far, there have been no deaths, unlike previous outbreaks. The disease is a type of pneumonia caused by Legionella bacteria. They grow in warm water and can spread in building water systems and cooling towers. People can get it from breathing in tiny droplets of contaminated water, but not from each other. New York City Health Commissioner Dr. Alistair Martin says they're taking to the streets to inform the public.
6: Making sure that folks who live and work in this community know the signs and symptoms. So things like cough, shortness of breath, if people feel feverish inside, please tell them to call their doctors. We're working to identify the source. Typically it's a cooling tower that is blowing water that has this bacteria.
5: Symptoms usually develop 2 days to 2 weeks after exposure. Julie Walker, New York.
0: The British Columbia government has hired lawyers in both BC and California to pursue legal action to hold OpenAI accountable for its part in the Tumblr Ridge mass shooting last winter, where 8 people were killed. Lisa Laporte has those details.
7: Attorney General Nikki Sharma says no company or corporate leader should escape accountability when public safety is at risk. 18-year-old Jesse Van Rootselaar's ChatGPT use before the murders is now the subject of multiple lawsuits against the chatbot's creator, OpenAI, and company founder Sam Altman. Van Rootselaar killed herself after the mass shooting, which claimed the lives of her mother, half-brother, a teacher, and five elementary students. Lisa Laporte, The Canadian Press.
0: Kyle Lowry signed a one-day contract with the Toronto Raptors and then announced his retirement in a ceremony today. Lowry spent 9 of his 20 NBA seasons in Toronto with the Raptors and says this moment is surreal.
8: This is a special moment for me. Words can't really describe it. You know, I always said that, you know, I would retire a Toronto Raptor, and that was everything. This place is, I call it home. I mean it through and through. Everything about the city of Toronto, the country of Canada. It's done special wonders for me.
0: The Raptors' GM promised that his number 7 jersey would be retired this coming season. For more of the local news that matters to you, go to cktbnews.com. Weather is next.

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3: We'll see a mix of sun and cloud this afternoon. The high is 26, feeling more like 34, and the UV index is very high. Tonight starts out clear, then a few clouds moving in, staying warm, low of 18. Tomorrow, it will be sunny and hot. High of 30, feeling more like 38. Right now, it's 24 degrees. It feels more like 32. I'm Bonnie Heslop for CKTV News.
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0: The Americans are out. They were beat by the Belgians last night in the World Cup. It was 4-1, and, you know, nobody liked to hear the story about Donald Trump being the kingly guy that he sometimes likes to be, well, most of the time, meddling with FIFA. That's not a job for the president. He should know better, but of course he doesn't. The Belgians will now play Spain in the quarterfinals on Friday afternoon. Today, Argentina played Egypt, and they won. Argentina won, by the way. It just finished up, and it is a final of 3-2. Okay, so Egypt has been dispatched. And beginning at 4, the Swiss and Colombia. And the winner of that will play Argentina. Okay, as we get down to the quarterfinals. So far, we've got some of the quarterfinals lined up. And the quarterfinals will bring us matches between France and Morocco on Thursday. France hasn't lost yet. And on Saturday, I know there's going to be a big crowd of people on a Saturday, likely in some bars. Might be a fun night in the bars. 5 p.m. start for Norway and England. And you can bet there's going to be a lot of English. A lot of people like the English when it comes to soccer, footy. Just heard Bonnie talking about Kyle Lowry. He's going to retire at Toronto Raptor. It's a one-day deal, you know, those retirement kind of contracts. So that they retire as you know, a member of the team that they felt was the most important team in their career. And the Raptors certainly important to Kyle Lowry, and the same goes the other way around. Lowry basically negotiated that little one-day contract, and now, you know, you have to think about who's going to be on what you call the all-time list, the Mount Rushmore, when it comes to Raptors. And speaking of that, they are basically negotiating to bring back Kawhi Leonard with an extension. They've made the trade for him, but now his new agent, Kawhi's new agent, is working on a new contract with the Raptors. The two-time finals MVP will be returning to the Six for next season after that trade we saw with the Clippers that sent Brandon Ingram, Grady Dick, plus multiple draft choices, including 2 firsts and 2 seconds. Now, Kawhi's 35 years of age at this point, but he's still playing well, and he'll be in addition to the starting court for Toronto. And when you think of that Mount Rushmore for the Raptors, you know that Kawhi and Kyle Lowry definitely would be on that, one of the four faces on that mount, on the face of the Mount Rushmore. I would think so anyway. Tell us what you think. You can tell us what you feel at 905-688-2582, 905-688-CKTB. To make any comments on what we've been talking about so far, still to come, Ferris wheels and more. We're going to talk about transportation in Niagara with Sam Osterhoff. Dave Naylor reporting it's not out of the question that Bo Levi Mitchell returns to the Hamilton Tiger Cats before the CFL season is complete. He had surgery. It looked like a broken ankle to me. I guess perhaps if it's clean, ankles are tough. I don't see it. But it happened against the Blue Bombers on the weekend. Regardless, Trey Ford from Niagara Falls is going to be leading the Cats for many weeks to come, should he be able to keep the team winning or at least contending. And the Tiger Cats lost by a point to the Blue Bombers, and the Blue Bombers also lost their starting quarterback, Zach Caleros. So they brought in a couple of kids. They were both Creighton Trophy winners, Taylor Elgersma, and then there's Trey Ford, as I mentioned. They were called into action, and both teams are now 2-2. The Bombers host Toronto, and that's going to be on Friday night, okay? The Argos lost in Calgary on the weekend, and the Tiger Cats are out in Saskatchewan on Sunday. And the Blue Jays continue to play listless is the word I would use. Listless baseball. It's getting a little frustrating. get a little tired of it. Quiet bats, same problem they seem to have when they have problems. Quiet bats. And so there you go. And San Francisco then crushed them 10-1. A crushing. So simply not good enough. Everybody kind of hoping to see this team get back to 500. And here we are looking at, 42-49 so far this year. And they'll play again tonight in a later game. It's going to be at 9:45 tonight. Spencer Miles for Toronto, who's 4-1, and he's got an ERA at 2.83, so he's outperforming a lot of the pitchers who's supposed to be leading this team and really are not. So, Blue Jays, disappointing. The game's tonight at 9:45. I'm John Gonzo. 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
1: Eastbound Highway 58 between Pine and Thorold Stone Road. You're going to find maintenance crews blocking the right lane. We're seeing heavy delays starting from Collier as a result. In St. Catharines, Plymouth Avenue remains closed between Elmwood and Coventry for concrete work. Vineyard Street is closed from Mackey to Old Mill for water service repair. And Dover Court is closed from Matthewson to Concord Avenue in Fort Erie until 5 p.m. Jumpstart is building soccer pitches across Canada so more kids have places to play. Learn more at jumpstart.canadiantire.ca. Lex Tan, this is your CKTB News Traffic Update.
0: 19 and clear skies tonight. Another nice day tomorrow, sunny in 28. Then the rain and the possibility of thunderstorms for Thursday at 29. Sun and cloud and a chance of rain or thunderstorms on Friday. It looks kind of like they're getting out of the way for the weekend. So that's good. Right now it's 25 in Niagara at the White House of Talk, CKTB News.
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going to talk about transportation in Ontario with Sam Osterhoff coming up in a little bit here next hour. Some information and news on GoTran in Grimsby. And, of course, more to talk about, including the whole Ferris wheel thing. We did get a letter from Wayne Gates, and Wayne's passed this along. It's kind of amazing that he got 700-800 people together last night to show strength in this groundswell against this second Ferris wheel thing. And that's an amazing thing, because normally what happens is that you'll get 20-30 active citizens doing that, and everybody who, even though they agree, they don't make it. So that's really kind of a good job by Wayne there. And Wayne's letter is addressed to Doug Ford, the premier at Queen's Park in Toronto. And it reads, "Dear Premier Ford, last week I spoke directly to the owner of the Hawko Limited and was informed of the proposal to the commissioners at Niagara Parks to modernize and replace the current Niagara Ferris wheel. Since then, a Niagara Parks commissioner has made public comments that your own proposed second Ferris wheel in Queen's Victoria Park will not move forward. If true, that is incredible news. Credit belongs to the residents of Niagara who spoke up, local operators in Niagara that are stepping up, making it clear that Queen Victoria Park should be protected. But this matter is not resolved until the RFP is formally withdrawn. Even more confusing, the public-facing website for Niagara Park still has the observation wheel in Queen Victoria Park as an active proposal. Public comments are not the same as formal cancellation. I'm asking you to direct your minister, Niagara Parks, and commissioners to officially withdraw the Queen Victoria Park observation wheel, RFP, and confirm in writing that no lease or future proposal is being sought for a second Ferris wheel at Queen Victoria Park. The residents of Niagara deserve confirmation that Niagara Parks is pulling the RFP. Sincerely, Wayne Gates." There's a letter from Wayne to the Honorable Premier Doug Ford. It was Ford's Ferris wheel. And it's, I always say, and it's always a great thing, and Gene and I were talking about this earlier, when there's grassroots politics, when there's groundswell, it makes me feel good, and I don't care what party this is coming from, because there's always the greater good. There's certain things that are just for the greater good. I think Toronto showed Queen's Park that we can handle amalgamation with our own decisions without influence from Toronto. I think that people of Niagara are showing a backbone here, and I think the politicians are doing a good job across the board and making sure they represent Niagara. And I'm talking about the NDP, I'm talking about the Liberals, I'm talking about the Conservatives. They're all doing their part to make this a better community, and I'm always happy to report that. That makes me happy. That makes me feel like democracy's at work. And the people of Niagara are less concerned about party politics and more concerned about making sense. I think that's great. And congratulations to everybody for getting their voice out there on what they think is important. And keep it up. Keep doing it. The Gonzo X poll of the day. Let's see where we're at here. This is interesting because Gene Valetis and I were talking, and Gene made a prediction that, you know, MLSE has gone and bought up, you know, or Rogers has gone and bought up MLSE, right? So Gene goes, yeah, that's great, but to watch what's going to happen. Next thing you know, there's going to be people losing their jobs. And he predicted this one on the air. When the Rogers purchase happened, they purchased 100% of MLSE. And here we go. Gene just texted me. And Rogers Sports and Media cuts 230 jobs, closes six radio stations. So here the empires grow, but the plebes and the peasants get reduced to nothing. And that's the way it goes in the world. And yes, we have to note that when it happens. Rogers, a big bully,
They've, of course, padded their shareholders quite nicely here, and they've taken over MLSE, which is a understandably a great property to own. But the stations set to go off the air today include 11:30 News Vancouver, Sportsnet 650 Vancouver, 660 News Radio Calgary, 960 AM Calgary, News Radio 95.7 Halifax, and 570 News Radio Kitchener. And these licenses will simply be flipped back to the CRTC. What we can hope is, like the Kane family purchasing this from the Bell Empire, bringing us to local ownership and allowing us to flourish independently. We can only hope that those stations can do the same thing. We hope that there's more Kane-type people around. So that's the denigration of the media, and that's exactly what we've been facing. And when we don't have independence and competition in our worlds, then we get fed by the powers that be. You know, just getting fed drip by drip by drip. And then, you know, they're going to take over all the sports teams that we love, and watching them will be that much more difficult. So here's the Gonzo X poll of the day. Make sure you get your way to Twitter at X at 610CKTB and vote, okay? Because I wanted your feelings on Rogers buying up MLSE. And 66.7% saying get ready to pay more for sports on television. We're tied in second for 16.7% saying the Leafs still won't win a cup. And 16.7% saying, doesn't matter, I have cheaper streaming options already. So give us your vote. The categories are the Leafs still won't win the cup, get ready to pay more for sports on television, the Argos are history, doesn't matter, I have cheaper streaming options already, and it's a good thing. And I don't expect there's going to be a lot of, it's a good thing. What do you think? Oh, give us a vote. We're looking forward to you letting us know what you think about this one. And we'll talk more about it as we move through the program. But congratulations to Gene, because he nailed this. We know the media. We know how it works, and it's not a good thing. You need more independent voices in your communities. Absolutely essential. Or all you're going to hear is what the CBC thinks about things, and that's not necessarily a balanced opinion, if you know what I'm saying. So, all right, we're going to take a quick break here. And coming up, Professor Ian Lee from the Sprott School of Business. We're going to talk about pipelines with the good professor. And then the next hour, it's MP Sam Osterhoff. And we're going to talk about transportation and Ferris wheels with Sam as he joins us. More to come on this program. Your trusted voice. This is The Drive. I'm John Gonzo, CKTV News.

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1: Good afternoon. I'm Bonnie Heslop. Here's what's making news. You may be able to catch a GO train in Grimsby by next summer. The Ontario government has announced they have officially broken ground on the Grimsby GO station. Michael Lindsay, the president and CEO of Metrolinx, says the province is using a new design for the station to help reduce construction costs and speed up timelines. He says they're hoping to have the station open and track adjustments made in 6 to 10 months. The new station will include one platform, 220 parking spaces, a bus loop, and pick-up drop-off areas. Ontario's former integrity commissioner, who authored a lengthy report on the provincial government's green belt scandal, has died a year after retiring. J. David Wake served as Ontario integrity commissioner from 2016 to 2025, and in that time conducted many investigations, including the report on the government's decision to remove lands from the protected green belt area for housing, which led to a cabinet minister resigning. The mayor of Niagara Falls says there will not be a second Ferris wheel in a city. Jim Diodati says the plan for a new attraction will not go forward in Queen Victoria Park. He says a plan to renew the current Niagara Sky Wheel from HOCO Limited in Harry Oaks has now changed the game plan. Taking a look at your weather forecast, a mix of sun and cloud for today, high of 26, feeling more like 34. The UV index is 8, that's considered high. Tonight, starting out clear, then a few clouds moving in, low of 18. Tomorrow, sunny and hot, high of 30, feeling more like 38. Right now, it's 25 degrees, it feels more like 31. I'm Bonnie Heslop for CKTV News.
2: Toronto Van on the QEW approaching Victoria. There's a stalled vehicle blocking a live lane. We're seeing delays from Jordan. We've also got some good news. Eastbound Highway 58 between Pine and Thorold-Stone Road. Looks like maintenance crews have completed their work. Delays in the area have alleviated. In St. Catharines, we're seeing a very heavy delay both ways of Ontario Street between Scott Street and Beach Street. There's a lane restriction reported as well. 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

0: Kelly from the Sprott School of Business will join us in a couple of minutes here. News from Hamilton. The Hamilton Tiger Cats have made Keandre Smith the franchise's highest paid Canadian receiver. And he is 26 years old. He's Canadian, which is important. And he's got a one-year contract extension, and it's worth about $275,000 in hard money for 2027. And some bonuses in there, too. So Keandre Smith, who got 1,000 yards last year, which is really good for a Canadian receiver, was an East Division All-Star for his efforts. And he's played in 76 career regular season CFL games and made 253 catches for 3,336 yards and 16 touchdowns. Too bad about the quarterback. Although Dave Naylor's saying that, Bo Levi could come back before the season's out. That looked like a broken ankle to me. So it's going to come down to a local football star that a lot of people may remember, Trey Ford. Very athletic. And the question is, can he consistently guide the Tiger Cats to wins or at least remain competitive? We'll have to see how that goes because it was touch and go where he came from, which is the Edmonton Elks. You certainly can run for days around the football field, but making the right choices is what we're going to have to be looking for if the Ticats want to contend for the crown in the East this year. It's going to be tougher. Bo Levi Mitchell. I made the prediction that any team in the CFL can win this year. It's going to come down to quarterback health. And that's not helpful when you lose your starting quarterback. It's nice that they have a backup as good as Trey Ford, but it remains to be seen how it goes from here on out. We'll certainly keep an eye on it for you. What else here? News that Canada's putting more money into Ukraine's going to drive some people nuts. $900 million announced by Mark Carney. Zelensky beside him nodding. Of course he is at the NATO summit. And I think that what's going to happen is Canada and Europe are simply going to take over and fund that war, if you can believe it. And there are many people that bring up great points in this, that we have countless Canadians living on the streets and in tent cities, millions using food banks, and we're sending billions of dollars to other countries. And it's hard not to think that, geez, what is this, a money laundering operation going on here? Cycling your money through a foreign country to fight the Russians? I don't know. It's something we're going to ask that question in the future. In fact, I'm going to make a note of that. Should we be giving more money to fund a war? Ukraine, and a lot of people will be, yeah, hell yeah. But I got a feeling a lot more saying we got to take care of our own first. Canadians are struggling, and some mightily. All right, let's take a break. Come back with Professor Ian Lee. We'll talk about pipelines and more. This is The Drive, your trusted voice, CKTV News.
1: Toronto bound on the QEW approaching Victoria. We still have a stalled vehicle blocking one of the live lanes. We're seeing it heavy from Jordan. And in St. Catharines, there's a lane restriction on Ontario Street between Scott Street and Beach Street. And that's causing heavy delays in that stretch. On the Welland Canal, the Mellonby Avenue bridge is raised. 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
0: 19 is the low tonight. A nice day tomorrow, sunny at 28, and rain and the possibility of thunderstorms on Thursday at 29. Same thing for Friday, but it seems to be okay for the weekend. Right now it's 24 in Niagara, the White House of Talk, CKTB News.
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0: Tuesday, 3 o'clock hour. That means Professor Ian Lee hits the airwaves here at CKTV News from the Sprott School of Business, Carleton University, and joining us on Tuesday afternoons. Lots of interesting new pipeline news in Canada. Much needed, I might add. Jack Mintz with an interesting take on how British Columbia may be looking at a taxation angle that Mintz is calling the equivalent of extortion that runs counter to our Constitution. Just wonder what you thought about that article. I know Jack Mintz is a well-respected economist.
1: Oh, yes. He is. So. Yeah, he's Professor Mintz is a superstar in academia. You know, he was a full professor at the University of Toronto, and then he was the president of the CD Howe Research, and then he went out to Calgary and started up the School of Public Policy. So he's got a very long and very, very distinguished career, but he's very quantitative and really does his stuff. So before I get into his critique, which was excellent, I just want to, on the one hand this, on the one hand that. In other words, let's give the government credit, and I'm talking the Carney government, for negotiating the not only the MOU, but actually coming to an agreement on a pipeline. There are already some, to use that wonderful line from years ago, nattering nabobs of negativity, saying, oh, there's no need for a pipeline. And I almost laugh whenever I hear an environmentalist, or environmental group saying that, and I don't mean this to put them down, but the market will determine if there's a pipeline, a need for the pipeline. The investors that invest in the pipelines will make that decision. They're going to put their money, not somebody else's money, their own money, I hope, we hope, into it, and they'll have skin in the game, and that's how the market economy works. Investors take risks all the time, and the decision should never be made by somebody who is not got skin in the game, such as a professor or an environmentalist, because if the product is legal, we're not talking anything illegal, if it's a legal product, which it is, it's their job, the investors, let's call them the capitalists, their job is to determine whether there's a demand for the product, whether it's artificial intelligence data centers or electric vehicles or whatever, and then they build the plants and start producing the product or the service. That's their job. And so the market should determine that. So Carney is creating the framework, or at least stepping forward in the right direction to create the framework that to enable a pipeline, another pipeline to be built. I believe, because I've certainly looked at the IEA, that's the United Nations body called the International Energy Agency, and they are just flatly contradicting what some of the major environmental groups in Canada are saying, such as Pembina and Equitaire, who have published an op-ed 2 weeks ago or 3 weeks ago saying demand for fossil fuels is collapsing around the world. That is simply not true.

0: One only has to go to the IEA.org, and they have a forecast for energy out to 2050, and the demand for all energy, not just oil and gas, the demand for nuclear, hydroelectric, and of course wind and solar, is going through the roof because of the demand for energy driven by AI data centers. So I have no doubt that there is a demand. The executive director, Dr. Faith Birol, B-I-R-O-L, has come to Canada not once, but twice in the last 6 weeks, urging in the strongest term possible that Canada proceed with pipelines to get oil out to Europe, fossil fuel, LNG and oil, out to Europe and, of course, to Asia Pacific because they desperately need it. Okay, so that's good news, going in the right direction. The problem that Professor Mintz identified, and he is, by the way, his doctorate is in economics and finance, so he's a number guy. He's a numbers guy. He's also one of the leading tax authorities in this country, which really impresses me because I don't think most people, and I'm one of them, understand the Tax Act. I read once it could have been a witty story or a truthful, I don't know, said there's only about 100 people in the entire country that understand the Tax Act inside out and backward, up, down, left, and right. I certainly do not. So he went through it very quickly, John, and what he found was that in this agreement, that this new MOU, if you will, that there are some hidden, not well-disclosed taxes on this pipeline. And why that's puzzling is, first and foremost, the BC government already taxes companies, including pipeline companies, on their corporate income taxes. And so every pipeline company that crosses through BC does pay corporate income taxes. And but what they did is they have put a special levy in the agreement on any new pipeline specifically carrying oil from Alberta. And Professor Mintz pointed out that this is probably illegal because unless the central government goes along with it, because under the Constitution Act of Canada, the federal government has the exclusive jurisdiction over anything that crosses provincial boundaries, and that includes pipelines and roads. They have the exclusive jurisdiction. And and he said, and on top of that, they're already paying taxes, all kinds of taxes, like other companies. And so the point that he was making was, if these taxes go through, it is likely going to make the pipeline uneconomic. And this is worries me because I'm saying, you know, lots of people are saying we've got to go forward and create the framework to build pipelines. But on the other hand, if we turn around and sort of sneak in some things into the deal that are going to make the pipeline uneconomic because of these taxes that are being slid in, well, then we're really misleading the Canadian people. We're standing out there saying rah, rah, rah, pipelines, but, and then you sort of sneak out the back door and you put some little hidden goodies in the deal that will ensure that the pipeline's not built. That's what Professor Mintz is arguing. And so this is going to be a problem because we desperately need to pivot from manufacturing, as you and I have discussed many times, to resource extraction and export to Asia Pacific and to Europe.
1: Exactly what I'm watching for in all of this is whether the government adds, little tripping points that are going to hinder, try to play it both ways. And of course, the demand for oil and gasoline is up. We see that each and every year. I wonder if the influence of the environmentalists is wavering because of that. Obviously, it must be. And I would think that governments are starting to realize that too, right?
0: I hope so. I think they're now, this is my opinion now, and I realize, I mean, I'm a data guy, as you know, I'm evidence-based, so, and I normally only quote numbers, but I'm now going to give you something that I can't prove to you with numbers, but it's based on my analysis of the numbers. I think they're changing their strategy, they've realized that, well, the pipeline did go through, the first one, and the second one, looks like, they've

0: certainly they had the conditions for it. And so what they're doing now, I think, is trying to prevent it in different ways, such as demanding that the carbon tax be imposed on it, even though the other countries that are oil producers don't pay a carbon tax on their fossil fuels. I'm talking the producers, like Saudi Arabia, like the United States, like Venezuela. And secondly, they're doing things like this, whether because the demand came from the environmental groups to the BC government to ensure that they were subject. This pipeline proposal was going to be subject to additional taxes. So it seems to me that they're, instead of outright opposition, that what they're doing now is trying to influence the way the deal is structured in such a way that I think what they're up to is to try to make demands that will make the pipeline uneconomic so that it won't proceed. Mm-hmm. Not because they blocked it per se, but because the numbers don't add up with these additional taxes. So it's a backdoor method of opposition.
1: Yeah, and Doug Ford and Danielle Smith took some time with cowboy hats together for the West-East energy plan that entails another pipeline. This one seems to be in the very early stages, meaning studies, right? So, and there's people out there saying there's no way this actually gets done. Your thoughts on Ford and Smith's pipeline, Professor?
0: First, I'm glad that they're speaking. I mean, because Premier Ford, for the whole time he's been in office, seems to only ever talk about the auto industry. And I'm not anti the auto industry. I want to make that clear, because when I say the things I'm saying, it's not because I hate the auto industry. I mean, my goodness, I've owned a car all my life, all my adult life. I think cars are incredibly useful. I'm on my, like, 15th car, if you know what I mean. I've had a lot of used cars when I was younger, and I think cars are fantastic. So I'm not against cars. It's the point that I've been making over and over is that we are not competitive. We, Canada, are not competitive with the big three, the superpowers of auto manufacturing, which is U.S., Europe, and China. And for all those who say, well, what are you talking about? We've been making cars for the last 30, 40, 50 years, only because the Americans said you could come into our market, the U.S. market, tariff-free. The moment that the U.S. changed that position and said, you can no longer come in tariff-free, we're no longer competitive. It doesn't matter what anybody says. In fact, Brian Kingston has even acknowledged that, the head of the Auto Manufacturers Association in Canada. If they cannot get access to the American market, we are toast. Not auto parts manufacturing, but auto assembly of the cars themselves. And so we've got to look at alternatives to manufacturing, and we're sitting on literally trillions of dollars of resources, not only oil, not only LNG, potash, uranium, agriculture in the prairies, fisheries, trees, timber. We are one of the most heavily forested countries on planet Earth. I went and looked up the numbers, and we're in the top, you know, whether it's uranium or potash or whatever, we're usually in the top three or four. Critical minerals, you know, of all the countries in the world. So we are sitting on just incredible amounts of resources. And I'm not, you know, getting into the argument, well, we should process more of them in Canada. I don't dispute that. If we can make, you know, do more processing or refining in Canada, whether it's, you know, with copper or critical minerals or with oil, that's fine. That's great. But the point is this is going to be our get out of jail free card, so to speak, because I'm very quickly, John, I don't believe that once Trump leaves office, and he's going to leave office in 2 years, I don't believe that the Democrats, and let's assume they do win, they probably will win the presidency. I don't believe that when they get into office, they're going to say, oh gosh, darn you, poor Canadians, you poor Canadian souls. We feel very badly about how mean, bad Donald Trump treated you. So we're going to reverse all of his policies so you can ship all kinds of products into the United States so we can lay off some of our workers to help you out. I don't believe any Democrat's going to do that. I just don't. Or Republican, by the way. So we are in a new world where the protectionism is going to continue. And protectionism is about manufactured goods. We're not talking about protectionism for critical minerals. The Americans aren't trying to block our critical mineral development or our oil and gas development or our electricity development or our uranium or our potash. Nobody seems to say that. We just say, oh, yeah, Donald Trump's really bad. He's trying to block everything. It's not true. He's blocking manufacturing. He's got this thing in his head, a bee in his bonnet about, you know, manufacturing is going to be their salvation in the States. I don't know. I don't agree with him, but that's his choice. He's the president. And so they're trying to stop our manufactured products. They're not trying to block our natural resource development. And so it just seems to me that this is, and we have so much natural resources that we must pivot to natural resources. We can't bet the farm on manufacturing, especially when you realize it's down to 5% of GDP and auto manufacturing is down to about 1%, 1.2% of GDP. So they're so small in the grand scheme of things in our country that we can't go down that road, not to mention that we are not competitive with China in manufacturing. We're not competitive with Germany in manufacturing, and we're not competitive with the U.S. in manufacturing.
1: Is there anything to note with Canada's trade surplus? It's up in May for what they're calling a four-year high here. Yes. What is a trade surplus, and why is it important? And but obviously not the only thing to watch, right?
0: Right, right. So a trade surplus is where you're simply selling abroad, outside of your borders, more than you're bringing in. So it's just a straight old accounting, you know, money going out, products going out for which we're paid, and then we have to buy things. And Professor Gordon had this great, who was at Laval for many years, he's had this great line about exports. He said, look, the reason we export, any country exports, is to be able to generate the money to pay for the imports, because no country is self-sufficient. I hear all these people saying, well, let's do everything in here, you know, build everything at home. That's just nonsense. There's no country in the world, not even the United States, is completely self-sufficient. You know, we're not going to grow blueberries or strawberries or cucumbers or lettuce in the middle of the winter in Canada. We're not going to build John Deere tractors. We're not going to build the chips. We're not going to build all the literally millions of consumer products that exist. Because no country is self-sufficient. So we export to pay for the imports. And that's really, really important. And so our exports are up, and people may say, hey, everything's fine then. The only reason our exports are up is because the price of oil went through the roof because of the war in the Persian Gulf. And that drove the price of oil up, as we all know, dramatically. And we are one of the net beneficiaries. That is to say, when the price of oil goes up, we get paid a lot more money. When LNG, and of course natural gas went up, and also LNG prices went up, we were making a lot more money because the cost of those commodities went up. And so in this world where, you know, there's a finite amount of commodities of everything. So, you know, it is a depreciating resource, depreciating meaning a declining resource, because we're consuming the resources each year, copper and molybdenum and gold and so forth. And so the over time, the price of commodities generally increase. So we make more money in exporting those commodities to all the countries of the world that desperately need our oil or our potash or our uranium, etc. And that money, people say, well, it only benefits those countries, those provinces that have the resource. That's not true. The federal government has an excise tax on it. They make billions and billions of dollars every year from the sale of oil and LNG and all the other resources that are sold outside of Canada, because there are taxes imposed on them by the provincial and the federal government. In fact, Trevor Tome at Calgary showed that about three-quarters of our prosperity is due to the natural resource sector pumping billions and billions into the treasury of the government of Canada and certain of the provincial governments, of course, most importantly, Alberta, but not only Alberta. So that money flows into the Treasury and pays for health care and higher education and all forms of education and all the other goodies that we consume from government, public services.
1: We talk about data and good sources. I wanted to circle back just a little bit on this World Energy Outlook from the IEA.
0: Yes, yes.
1: So tell us what it is, why does it matter, and what do we expect from it?
0: Yeah. These various agencies that I, you know, spend all my time poring over, and I'm talking the IEA, I'm talking UNCTAD, UN, United Nations Trade and Economic Development, I'm talking the WTO, they have armies, I call them little armies, of statisticians, econometricians, and mathematicians. They're not out in the field making tractors or products. You know, they are basically collectors of data, and then they look for trends, and they produce endless reports. And so IEA produces superb annual reports. The annual report, the World Energy Outlook, WEO, is about 800 pages. And they break it down by region, and they break it down by energy type. So they have one chapter on coal, another on oil, another on LNG. And so you can see where each energy source product is doing. And they are forecasting that oil and gas, contrary to what the environmental groups are claiming, are going to be the dominant sources of energy right through to 2050. Yes, these are forecasts. But they have reams of data. They also speak to the oil companies and the gas companies. They also talk to the governments. This is the UN. And so they work very closely with Stats Canada. They work very closely with the U.S. Department of Energy. They work very closely with the Saudis and Qatar and Qatar and the United Arab Emirates. So they collect all of this data from around the world, and they have very, very powerful computers, and then they produce these excellent reports, one for LNG, one for oil, etc., and then they produce regional reports, you know, one for Africa, one for Southeast Asia, and then they produce these reports. They're free, by the way, and you can spend your rest of your life going through these reports, literally. And it's not just the IEA. I mean, WTO produces incredible statistics on exports and imports by country, by region, by major product, by industry, and so on. So these various international agencies are producing really high, the best, I believe, the most high quality outlook or forecast of anybody in the world. And governments use them everywhere. Universities use them. Companies use them. Yeah. Industries use them. So it's the gold standard.
1: Great sources.
0: The gold standard.
1: Sure, and that's you know we're not going to make ourselves redundant because not everybody wants to read that stuff, but some
0: that's
1: people
0: right.
1: do. And this is a tough, difficult world. It's a jungle out there, and I always like to talk about good sources. And we'll talk about some more good sources next week. Thanks for joining us again.
0: My pleasure. Thanks very much, John. Thank you,
1: Professor Ian Lee from the Sprott School of Business, Carleton University, joins us on Tuesday afternoons. This is The Drive, CKTV News.

0: Good afternoon. I'm Bonnie Heslop. We'll see a few clouds moving in overnight, low going down to 18. Right now it's 25 degrees. It feels more like 32. Coming up, details on the Grimsby Go announcement. It looks like Niagara Falls will only have one Ferris wheel, and Canada says it has reached its NATO target. First, we take a look at traffic.
1: Two issues right now. Toronto Bound on the QEW. First, at Thorold Stone Road, MTO is reporting a stalled vehicle in the left lane. Then approaching Victoria, a stalled vehicle is blocking a live lane. We're seeing heavy delays from 7th Street now. In St. Catharines, we've got reports of a collision at Maywood Avenue west of Scott Street, and Plymouth Avenue remains closed between Elmwood Avenue and Coventry Street for concrete work. Jumpstart is building soccer pitches across Canada so more kids have places to play. Learn more at jumpstart.canadiatire.ca. I'm Lex Tan. This is your CKTB News Traffic Update.
0: In the news, the Ontario government says the Grimsby Go station will be the first of its kind in the province. Minister of Transportation Pravmeet Sakaria making the announcement today, saying it has now started construction on the station.
2: Grimsby Go will be the first station built with our new standardized design elements. This innovative approach will reduce the construction costs, it's going to speed up the delivery, and it's going to provide better value for taxpayers as we continue expanding Go Transit stations across this province.
0: They're hoping to have the station open in 6 to 10 months, so in time to catch a GO train in Grimsby by next summer. The station is located near Casablanca Boulevard and the QEW. Niagara Falls Mayor Jim Diodati says there will not be a Ferris wheel at Queen Victoria Park. Diodati says a plan to update and replace the current Niagara Sky Wheel will meet the Premier's Destination Niagara strategy, and therefore a second wheel is not needed.
3: We still have to formally go through a procurement process with regard to the RFP, but I've made a number of calls, I've been involved in a number of meetings, and as far as I'm concerned, this is the answer to the question, it's an answer to the challenge, and I believe it's the best possible answer. I believe there's zero chance of a Ferris wheel being built in Queen Victoria Park. That issue is dead.
0: Diodati adding that the plan for the Clifton Hill attraction is a privately funded vision that shows a commitment to Niagara tourism. The company that owns and operates the Sky Wheel and other businesses on the south side of Clifton Hill has a plan that will see the construction of the tallest observation wheel in Canada. The current Sky Wheel opened in 2006. It cost $10 million. Renata Ford, the wife of late former Toronto Mayor Rob Ford and sister-in-law to Ontario Premier Doug Ford, has died.
4: The Premier confirmed the news Monday in a brief statement, saying the whole family is hurting for Renata Ford's children while asking for privacy. Renata Ford ran as a candidate in Toronto for the People's Party of Canada in the 2019 federal election, finishing in fourth place. The run came amid her lawsuit against the Premier, alleging he had mishandled the estate of his brother Rob after his death in 2016. Renata Ford accused Doug Ford of causing financial harm to her and her two children, a claim the Premier has denied. Lisa Laporte, The Canadian Press, Toronto.
0: A few blocks on New York's east side have been evacuated due to structural issues with the high-rise building that's being renovated. The building, the former headquarters of Pfizer, was being retrofitted for apartments. That's when workers noticed bricks falling and saw the buckling of beams on the building's 21st and 22nd floor. ABC's Aaron Katursky is on the scene.
5: The FDNY shut down 42nd Street and a number of adjacent blocks out of an abundance of caution while the Department of Buildings and its structural engineers try to figure out how to render this place safe. For now, everybody is out, nobody is allowed in, and a number of buildings, including residential, commercial, even a hotel, remain evacuated.
0: Defense Minister David McGuinty spoke to reporters today about Prime Minister Mark Carney's Monday announcement that Germany's TKMS will supply the Royal Canadian Navy's next fleet of submarines over South Korea's. McGuinty says selecting TKMS as the preferred bidder would improve interoperability with allies in Arctic defense.
6: It means that we can each share crews, for example, on the submarines. It means that we can look to sustainment through our three countries. It means that there's a high degree of interoperability. It means that we can cooperate more fulsomely when it comes to the Arctic. There are a number of features that emanate from the choice.
0: NATO's Secretary General says the alliance is angling to purchase a fleet of Saab Global I radar jets, largely manufactured in Canada. Rogers Sports and Media is shutting down six radio stations across four Canadian cities, including two Sportsnet properties. Don Mitchell has the details.
7: Rogers says Sportsnet 650 Radio in Vancouver and Sportsnet 960 in Calgary are a part of the closures. The other shutdowns are Calgary's 960 News Radio, Vancouver's 1130 AM, Halifax's 95.7 News Radio, and Kitchener's 570 News Radio. The company cited declining audience numbers and lower advertisement revenue for the decision. These specific station closures will impact 80 employees, though a small number of additional on-air TV and radio roles will be cut elsewhere in the company. Rogers will continue broadcasting Vancouver Canucks games on one of its radio properties in that city, but will no longer produce Calgary Flames broadcasts for radio. Don Mitchell, The Canadian Press.
0: 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Taking a look at sports, in World Cup action, defending champion Argentina stormed back from a 2-0 deficit and advanced to the World Cup quarterfinals with a 3-2 win over Egypt today. Argentina will face the winner of tonight's game between Switzerland and Colombia in Vancouver. New Hammers head coach Jay McKee wants to implement a relentless playing style that will appeal to Hamilton fans in their first American Hockey League season. The team unveiling its jerseys today, almost identical to the look of the New York Islanders jerseys for the upcoming season, along with introducing McKee. The team will play at the 18,000-seat TD Coliseum, which recently underwent a $300 million upgrade, and they will compete in the AHL's North Division, which also includes Canadian teams in Laval, Quebec, Toronto, and Belleville. Hamilton previously hosted AHL teams. The Hamilton Canucks served as the Vancouver Canucks affiliate, and the Hamilton Bulldogs were the Montreal Canadiens' top farm team for many years. The Hamilton Tiger-Cats signing veteran Canadian receiver Kyandre Smith to a contract extension today. Smith is now under contract with Hamilton through to the 2027 campaign. He is in his fifth CFL season, all with Hamilton. The 26-year-old native of Markham was selected in the fourth round and number 37 overall in the 2022 CFL draft. Kyle Lowry is calling it quits after 20 NBA seasons and is signing a one-day contract to retire as a member of the Toronto Raptors. Lowry spent nine seasons in Toronto helping the Raptors win their first NBA championship in 2019. He earned all six of his All-Star selections with the club. And the Toronto Blue Jays look to even their series with the San Francisco Giants. San Francisco took the opener last night 10-1. Toronto has dropped three straight and has been outscored 25-1 over that span. For more of the local news that matters to you, go to cktvnews.com. Weather is next.
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0: Sports and Entertainment and our Gonzo X poll of the day. Let's have a look and see how that's going right now. The Gonzo X poll of the day, and you can vote at 610CKTB on Twitter. It's a click to Google and then vote. And the categories are the Leafs still won't win the cup, get ready to pay more for sports on TV, the Argos are history, doesn't matter, I have cheaper streaming options already, and it's a good thing. And so far by 66.7%, get ready to pay more for sports on TV. And unfortunately, some Rogers employees across the country, as you heard Bonnie mention, have paid with their jobs for this bigger purchase so that they can turn around and monetize sports and pay exorbitant contracts. So we're going to have to start thinking about some regular people in the world sooner or later. Because regular people won't be able to go and afford $18 beers or even purchase sports packages if they're outlandish. There's always other options, and that's what I do, too. I have other options. So 66.7% saying, get ready to pay more for sports on TV. 16.7% saying, doesn't matter. I have, okay. And, okay, 16.7% saying the Leafs still haven't or still won't win a cup, regardless of being owned by Rogers. So there you go. Give us a vote or text us at 905-688-2582, 905-688-CKTB. And what else do we have here? Hey, John, the pipelines for Canada, a must. Canada wants to grow economically and independently. But the First Nations commissions must be considered in this, and heavily, because they own the land, no one else does. Well, absolutely, it's part of it. I think that a lot of First Nations tribes have mentioned and support these projects because they can be involved, and all of a sudden they have a strong economic thriving community. It's got to be part of it for sure. Those are one of the elements that could be, you know, something that holds these things up. I mean, but it not in all cases. And I think people, the smell of money for everyone is a great elixir. You know, Tommy says $900 million to the Ukraine now. Since we're able to send that much money to Ukraine, it means we're paying too much in taxes. Yeah, not another $900 million getting shipped off. And Joe says, I can't believe I'm saying this, but Trump's idea about Ukraine giving over some other minerals seems like a pretty good idea right now. How in the hell can we afford to give more money? We can't afford our own country, and we're giving money to Venezuela for the hurricane or whatever. The earthquake, we're going to unbelievably just keep giving it away. Yeah, I'm very suspicious. And, you know, when we have tent cities at home and there's growing hunger and we're giving money to Ukraine, left, right, and center, and also Haiti for violence in the streets, money to Haiti. There is money to Venezuela. And you know what? Money to Venezuela makes more sense to me than funding a war when people are hungry. And you wonder if it's just, is this just some big money laundering operation going on here? What's going on with the amount of money the world's handing to Ukraine? There's talk that we're going to be taking over funding the entire war. Europe and us, and we're talking about that right now in Turkey. So, there's a lot of head scratchers in the world these days, and there's a lot of ironies too. So, alliances aren't always alliances. Sometimes they are, sometimes they aren't. Donald Trump changes every equation that we get used to in our world, so we have to reevaluate things constantly. It's difficult to come to grips with. But one thing is true. The best way to be charitable is to take care of yours first and then then you can become as charitable as you possibly can. But you can't do that with a crumbling society. You can't be charitable. I'm sorry, but that's the way it goes. And a lot of people will say, well, we don't have a crumbling society. And then I'm going to say, okay, we're going to spend the next hour and talk about numbers. We're going to talk about data that is, you can't argue. Okay. And I can do that for an hour if you want. If you want me to, I will. This is The Drive, your trusted voice, CKTB News.
1: Toronto Bound on the QEW at Thorold Stone Road. A stalled vehicle is blocking the left lane. No delays as a result of it, however. Approaching Victoria, we've got reports of a stalled vehicle. That's causing delays from 7th. On the Fort Erie Bound QEW, we've got reports of a stalled vehicle blocking the left lane as you approach Mountain Road, and we're seeing very heavy delays from the 405. On the Welland Canal, the Highway 20 and Main Street bridges are raised. 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
0: 19 clear skies tonight, and another nice day tomorrow. Sunny and 28, and rain, and then the possibility of thunderstorms for Thursday and Friday, and the high Thursday at 29. Looks like the weekend should be okay, though. 24 degrees right now at the White House of Talk. CKTB News.
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0: Okay, so Jenny's away today. She's back again tomorrow. Monica's filling in today, and we're going to carry on with our top 10 musicals done as we crush another list. Our top summer blockbusters begin now. Our top 10 list for summer blockbusters. Some of the greatest movies ever released. And as Jenny is off today, I said, again, back tomorrow. And so what she did was she texted me her number 10 pick. And the one that she picked to get her list going for summer blockbusters was Toy Story 3. Good timing because, of course, 5 is out now. And this one is from June of 2010. All the toys in the box, you know, Woody, Buzz, Jesse, and the special appearance of Barbie in this one, too. And the voice work from Tom Hanks and Tim Allen and Joan Cusack and Don Rickles and Wallace Shawn, Ned Beatty, John Ratzenberger, Michael Keaton. Jenny's pick is Toy Story 3 at number 10, and here's a clip for you.
1: You know all that bad stuff I said about Andy's attic? 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
6: Yeah, I'd like to loosen his stitches.
7: Forget it, guys. He's not worth it.
0: And number 10 for me is Jenny gets it going, Toy Story 3. And earlier in the day, as we talk about the day's events and catch up with Gene Vlaitis, we cross over, as they call it, at 11:30 each and every day. They got it going, too. Gene and Alex made their picks, and at 10, Minority Report was Gene Vlaitis' pick. He's on before Vassy, and Vassy's on before me. Stephanie in the morning, and Alex took Ghostbusters. A big summertime release. So those were those picks. And now for me to get it going, a couple of these are going to be for the kids because, of course, when the kids are off in the summer, you're taking them to movies. And it's funny because that's some of the biggest releases are in the summertime when it comes to movies because of the long weekends. And sometimes, even when you're at the cottage or whatever, you're, you know, in the, you know, a beautiful weather day, it's so hot that sometimes the air conditioning at the theaters, it's not a bad way to burn a couple hours on a Saturday afternoon. So I did a lot of running the kids to movies and for their birthdays too, and, you know, dinner and a movie. So this one's for the kids, a couple of on my list. And, you know, when your kids are happy, you are happy as a parent. So I think everybody that's been a parent understands that much. And it was a heart-rendering animation also. And it came at the end of May of 2003. So kind of like the May 24 long weekend from Pixar for Walt Disney Studios. And there's some really good voice acting from Albert Brooks, who I always thought was really funny. And I enjoyed his movies, too. There's Ellen DeGeneres, there's Willem Dafoe, Jeffrey Rush, and John Ratzenberger. Again, John Ratzenberger, who's Cliff Clavin from Cheers, right? And it's funny, he's become one of the most used voice actors that there is out there. Now, upon its release, it received widespread acclaim from critics. They praised visual elements, screenplay, and animation. And the score and the characters have been cited as funny to both young moviegoers and their parents. And you're going to see this theme through my top 10. And I've probably likely seen this one 30 or 40 times. The kids loved it. It became the highest grossing animated film at the time of its release. and the second highest grossing film of 2003, as well as the sixth highest grossing film overall at the time of its release, earning a total of $871 million worldwide by the end of its initial run. It was nominated for four Academy Awards. It won the award for Best Animated Feature, and it became the first Pixar and Disney film to do so. And in 2008, the American Film Institute named it the 10th greatest American animated film as part of their top 10 list. Everybody likes the lists. And since then, it's been widely regarded as one of the greatest animated films of all time. So here we are, my pick to get this top 10 list going for summer blockbusters. I'm going to take Finding Nemo. Let's have a listen to Finding Nemo.
8: Your father.
9: My father? You know my father? Where is he?
8: This way. He went this way. Quick. Hey. Have you seen an orange fish swim by? And it looks just like him.
9: But bigger.
10: Yeah, I saw him, Bluey. But I'm not telling you where he went. And there's no way you're gonna make me.
11: Mine.
10: Ah! All right. I'm talking. He went to the fishing grounds.
0: Every time I go to a buffet, I think of that scene. Mine. Everybody just fill in their faces. We're at a wedding when everybody has to get up there really soon. As soon as they call the people to the dinner, the buffet table, the giant flock. I gotta get mine. I sit there and finish my beer. I just can't do it. So our picks at number 10. To get this top 10 summer blockbuster list rolling here. Finding Nemo by me. Gene Vlaitis with Minority Report. It was Alex with Ghostbusters and Jenny with Toy Story 3. And we're going to get to our number 9 picks tomorrow. Jenny's back for that. We'll continue this list upward and onward. Let's take a break. This is The Drive, your trusted voice. CKTV News.

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1: Good afternoon. I'm Bonnie Heslop. Here's what's making news. You may be able to catch a GO train in Grimsby by next summer. The Ontario government has announced that they have officially broken ground on the Grimsby GO station. Michael Lindsay, the president and CEO of Metrolinx, says the province is using a new design for the station to help reduce construction costs and speed up timelines. He says they're hoping to have the station open and track adjustments made in 6 to 10 months. The new station will include one platform, 220 parking spaces, a bus loop, and pick-up drop-off areas. Ontario's former integrity commissioner, who authored a lengthy report on the provincial government's green belt scandal, has died a year after retiring. J. David Wake served as Ontario integrity commissioner from 2016 to 2025, and in that time conducted many investigations, including the report on the government's decision to remove lands from the protected green belt area for housing, which led to a cabinet minister resigning. The mayor of Niagara Falls says there will not be a second Ferris wheel in a city. Jim Diodati says the plan for a new attraction will not go forward in Queen Victoria Park. He says a plan to renew the current Niagara Sky Wheel from HOCO Limited in Harry Oaks has now changed the game plan. Taking a look at your weather forecast, a mix of sun and cloud for today, high of 26, feeling more like 34. The UV index is 8, that's considered high. Tonight, starting out clear, then a few clouds moving in, low of 18. Tomorrow, sunny and hot, high of 30, feeling more like 38. Right now, it's 25 degrees, it feels more like 31. I'm Bonnie Heslop for CKTV News.
2: For Erie Bam QEW at Mountain, we've got reports of a stalled vehicle. Police were on scene earlier. We're seeing delays from the 405. MTO reporting a stalled vehicle. Toronto Bam QEW at Thorold Stone Road in the left lane. And approaching Victoria, we've got reports of a stalled vehicle causing delays from 7th Street. In St. Catharines, we still have a crash being reported on Maywood Avenue west of Scott. On the Welland Canal, the Main Street Bridge is raised. Jumpstart is building soccer pitches across Canada so more kids have places to play. Learn more at jumpstart.canadiantire.ca. I'm Lex Tan. 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

0: Sam Osterhoff joining us in a few minutes here. We're going to talk about GO Trains, transportation in Niagara, and, of course, Ferris wheels go, what goes up must come down. And as far as the World Cup goes, Argentina has dispatched Egypt 3-2, the score there, and no score, the Swiss versus Colombia. And they're at the 32 mark. All right, so here's how it's looking. France and Morocco will play in the quarterfinals, and that is Thursday at 4 p.m. And then on the 10th, it's going to be Spain and Belgium in the quarterfinals, as the U.S. was knocked out last night by Belgium 4-1. Of course, a lot of people waiting to see Norway and England on the 11th, which is the weekend, by the way. That's going to be Saturday at 5 p.m. And so what else do we have? Argentina awaiting the winner of the Swiss and Colombia. And that will be the quarterfinal there. So there you go. That's how it's looking. And this is kind of a weird story. Something, you know, it's not the way it's supposed to go. It's kind of like when a Toronto Argonaut decides to go play for the Hamilton Tiger Cats. It's like, not the way it's supposed to look. Wynton McManus. For anybody who lived through those battles of Ontario, this might take a little time to process. But according to Elliot Friedman, Hall of Famer Daniel Alfredson is expected to join the Maple Leafs as their new associate head coach. And he'd been an assistant coach in Ottawa for the last 3 years. So that's the thing. And let me tell you one thing about living in Ottawa, which I did for 15 years. You go to the game, it's the Leafs in Ottawa, and 75-80% of the people in the hockey rink are Toronto Maple Leaf fans. And it gets like to be annoying, actually. It's like they take the town over. It's like, you know, when you come to visit, just be a little more humble. I got to get a little tired of drunk and Toronto Leaf fans there in Ottawa. And to the point where I stopped going to those games. So that's something else there. That's a little bit on the strange side. Hard to process for sure. Let's go to some texts here at 905-688-2582, 905-688-CKTB. And here's one. Hey, Gonzo, I don't think it's the case of Canada sending physical money, like cash, to Ukraine. It's more the fact that we guarantee low loans for Ukraine to access at far cheaper rates. Something to check for truth, fact, bias, myth, or misinformation. Chris from Niagara Falls. Awesome. Chris, I'm going to jot that down right now. Fact check the money. Fact check money that goes to the Ukraine. And we're going to do that on Thursday. Okay? Because on Mondays and Thursdays, we take three topics and we fact check them. And sometimes they're silly little wives' tales, as we used to call them, myths. You know, stories that get passed on from generation to generation and don't make any sense, but we still say them. Sometimes I fact check political parties, politicians, news sources, news stories, news stations. And we look for, we drive for the truth, the crux of the truth. And I fact check the fact checkers. And I take multiple sources on multiple browsers to avoid the algorithms. And it takes a little deep dive in, but it's worth doing because the world is a jungle out there. I mean, you know, if you're just trying to find the truth on American politics and you go to CNN and then you go to Fox, you're going to go like, is that the same story? You know, got one rep in one party, the other rep in the other, you know, and we see the CBC doing the same thing with the Liberal Party. They're the favorites. You know, it's a matter of of opinion as to how much of a favorite, but truly the favorites, there's no two ways about that. And on it goes. So we try to, you know, if you've got a topic you want to bring up, bring it to me. Text me, 905-688-2582, even if it's a silly wives' tale or a myth, something your mother or grandmother said, you know, grandfather said, whatever your father told you and you've passed on to your kids, you don't even know if it's true. Well, text us and we'll look at it. All right. And we're going to come back and talk to Sam Osterhoff. We've got some things to talk about. We've got, like I said, we've got Ferris wheels and also Go Transit, Go Trains. We want to find out what's going on. An announcement today with the Minister of Transportation from Queen's Park, from the Conservative government, Doug Ford's Conservatives, and some good information and news in regards to the Go Train in Grimsby. I've long wondered why we weren't tied more into the big smoke of Toronto. And we really got to it. That's the heartbeat of the economy when it comes to the Golden Horseshoe in southern Ontario. And I never understood how a ferry couldn't work from, you know, Niagara to Toronto when they make it work in Vancouver all the time. And the drive and the source and the impetus and the reason to get motivated on something is often finance, economy, money. And money talks. And you would think that there'd have to be some kind of money. Is there some reason why we can't do things even when it involves money? People working in, you know, in Toronto, living in Niagara, I can't say that's a unique thing. People going for dinner, perhaps, a Blue Jay game, a Toronto Argonaut game, or going to Hamilton. Things could be made easier. Let's do that. It sounds like the Ford government's working on that. We're going to talk to Sam about that coming up. Don't go away. I'm John Gonzo. The Drive continues. Your trusted voice, CKTV News.
1: Toronto Bay on QEW at Thorold-Stone Road. MTO is reporting that stalled vehicle has been taken away, but approaching Victoria Avenue, we still have a stalled vehicle reported there and still seeing heavy delays from 7th. 40 rebound QEW at Mountain, that stalled vehicle is also gone, and delays from the 405 have improved. Over to the Welland Canal, the Glendale Avenue Bridge is on its way down, and it should be available soon. 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I'm Lex Tan. 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
0: CKTB Niagara weather. 19 clear skies tonight and another nice day tomorrow. Sunny and 28. Rain and the possibility of thunderstorms on Thursday at 29 degrees. And Friday, sun and cloud, a chance of rain or thunderstorms. Right now it is 24 at the White House of Talk, CKTB News.
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5: Yeah, that includes if you have a question for Sam Osterhoff, you can text us. And we'll try to cover it over the next few minutes here. Sam Osterhoff is our MPP for Niagara West, and he was there today. He joins us now. How are you doing, Sam?
6: I'm great, John. How are you?
5: We're good. I guess we got some pretty good news today. I mean, they've been talking about this for a long time, and, you know, all the different parties promised this if they got elected. I see I'm reading about this going back 7 years or so, this question about the GO train in Grimsby. And today you were in Grimsby with Minister Sarkaria with an announcement, and it seems that this is the announcement. This is what it is. So tell us about the announcement, Sam.
6: Yeah, well, it's great news, John. It's shovels in the ground. This is construction work going on as we speak. The bulldozers are there. There's equipment there. There's people on site doing the site prep work for this new station, which is really exciting because this is a station that's going to be part of a new standardized design for GO stations across the province, and this is going to be the first one using this standardized design, which is going to actually reduce the construction cost but also speed up the timeline. So it's a new station. It'll include a platform, 220 parking spaces, a bus loop, pickup, drop-off area, right at the end of Livingston Avenue there, very close to Casablanca and Grimsby. So kind of behind A&W, behind the Boston Pizza, that area, but just south of the track. So exciting news. I think for me, the best thing is that they say that by this time next year, we'll be able to travel on it. So it's not like it's a project that's going to take years and years. I actually had thought it was going to take 2 years, was some of the things I had heard earlier on, but it looks like it's going to take more like 10 months to a year. So fantastic news for folks who have moved to Niagara or Grimsby, Lincoln area with the plan to be able to take a GO train in and out, and exciting news for more infrastructure in Grimsby.
5: Yeah, when you say in and out, it's you're talking about in and out to Toronto. I was just kind of talking about that, and you know, more and more people. I don't have the stats in front of me, but I'm sure more and more people are working in the Big Smoke, and you know, who are maybe even perhaps have lived in Toronto are now moving to more peaceful places, for example, in Niagara, and getting some space and a backyard or whatever the case may be. So as time goes on, we're going to be looking at keeping people going to the Big Smoke, where, you know, it's the heartbeat of the economy in southern Ontario, the Golden Horseshoe. So what are the big picture plans for when it comes to transportation with Niagara attached to Toronto, Sam? Is there anything else you can mention about that?
6: Yeah, well, I'll say, you know, it's not just commuters, although that's obviously really important, and I look forward to being on it myself. The first time that we head into Toronto next year, I look forward to welcoming folks there as well. It's going to be an exciting day when that day comes, but it's also part of a broader build-out of transit options across the GTA. You look at what's happening for new subway constructions, the largest transit expansion in North America. You look at the LRT going up in Hamilton and LRT going up in Mississauga as well. Look, we're not dense enough for some of those kinds of transit options, but having this GO train come here is already a huge improvement. And I think even things like, for example, going to a Jays game, right? Or maybe I think of how handy it would have been if we'd had it with the World Cup, folks who wanted to go downtown and watch at one of the viewing parties or something like that. So there's going to be a lot of opportunities it provides, and it also provides opportunities for people to go to routes along the way. I mean, you don't have to just go into Toronto.

0: you might have to go visit someone in Hamilton. So maybe now you can hop on that train and go from Grimsby into downtown Hamilton, which you couldn't do before. You go to West Harbour, you can go to Aldershot, you can get closer to where maybe you have to go in terms of what you need for your life, but you don't have to go all the way into Toronto. So that provides options, but it also means people are going to be able to stop by and see some of the amazing things that we have to offer in the Benchlands here in West Niagara. A lot of people already going out towards Niagara Falls. Obviously, that's going to continue, but maybe some people will decide they can save themselves a little bit of time and hop off there as well and see some of the things in our area. Part of the future expansion plans for transportation in and out of Niagara is the widening of the QEW. So there's a study underway right now that they're doing on the widening of the QEW, adding an additional lane each way. Listen, I think after the weather, the number one thing people like to come and talk to me about is traffic on the QEW. And so that's an area that is really going to be helped by having that expansion, although it'll take time.
1: Niagara Winery is partnering with a transit group for shuttle services, something that seems to make a great deal of sense there also, Sam, for tourism.
0: Yes, we're seeing a lot of innovation from local businesses who are saying, you know, let's make sure that we're able to kind of solve that last mile challenge, because people will often say that they land in, let's say, Pearson from overseas, they want to go to Niagara, and they struggle with being able to actually get into either the region or to the location that they want to go specifically. So this is going to help integrate that. And it's just another type of project that demonstrates that the Premier and our government care about Niagara. I mean, I was sitting there in Grimsby looking up and down the road, and I thought, you know, just on this few kilometer stretch, you have the new hospital just down the road, you have the Peach King Center supported with provincial funds, the new high school just down the road in Beansville, almost in Grimsby, you have the new hospice going up. There's a massive number of projects, and now the Grimsby GO station is yet another one that shows that the Premier cares about Niagara, wants to make sure that we're being served, served well, and that we have what we need to continue to grow and thrive as people come to this place. I mean, Niagara now, according to information I've been told by, I think it was Mayor Redekop from Fort Erie, he said, we're at 551,000 in population. That's massive. We're not in the 400s anymore. I mean, we're well into the 500s, and that requires a lot of infrastructure and services.
1: The size of Mississauga. Absolutely, it does. And look at how many people are in the region at all. It's an amazing thing. And, you know, I can remember going all the way back to, like, the late 80s when I first got to Niagara, and we were talking about hovercrafts. And I think you and I discussed this maybe 350 shows ago about hovercrafts, I think it was you, and the possibility of that happening. It always made so much sense to me, Sam, to be able to get on a hovercraft and zip across the water for, you know, 30 minutes, or a ferry, whatever the case may be, go for dinner, go for a Blue Jay game, go to work, you know, and it just would help both sides so much. I don't know if you know anything about what's going on there, or if there's any possibility, or where does that whole thing stand?
0: So I know that there's a group who are doing work called Hoverlink Ontario. So Hoverlink Ontario, they're proposing a high-speed year-round hovercraft service between, I believe, Port Weller and the Toronto Island area, right by the port, with the Port Authority. Look, they're a private business working on that. I'm hoping that it takes off. It'll be exciting to have more options for people. And obviously, just the more that we can see integrated transportation options for folks, not just coming from Toronto, but also you think of all the suburbs around Toronto. There's a lot of population there, people who, especially with today's geopolitics, might want to spend a little more time in Canada and spend a little more time enjoying their backyard. Niagara's the place to come. There's a lot that we have to offer. And if you're able to get here in a rapid way, that's going to really help your willingness to come down and spend some time, spend some money, support local jobs, and ultimately grow our economy. So I say all the power to them. I know it's been tried before in the past and it didn't work out, but I believe this time they're looking at different technologies, more robust technologies, something similar to what they have in parts of Scotland, I think around I'm trying to remember which aisle. It's one of the aisles. They have this hovercraft, and I think they're looking at doing a similar type of piece of equipment here. So, yeah, I met with them a couple times. I'm excited to see that this should be moving forward, and I hope for all the best for them.
1: Well, that's great. I mean, that's all good news. I did catch wind that it was potentially coming back, and I suppose I don't know how it's never worked, because you think money makes things work, and sometimes they just don't. I've never understood that. Now, we can't let you go without talking about some people are calling it Ford's Ferris wheel. It didn't seem like a popular idea. We discussed this a little bit last time, Sam. Wayne Gates sent us a letter today that he sent to your boss, hoping that it becomes official that Queen Victoria Park is going to stay as is. Is there anything else you know about this or can fill us in on?
0: Well, I haven't seen the letter, so I'll have to try and get a copy of that. Would love to see what Wayne is saying out in Niagara Falls. Look, I know the Niagara Parks have really demonstrated over the years their ability to turn around some amazing projects. You look at what they've done with the Niagara Power Station, for example, right? This was like a mothballed old station. Wasn't a lot going on there. We loaned them, or the province of Ontario, rather, loaned them $25 million. They redid it. They're paying that back. I think they're well ahead of schedule on paying that back, and they're generating incredible experiences that attract people from around the world and ultimately support more Niagara jobs. I see what they're doing even with the other site, the Pearl, I think it's called Pearl Hospitality, the work on the hotel that they're redeveloping, the old Toronto Power Station, it's called. It's in Niagara, but it's called Toronto Power Station. A little bit confusing there. So, look, I trust the expertise of the board and the staff to look at proposals and to come forward with ideas around what's appropriate. They've managed that site for over 100 years. They've done an exceptional job along the way, and I'm confident that the board members and the staff there will look at all their options, listen to the people too, talk to the people about what they want to see there, and I'm excited to see what they come back with.
1: I feel good about politics in Niagara right now. I think people are having, or at least feeling like they're having their voices heard. And I think that, you know, it's kind of amazing that there was that many people out for Wayne's, rally. I heard 800 people. And, you know yourself, when we have rallies, we normally see 20 to 30 people there, the people that are really into the newspaper, even the people that are disagreed with a project don't show up for these things or whatever the case may be. But, you know, we all have our biases, Sam, but I'm always touting the greater good. And I do get rather excited about democracy in grassroots, groundswell, non-partisan cooperation. And this kind of feels like the people said no here and the government appears to be listening. Do you agree with that take at all, the way I'm looking at things here?
0: Yeah, I think it's part of our mandate. The mandate for the government is to listen to the people and try and make sure that we're proposing projects and moving projects forward that are going to benefit, create local jobs, support the economy. The premier has been very clear. He has an ambitious agenda for Ontario to be the most competitive place in the G7 to work, to grow a business. And Niagara for a long time didn't have new investments coming into it. That's changed. You look at manufacturing that's on the rebound in Niagara. You look at investments in things like the Shaw Center. You look at investments in the grape and wine sector to make them more competitive. You're seeing new wineries pop up as a result of that, employing more people. You're seeing new supply chains being built out even for things like the Asahi Kasei plant and work in the construction sector and also in tourism. At the end of the day, tourism isn't the only driver of our economy, but it is a large driver, especially in the Niagara Falls area. And so whether it's that power station, whether it's work on, other options that people come up with, I think the premier is going to be all ears about what the board of Niagara Parks Commission says and what folks there are hearing from the community. But we also want to make sure that people are coming forward with ideas about how we can continue to grow our economy and support local jobs. So I don't know where it's all going to go in terms of what the feedback both from the board and from residents, how that all works together out there. But I do know, people care deeply about our communities, which is fantastic. And people love to be in Niagara, live in Niagara, and they love to also have a voice about the future of Niagara. And I think that's awesome.
1: Asai Kasei, you brought that up. Is everything good? All systems go? Everything straightforward, or is there hitches here?
0: Yeah, no, I've been just meeting with them pretty regularly, met with them earlier this year, and as far as I know, everything's

0: Our selections with the club. And the Toronto Blue Jays look to even their series with the San Francisco Giants. San Francisco took the opener last night 10-1. Toronto has dropped three straight and has been outscored 25-1 over that span. For more of the local news that matters to you, go to cktbnews.com. Weather is next.
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0: It will be partly cloudy tonight. There is a chance of showers early this evening. Low going down to 18, so staying warm. Tomorrow, we'll see a mix of sun and cloud in the morning, then clearing up, so lots of sunshine, and it will be hot. High of 31, feeling more like 39. Thursday, mix of sun and cloud, 60% chance of rain, with a high going up to 28. Right now, it's 24 degrees, feels more like 31. I'm Bonnie Heslop for CKTV News.
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Well, the interview of the day will be Professor Ian Lee coming up in a few minutes here. And we were talking about, you know, Niagara and the economic health and transportation and infrastructure of Niagara with Sam Osterhoff. And here's some other good news, potential good news anyway. Welland Steel Mill that armed two world wars could supply Canada's future submarine fleet. And it's a non-magnetic stainless steel produced at Valbruna ASW Incorporated. And it would be evaluated by a German company. The German company that got the contract worth billions of dollars to build submarines. The German company is TKSM. Or TKMS, sorry. So that'd be cool if TKMS awarded Valbruna, and it's being considered for, you know, the material needed to build the submarines that build Canada up, you know. And, of course, our prime minister's in Turkey right now, likely bragging about this project, and it's good. It's good all around. It's not going to be cheap. But we do have some responsibilities. I open up the show by saying it's pathetic that a country with the most amount of shoreline as we have in Canada has one working submarine. That's pathetic. And that whole submarine debacle goes back 15, 20 years, you know, with those duds we bought from Britain. And then I had to figure out how to reconfigure them, and it was a you know, Keystone Cops kind of show going on there. And if we want to get up to 2%, they claim it's already done. It's not. It's in suspension. But at least we're going in the right direction, and that is the correct direction by living up to the words that our promises of our previous agreements, and those levels of expectations being made for good reasons, and self-sufficiently taking care of ourselves, and not being lazy and laissez-faire about the United States giving us all the shade that they do anyway. Okay, this is from Tony Gonzo. Does this mean more GO trains for Niagara? Well, just Grimsby for now. And, of course, the hovercraft conversation came up with Sam, too, and that's

0: seems to be, it's private business, but it looks like it's a good possibility to get this done. They've been talking about that for a long time, and I just don't understand how it doesn't make sense for some company. And we like private business too. It's just that sometimes the governments have to get out of the way with red tape to actually allow things and make things worthy or possible or, you know, even something that can make them some money, because you don't do this for free. You get into money-making ventures for the purpose of making money, and who's any different than that? It doesn't matter. So it's got to be economically viable. And governments should stimulate this kind of stuff. Or we end up talking about things for 25 years, and it just gets to the point of ridiculous. You know, this is why we have 25-year plans, official plans at city halls in the municipalities, because you have to look ahead when it comes to infrastructure. And we just can't be having politicians that come in for the 4 years and kick the can down the road all the time. They have to think on a little bit of a grander scale, or else they hurt their own communities. This is The Drive, CKTB News.
1: But it looks like problems have cleared away on the Toronto Bay on QEW at Victoria, and we're no longer seeing the delays from earlier. However, we are getting reports of two stalled vehicles on the southbound 406, one just after the QEW, the other one just after 4th Avenue. They're both off to the shoulders, not causing any big delays at this time. In Niagara Falls, we've got two issues, though. One on Montrose, south of Thorold Stone Road, and the other one on Murray Street, east of Stanley. I'm Lex Tan, 610 CKTV. Time saver traffic next in 15 minutes.
0: 19 clear skies tonight. Another nice day tomorrow. Sunny and 28. And then rain and the possibility of thunderstorms for Thursday and Friday. Should clear out by the weekend, though. Right now it's 24 at the White House of Talk. CKTB News.
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0: 3 o'clock now. That means Professor Ian Lee hits the airwaves here at CKTV News from the Sprott School of Business, Carleton University, and joining us on Tuesday afternoons. Lots of interesting new pipeline news in Canada. Much needed, I might add. Jack Mintz with an interesting take on how British Columbia may be looking at a taxation angle that Mintz is calling the equivalent of extortion that runs counter to our Constitution. Just wonder what you thought about that article. I know Jack Mintz is a well-respected economist.
1: Oh, yes. Yes, he is. So. Yeah, he's Professor Mintz is a superstar in academia. You know, he was a full professor at the University of Toronto, and then he was the president of the CD Howe Research, and then he went out to Calgary and started up the School of Public Policy. So he's got a very long and very, very distinguished career, but he's very quantitative and really does his stuff. So before I get into his critique, which was excellent, I just want to, on the one hand this, on the one hand that. In other words, let's give the government credit, and I'm talking the Carney government, for negotiating not only the MOU, but actually coming to an agreement on a pipeline. There are already some, to use that wonderful line from years ago, nattering nabobs of negativity, saying, oh, there's no need for a pipeline. And I almost laugh whenever I hear an environmentalist, environmental group saying that. And I don't mean this to put them down, but the market will determine if there's a pipeline, a need for the pipeline. The investors that invest in the pipelines will make that decision. They're going to put their money, not somebody else's money, their own money, we hope, into it, and they'll have skin in the game, and that's how the market economy works. Investors take risks all the time, and the decision should never be made by somebody who is not got skin in the game, such as a professor or an environmentalist, because if the product is legal, we're not talking anything illegal, if it's a legal product, which it is, it's their job, the investors, let's call them the capitalists, their job is to determine whether there's a demand for the product, whether it's artificial intelligence data centers or electric vehicles or whatever, and then they build the plants and start producing the product or the service. That's their job. And so the market should determine that. So Carney is creating the framework, or at least stepping forward in the right direction to create the framework to enable a pipeline, another pipeline to be built. I believe, because I've certainly looked at the IEA, that's the United Nations body called the International Energy Agency, and they are just flatly contradicting what some of the major environmental groups in Canada are saying, such as Pembina and Equiterre, who have published an op-ed 2 weeks ago or 3 weeks ago saying demand for fossil fuels is collapsing around the world. That is simply not true. It is a factually false statement. One only has to go to the IEA.org, and they have a forecast for energy out to 2050, and the demand for all energy, not just oil and gas, the demand for nuclear, hydroelectric, and of course wind and solar, is going through the roof because of the demand for energy driven by AI data centers. So I have no doubt that there is a demand. The executive director, Dr. Faith Birol, B-I-R-O-L, has come to Canada not once, but twice in the last 6 weeks, urging in the strongest term possible that Canada proceed with pipelines to get oil out to Europe, fossil fuel, LNG and oil, out to Europe and, of course, to Asia Pacific because they desperately need it. Okay, so that's good news, going in the right direction. The problem that Professor Mintz identified, and he is, by the way, his doctorate is in economics and finance, so he's a number guy. He's a numbers guy. He's also one of the leading tax authorities in this country, which really impresses me because I don't think most people, and I'm one of them, understand the Tax Act. I read once it could have been a witty story or truthful, I don't know, said there's only about 100 people in the entire country that understand the Tax Act inside out and backward, up, down, left, and right. I certainly do not. So he went through it very quickly, John, and what he found was that in this agreement, that this new MOU, if you will, that there are some hidden, not well disclosed taxes on this pipeline. And why that's puzzling is, first and foremost, the BC government already taxes companies, including pipeline companies, on their corporate income taxes. And so every pipeline company that crosses through BC does pay corporate income taxes. And but what they did is they have put a special levy in the agreement on any new pipeline specifically carrying oil from Alberta. And Professor Mintz pointed out that this is probably illegal because, unless the central government goes along with it, because under the Constitution Act of Canada, the federal government has the exclusive jurisdiction over anything that crosses provincial boundaries, and that includes pipelines and roads. They have the exclusive jurisdiction. And so, and he said, and on top of that, they're already paying taxes, all kinds of taxes, like other companies. And so the point that he was making was, if these taxes go through, it is likely going to make the pipeline uneconomic. And this is worries me because I'm saying, you know, lots of people are saying we've got to go forward and create the framework to build pipelines. But on the other, if we turn around and sort of sneak in some things into the deal that are going to make the pipeline uneconomic because of these taxes that are being slid in, well, then we're really misleading the Canadian people. We're standing out there saying rah, rah, rah, pipelines, but, and then you sort of sneak out the back door and you put some little hidden goodies in the deal that will ensure that the pipeline's not built. That's what Professor Mintz is arguing. And so this is going to be a problem because we desperately need to pivot from manufacturing, as you and I have discussed many times, to resource extraction and export to Asia Pacific and to Europe.
0: Exactly what I'm watching for in all of this is whether the government adds, little tripping points that are going to hinder, try to play it both ways. And of course, the demand for oil and gasoline is up. We see that each and every year. I wonder if the influence of the environmentalists is wavering because of that. Obviously, it must be. And I would think that governments are starting to realize that too, right?
1: I hope so. I think they're now, this is my opinion now, and I realize, I mean, I'm a data guy, as you know, I'm evidence-based, so, and I normally only quote numbers, but I'm now going to give you something that I can't prove to you with numbers, but it's based on my analysis of the numbers. I think they're changing their strategy, they've realized that, well, the pipeline did go through, the first one, and the second one, looks like, they've certainly laid the conditions for it, and so what they're doing now, I think is trying to prevent it in different ways, such as demanding that the carbon tax be imposed on it, even though the other countries that are oil producers don't pay a carbon tax on their fossil fuels. I'm talking the producers, like Saudi Arabia, like the United States, like Venezuela. And secondly, they're doing things like this because the demand came from the environmental groups to the BC government to ensure that they were subject. This pipeline proposal was going to be subject to additional taxes. So it seems to me that they're, instead of outright opposition, that what they're doing now is trying to influence the way the deal is structured in such a way that I think what they're up to is to try to make demands that will make the pipeline uneconomic so that it won't proceed. Mm-hmm. Not because they blocked it per se, but because the numbers don't add up with these additional taxes. So it's a backdoor method of opposition.
0: The interview of the day, Professor Ian Lee from the Sprott School of Business, Carleton University, in the nation's capital. More with the prof, the good prof, next after a Bonnie break. Bonnie will update you on some news and information. 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
3: Good afternoon. I'm Bonnie Heslop. Here's what's making news. You may be able to catch a GO train in Grimsby by next summer. The Ontario government has announced they have officially broken ground on the Grimsby GO station. Michael Lindsay, the president and CEO of Metrolinx, says the province is using a new design for the station to help reduce construction costs and speed up timelines. He says they're hoping to have the station open and track adjustments made in 6 to 10 months. The new station will include one platform, 220 parking spaces, a bus loop, and pick-up drop-off areas. Ontario's former integrity commissioner, who authored a lengthy report on the provincial government's green belt scandal, has died a year after retiring. J. David Wake served as Ontario integrity commissioner from 2016 to 2025, and in that time conducted many investigations, including the report on the government's decision to remove lands from the protected green belt area for housing, which led to a cabinet minister resigning. The mayor of Niagara Falls says there will not be a second Ferris wheel in a city. Jim Diodati says the plan for a new attraction will not go forward in Queen Victoria Park. He says a plan to renew the current Niagara Sky Wheel from HOCO Limited in Harry Oaks has now changed the game plan. Taking a look at your weather forecast, a mix of sun and cloud for today, high of 26, feeling more like 34. The UV index is 8, that's considered high. Tonight, starting out clear, then a few clouds moving in, low of 18. Tomorrow, sunny and hot, high of 30, feeling more like 38. Right now, it's 25 degrees, it feels more like 31. I'm Bonnie Heslop for CKTV News.
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0: about to find out.
1: Yeah. And, you know, we always find out stuff when we talk to Professor Ian Lee. Let's continue the interview of the day, part two. The good Professor Ian Lee from the Sprott School of Business at Carleton in Ottawa. On the drive, CKTB News. Yeah. And Doug Ford and Danielle Smith took some time with cowboy hats together for the West-East Energy Plan that entails another pipeline. This one seems to be in the very early stages, meaning studies, right? So, and there's people out there saying there's no way this actually gets done. Your thoughts on Ford and Smith's pipeline, Professor?
2: First, I'm glad that they're speaking. I mean, because Premier Ford, for the whole time he's been in office, seems to only ever talk about the auto industry. And I'm not anti the auto industry. I want to make that clear, because when I say the things I'm saying, it's not because I hate the auto industry. I mean, my goodness, I've owned a car all my life, all my adult life. I think cars are incredibly useful. I'm on my, like, 15th car, if you know what I mean. I've had a lot of used cars when I was younger, and I think cars are fantastic. So I'm not against cars. It's the point that I've been making over and over, is that we are not competitive. We, Canada, are not competitive with the big three, the superpowers of auto manufacturing, which is U.S., Europe, and China. And for all those who say, well, what are you talking about? We've been making cars for the last 30, 40, 50 years, only because the Americans said you could come into our market, the U.S. market, tariff-free. So the moment that the U.S. changed that position and said you can no longer come in tariff-free, we're no longer competitive. It doesn't matter what anybody says. In fact, Brian Kingston has even acknowledged that, the head of the Auto Manufacturers Association in Canada. If they cannot get access to the American market, we are toast. Not auto parts manufacturing, but auto assembly of the cars themselves. And so we've got to look at alternatives to manufacturing, and we're sitting on literally trillions of dollars of resources, not only oil, not only LNG, potash, uranium, agriculture in the prairies, fisheries, trees, timber. We are one of the most heavily forested countries on planet Earth. I went and looked up the numbers, and we're in the top, you know, whether it's uranium or potash or whatever, we're usually in the top three or four. Critical minerals, you know, of all the countries in the world. So we are sitting on just incredible amounts of resources. And I'm not, you know, getting into the argument, well, we should process more of them in Canada. I don't dispute that. If we can make, you know, do more processing or refining in Canada, whether it's, you know, with copper or critical minerals or with oil, that's fine. And that's great. But the point is this is going to be our get out of jail free card, so to speak, because I'm very quickly, John, I don't believe that once Trump leaves office, and he's going to leave office in 2 years, I don't believe that the Democrats, and let's assume they do win, they probably will become win the presidency. I don't believe that when they get into office, they're going to say, oh gosh, darn you, poor Canadians, you poor Canadian souls. We feel very badly about how mean, bad Donald Trump treated you. So we're going to reverse all of his policies so you can ship all kinds of products into the United States so we can lay off some of our workers to help you out. I don't believe any Democrat's going to do that. I just don't. Or Republican, by the way. So we are in a new world where the protectionism is going to continue. And protectionism is about manufactured goods. We're not talking about protectionism for critical minerals. The Americans aren't trying to block our critical mineral development or our oil and gas development or our electricity development or our uranium or our potash. Nobody seems to say that. We just say, oh yeah, Donald Trump's really bad. He's trying to block everything. It's not true. He's blocking manufacturing. He's got this thing in his head, a bee in his bonnet about, you know, manufacturing is going to be their salvation in the States. I don't know. I don't agree with him, but that's his choice. He's the president. And so they're trying to stop our manufactured products. They're not trying to block our natural resource development. And so it just seems to me that this is, and we have so much natural resources that we must pivot to natural resources. We can't bet the farm on manufacturing, especially when you realize it's down to 5% of GDP and auto manufacturing is down to about 1%, 1.2% of GDP. So they're so small in the grand scheme of things in our country that we can't go down that road, not to mention that we are not competitive with China in manufacturing. We're not competitive with Germany in manufacturing, and we're not competitive with the U.S. in manufacturing.
1: Is there anything to note with Canada's trade surplus? It's up in May for what they're calling a four-year high here. What is a trade surplus, and why is it important? But obviously not the only thing to watch, right?
2: Right. So a trade surplus is where you're simply selling abroad, outside of your borders, more than you're bringing in. So it's just a straight old accounting, you know, money going out, products going out for which we're paid, and then we have to buy things. And Professor Gordon had this great, who was at Laval for many years, he's had this great line about exports. He said, look, the reason we export, any country exports, is to be able to generate the money to pay for the imports, because no country is self-sufficient. I hear all these people saying, well, let's do everything in here, build everything at home. That's just nonsense. There's no country in the world, not even the United States, is completely self-sufficient. You know, we're not going to grow blueberries or strawberries or cucumbers or lettuce in the middle of the winter in Canada. We're not going to build John Deere tractors. We're not going to build the chips. We're not going to build all the literally millions of consumer products that exist. Because no country is self-sufficient. So we export to pay for the imports. And that's really, really important. And so our exports are up, and people may say, hey, everything's fine then. The only reason our exports are up is because the price of oil went through the roof because of the war in the Persian Gulf. And that drove the price of oil up, as we all know, dramatically. And we are one of the net beneficiaries. That is to say, when the price of oil goes up, we get paid a lot more money. When LNG, and of course natural gas went up, and also LNG prices went up, we were making a lot more money, because the cost of those commodities went up. And so in this world where, you know, there's a finite amount of commodities of everything. So, you know, it is a depreciating resource, depreciating meaning a declining resource, because we're consuming the resources each year, copper and molybdenum and gold and so forth. And so the over time, the price of commodities generally increase. So we make more money in exporting those commodities to all the countries of the world that desperately need our oil or our potash or our uranium, etc. And that money, people say, well, it only benefits those countries, those provinces that have the resource. That's not true. The federal government has an excise tax on them. They make billions and billions of dollars every year from the sale of oil and LNG and all the other resources that are sold outside of Canada, because there are taxes imposed on them by the provincial and the federal government. In fact, Trevor Tome at Calgary showed that about 3/4 of our prosperity is due to the natural resource sector pumping billions and billions into the treasury of the government of Canada and certain of the provincial governments, of course, most importantly, Alberta, but not only Alberta. So that money flows into the treasury and pays for health care and higher education and all forms of education and all the other goodies that we consume from government, public services.
1: We talk about data and good sources. I wanted to circle back just a little bit on this World Energy Outlook from the IEA.
2: Yes, yes.
1: So tell us what it is, why does it matter, and what do we expect from it?
2: Yeah. These various agencies that I, you know, spend all my time poring over, and I'm talking the IEA, I'm talking UNCTAD, UN, United Nations Trade and Economic Development, I'm talking the WTO, they have armies. I call them little armies of statisticians, econometricians, and mathematicians. They're not out in the field making tractors or products. You know, they are basically collectors of data, and then they look for trends, and they produce endless reports. And so IEA produces superb annual reports. The annual report, the World Energy Outlook, WEO, is about 800 pages. And they break it down by region, and they break it down by energy type. So they have one chapter on coal, another on oil, another on LNG. And so you can see where each energy source product is doing. And they are forecasting that oil and gas, contrary to what the environmental groups are claiming, are going to be the dominant sources of energy right through to 2050. Yes, these are forecasts. But they have reams of data. They also speak to the oil companies and the gas companies. They also talk to the governments. This is the UN. And so they work very closely with Stats Canada. They work very closely with the U.S. Department of Energy. They work very closely with the Saudis and Qatar and Qatar and the United Arab Emirates. So they collect all of this data from around the world, and they have very, very powerful computers, and then they produce these excellent reports, one for LNG, one for oil, et cetera, and then they produce regional reports, you know, one for Africa, one for Southeast Asia, and then they produce these reports. They're free, by the way, and you can spend your rest of your life going through these reports, literally. And it's not just the IEA. I mean, WTO produces incredible statistics on exports and imports by country, by region, by major product, by industry, and so on. So these various international agencies are producing a really high, the best, I believe, the most high-quality outlook or forecast of anybody in the world. And governments use them everywhere. Universities use them. Companies use them. Yeah. Industries use them. So it's the gold standard.
1: Sure, and that's that we're not going to make ourselves redundant because not everybody wants to read that stuff, but some people do. And this is a tough, difficult world. It's a jungle out there, and I always like to talk about good sources. We'll talk about some more good sources next week. Thanks for joining us again.
2: My pleasure. Thanks very much, John. Thank you.
1: Professor Ian Lee from the Sprott School of Business, Carleton University, joins us on Tuesday afternoons. This is The Drive, CKTB News.
0: Eastbound on the 420 past Drummond, we've got reports of a stalled vehicle. It's not causing any big delays right now. We've also got a couple of problems on Niagara Falls City streets, on Drummond south of Ferry, as well as Mountain Road and Taylor Road. Plymouth Avenue remains closed from Elmwood to Coventry Street for concrete work, and Vine and Parnell remains closed for construction until August the 24th. On the Welland Canal, the Carlton Street and Main Street bridges are raised. Jumpstart is building soccer pitches across Canada so more kids have places to play. Learn more at jumpstart.canadiantire.ca. I'm Lex Tan. 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
1: All right, so a nice night tonight, pleasant, 19, clear skies. Another nice day tomorrow, sunny and 28. And then we've got a couple of days of potential rain and potential thunderstorms for Thursday and Friday with a high of 29 on Thursday, but it seems to be okay for the weekend. At this point anyway, right now it's 24 at the White House of Talk, CKTV News.
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0: Lorenzo here. That's show 349 in the history book. So tomorrow's 350, 350. Jenny will be back with us tomorrow. So we got to thank Monica for filling in today. 24 degrees and nice, a nice couple of days before we look at the chance of rain and thunderstorms coming in to finish out the week. And then it looks like it's going to be okay for the weekend. The Gonzo CKTB poll of the day has returned, and the question was today about your, you know, your feelings about Rogers buying up MLSE. And, you know, we know things are going to get more expensive, and we know also it's going to cost jobs, as it did today. And Gene Vallette has predicted this on the air. He's not wrong. We're talking 230 jobs as Rogers just simply walks away from licenses in Kitchener, Halifax, two in Calgary, and two in Vancouver. Just shuttering stations. And what does that do for communities? It's not about community anymore for these big monolithic monsters. It's about making money and keeping the shareholders happy. And unfortunately, regular Canadians, and I could tell you a lot of dedicated people in broadcasting, there's a lot of sacrifices to be made to be a broadcaster. You know, you start in a place that is foreign to you. Often you move out when you're young. A lot of kids won't do that anymore. We all did that. And we started when we were 18, 19, 20. You're in some place, some small town, likely making very little money. I know I made $500 a month when I started in Leamington, Ontario. I lived in a boarding room house. You know, you made the most of it. It was the adventure, but just an indication of, and you know, I wasn't the only one. It was everyone. Okay. So, it's just the way it is. These are people that care about communication and the communities that they become part of. And, to pay for MLSE, it's cost some jobs apparently, and they don't even wait. I mean, it's just like wham wham, business. So this is what we're dealing with monopolies. It's very important that we get independent voices out there. And thankfully this radio station does exactly that. And it's good to be a part of this team, working for the people I'm working for, because I've worked for all the biggies too, you know. I've done this for 40 years, and there are great benefits to working for indies, independent owners, as I've done before. And I appreciate that, and I hope that our listeners do too, because we can be straight up honest with you. There's no editorial pressures here. Of course, we have to be responsible, and we have to answer for our words. And those are the responsibilities we harness. And your feelings on Rogers buying up MLSE. 55.6% of you said, get ready to pay more for sports on television. 22.2% said, doesn't matter, I have cheaper streaming options already. And the other one at 22.2%, the Leafs still won't win a cup. So there you go. Yeah, that's fun. Thanks for your votes. Robert from Toronto texts, my mind is set. On Halloween, I'm dressing up as Professor Ian Lee. Oh, yes, Robert. He's usually keeping me laughing. Danny from Port Weller. Hi, John. It's a shame that historically Canadians always have seen themselves incorrectly, and that's as peacekeepers. And didn't think it was necessary to invest in our military. And that's unfortunate. You can have a socially progressive country and a strong military. Just look at Finland. It's very socially progressive, and they are armed to the teeth. That's an excellent point, Danny. Danny makes some good points, and is a regular texter and listener to this program. We appreciate all our regulars for sure, and always chipping into the show, thinking about perhaps things that I hadn't thought of, things I haven't expressed yet, things I perhaps didn't express as cleanly and clearly as I could have, and also ideas for the show. And I got another one earlier today in regards to us giving out all that money all the time when we're struggling in our own country, as another bunch of money announced today by the Prime Minister to Ukraine. And a lot of people are wringing their hands over this stuff because it just doesn't make sense. You know, and you look at Twitter and it's just all over. There's anger out there about this stuff. When we have people that are in, you know, lining up for food banks, and the growth of that is growing more and more all the time. The need for food banks is exponentially growing, and we do have to, we have 10 cities, we've got to take care of things here. So there's that. But one of the good questions that came in, I'm going to follow this up on Truth, Fact, Bias, Myth, and Misinformation Fact Check, the money that goes to the Ukraine, and is it actual money? Because this texter said, Chris from Niagara Falls said, I don't think it's the case that Canada is sending physical money to the Ukraine. It's more the fact that we guarantee low loans for the Ukraine to access far cheaper rates. And he suggested, Chris, I suggest to check that out on Truth, Fact, Bias, Myth, and Misinformation, which I'm going to do on Thursday. So thanks for that. And that's the input on the show that we need. This is not just my opinion. It's opinion radio. I'll have one. Doesn't mean I'm right and the buck stops there. You might bring up points that could change my mind, and that is welcome. That's what we're doing around here. You text us anytime at 905-688-2582, even if you're a quiet listener and you don't reach out. You just hang out there in the willows and listen and enjoy the radio station. Or perhaps not even like the radio station and want to come after me for some reason or another. If you base it in, you know, in a contention like something other than a kitchen sink, you know, approach, to attack me for no good reason, then we're going to have a discussion, and then that's all good. It just stimulates discussion. Our top 10 musicals have concluded. Now we move on to movies. Moving on to movies and our top 10 summer blockbusters. And today at 10, I picked Finding Nemo because I watched it with the kids. I remember taking the kids to the movies with that one and liking it myself. Gene Valetis picked Minority Report. It was Ghostbusters for Alex and Toy Story 3 for Jenny. So catch us anytime at 610-CKTB and text us anytime at 905-688-2582. Entertainment in Niagara, Rock and Roll Heaven, the musical at Yuck Yucks on Thursday nights in Niagara Falls. Seth Meyers, also Thursday on the OLG stage at Falls View. Little Big Town Friday night at the Falls View, and the Niagara River Lions versus Scarborough on Friday at the Meridian Center. Argentina beat Egypt and continue to the quarterfinals and are going to face the winner of this Swiss-Columbia match, okay? The Swiss-Columbia match, which is ongoing right now. Let me see if I can find anything on that for an update before we split here to get you completely up to date. Still no score in that one. The Swiss and Columbia, and they're going to play the winner of that. The Jays in San Francisco tonight at 9:45. Spencer Miles pitches for Toronto. Friday night football, Toronto and Winnipeg, and it is the Ticats playing Saskatchewan on Sunday night. Today on the show, Professor Ian Lee and MPP Niagara West Sam Osterhoff talking about the GO trains coming soon to Niagara, which is great news. Tomorrow, it's Matters of the Home of James Buren and the owner of Featherstone Estate Wineries in Vineland. And we're going to talk about the wine business. So that is a wrap. Monica was in for Jenny today. What do we got coming up here, Monica?
1: You got Reconnect.
0: Reconnect it is, then the night shift with Shane Hewitt. Jenny's back tomorrow. I'll be back as well. That's it for me. In the meantime, I'm out of here. I'm Gonzo. Have a great night.

0: Good evening. I'm Bonnie Heslop. There is a slight chance of showers tonight. Right now it's 25 degrees.
1: Thank Feels you, Gonzo. More like 32. I hope you have a great day.
0: Coming up next summer, you may be able to grab a GO train in Grimsby. Niagara Falls will only have one Ferris wheel, and Rogers is shutting down 6 radio stations. First, we take a look at traffic.
2: Eastbound on the 420 past Drummond, we still have a stalled vehicle reported, but it is off to the shoulder, not causing any big delays right now. We've also got problems on Niagara Falls City streets. Drummond south of Ferry, a stalled vehicle. Mountain Road and Taylor Road, a crash there. And in St. Catharines, we also do have a lane restriction on Glendale Avenue east of Homer Road. On the Welland Canal, we've got the Highway 20 bridge raised. 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I'm Lex Tan. 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
0: In the news, the Ontario government says the Grimsby GO station will be the first of its kind in the province. Minister of Transportation Pravmeet Sakaria making the announcement today, saying it has now started construction on the station.
3: Grimsby GO will be the first station built with our new standardized design elements. This innovative approach will reduce the construction costs, it's going to speed up the delivery, and it's going to provide better value for taxpayers as we continue expanding GO Transit stations across this province.
0: They're hoping to have the station open in 6 to 10 months, so in time to catch a GO train in Grimsby by next summer. The station is located near Casablanca Boulevard and the QEW. Niagara Falls Mayor Jim Diodati says there will not be a Ferris wheel at Queen Victoria Park. Diodati says a plan to update and replace the current Niagara Sky Wheel will meet the Premier's Destination Niagara strategy, and therefore a second wheel is not needed.
4: We still have to formally go through a procurement process with regard to the RFP, but I've made a number of calls, I've been involved in a number of meetings, and as far as I'm concerned, this is the answer to the question, it's an answer to the challenge, and I believe it's the best possible answer. I believe there's zero chance of a Ferris wheel being built in Queen Victoria Park. That issue is dead.
0: Diodati adding that the plan for the Clifton Hill attraction is a privately funded vision that shows a commitment to Niagara tourism. The company that owns and operates the Sky Wheel and other businesses on the south side of Clifton Hill has a plan that will see the construction of the tallest observation wheel in Canada. The current Sky Wheel opened in 2006. It cost $10 million. Renata Ford, the wife of late former Toronto Mayor Rob Ford and sister-in-law to Ontario Premier Doug Ford, has died.
5: The Premier confirmed the news Monday in a brief statement, saying the whole family is hurting for Renata Ford's children while asking for privacy. Renata Ford ran as a candidate in Toronto for the People's Party of Canada in the 2019 federal election, finishing in fourth place. The run came amid her lawsuit against the Premier, alleging he had mishandled the estate of his brother Rob after his death in 2016. Renata Ford accused Doug Ford of causing financial harm to her and her two children, a claim the Premier has denied. Lisa Laporte, The Canadian Press, Toronto.
0: A few blocks on New York's east side have been evacuated due to structural issues with the high-rise building that's being renovated. The building, the former headquarters of Pfizer, was being retrofitted for apartments. That's when workers noticed bricks falling and saw the buckling of beams on the building's 21st and 22nd floor. ABC's Aaron Katursky is on the scene.
6: The FDNY shut down 42nd Street and a number of adjacent blocks out of an abundance of caution while the Department of Buildings and its structural engineers try to figure out how to render this place safe. For now, everybody is out, nobody is allowed in, and a number of buildings, including residential, commercial, even a hotel, remain evacuated.
0: Defense Minister David McGuinty spoke to reporters today about Prime Minister Mark Carney's Monday announcement that Germany's TKMS will supply the Royal Canadian Navy's next fleet of submarines over South Korea's. McGuinty says selecting TKMS as the preferred bidder would improve interoperability with allies in Arctic defense.
7: It means that we can each share crews, for example, on the submarines. It means that we can look to sustainment through our three countries. It means that there's a high degree of interoperability. It means that we can cooperate more fulsomely when it comes to the Arctic. There are a number of features that emanate from the choice.
0: NATO's Secretary General says the alliance is angling to purchase a fleet of Saab Global Eye radar jets, largely manufactured in Canada. Rogers Sports and Media is shutting down six radio stations across four Canadian cities, including two Sportsnet properties. Don Mitchell has the details.
8: Rogers says Sportsnet 650 Radio in Vancouver and Sportsnet 960 in Calgary are a part of the closures. The other shutdowns are Calgary's 960 News Radio, Vancouver's 1130 AM, Halifax's 957 News Radio, and Kitchener's 570 News Radio. The company cited declining audience numbers and lower advertisement revenue for the decision. These specific station closures will impact 80 employees, though a small number of additional on-air TV and radio roles will be cut elsewhere in the company. Rogers will continue broadcasting Vancouver Canucks games on one of its radio properties in that city, but will no longer produce Calgary Flames broadcasts for radio. Don Mitchell, The Canadian Press.
0: CKTV is owned by White Oaks Communications Group. Taking a look at sports in World Cup action, defending champion Argentina stormed back from a 2-0 deficit and advanced to the World Cup quarterfinals with a 3-2 win over Egypt today. Argentina will face the winner of tonight's game between Switzerland and Colombia in Vancouver. New Hammers head coach Jay McKee wants to implement a relentless playing style that will appeal to Hamilton fans in their first American Hockey League season. The team unveiling its jerseys today, almost identical to the look of the New York Islanders jerseys for the upcoming season, along with introducing McKee. The team will play at the 18,000 seat TD Coliseum, which recently underwent a $300 million upgrade, and they will compete in the AHL's North Division, which also includes Canadian teams in Laval, Quebec, Toronto, and Belleville. Hamilton previously hosted AHL teams. The Hamilton Canucks served as the Vancouver Canucks affiliate, and the Hamilton Bulldogs were the Montreal Canadiens' top farm team for many years. The Hamilton Tiger-Cats signing veteran Canadian receiver Kyondre Smith to a contract extension today. Smith is now under contract with Hamilton through to the 2027 campaign. He is in his fifth CFL season, all with Hamilton. The 26-year-old native of Markham was selected in the fourth round and number 37 overall in the 2022 CFL draft. Kyle Lowry is calling it quits after 20 NBA seasons and is signing a one-day contract to retire as a member of the Toronto Raptors. Lowry spent nine seasons in Toronto helping the Raptors win their first NBA championship in 2019. He earned all six of his All-Star selections with the club. And the Toronto Blue Jays look to even their series with the San Francisco Giants. San Francisco took the opener last night 10-1. Toronto has dropped three straight and has been outscored 25-1 over that span. For more of the local news that matters to you, go to cktvnews.com. Weather is next.
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0: It will be partly cloudy tonight. There is a chance of showers early this evening, low going down to 18, so staying warm. Tomorrow, we'll see a mix of sun and cloud in the morning, then clearing up, so lots of sunshine, and it will be hot. High of 31, feeling more like 39. Thursday, mix of sun and cloud, 60% chance of rain, with a high going up to 28. Right now, it's 24 degrees, feels more like 31. I'm Bonnie Heslop.

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1: Welcome to Famous Lost Words. I'm Christopher Ward, and with me, as always, the creator of the show, my co-host, Tom Chuck.
2: Hello, Christopher. Okay, we have another jam-packed show of three very different artists this week. First of all, there's David Bowie, and we have a great interview from 1983 upon the release of Let's Dance, which was the album to send Bowie to the stratosphere. He was already hugely successful and influential, but this one made him a superstar. And for this Bowie interview, we've brought in a former colleague of yours from the old Much Music days to share her experiences with Bowie, and there are plenty of them, so I'm looking forward to chatting with her mere seconds from now. We also have a really interesting interview with Depeche Mode from 2005, or as I like to call them in the 80s and 90s, Depressed Mood. But this is a good chat because they were already 25 years into their career, and we talked to them about their early days, the current project they had going, and their appreciation for Canada, Montreal, Vancouver, Toronto. Good stuff coming up. And finally, Christopher, you and I had an argument about whether even to feature Graham Parker on our show, because not a lot of people know who he is. But whether you know him or not, this interview is interesting, but more importantly, it's hilarious. So that's near the end of our show. Graham Parker, it's excellent. So let's get started with our Bowie interview from 1983, the year of Let's Dance. This is ultra cool because we're talking about David Bowie right now. We did a Bowie interview a few months ago, and I want to talk to our special guest about that because I want to tell her about our favorite highlight. Okay, I don't know if you remember what that is.
3: No, of course not.
2: Okay. Would you please introduce our guest as we do our David Bowie segment, but go ahead.
3: We do have a guest, and we don't very often have guests on Famous Lost Words, so we have a special guest, my dear friend and former co-worker from Much Music Days, Lori Brown.
4: Yay!
5: All right, Lori.
4: Hi. I am so pleased to be here.
3: It is intimate, isn't it?
4: It's very intimate.
3: Where shall we begin?
2: Well, so let's talk about David Bowie. Now, I understand that you have a David Bowie story, but before you do, more than one. Okay. Oh, yeah. I think you've actually alluded to some of these. Okay. This is going to be good. But when we ran our David Bowie interview a few months ago, it was really interesting because Bowie was being true Bowie. You know, a real artist thinking in a way that most of us don't. But one of the questions we asked is like, where do you live? Where's your house? And he says, well, I don't have a house. That would be counterintuitive to everything that I stand for. It would go against all of my art, right? And it was a really posh kind of answer. And it was very funny. We were kind of gently mocking our friend, you know, our hero, David Bowie, pardon the pun. And, but we had a lot of fun at his expense there. But also there were some great moments from that interview. So this interview is from about 1983, and I believe that part of this is a press conference and part of this is a separate interview because you may not know this, but a lot of the interviews that we have are completely not labeled at all, and we have to guess based on the answers as to who it is and what they're talking about and when it was.
4: Smokes.
2: But that's kind of part of the fun.
4: That
2: as a geek.
4: Is yeah. A music fan's trivia game. It's great.
2: Sure. So tell us your connection with David Bowie.
4: The first time I met Bowie, I was in London working for Much Music, and I honestly can't remember who I was there to interview, but I got a call from the office saying, can you get to Paris tomorrow to interview Bowie?
3: The answer to that question, by the way, is always yes.
4: Always yes. And then it was absolutely terrifying, you know, get to the airport, find the first flight, buy the tickets, get there, and then think, I'm going to interview Bowie tomorrow for the first time. And how do you interview someone who has given way more interviews than you will ever conduct in your life? There's no way you can do enough research. There's no way.
3: Right.
4: You just have to, at that point, work on your gut instinct and what you know as a fan. So he was very cool.
3: No surprise.
4: He was eating a croque monsieur sandwich in his hotel room when when I walked in, and I thought, how can he eat in front of me? I could never eat in front of him. But then we just, it was probably one of the best interviews I think I've done, because I had to work just solely on instinct.
3: Mm. And

0: And there was no, I hadn't seen the show. I didn't know what the new tour was about. It was a Glass Spider tour. And, so it just went. And for me, that was one of my favorite interviews because of that fact.
1: The thing about that is it led to many other interviews. Mm-hmm. I mean, I think it's fair to say that there was a special connection between Bowie and yourself, a professional one, of course. Mm-hmm. But how do you think that, why do you think that happened, and how did it sort of, you know, spin out over time?
0: Well, you probably noticed this too, Christopher, is that when you make a connection with an artist, the first interview, and then you meet them again and again, it's almost like the relation just, you get to know each other better each time. It's like the conversation just continues. And I found that each time I talked to him, we went further, we got a little deeper, he trusted me more, he gave me more, he was incredibly respectful and generous. Mm-hmm. And I found that I was able to even more so trust my instincts and just throw things out there that I think, I wonder if he's got an answer about this. And he'd go, why, yes, I've just read that book, as a matter of fact, or I've just seen that play, or whatever, you know?
1: Wow.
0: So, and that was the fun of it for me, is just guessing what was on Bowie's mind.
1: There's a lot, I would think. Now, just before we get to the clips, there's just one little story I want to ask you about, which you told me when I was interviewing you for the book, Is This Live? About the Early Years of Much. And it was that time when there was a bank of cameras. I think it was at a show in California.
0: Oh, yeah. You know, the highlight of my career.
1: Oh, that moment.
0: And I wasn't there. I was back in Toronto just, you know, getting ready to do my shift. And a Much Music cameraman had been part of this huge press gaggle of people with Bowie. I think it was some big award show or something like that. And he was walking by all this press, and he saw the Much Music logo on the camera. And he turned to the camera and he said, "Hi, Lori." And that piece of tape came winging back from, I think it was Los Angeles or something like that, and played it. And it was just like, oh my God, you mean that God has remembered who I was when he's not standing in front of me? That's all I asked for.
2: You know, it is funny because, Christopher, you've interviewed so many people over the years. Lori, you've interviewed so many people over the years. I've met a considerable number of stars. But the ones that are the most meaningful are the ones that you make the personal connection with.
0: Yeah.
2: You know, I did an hour interview with Alanis Morissette many years ago, and when it was done, she complimented, like, the interview. She said, that was a great conversation, and that meant more to me than the fact that I was meeting Alanis Morissette, right? I was nervous. There were so many questions. She was a huge star at the time. And there are moments when you make those connections, and those moments are way more memorable and important to us as professionals than just the sheer number of superstars that we meet.
0: I think so. I think because the beauty of a great interview is that for both people, it just feels like a conversation.
1: Yeah, right.
0: And for the audience, it feels like they're having a real conversation.
1: They're sitting at the next table. Yeah.
0: Yeah. This person's really listening when the other person's talking, and this person's really listening when the other person's talking. Mm-hmm. And it that people love to hear in an interview.
1: Let's listen in on some Bowie clips, and we'll react.
0: Okay.
2: Okay, so here's David Bowie talking about his brand new song from 1983.
3: I've written a song called Let's Dance that has the like that's sort of a desperate love song, which has that kind of quality to it, and it sort of summed up what I'd like to do with the tour, the feeling of the tour.
2: Okay, so there you go. And of course, you know, Let's Dance, like, we were all huge Bowie fans over the years, but Let's Dance really changed the game for him. It put him in the category of Madonna and Prince and, you know, even Michael Jackson. It was a real game changer for him.
0: I think he finally found a way to see what was going on out in the popular music world and take what he wanted from it. But, as he said, a desperate love song, mm-hmm. which is the genius of it, right? Mm-hmm. It's like Born in the USA. You know, you can listen to that two very, very different ways. And so to make people dance about this must have given him ultimate joy.
1: Yeah.
2: And here he is talking about kind of his new sound for that album.
3: It has an intention of being danceable, but I think in terms of lyric, I've tried to keep as simple as anything that I've ever written before. I'd like to consider that I'm trying to write in a more obvious and positive manner than I've written in a long time. I'm not quite so concerned with cut-up exercise or using juxtaposition of lyrics or whatever. I'd like to do something positive with what I'm writing, if I'm going to continue writing. And if it's not working after two or three albums, I'll stop.
2: You know, that's very interesting. One of the great songs on that album is perhaps as poppiest, and it's Modern Love, right? And that song just sounds like a great pop song. And my boys, who were late teens at the time, just about, you know, a year or two ago, were playing me that song. And my son, my oldest son, was just raving about the lyrics of Modern Love. I'm kind of going, I've never really noticed it. It was just kind of a Bowie pop song to me. But those lyrics are so good. They're so deep. And I think what you're saying, Laurie, is absolutely true. He found his voice within the pop vein, but he could still be Bowie. And the depth of those lyrics and the imagery that he used was still him, but it sounded great on the radio.
0: You know, and I think you can make a comparison to Brian Ferry and Roxy Music in that. Mm-hmm. Brian Ferry's lyrics, if you pull them apart, they're basically cliches. They're basically things that everyone has said before, and he utilized that really, really well in just finding very simple words that everybody pairs together in the same way. It's kind of like a cut-up technique, only it is with cliches and putting them together and how can I make something meaningful.
2: So what is a cut-up technique? Because he uses that phrasing a couple times in this interview. What does that mean?
0: It is something that started with the Dadaist movement in the early 20th century. And I think that's where Bowie got it, perhaps more so than William Burroughs. William Burroughs did it as well, where you just take a bunch of words, cut them all up, throw them up in the air, put them down, and then see what you come up with. Mm-hmm. And it's finding meaning where no meaning exists. So, but I think with Bowie, I think that he was probably pulling on the Dadaist idea rather, maybe more so than William Burroughs.
2: Okay.
1: I like, too, that he talks about being obvious and positive, but not in a disparaging way. That to him is an upbeat thing to do.
0: Yeah.
2: And that kind of flies contrary to some of his previous albums. And here he is talking about his relationship to RCA, his previous record label.
3: I think that I released several very interesting, intelligent, and important albums on RCA, which they didn't seem to give much time for. Lodger was very much one of them, yeah. Low and Heroes were two others. And I just felt, well, I think we both felt that it was time that we maybe forgot about each other.
2: This is great stuff with David Bowie from 1983. Hang on, we've got more coming up next on Famous Last Words.
4: Starting out clear tonight, then a few clouds moving in overnight. It will stay warm, low of 18. Tomorrow, sunny and hot. High going up to 30, feeling more like 38. Thursday, we'll see a mix of sun and cloud. There's a 60% chance of some rain, high of 28. Friday, cloudy, slight chance of showers, high of 26. For the weekend, on Saturday, sunshine, high of 27. Sunday, mix of sun and cloud, high of 27. I'm Bonnie Heslop for CKTV News.
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2: This is Famous Lost Words. I'm Tom Jokic with Christopher Ward and our special guest Lori Brown. And here's David Bowie talking about the audience for hit singles versus his loyal audience that follows him album to album.
3: I don't hold much faith in things like singles because, if singles artists, you're only as strong as your last single, and it's not, my audience seems to be a pretty loyal one. And I think from that, the rest of the audience either grows or gets smaller according to the last single you put out. You can't really hold much store by all that, you know. You get to a point where you realize only a certain amount of people like you, and those are the people that are going to be there, and that's life.
2: But you know, you have to attract a certain audience to make that philosophy manageable in terms of being able to forward your career. In other words, making enough money by selling enough albums so that you can not care about singles, mm-hmm. Don't you think?
1: Could it be any more true than it is today that artists, for the most part, live from single to single, just as he's saying back in 1977.
0: It's weird, too, though, because if you ask musicians, they still consider the album, that hour's length of music, as their artistic structure.
1: Mm-hmm.
0: I still believe that most musicians say, that's how I think of my music, and that is sort of the cycle of sound and ideas and feelings that I put together. So I think it's tearing the music industry apart in a lot of ways where, you know, if you don't do a great single, you don't get to make an album.
1: Well, and the foundation for the music business, let's use the word here,
0: loosely,
1: nasty word, is the sale of an album with the 10 or the 12 tracks on it,
0: yep.
1: And the revenue that flows from that.
0: Yep.
1: If it continues where it's only one song at a time, it's an entirely different structure.
0: It's like podcasting.
1: And a difficult one to sustain at that.
0: Yeah.
2: Okay, this next clip is great. So listen to David Bowie from 1983 talking about what movie got him interested in rock and roll.
15: I think the first time I really wanted to play music is when I saw a film of the Little Richard Band. And I think the movie was called Mr. Rock and Roll. It was an Alan Freed movie. If I remember rightly, Little Richard and his band were in it. playing a couple of songs. It was probably Tutti Frutti and Long Tall Sally or something. Or Lucille, I think it was. Lucille. And when I saw that saxophone lineup, I immediately... That was it. I didn't want to do anything else in life but play the saxophone. So I guess that was the first time I wanted to play music.
1: Who would have called that, that Little Richard was the number one inspiration for David Bowie?
0: And not even Little Richard, but the guys in the sax section.
1: Yeah.
0: You know, he started to learn sax when he was 13 years old, and he was playing with jazz people in you know, was it Brixton where he came from, right? That's how he started, was this love of the sax, you know? Like, it's crazy to me that he could move from side guy with interesting instrument to the ultimate performer that he was.
1: Yeah. Who knew?
2: And here's David Bowie talking about some of his favorite albums.
15: Singles I can't really talk about. I've not... Singles for me have always been part of an album. I've never gone out to make a single. They've always been part of the album. The albums that I like particularly, one is Low, which is the first of the Bowie Eno trilogy. And the second one would have to be Diamond Dogs, which was the first time I really played around with cutting up music. I'd been cutting up lyrics for a number of years, but... it's the first time also that I'd played instruments myself all over the album. I had just broken up the Spiders and I didn't really want to entrust my music to another set of musicians at the time. So I tried everything myself, and the guitar, drums and saxophones and synthesizers. And so it has a peculiarly idiosyncratic style. I find it very endearing, kind of remote and a bit scary, but it's nice.
2: David Bowie just called his old music endearing. That's kind of cool.
0: Well, there I listen to that and I think, here's a man who's taking control, who wants control over every aspect of the sound. He's had it with the band.
1: But how many truly great enduring artists cannot be, you know, accused of just that?
0: Prince, and there's nothing wrong with that. Yeah. It just means that they have so many creative ideas that it's easier to do it yourself than explain it.
1: The thing that killed me in the interviews that I saw with you is that there was this really lighthearted quality about Bowie. Some of this stuff is very serious, but did you find him to be almost comedic at times?
0: Yeah.
1: Really?
0: He was very self-deprecating, very self-deprecating, and liked to poke fun at himself as well, which I found very endearing. He still felt that it was pop music, even though I can't think of another artist who was so deeply in love with art, all kinds of art, and the importance of it, and yet there he was, just, it was no big deal.
1: In one clip I saw you guys switch roles.
0: Oh yeah.
1: Do you remember that?
0: Yeah. I can't even remember what he asked me. He didn't ask me out. That's all I know.
1: No, I mean switch roles in that he became the interviewer.
0: Yes.
1: And you became the subject of the interview.
0: That was the question I was looking for. Would you like to go out with me, Lori Brown? And that never happened. I don't remember what he said, but that was fun.
1: It was something along the lines of, Lori Brown, well, was the last time we saw each other, was it Paris?
0: Oh, yeah.
1: You know, it was one of those, like...
0: We'll always have Paris.
1: Yes.
2: Wow, you literally will always have Paris.
0: Yeah.
2: That's great. Okay, and here's Bowie talking about how bad times make for good songs.
15: Bad times produce interesting songs, there's no doubt about it. I think, as an artist, I find that I create a little battlefield inside me, and I set different forces at work, and the outcome of it all becomes a song. I think to a certain extent an artist plays with his psyche quite drastically. Sometimes it can produce very dangerous circumstances, I think, but I think it is necessary for the artist to put himself through all kinds of emotional experiences to give depth to the songs that he's writing. For me, anyway. It's a personal opinion. I mean, every artist is different.
2: Isn't that great? He creates a battlefield within himself and sets the forces kind of at each other.
0: Mm.
2: Wow. What a way to write a song. That sounds painful.
1: It sounds exhausting.
0: But we could always count on Bowie for that, because he could always write a song that we would love, and yet it was about the darker side of ourselves. And so that's why I think it resonated more than just another hit single on the radio, because there was always something deeper that we could relate to, whether, you know, it was feeling isolated or alienated or
1: rejected,
0: fearful, yeah. Rejected. Mm-hmm. He was always, you know, looking out for the misfits, and we all felt like misfits growing up, mm-hmm. in our, you know, most deeply rabid fan stage of our love of music.
1: So true, Laurie.
2: Absolutely. But there's also the like some of the imagery in his songs were so cool. You know, China Girl. I stumbled into town just like a sacred cow, visions of swastikas in my head, plans for everyone. Like, wow. And I just, you first hear that and it's mind blowing. You don't even know exactly what it means, and perhaps he didn't even when he wrote it. But those images and those lyrics and the way he sang it was just so cool.
0: Yeah, that's a great pop song.
1: What did Iggy have to do with that song?
2: I think Iggy co-wrote that song, yeah. Still more to come with David Bowie from 1983 and Laurie Brown on Famous Lost Words next.
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2: This is Famous Last Words. I'm Tom Jokic with Christopher Ward and our special guest, former VJ for Much Music, Lori Brown. Okay, so this final clip with David Bowie from 1983 is talking about the future of music video.
15: I haven't really observed, but what I do know about video so far is that it started off as an interesting idea to connect vision and music. I think it was just straightforward visual interpretation at first, and then the idea of making the little movies that seem to be rampant at the moment. I think presumably the next step, for me personally anyway, will be to utilize the 3 or 4 minutes that one has at one's disposal to make some kind of positive statement in terms of a socially related subject. The videos get played all over the world. Very often they're seen an awful lot. I think it would be very useful to make some kind of point in them, and let them serve a third purpose other than just be visually decorative and to interpret the music.
2: Well, there you go. So Bowie talking about music videos, and of course he would have some very memorable music videos from that era. But let's not forget the video for Ashes to Ashes, which is one of the strangest and kind of one of the forerunners for artistic music videos that would become far more commonplace in a few years.
0: Yeah, I love he calls them these little movies that they're making, but he blew the whole thing apart. Like, he jammed the whole history of art into his video making and turned them into incredible works of art. So it's so funny to hear him say these little movies. I think I'm going to be able to do something with that.
2: Okay, so we just looked up the writer for China Girl, and it was Iggy Pop with David Bowie.
0: I don't know, but I have this story that seems right to me, that Bowie was trying to help Iggy Pop because Iggy was really down and out in Berlin, and he was trying to find him a way to get him back up out of the depths, and he'd share the writing credit of that song with him. I could be wrong, but that's
1: those apocryphal tales.
0: Yes.
1: And which gives you a lot of leeway, and that's the way we roll here on Famous Lost Words.
0: So. Okay, perfect. You've invited the right person then.
2: Thank you, Laurie.
0: Thank you, guys. That was fun.
1: Thanks so much for coming, Larry.
0: Thanks, Christopher.
2: Oh, great song. That's Depeche Mode from 2005 and their song Precious. Bit of a comeback for them. In fact, it was to be their last notable chart hit in North America for quite some time. This interview with Depeche Mode goes back to that year, 2005. Andy Fletcher in conversation with broadcaster May Potts, who began by asking Andy why they chose Precious to be the first single from that album.
7: We just thought it was a really good song. It actually sounds like it's lifted from Violator. It's not necessarily the sound of the whole album, but we just think it's a great song.
23: Which, you know what, I gotta admit, there's an awful lot of Depeche music that I love, but as an overall record, Violator is one of my faves.
7: Well, I think it's probably the best album we've ever made. It just really came right. It was sort of almost magical, especially the release of Personal Jesus a few months before the album was released, and then to hit everyone with Enjoy the Silence, you know, it was just a phenomenal album.
23: Yeah. When I listen to a song like your lead-off track, A Pain That I'm Used To, it actually made me think right away of how much people like Trent Reznor and Nine Inch Nails owe to Depeche Mode.
7: Yeah, I mean, it makes us feel proud that people do cite us as influences. You know, when we started, when we were kids, basically, when we were 17, 18, when we started the band, you know, we were influenced by certain people. And now to have influenced other people is a real honor.
23: Do you imagine that John the Revelator could end up being a single as well?
7: It could do. What do you think?
23: I think so. I think it's interesting, too, because, you know, I know that you guys have always explored themes of... you know, there is a darkness in some of the themes of your songs, redemption, sin, you know, pain, forgiveness.
7: Pain and suffering.
23: Yeah, pain and suffering. There you go.
7: Happy things.
23: But you know what? When you think about what is going on globally these days, and it has been a number of years. I mean, this is pretty much your first release since, you know, major events like 9/11 and you know, the war in Iraq. Do you think that maybe the lyrics now are a bit more timely for some?
7: I think... John the Revelator is my favorite track, you know, and we were just wondering if, I mean, it's a song about revelations, but the general thing is that there is only one God, and if there was only one God, if people could unite to that, it would solve a lot of the world problems we've got.
23: It is actually a very uplifting tune, especially in the gospel chorus, too.
7: Yeah, I mean, it's like gospel glam.
23: Yeah.
7: Gary Glitter meets gospel music.
23: Got to tell you, I was there for your very first show, and it was just after the release of Just Can't Get Enough.
7: That was at the
23: concert hall.
7: Brit Invasion, wasn't it?
23: Yeah, and you guys...
7: The Jam played a couple of days before. Massey Hall or something?
23: Massey Hall. I remember, too, at the concert hall when you guys played there, and you had the big tape machines. This was, I guess, I'm trying to remember the year. Would it have been like 1980 or 81?
7: 81. Yeah. 81, yeah, definitely.
23: I still remember the response of the audience being so negative towards synthesizers.
7: The tape machines.
23: And the tape machines. And I remember people grumbling in the audience about that. When you think back on that, you know, do you sort of find it kind of funny now, especially when you think about how the music world has evolved and how technology has evolved? But do you remember that response when you first came out?
7: I don't actually particularly remember, but, you know, we just thought that that was the way to make music, an interesting way to go forward in music. And it turned out we were right. And, you know, we did have a few problems from sort of your usual rock critics and things like that that thought it was a bit strange. But I also think that was the... That was our appeal to a lot of people, say in Toronto, for instance, which has always been one of our biggest places we've played, you know. The fact that we did look and we sounded different to anyone else they'd seen before.
23: It definitely was a change at the time, and I wonder, too, whether, you know, it's sort of funny for you to maybe run into people who were naysayers of Depeche Mode in those early days. Do you ever have that desire to go, heh, heh?
7: I don't know. For us, we just feel we're in a great position, you know, 25 years on. Like I say, the mood in our camp is very, very good and positive, and we're in a great position. It's been a wonderful journey for us. And, you know, we have fans all over the world that are very loyal to us. It's a really good feeling.
23: You are in a unique position. There are very few bands that can lay claim to that. I just saw U2 the other night as well. And you know, really, you're in a whole elite league now where you can actually say that you have been not only together for 25 years, but, you know, viable and making great music for 25 years. What?
7: Let's hope it continues.
23: I hope so too. And I know that, you know, I think it was Edge who was recently talking about how, you know, with Bono and his causes, while the band has held together and they're still very happy and successful together, there's definitely a change in their relationships. There has been a fracturing in some cases of, you know, relationships. How important is it? You see, a lot of us outside of bands would assume, oh, you guys go to barbecues together and everything, you know, but you don't. And how important is it to be so cohesive as a unit?
7: It's not important at all because being in a band is about four different personalities. And it's about the electricity that's created when you get together in a studio and you try and produce music, you know. People have sometimes this idea that, you know, we walk around holding hands and saying we love each other. But it's that electricity that's between the members that is the most important. So sometimes tension is good.
23: Now, you said that this seems to be a good time in the band. First of all, geographically, how are you guys situated? You're not even on the same continents, all of you, are you?
7: No, we're all over the place. But, for all of this year and all of next year, we see each other every day.
23: Right.
7: So, Dave and Martin married American women and went to live in the States. And I still live in London. But it would have been a problem, I think, if... in the early years when all we had was Depeche Mode, but now we have families and children and it's just a different life now.
23: And do you think that actually makes the band perhaps at this point be able to work better together?
7: I actually just think it doesn't have anything to do with the atmosphere.
23: Okay.
7: I think there's other issues. I don't think it matters where you live, especially mm-hmm. for a band like us.
23: So now, let's face it, you guys do have families and kids. I mean, how comfortable are you with hitting the road for what's going to be the better part of the year?
7: You know, it's more daunting as you get older. Hangovers take longer to go. Traveling's more tough. But I think we're really excited for the concerts and because our audience is generally very, very good. So I think it's going to be good.
23: You know, I know that Toronto has been a very welcoming city for Depeche Mode from day one. You like it?
7: Yes, I like Toronto.
23: Any good memories?
7: I like Canada. I love Vancouver, and I love Montreal as well.
23: Well, anyway, thanks so much for chatting with us.
7: Okay, mate.
23: I appreciate that.
7: And I'll see you when I'm in November.
23: You sure will.
7: Bring your daughter along.
23: I will. That would be great. Thanks again, Fletch.
7: See you then. Bye.
23: Bye-bye.
2: That's Andy Fletcher from Depeche Mode in 2005 in conversation with May Potts. And, of course, Andy passed away in May of 2022. Okay, coming up, an artist you probably don't know much about. Maybe you've never even heard of him. But trust me, this interview is interesting, entertaining, and hilarious. That's next on Famous Last Words.
8: Starting out clear tonight, then a few clouds moving in overnight. It will stay warm, low of 18. Tomorrow, sunny and hot. High going up to 30, feeling more like 38. Thursday, we'll see a mix of sun and cloud. There's a 60% chance of some rain, high of 28. Friday, cloudy, slight chance of showers, high of 26. For the weekend, on Saturday, sunshine, high of 27. Sunday, mix of sun and cloud, high of 27. I'm Bonnie Heslop for CKTV News.
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2: This is Famous Lost Words. I'm Tom Jokic.
1: I'm Christopher Ward.
2: So what we're doing is every week we dig up some interviews, classic interviews from the archives that we have. Christopher, you and I had a little bit of a discussion about this next artist.
1: Disagreement is what
2: he means. A disagreement, right.
1: Yeah.
2: It was a fight by phone, but there was some, violence.
1: Like brothers.
2: That's right.
1: We're not the Gallaghers. We're more the Everlys.
2: And so I needed you to convince me as to why we should have Graham Parker as part of this show. So go.
1: I love Graham Parker. That's all you need to know. No, I mean, there's all kinds of artists who are looked upon as being serious, influential, and I love the word seminal. You'll get that in any sort of rock criticism. And who never had the sales figures to support that, which, you know, in the eyes of people like me is unfortunate. But you think in the late 70s, early 80s, there was a whole cohort of rock and roll singer-songwriters. And I think I would put Petty and Bruce and Elvis Costello, Joe Jackson, all sort of in that group.
2: Sure, yeah.
1: And I would put Parker in there, too. He was mentioned as being an equal at the time. He never got the full-on acclaim that goes with being touted as highly as he was. But I think in terms of the quality of what he was doing, I mean, one of his albums, I think Howlin' Wind was at the time, was in Rolling Stone's 100 Best Albums of All Time.
2: See, and I don't even know that. I only know, the only song I know by him is where he mentions the Mona Lisa sister. I think it's Get Started, Start a Fire. Get started, start a fire. You're welcome. That's the only song I really know by him, but I know him by name. I know Graham Parker and the Rumor, Graham Parker and The Shot, I think is another band that he did an offshoot of. And I also know that he was heavily featured in that Judd Apatow movie, This Is 40.
1: Yes.
2: Because one of the characters is trying to revive Graham Parker's career. And so I find this just fascinating that you're so interested in this. Anyway, you have some clips to play for me as well.
1: Yeah, I would check out Squeezing Out Sparks.
2: Oh, I know that title.
1: As well as Howlin' Wind.
2: Sure.
1: At the time that I met Parker, he was on a solo tour supporting the Mona Lisa Sister album, and he had some very funny things to say about how his vocals were regarded.
4: Well, yeah, and it's, you know, for the first time in my career, I've got sort of serious comments that my singing is kind of decent, as opposed to, it used to be, you know, Parker's, you know, gnarly, snarling voice. And I thought, oh, God, man, that's why nobody buys my records. I'm a nasty, snarling, you know, ferocious. I mean, that doesn't impress me. Now people are talking about my singing, which has developed, you know, over the years into something that's, I'm sort of, you know, only a few light years away from being good. You know, that's my opinion. And I'm getting there. It's coming on. And the solo tour's helping. Because it's really, you've got to fill the place.
2: Okay. That is one of the best examples of self-deprecation that you could ever have. He says, my voice is a few light years away from being good. I love that.
1: You know, Tom, it's an age-old parlor game trying to figure out the sources of songwriters' ideas, all those little riffs and melodic bits that sound familiar, but you can't quite place where you've heard them before. Now, there's an old expression that we all know that says, good artists borrow and great ones steal. It's been attributed to T.S. Eliot and Picasso, but you can go back to Shakespeare for stealing ideas for plays, right?
2: Now, there are strict rules
1: regarding plagiarism in popular music, so you have to be careful. But we're all influenced, consciously or not, by all the music we've heard and the things that have stuck with us. Think of a couple of recent high-profile plagiarism cases, the Robin Thicke, Marvin Gaye suit, and, of course, the Sam Smith, Tom Petty one as
2: right.
1: well.
2: Right, Stay With Me, but Won't Back Down. Yes.
1: Mm-hmm. Okay. Now, when I interviewed Parker, he was embarking on that solo tour, but he came clean about some of his sources.
4: Well, some songs that I'm playing on the solo tour, like White Honey, for instance, that's been with me for from the first LP, and it still, you know, holds up with the band or solo. And in fact, I can't show you where I got that from, but I can tell you what it's reminiscent of. Right?
6: All right.
4: And I may have done subconsciously, because all songwriters in pop music, as you may have noticed by listening to the radio, steal constantly, you know.
6: Or borrow creatively.
4: Yeah. And White Honey is like, White Honey.

0: No. I mean, I didn't sit around and... But, that, you know, it just came to me one day, like 10 years later. Could have got it from there.
1: There's a medley in the making here, huh?
0: There is a medley, yeah. And other things, I know one thing that directly... Don't Ask Me Questions was one song that was on Howling Wind, again, first LP. And the chords for that B minor to G, which is the chorus. Hey, Lord, don't ask me questions. Don't ask me questions. I think I got that from Neil Young's Southern Man. Southern Man. Those chords are the same thing as Don't Ask Me Questions.
1: I guess you can't patent that change, though.
0: You can't. As Bo Diddley said, he couldn't patent a rhythm, never mind about a chord change, you know. You know, you don't sit around consciously do that, but every writer, I mean, I listen to songs and I think, oh, yeah, I know we got that bit, yeah. I mean, Elton John's latest single, he's got a bit that goes, da da da da da da da da da, which is from She Took My Little Bottle of Love Potion Number 9. I mean, he's pulled it straight out and stuck it in the song, you know. So, you know, that's how we write songs, basically. Us guys, we steal them all.
2: Oh my God, I love that. I love when an artist just whips out a guitar and starts playing, for one, and then starts making fun of all the ideas that they have as artists and where it came from or where other artists get their ideas too. That's fantastic.
3: Honesty. So rare.
2: It is.
3: This last clip from Parker, and I hope I'm starting to convince you of the worthiness of having GP on our show.
2: Well, he is a great interview.
3: Isn't he?
2: Yeah.
3: He's very wry in talking about his band and their considerable egos and how they interacted with a very famous producer.
0: I think it was the first time that GP and the Rumour actually had a producer who was not obsessed with how good the band were and how, you know, he wasn't a big fan. Jack Nitzsche produced it. And he wasn't a big fan, so it wasn't like he was impressed with all their ferocious playing. The word ferocious comes back again. And he straightened them out a lot, and straightened me out a lot, and, you know, kept saying he'd playing everything too fast, and you know, trying to find out whether we were serious about what we were doing, or whether we were just full of ego, you know, and just, because that's what he thought the band, he thought the Rumour had more ego than the Rolling Stones, and he's worked with the Rolling Stones. He played tambourine on Satisfaction, as it happens. So he knows what he's talking about. And I said, yeah, I got to agree. They got a lot of ego, these guys, you know. I mean, they really thought they were the business, you know, and the producer was like, should have been doing what they say. Not in a sort of blatant way, you know, not in an American way, in an English way, which is a nasty undertone. You don't actually say it, but it's there.
1: Yeah. Well, that's production, but I guess I'm curious, too, about writing. Did you feel that from a song point of view that was a high point for you as a writer?
0: I was drunk the whole time writing Squeezing Out Sparks. I mean, I was on a roll there. I was touring, and I was out of my brain most of the time. I really was. I don't know how I wrote songs that decent. You know, they just came out. I was, you know, touring and just drinking and having fun, and these songs came out that are like they are. I guess I was a very troubled person underneath it all.
2: Oh, wow. Okay, so I'm

0: sorry, I may have missed it. Does he mention the producer in that clip? Does he say who it is?
1: Yeah. Jack Nietzsche.
0: Jack Nietzsche. Okay. So Jack plays the tambourine on Satisfaction. Mm-hmm. Hey. Okay. That's great.
2: More tambourine.
0: So he's talking about cockiness, right? And this to me is really interesting because you've got a new band and they come together and they think they're good and you have to think you're good.
1: Yeah.
0: Right? You need that kind of defiant confidence.
1: To survive. Yes.
0: And to grow, right? And you have to have confidence in yourself as musicians and as a collective that what you're doing has a direction and has its own unique sound.
1: And a significance.
0: That's right. And so you can see them talking back to Jack about who in himself is a legend. You know, he worked with many people, including the Stones, including Neil Young. And he's a big shot, but they are their own cocky selves. And Graham Parker says it's not the American cockiness, it's the British cockiness. We could spend an hour talking about the difference between what those different types of cockiness
1: next
0: are.
1: Next week, yeah.
0: Okay, for sure.
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12: From the National Newsroom of the Canadian Press, I'm Jason White. Police in Canada, the U.S., and Europe say they've unraveled several Indian crime syndicates allegedly responsible for the 2023 murder of a BC Sikh activist. The U.S. Justice Department announced the arrests of 24 suspects around the world, including three in Canada. Imprisoned Indian gang leader Lawrence Bishnoi and his alleged lieutenant are charged with ordering the hit that killed Hardeep Singh Nijjar. Prime Minister Mark Carney is touting Canada's multi-billion dollar submarine deal with German defense maker TKMS as he attends the NATO leader summit in Turkey.
13: We made the right decision for Canada. We made the right decision for NATO. We have an opportunity of intense interoperability.
12: Canada plans to buy up to 12 submarines at an estimated purchase cost as high as $24 billion. A public memorial service has been held for the Montreal police officer killed in a brazen outdoor shooting last month. Mayor Soraya Martinez-Ferrada says the city came out in support.
2: Today was a very emotional. I think Montreal is crying and Montreal was present. Montrealers were all across the streets, police officers. I think it was a moment in silence and dignity and solidarity. And I want to thank Montrealers to show up today.
12: 34-year-old Mohamed Lamin Ben Redouane was killed while responding to the shooting. Two other people died, a civilian bystander and the alleged gunman. The Transportation Safety Board of Canada says it's too early to determine how 49 CN rail cars derailed Sunday near Montreal. The independent agency confirms no dangerous goods were released from the cars and no one was hurt.

0: strategy and that the province has for the Niagara Falls. And this just wasn't a popular idea to put a Ferris wheel in the park. Is there anything else that's missing? Like, what do you think would be a good idea to bring to the falls?
1: Well, I like the five pillars. There's five pillars for Destination Niagara, and it involves enhanced investment in things like attractions, arts and culture, culinary, and wine. In gaming, it's the expansion of non-gaming attractions that you get where there's gaming, things like spas, theaters, Top Golf, indoor surfing, skiing, things like that, things to revitalize the destination. And the last pillar is transportation, and that's adding some runway to the airport where you can actually fly here. We're the biggest population in Canada without regular daily scheduled flights, going hourly on the GO train. You know, when we brought the GO train here, we knew that three times a day was the first step, but we need to go to hourly. That's going to really turn it around. And, you know, the mayor's been working very hard to bring that to reality. So there's a number of things that need to happen. And let's face it, Niagara Falls needs a refresh. The number one reason you always come to Niagara Falls is to see that beautiful falls. And then while you're here, what keeps you here a little bit longer? Because those things are what creates jobs, helps people pay their rent and their mortgages and their education. So it's important that we have real world-class sustainable attractions and reasons to hang in Niagara Falls and spend a little bit more time.
0: All right, Mayor, always a pleasure to talk to you. Thanks for taking some time to join the show this morning.
1: Well, thanks for having me, Steph. Hope you guys have a great day.
0: You too. Anytime. There's Mayor of Niagara Falls, Jim Diodati. In his view, the thought of a Ferris wheel going in Queen Victoria Park is over. According to the conversations he's having, he's confident enough to say that that's not going to happen. And instead, this private sector proposal of putting a bigger sky wheel where the current one is will take over. And man, that's exciting stuff if we have Canada's largest sky wheel observation deck. And again, I was hoping HOCO Limited could join us. I've reached out to them and hopefully we'll get them on the show very, very soon.
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9: And so that's what we're all about. We have 45 artists this week all along the waterfront, the seaport, and Quinpool Road. So I do this year-round, mostly commercial gigs and stuff. So if someone is interested but maybe can't afford it or things like that, I remember. And then as well as there's always development going on in Halifax now. So new buildings going up, buildings coming down. So those are always great places to try to hit up. I mean, the main point is to beautify our city and to, you know, bring some color to some derelict spaces. And but also for the artists to really give artists a chance to do their own work. A lot of the time, especially murals, they're large and people have a big say in what's going to happen. But with this, we give them free range, you know, to do their own thing and hopefully get more of that work.
10: I've always been into doing art and specifically graffiti art. And then my love of doing canvases and using spray paint kind of came together in one thing. And that's doing big murals. Halifax has a really tight-knit community and a rich history of arts and artists. It's right next to NASCAD school here. So just being able to put my art up in a spot that has a ton of artists going by it every day, it's kind of cool.
9: So it ends this weekend coming up on Sunday. We're going to have a closing party Saturday down at the Garrison Seaport. There'll be a lot of things for kids, free barbecue, face painting, all that sort of good fun. So come on out and check out the murals.
11: Hey, it's cool, huh? There's a thing here in Merrickville, they call it Art Walk. It's like the second last Thursday of every month. And it's just artists on lawns, arting. I just admire the fact that people could do that. And they just do it. And it's like these pictures and these beautiful things come out of their heads. Like, it's like, yeah, that's what I meant. Because for me, if it was a painting and I did a painting, it would be like, oh yeah, sure, it's a bird. Like, if it happened to look like a bird, but I was trying to paint a bunny, you know? Art's amazing. It's well done. Okay, Good News Tuesday. What is your good news, no matter how big or how small? 71010. That is the text line for you to send it in and get in and part of this conversation, too, for Good News Tuesday. I'm Shane Hewitt in Ottawa. Coming up for you next, Canada has bought a bunch of subs, as in submarines. And here's the thing, though. Best case scenario, 4 of them come in 8 years. As to be expected... 10 or more for the rest to come. Is this a good deal or not a good deal? I suppose there are many different perspectives on all of this, and part of that conversation does include, are we just extending the runway and not getting more stuff done? Because here in Canada, we're very good at taking our time, cost overruns, and not delivering anything anywhere near a deadline with the bloated bureaucracy that is our government. So we're going to get Matt Gurney's thoughts on that coming up for you next. And if you've ever considered that maybe it was time for you to quit drinking, we got some suggestions on how it worked for one of our colleagues here on the iHeart Talk Radio.
5: Joining us to do just that is Jeff Bulichowski, Armstrong Strategy Group. Good morning, Jeff.
2: Oh, good morning, Steph. How are you?
5: I'm good. Always great to see you, sir.
2: Well, always happy to be here.
5: Thank you so much. And indeed, lots to talk about. I feel like we are getting an announcement in an hour from this federal government.
2: Yeah, it feels like we've had a bit of a busy week. So, you know, we might as well get going.
5: That's right. Weird because everybody else is kind of having a bit of a slow week, right? We had Canada Day last week, and yet the announcements continue. Let's start with submarines. Canada has chosen a German company to build our new submarine fleet. And you were saying off the air, the other option would have been Koreans.
2: Would have been a company called Hanwha in Korea. So both of these were strong deals. Going with ThyssenKrupp Marine Systems in Germany and Norway is probably the safer one. It strengthens the partnership with two NATO countries who, you know, have every reason to want to collaborate with Canada. The submarines we're going to be getting are going to be built along a common design with the German and Norwegian ones. And the idea is that between the three countries, we would be able to cover all of the submarine needs of NATO in the Atlantic. And that's assuming that the United States decides it doesn't care anymore, it doesn't really want to do its submarine duties, and we need to back down. Now, they're interesting submarines. You think of a submarine, and it's usually round, kind of shaped like a big hot dog. These ones are more shaped like an oddly shaped diamond because they have a stealth design. So they're designed to be much quieter in the water. They're designed to have much more advanced capabilities. And it sounds like we're probably going to be getting the first four by 2034. So these things take a bit of time, but they're putting us ahead in their work order so that we get them faster.
5: Okay.
2: And there's also some economic benefits that are coming with it.
5: Okay. And that would be toward the east, right? Halifax would see some of those benefits?
2: It would be a little bit of everywhere. It would be on both coasts. Halifax, obviously, is going to be one of those areas that's really going to see a lot. But they've also talked about the Pacific Coast, Vancouver area, that's going to need some infrastructure to support these submarines. And the company is also investing, for example, in Alberta, and they're investing in the port of Churchill, Manitoba, on the Hudson Bay. That is one that has been underdeveloped for a long time. There have been very ambitious plans to develop it. If they can get it working, that's another way that we can export products, including oil and gas, outside of the prairies to all these countries that want them without having to go through the political struggle of getting it through Quebec.
5: All right. And so by choosing this company, this German company, you know, you talked about the benefits of the NATO alliance. Do we risk, you know, alienating anyone else by this decision?
2: There is the risk of sending the message to the Koreans that we're not necessarily serious about expanding into the Asia Pacific. For Hanwha over in Korea, this is essentially like being told that Christmas is canceled. This is a situation where it was a massive, massive contract that could have been big business for them over a long period, and it could have strengthened the ties between Canada and Korea. Hanwha was also offering a different suite of economic benefits. Instead of stuff around the port of Churchill, they were talking about, we're going to use more Canadian steel, and we're going to partner with Algoma up in Sault Ste. Marie to actually do that. Apparently, that deal didn't sort of sweeten it enough. Apparently, the German deal was a little more, both a little sweeter and a little safer in some ways. The Germans say they can't use as much Canadian steel because they need a specific type of magnetized steel that's not manufactured here. So essentially, the Koreans are going home disappointed. They were hoping that we would make a big East Asia pivot. We didn't do that. We went with the safer option. I think it's probably still advantageous either way. Both of them were strong deals. I'm not sure that either of these is going to hurt Canada in the long run. There was a trade-off either way.
5: And in terms of how many submarines and the cost, we don't know that, right?
2: We know that we're going to build up to 12 submarines. There are six included in the current contract, sort of in the main option that they can take six, and then there's an option for six more. It's we have been told that there are going to be the first four delivered by 2034. Right now, we have four submarines. They are old British submarines that were essentially dry docked for a long time, and we bought them up. They have never quite worked right. Out of our four submarines, we can really only have one in the water at any given time. That is not enough to do what we need our submarines to do, which is largely skulk around watching for Russian skullduggery in the waters.
5: Mm-hmm.
2: And there has been a lot of Russian skullduggery in the waters, despite the fact that it's not necessarily advertised. But we're going to go up to potentially 12 submarines, which is significantly expanding Canada's role in NATO.
5: All right. And will that appease the Americans, as that's likely to come up as we continue to talk about Kuzma?
2: It may, but this isn't necessarily about appeasing the Americans. It's about securing Canada's sovereignty. Part of our problem as Canada is that we have over-relied on American capability, and that hurts us in things like the Arctic, where we don't necessarily have enough stuff to actually secure our presence there. Now, the Americans don't recognize the Northwest Passage as a Canadian waterway. They view it as international waters where they can come and go as they please. We view it as a Canadian strait that we have the right to police. If we're going to actually maintain that, we're going to need submarines like these new ones that can go under the ice at all times of the year and operate without having to rely on any Americans being in the area.
5: Fascinating stuff. Okay, you mentioned Alberta may benefit from this deal. Let's talk about Alberta and Ontario getting together and announcing a new pipeline they're hoping to build, 3,300 kilometer pipeline from Alberta all the way to Sarnia to refine it in Sarnia. This, no private companies have jumped onto this, though.
2: We are at the preliminary stages of that when they're proposing it, but even with that, it's amazing what can happen when Donald Trump throws the entire world's oil markets into a blender. You have seen an increasing willingness over the past year and a half to begin to exploit Canada's natural oil resources. And this obviously has environmental consequences that have many environmentalists up in arms. So there is a trade-off there, and it remains to be seen if this fervor for Canadian oil is going to long outlast Trump, or if it's going to long outlast the escalation in prices that we have seen with the Iran war. But, for now, there is an increasing groundswell of support for actually building pipelines for Alberta oil to get to markets within Canada rather than just the United States. So long as that's true, that is a boon for Danielle Smith, who stands to find some boost in her support that doesn't rely on the goodwill of a bunch of separatists within her own caucus.
5: Well, they need Manitoba to get on board, because Premier Motkanoo has not agreed to this deal.
2: That's always the challenge.
5: Yeah, and Saskatchewan's Premier is already on board. And
2: Saskatchewan will happily do it. The problem is always getting it through all the other provinces.
5: Sure. Yeah, and then we have, you know, the Indigenous groups to deal with as well, right? We have to maintain our treaty.
2: Well, the biggest challenge right now is that the only real pathway for Alberta oil to get to Ontario at this moment is a pipeline that cuts partially through the United States. And I don't think we want to we've increasingly seen the pitfalls of relying on Michigan for some of this stuff.
5: Right.
2: Now, I love Michigan, but we have seen that the United States is not always a reliable partner.
5: Sure. And let's talk about Pierre Poilievre appearing at the Stampede, as all politicians do with the cowboy hat on, Jeff. It's
2: quite a cowboy hat.
5: It really is.
2: Quite a cowboy hat, quite a shirt.
5: I don't know who
2: chose his wardrobe for this, but I think they may need to go on probation for a while. I don't think the choices were necessarily good. I saw the photos of him giving this speech. CTV has a true winner. It very much reminded me of the famous photo of American presidential candidate Michael Dukakis wearing a tank helmet and sitting in the tank. It's just very much out of place. It seems like the cowboy hat does not really appropriately fit his head. The shirt just seems... Pierre Poilievre just doesn't look like the kind of guy who can get away with wearing a rhinestone-studded cowboy shirt. He just doesn't seem like that kind of guy. He's too much of a wonk. It doesn't fit him. I would say photos like this can be very damaging to a campaign. They can give you the impression that the person in the photo is not authentic. People can look at it and they will automatically get a vibe. They will make a knee-jerk judgment based on how the guy looks. Theoretically, we shouldn't judge our candidates on how they look, but
5: we do.
2: In the real world, we do.
5: Yep.
2: Photos like this can be extremely damaging, extremely embarrassing, and I don't know if this is going to sink his campaign. It probably won't. He has survived embarrassing moments before. It's certainly not going to win him many friends in the center.
5: It's interesting, though, Jeff, because the speech he's making while wearing this shirt is, we're going to build a warrior culture.
2: Yeah, a little bit dissonant there, and there is another danger that goes with that, in that he's essentially echoing the words of Pete Hegseth,
5: right,
2: the United States Secretary of Defense, who is not exactly a popular guy, both among the American troops and the general public. I think he has really chained his wagon to this idea of he's going to, quote-unquote, stop woke. He has chained himself to this idea that he is going to be a culture warrior, in part because Mark Carney has very much moved into progressive conservative economic territory and taken away a lot of the more moderate options that Polyev is now stuck with opposing as the opposition leader. He can't be seen as being too friendly towards Carney, otherwise he's going to alienate his base. So he is now forced to campaign on these culture war issues that are not necessarily very popular with Canadians. And you see this reflected in the polling. Carney and his Liberals are hovering close to 44-45%, some as high as 48, which is, you never see a party close to an absolute majority. Polyev is hovering around 30. He's not doing so great. Before Carney came in, we had something like a 25-point lead for Polyev. Now we have something like a 15-18-point lead for Carney. The flip of fate has been absolutely astounding to see.
5: The flip of a giant cowboy hat, if you will.
2: Oh yes, the flip of a big, big 10-gallon hat.
5: It might be a 20-gallon, Jeff. It's pretty big.
2: It is big, and it's got the big conservative C on it in gold.
5: Yeah, in gold.
2: Yeah, the gold conservative C. I thought that was a nice touch. Well, maybe not a nice touch. It was a touch.
5: Google it for sure, Jeff. Always a pleasure. Thanks for stopping by.
2: Anytime. I got to go get my J cowboy hat printed.
5: Okay, perfect. Jeff Balatowski, Armstrong Strategy Group, joining us to chat politics on Tuesday.
12: Starting out clear tonight, then a few clouds moving in overnight. It will stay warm, low of 18. Tomorrow, sunny and hot. High going up to 30, feeling more like 38. Thursday, we'll see a mix of sun and cloud. There's a 60% chance of some rain, high of 28. Friday, cloudy, slight chance of showers, high of 26. For the weekend, on Saturday, sunshine, high of 27. Sunday, mix of sun and cloud, high of 27. I'm Bonnie Heslop for CKTB News.
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9: What's on your mind is where we invite a friend to come tell us what's on their mind. It's pretty great, actually, when you think of it. And we do it every Tuesday. It's about this time. Jim Richards, News Talk 1010 Toronto, is our guest today, which means the big intro. What's on your mind, Jim Richards?
10: Hey, hello, do I have to say right off the bat what's on my mind?
9: It's
10: well,
9: up to you, I guess.
10: I have a lot of people asking me, you know, there's a saying about vegans, how do you know somebody is vegan, that they'll tell
9: you.
10: Mm-hmm. And I feel like that's the same way with, I guess I'm sober now, because the thing about me being sober and everybody being amazed at how, first of all, you run into people who think, oh, I never thought you had a problem. And then there are other people who are like, yeah, I thought it was probably about time for you to do that. I never quit drinking. Like, I think, so my point, I guess, is that I've become the guy who will talk about it to people, and people will seek me out and looking for some sort of magic cookie cutter thing on what they can do. And I only know what works for me, and people get mad at me because I'm not religious. I don't have a sponsor. I don't follow 12 steps. I'm not against any of those things on what works for people, but like a vegan on hey, how do you know, how can you tell somebody's a vegan, they'll tell you, I end up telling people all the time, like the waiter doesn't care, right? Like, right, I'm just ordering a non-alcoholic beer, and I feel like I need to give a reason, because we've been raised in a culture where, oh, does this guy, like, if you have want to have a non-alcoholic beer, that has to come along with some sort of story or something.
9: Oh, that's interesting. I hear you with that one too. And, but if someone were to say to you, hey, Jim, what's new? The reality is that that is what's new. Like, it is an honest answer.
10: Sure. Sure it is. And because, you know, it seems like, and you know this, Shane, that you have real close friends that maybe on through social media, you're direct messaging all the time. But then when it comes down to looking at a calendar, you realize, man, I haven't seen that person in 3 years. And right. So when you pop into somebody's orbit again, you tell them that you don't drink anymore. It could be a bit of an alarming thing. It's interesting though, because I would find quitting really daunting. And so I think my story is like a lot of people, where one weekend I was just like, you know what, I kind of wrote off my thing, and maybe you relate because of the hours that we work. My thing was that I, you know, didn't have a weekend, didn't have a social life because you work evenings. And then on Friday night, I would maybe have one too many, and I'd kind of write off Saturday. And so in the summertime, and here we are in the middle of the summer right now, I'd be like, man, this is not the cost-benefit analysis of me going out Friday with my friends, having a late night, and then writing off a Saturday where I want to do all sorts of fun things and work around the house, it just wasn't worth it. So I went, hey, next week I'm not going to drink. That was okay. And then it just added up. And
9: my friend Tom said it's like he was like next level unlocked.
10: Yeah,
9: like he described it.
10: Yeah, that's a perfect way to say it.
9: Unlocked a new level of productivity, and he was like, "Oh, I just like this level better."
10: Yep. And I also didn't drink that often, but when I did drink, I probably had one too many, and I was a pretty good drunk. Nobody's got any stories about Jim Richards being a jerk when he may have had those one too many. But I just feel in so many different ways my life has changed for the better, that going down that road of like, one, I know some people are like, one won't hurt you, and I'm like, you don't get the idea, you don't understand the idea of how, you know, counting the days is important. And I've got this app, Shane, that all it does is say the days, and so that's my day right there. 1,000.
9: I love how What is it? Say it again. Show you. On a video chat, 1,055. That's 3 years.
10: Yeah, it's coming on 3 years in about exactly a month.
9: Wow, hey. Eh?
10: Yeah.
9: Do you crave it still, though, from time to time?
10: You know what? The game of non-alcoholic beers has gotten so great. And everybody says to me, you know, non-alcoholic beer doesn't taste like beer. Back in the day, and I say to them, you know what?
9: It's pretty good now.
10: Coors Light, Corona doesn't taste like beer. You know, any of the Mexican beers, which are fantastic in the summertime, they don't, I was an IPA guy, they don't taste like beer. But there are so many great breweries doing non-alcoholic beer now that, you know, I'll just have one or two and then I'll switch to soda water or sparkling water or that sort of thing. But the effects that it's had on my life and giving me a crystal clear look at life, because it amplifies anxiety. And I was having some real problems with anxiety, and it's just a megaphone on that sort of stuff. So I do not miss it at all. I go to my local pubs, Shane, maybe more than I ever did, and people are like, aren't you tempted? And I'm like, no. There's reminders all around me in this place with respect to some of the people who are sloppy of why I don't want to, you know, continue to, why I don't want to drink.
9: Yeah, Guinness. I'd like to throw Guinness on your list, too. The non-alcoholic Guinness is fantastic.
10: They nailed it.
9: They really did. So it's interesting, a couple of things that you say there. You say clarity.
10: Yeah.
9: And I think that my mom used to always say about smoking, the thing she missed most about smoking was a coffee. Because when a cigarette and coffee was so good together for her.
10: Yeah.
9: So then she had to live a life with just coffee and no cigarette. That's what she said. If I ever crave it, that's all it is. That's all I miss. And so that's interesting to me because it kind of brings out this, and you just said clear. I'm so clear now. And you caused me to think a little bit as I was getting ready for our chat. And sobriety, by definition, means life without intoxicants, basically alcohol, drugs, whatever. But truly, sobriety as the experience of sobriety is really not the punishment of going without. It really is the new level of clarity. So people say, I'm sober. They're basically saying, I'm clear because I don't drink, right? And it's the experience of sobriety is completely different than the definition of it.
10: I think that's so well said. You know, quite often people would say to me, well, you have to be present. And I wasn't present. I've been on some great vacations around the world where I was still at home in my head with my anxiety about whatever it was that I had catastrophized in my mind.
9: Let me add to that. Is that so when I would, after I got divorced and the breakup, even when I was emotionally clear generally, when I would have drinks at nighttime before, you know, watching a show, go to bed, whatever, I would find the neural pathways would rewire and the frustrations would come back.
10: Yeah.
9: That was a big one for me. That was where I realized a big change.
10: Yeah, and I can totally understand that. So now being present for me is super easy. My sobriety isn't a judgment on anybody, but, you know, I wish I did it a lot earlier in my life. That is, that's for sure. And I still go out as much as I ever did, which people think is, and I hope nobody's listening that I know, because I do still use it as an excuse. Even though I'm not tempted, when I want to leave early, Shane, I'm like, oh, sorry, I got to leave. I'm too tempted to drink, right? now, which is an entire lie. It just allows me to.
9: I love
10: it. Now I can go in and out, have some chicken wings, and have one non-alcoholic beer, and I've like talked to my local is my cheers for my living room kind of stuff, and I haven't kind of ended that.
9: What's on your mind? Jim Richards, News Talk 1010 Toronto, is podcast and show on the iHeart app. No matter where you are in Canada, you can listen to it. That's pretty cool. I'm going to leave you with two Shaneism lines. You ready?
10: Yep.
9: Sobriety is the quiet courage to meet your life without disappearing from it.
10: That's great. Yeah. Love it.
9: Sobriety is not the absence.
2: Motorcycle clubs, we think, you know, maybe Friday the 13th, a bunch of big burly guys rolling in their leathers. Rethink that. The Motor Maids coming to St. Catharines for their annual convention. And this is a motorcycle group exclusively for women. And it is a long-standing group as well. Joining us now to tell us more about it is from the Motor Maids, Mary Bagley. Good morning, Mary.
7: Good morning, Steph. So honored to talk to you this morning.
2: Well, thank you so much for joining me. I was so excited to find out about this group, and you guys are coming here to St. Catharines, so that's even more exciting. But I'd never heard of you before, so educate us. Tell us about the Motor Maids.
7: Okay, so back in 1939, Linda DeGaulle, she was a major motorcycle enthusiast, and she started to seek out other women riders, and she found another gal, Dot Robinson. Her husband owned a dealership in Michigan, and together they went around and found 51 women who rode motorcycle, and from there they put together the Motor Maids, and we became a chartered club with the AMA in 1940. So right now we are the oldest continuous women's motorcycling organization in North America. So, yeah.
2: That's a great history.
7: That's awesome.
2: Yeah, that's very cool, all the way back to 1930. So, for you, obviously, you're a motorcycle enthusiast. What is it about riding motorcycles that you love so much?
7: Oh, for me, it is freedom, and it's therapy sometimes too. You know, you just get on the bike and you go, you leave your troubles at home and you just ride and enjoy it. You see some different places, in a car, you're somewhat isolated from the experience, where on a motorcycle, I mean, you are smelling the smell, feeling the heat and everything, you know, it's awesome. So yeah. And with the Motor Maids, it's what's so absolutely cool is arriving at convention and coming into the parking lot and seeing all these motorcycles parked there and knowing that those were all also ridden by women motorcyclists. It's just the coolest feeling in the world. So,
2: okay.
7: Yeah.
2: Wow. Was there someone in your life who got you into it, or did you just sort of, you know, see people riding motorcycles and say, I got to try this?
7: I started when I was 35. I had dated someone prior to that who rode, and I rode on the back, and it didn't work out. And I thought, why am I waiting for someone else when I can get my own endorsement and ride myself? So I took a class and I got my endorsement, and then I met my current husband. He has been a motorcyclist since his teen years, and that's what we did for our dates. Was we would go on motorcycle rides, and we tour together now, and it's we put on many thousand miles a year. Not as many as some of these ladies, but it's we get around. So yeah, we enjoy it very much.
2: I love that, Mary. And why is it important? You know, you talked about, you know, pulling into convention and seeing all these bikes lined up and knowing that every one of them was ridden by a woman. Why is it important to have a female based community?
7: Because, you know, women, people don't expect it, and I know that the women who are here are just like me, where we have this spirit that says we need to get out, we need to challenge ourselves, we need to ride, regardless. So we ride in the rain, we ride in the heat, we ride whenever, and we're tough and strong. It's a way to, you know, support and honor and celebrate all the women riders. We're here, we exist, and we are so excited to be doing what we're doing, and and as of this week, we're very excited to be at St. Catharines to see each other again and support each other. So yeah,
2: there's always something about that, Mary, where you have, you know, an interest or something in your life and you find a group or a community of people that have that same interest. It is the belonging that we're all looking for. Like, we all want to find our people, right?
7: That's right. My opportunity was, I had joined, in, 2012, but in 2015, I went to an event I'm from the U.S., so a different state. And when I got there, there were these other women, and I knew they had also ridden hundreds of miles to come to this event over the weekend. You know, they were just like me, and I thought, okay, it is at this